0: 21, 101 yards and two interceptions. He was sacked three times, and he's been sacked at least once in 15 consecutive games. That is the longest active streak in all of the FBS, that via ESPN research. So they got to figure things out. This is, if I didn't hit on it strong enough earlier, I want to reiterate what I said here again. Yes, Bryce Underwood has been god-awful. I mean, horrible. America, terrible. T-R-B-L, terrible. But in today's day and age, in college athletics, when you're investing that sort of capital, that sort of cash, that sort of money, right, into a dude, right, when he doesn't perform up to expectations, it's on all parties involved. That is a $10 to $12.5 million problem that Michigan has with Bryce Underwood. That is what that is. That is a $10 to $12.5 million problem that they've got, and they've got to fix it. So as spicy as Kyle Whittingham's ass wants to be at the podium, popping it like he's got no control, and I get it, he's frustrated. He's got expectations as well. As much as he wants to continue to be open, honest, and transparent about everything that's going on, I hope that same energy is being used in the meeting room with Bryce Underwood when he's turning down checkdowns. I hope that same energy is being used when talking about this offensive line when they're blowing assignments. And today, the defense to me, hey, you're Michigan, baby. You're supposed to be one of the best defenses in the country. I sit up here every weekend, despite how terrible you are offensively, and I glaze you for your defense because it's legitimately one of the best in college football. The offense is mid. It's bad, ugly, what they've got going on right now on that side of the football. Unacceptable. Every way that you slice it, it's unacceptable. Now, we let you hear from Coach Whittingham before we took the last time out. Here's a quote, and this is the one that really, to me, encapsulated where Kyle Whittingham is with this program right now. Here's Coach Whittingham earlier in the week on his first month as the Michigan Wolverines head coach.
1: Scoreboard now.
2: First month in the season. Well, we're 3-1. I feel like we're 0-4. I can tell you that's how I feel. We're 3-1. One play away from 4-0. One play away from 2-2. And so it's been, what, three of the four games very close, you know, closely contested games. So it's been an emotional roller coaster in a way. I see a lot of things trending in the right direction. The offense, Bryce Underwood as an individual, the offensive line. So I think we've got some things going for us, but we've still got the things that we've already talked about that need to be cleaned up.
0: That was before today's awful, disgusting Bryce Underwood performance. To say that you feel like you're 0-4, like I said, really sums up where things are right now as a program for the University of Michigan. And think about the circumstances in which he took over this job, right, with what happened with Coach Jerome Moore and the legal stuff. This is a dream job for folks, man. That's the University of Michigan, baby, right? A program, an athletic program that's so rich in tradition and history. He's got one of the best jobs in the country, man. He's got to figure it out, though, with Bryce Underwood. That is, and maybe I'm gassing it up. Wolverines fans, let me know. To me, that's the number one issue plaguing the program. Like, because you're paying him so much money, and this is where the conversation shifts in 2026 in terms of what's important. You're paying him so much money that you got to figure it out. You don't have a choice. That's why it's like when you hear Coach Whittingham talk about making tough decisions, what tough decision you talk about, Coach? Huh? And that tough decision, I know, cannot be to bench Bryce Underwood, make too much money, to just sit him down. And the moment you begin playing two quarterbacks, you got no quarterback. So I don't know what Michigan ultimately is going to do when it comes to Bryce Underwood and the problem that they currently have with him. I do know this, though. There is one football program within the landscape of the Big Ten that is totally broken, and it is the Penn State Nittany Lions. They were 34-13 losers at Northwestern, last night in their new stadium opener. One of my buddies was at that game last night and sent me pictures from where he was at and was describing the environment. Like, that's what it's all about, right? What you saw last night at Northwestern is what it's all about. And say what you want about Chip Kelly, America. He knows how to coach offense. And it's crazy because with Chip Kelly, right, his reputation when he went to the National Football League took such a massive shot, right? And the one thing that stays constant is whenever he's just an offensive coordinator at the collegiate level, he dials it up, baby. He dials it up. Oh, this is the beauty of this program. Can we get a scoreboard now update? We just had the game that we've been talking about here in this 8 o'clock hour go final.
1: Scoreboard now.
0: Let's get to it. South Carolina Gamecocks playing a host to 24th-ranked Kentucky. This game went to overtime. South Carolina drew first blood in overtime, but it was Kentucky finishing things off. A touchdown pass for Kentucky, giving them the lead. Kenny Minchie hooking up with a score. He's had three touchdowns this afternoon. And, man, this Kentucky team continues to show major resiliency, man. Feels like this has been the story with their group. They've come from behind multiple times this year. They've been up, blown a lead, and then had to come back in a game. This was a pretty damn good victory from the Kentucky Wildcats on the road. Kenny Minchie hooking up on the game-winning touchdown pass.
3: This is it. If they snap it, it's the last play of the game. A conversion, Kentucky wins. If they don't, it's a Gamecocks victory. Here we go, game on the line, Minchie, end zone, yes! Willie Rodriguez, Kentucky wins it in Columbia.
0: Kentucky getting it done. They trailed 14-0 early in this football game. And we got another scoreboard update for you. Out in Southern California, 18th-ranked USC in Lincoln Riley. Remember what we were talking about leading into this when I called it a must-win for this group. But they're trailing right now 7-3. Desmond Roebuck with a touchdown pass to Baron Nwoni. It sounded this way. Desmond Roebuck coming in. Damon Williams, the quarterback for this team. Desmond Roebuck, starting wide receiver for this group. 30 receptions, 308 yards on the year, and a touchdown pass that's got Washington up 7-3 over USC. That is your College Saturday Now Scoreboard Now update. Of the games that are going on right now, in terms of what's most exciting, what's got my attention, it's what's going on right now between Miami and Clemson. And notice how I kind of slow walked into that. We just had a major, major play happen in this one. And it looks like a Clemson touchdown. So the call's overturned. So there we go. Wow. There goes ESPN updating me in real time, just being great. There was a Darian Mensah fumble that was returned for a touchdown, but the call ultimately overturned. But I didn't expect this game to be very close. I didn't expect this game to be one that we talked about many times tonight in terms of, you know, real things happening. I thought we'd update you, you know, whenever Darian Mensah, you know, throws a touchdown. I thought we'd update you, you know, whenever Malachi Toney makes a big play. But, man, I didn't think we'd be giving you a defensive update. I'm looking at the replay here now. Darian Mensah just got sacked, actually. So Miami getting ready to line up for a Jake Weinberg field goal. The transfer from Florida State, 0-for-3 from 50-plus in his career. Now 1-for-4 from 50-plus in his career. Miami up 10-0 over Clemson. We'll see if the Tigers are able to keep it close, man. The fact that it's only 10-0 right now, hand clap, golf clap for the Clemson Tigers. Man, I told you, the number one thing that mattered in this one, could they keep it close? They're doing so right now. As I mentioned, though, we were talking about it earlier before we got sidetracked by what's going on in South Carolina, the final in that one. I was talking about Northwestern and what they did last night to Penn State, really taking the soul from the Nittany Lions. And, you know, a lot of people are going to look at this from the perspective of Northwestern and talk about how great that program is and, you know, how they're in, you know, such a good spot right now and the wing T, all that is great. To me, last night was more about the current state of the Penn State program. Think about what Penn State football was known for during the James Franklin era. And I can speak to it, being a cat from the DMV, they always stole all our damn talent, right? Offensive line play, defensive line play. Winning in the trenches. That's what Penn State football was under Coach Franklin. Right now, under Coach Matt Campbell, Penn State looks like Iowa State dressed up in Penn State uniforms. To get punched in the mouth like that goes against everything that Penn State football stands for. 34-13 losers at Northwestern. They gave up 413 yards on the ground. 7.5 yards a pop. 4 touchdowns rushing allowed, man. There were 2 Northwestern players who had over 160 yards on the ground. Penn State now 0-2 in Big Ten play. And Matt Campbell, brother, you better ask somebody. Get it together, pal. It was Matt Campbell post-game after the ass-whipping from Northwestern last night.
4: I think the frustrating thing for me is the standard of what this program plays football with, the attitude, the effort, the toughness. We lacked it in every way, shape, and form tonight, and I put a lot on me. And I think when you do that, boy, we put a lot of pressure, you know, especially on the offensive side of the football, on the quarterback, you know, where you're in a drop back passing game just to try to get back into it. So, you know, Rocco, we have great belief in, just like I have belief in all of our players. And really, I have great belief in our coaches, but we got to find answers and we got to get it fixed fast.
0: Got to get it fixed fast, says Coach Campbell. You better, because if you don't, Coach Campbell. See, it gets hot, baby. And look, that's a program that has expectations. That's a program that's got money. So really no excuse for Matt Campbell not to be better. As far as Northwestern is concerned, Coach Cignetti warned us after they gave Indiana all they could handle. He warned us that Northwestern, not just the little engine that could, they're a formidable outfit in this conference.
5: I tried to tell everybody Northwestern's a good football team, but people weren't buying that. But 2 years ago at this time, if you know, people said Indiana's a good football team. You know, people weren't buying that stock either.
0: Interesting parallel and comparison there from Coach Cignetti, head coach of the Indiana Hoosiers. Any chance I get to do that, by the way, I am going to do it. I love Campbell Sig. I know how I feel about him. Somebody I fall asleep to. And if you're just listening to me for the first time, I know that can sound strange. His press conferences are entertainment, ladies and gentlemen. So sometimes, I don't know what type of mood I'm in, I throw on a Campbell Sig presser, and I hit the hay. 310-840-4910 is how you hit us up on the Talking Text Line. College Saturday now with the youngest in charge, Linnell Willingham. I'll get you up to 11 p.m. Eastern time. We'll dibble and dabble in the National Football League a little bit. As we roll throughout this program here tonight as well. Think about what today has been, though, man. Big-time quarterback performances from Keelan Russell, Darian Mensah throwing a touchdown on his first play from scrimmage, Kamario Taylor, not so good, C.J. Carr, phenomenal. On the other side, we'll bring you a fresh installment of the most highly anticipated power ranking segment and all of sports talk. Nell's Super Six Pack, my top six quarterbacks in all of college football. Next here on Westwood One Sports.
1: 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We're not even a month into the NFL season, and things are already wild. Westwood One Sports.
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0: It's College Saturday Now on Westwood One Sports. Here's Linnell Willingham.
1: Yes, indeedy. Still kicking it with you as I get you up to 11 p.m. Eastern time here on College Saturday. Now taking you across the landscape of college football. What a Saturday it has been. We just had a game go final out in South Carolina. 24th ranked Kentucky coming back from 14 down to beat the Gamecocks in overtime. 35-34, Kenny Minchie with a game-winning touchdown pass. He had three touchdown passes on the day. Despite the loss, Lenora Sellers, who NFL talent evaluators continue to drool over, he had kind of a bounce-back game, man. 20 of 36, 226 passing, two touchdowns. And then on the ground, 17 carries, 147 yards, including a 74-yard scramble, in this football game. He's got all the physical tools in the world. I know a lot of folks dating back to last year kind of scratching their head in terms of why he played the way that he played a season ago. Really didn't get off to a great start this year, but today against Kentucky, a big-time performance for South Carolina. A lot of resilience shown by that group as well as they come back from down 14. We'll keep you up to speed on the 7:30 kicks as we roll throughout this 8 o'clock hour as well. Miami up 10-3 on Clemson. Colorado up 7-3 on Texas Tech. They just got a big-time stop in that game. USC trailing Washington 7-3. So we may have some action when it comes to, this later window of games. And then BYU and TCU tied at 7 with 27 left to go in the opening half. That one, a major, major surprise here in this 7:30 window of games as well. But, man, think about what we opened the show with. Keelan Russell and the way that he played at the quarterback position for Alabama today, absolutely special. Lenora Sellers, special today. C.J. Carr had a big-time performance today. Darian Mensah off to a great start in this one. How about Isaac Wilson off to a good start for Colorado as well? Right now, I'm going to bring you a fresh installment of the most highly anticipated power ranking segment in all of Sports Talk Radio. Nell's Super Six Pack, my top six quarterbacks in all of college football.

0: for this one. Nell Super Six Pack, top six quarterbacks in the landscape of college football. It's a list that I remind you all is fluid. Me and the committee up late burning the midnight oil to bring you the most highly anticipated power ranking segment in all sports talk radio. Nell Super Six Pack, top six quarterbacks in college football. Number six, young man who's in action right now, Jaden Maiava, quarterback for USC. On the year, he's been absolutely spectacular and feels like somebody that if USC continues to win games and he plays well, someone that's going to be, you know, in that Heisman Trophy conversation when it's all said and done. Jaden Maiava building off of what he was able to accomplish a season ago. He's got an interception in this game, only his third interception on the season, so definitely a shocker to see the start that he's off to tonight. But on the year, Jaden Maiava, second in all the FBS in passing yards. He's tied for the lead in touchdown passes, and he's got a QBR 86.9. 6'4", 230 pounds, dual threat kid, can use his legs but can spin it as well as anybody in the landscape of college football. I just think Lincoln Riley knows how to coach up the quarterback position. His mechanics and things of that nature have improved from last year to this year. I expect him to continue to play well down the stretch for USC. Not off to a great start here this evening, though, as he's got a turnover in the first half for the Trojans. Number five, Nell Super Six Pack, top six quarterbacks in the landscape of college football, Super Kamario Taylor. Now, when I was putting this list together, understands why I say it's fluid. Understand that Kamario Taylor had a performance today that I know Super Kamario is going to want to put behind him. He was the belle of the ball at the quarterback position in college football heading into today. And he got to go up against another star-studded underclassman in Keelan Russell. And he got out-dueled. Kamario Taylor today, 19 to 34, 258, three touchdowns, but two interceptions. And he had a fumble on the first possession from scrimmage for Mississippi State. Their head coach said it pregame, look, our strategy, our formula to win this game here is to not turn the football over. Kamario Taylor turned it over three times. Very uncharacteristic of him, if I'm being honest. We found out during this game, and he didn't finish it. You saw Parker Puckett finish things. Say that three times fast. We saw Parker Puckett finish the football game, and there was some consternation around Kamario's foot. Kamario Taylor, quarterback from Mississippi State. Look, it felt like watching this game, and maybe if you're a Mississippi State fan, you can concur with what I'm saying. It felt like watching this game, right, that Kamario, who has been one of the best dual threat quarterbacks in the country, there was a reluctance to run the football from him today, man. And now that I know about the foot injury that he was dealing with, maybe that's an explanation. But you know what I say? It's a dirty game. Football is an organized car crash, except they're not using cars. They're using their bodies. If you're hurt, don't play. If you are playing, I don't want to hear about you being hurt. That's my rule of thumb when it comes to injuries. Kamario did not play well today for Mississippi State, but despite that, he still comes in at number five in Nell's Super Six Pack. Number four in Nell's Super Six Pack, my top six quarterbacks in the landscape of college football. We travel to South Bend. C.J. Carr, quarterback of the third-ranked Notre Dame Fighting Irish. He was big time today, 21 to 29, 234, four touchdowns. I'm not going to go into super depth about his performance yet because we're going to dedicate an entire segment to how he played this afternoon. He was big time against North Carolina. That kid today, though, I don't want to say for the first time all year, but for me at least, for the first time all year, showed me the thing that has NFL talent evaluators drooling, that has NFL talent evaluators talking about him potentially being the first quarterback taken coming up in the 2027 NFL draft. I saw it today versus Hoodie in the Heels for the first time, CJ Carr comes in at number four in Nell's Super Six Pack. Number three in Nell's Super Six Pack, top six quarterbacks in the landscape of college football. Darian Mensah, quarterback for the University of Miami. They're up 10-3 right now over the Clemson Tigers. His first play from scrimmage, America, a 76-yard touchdown pass. A 61-yard touchdown pass, rather. I'm a total liar. They had a 15-yard penalty, made it a 76-yard drive. But he had a 61-yard touchdown pass on the first play from scrimmage. They're up 10-3. The big stat that everyone knows across the country is that going into this game, Darian Mensah, more touchdowns than incompletions to this point. So, balling out of control is what I like to say. I love Darian Mensah. I think his mobility, though, or lack thereof, is why I don't have him as the top quarterback in all of college football. Number two, Nell Super Sixpack, top six quarterbacks in the landscape of college football. A brother that we really should name the show after today. He's on the thumbnail. We open up the show talking about him. Keelan Russell, America. Big time performance today. On the road, hostile territory, against a quarterback that everybody thought was better than you going into today's game. How many folks that talk college football for a living, be honest now, how many folks that talk college football for a living were willing to concede that Keelan Russell was better than Kamario Taylor going into today? I couldn't find a soul to say it, but Keelan Russell today putting all that to the side saying, hey, you can hate me now, but it won't stop now. Keelan Russell, baby. Big time performance today. Sunday throw after Sunday throw after Sunday throw. Well, now what's a Sunday throw? It's a throw that you see on Sundays, America. This was big time stuff from Russell, looking like a true legitimate NFL prospect at the quarterback position. Someone that's going to be at the top of his draft when it's time for him to call it quits in Tuscaloosa. He comes in at number two. And if you listen to this show each and every Saturday, right here on Westwood One Sports, you know who number one is on this list. Go to all of my Chambliss. Go to all of my watch. Trinidad Chambliss, ladies and gentlemen, the quarterback for the Ole Miss Rebels, the man that I think is going to be the number one overall pick coming up in the 2027 NFL draft, unless the Giants end up with the first pick, because they're going to take Jeremiah Smith. Trinidad's got the goods, baby. Making plays off schedule, playing on time, winning from within the pocket, keeping his eyes downfield when he leaves the pocket, ball placement, accuracy, the mobility. I mean, there's really nothing that I don't like about him except for he's under 6'4". I like my dudes getting off the bus looking like a starting NFL quarterback. You can check out, you know, Trinidad Chambliss at your local Best Buy, and you'd think he worked with the Geek Squad. You know what I'm saying? He doesn't look like an NFL prospect at the quarterback position, but man, when he gets in between those white lines, there is nobody better right now in the landscape of college football. That's why he comes in at number one in Nell's Super Six Pack, my top six quarterbacks in the landscape of college football. If you're just joining us, I'll run through it quickly. Six through one, Nell's Super Six Pack, top six quarterbacks in college football. Number six, Jaden Maiava, starting quarterback for the USC Trojans. Number five, Kamario Taylor, starting quarterback for Mississippi State. Number four, CJ Carr, starting quarterback for Notre Dame. Number three, Darian Mensah, starting quarterback for the University of Miami. Number two, Keelan Russell, starting quarterback for the Alabama Crimson Tide. And then number one, Trinidad Chambliss, starting quarterback for the Ole Miss Rebels. That's going to do it for Nell's Super Six Pack. Top six quarterbacks in the landscape of college football. As promised, I will continue to keep you up to speed with the latest in the landscape of college football. A little teaser for you. Darian Mensah just found the end zone again. How'd he do it? I'll let you hear coming up on the other side. This is College Saturday Now with the youngest in charge, Lenoa Willingham. We'll be back.
1: Ryan Radke here from Sunday Night Football on Westwood One. Mike Golic and I are in Charlotte for NFC action between the 1-2 Panthers and the 2-1 Lions. Jared Goff and Detroit escaped the tight game with a home win in Week 3. Now they travel to Carolina to take on Bryce Young and the Panthers, hoping to bounce back from a loss. Join us for the Lions at the Panthers on Sunday Night Football.
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0: Hey, this is Bobby Tomberlin from Nashville, Tennessee. I don't have to be in my hometown of Luverne to listen to The Morning Show with the McCalls. 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
7: Yes, indeedy. Still kicking it with you as we get you up to 11 p.m. Eastern time right here on College Saturday. Now, spinning you around the country, bringing you the top stories, top highlights, top calls, top moments in the Saturday that is in college football. What a Saturday it's been. I love when we get things kicked off at noon with just a banger of a game. And that's what we got. With Mississippi State and Alabama to start things at noon. We also got to see Michigan and Minnesota. Just been a good day of football to this point. We got free football between South Carolina and Kentucky. The Wildcats on the road picking up the big-time overtime win in that one. Let's keep you up to speed with what we've got going on right now with a College Saturday Now scoreboard now update.

0: Folks believe in this BYU group, but TCU doing what they can on the ground. They punched their ticket in the end zone. A Kari Ashley touchdown sounded this way.
1: They fake the handoff on the sweep with pressure coming to the end zone. Touchdown, TCU! Kari Ashley! Fourth touchdown of the season.
0: Kari Ashley, three catches, 53 yards, and a touchdown on the evening. That one at the half. And we'll keep you up to speed on this one, baby, because BYU all of a sudden on upset alert. From Texas to Southern California, USC taking on Washington. Trojans ranked number 18th in the country. We talked about it before this game kicked off. After last week's loss against a Dante Moore-less Oregon group, the pressure kind of on Coach Lincoln Riley and company to win this game at home against Washington. They've gotten off to a good start. Waymon Jordan finding the end zone, giving the Trojans a 10-7 lead.
2: First and goal, Waymon Jordan. Burst of speed to the end zone. Touchdown, USC.
0: Waymon Jordan, him, King Miller, that backfield duo. If USC is going to reach, you know, its ceiling this year, we know that Jaden Maiva is special, but they have to have balance with their rushing attack. They've got it here to this point tonight. We'll see if that rushing duo allows them to milk the game away. They lead 10-7. We go from Southern California to South Carolina. Clemson trailing 17-3 at the hands of the Miami Hurricanes. Earlier in this game, Darian Mensah had a passing touchdown. That was the first play from scrimmage for the Miami Hurricanes. He followed it up with a rushing touchdown. It sounded this way.
3: Mensah finds the pocket and takes off. Flag is out. Mensah galloping all the way, loses the ball, then recovers it himself. Touchdown is signaled, but the flag was way back at the 30.
0: For those folks that question the mobility of Miami quarterback Darian Mensah, he said, "Hold my beer, America." What a scramble from Darian Mensah. Miami up 17-3 with 11:36 left to go in the first half. Remember the standards that I set for the Clemson Tigers before this game kicked off. You just can't get blown out, guys, is all that matters. We thought we had a Jaden Maiva touchdown pass, but it was waved off. Still 10-7 USC Trojans. We'll keep you up to speed on the rest of the games across the country here in this later window and another scoreboard update. Let's do this. We've been kind of burying the lead in terms of the quarterback position. We just gave you a brand new installment, an L Super Six Pack, top six quarterbacks right now in the landscape of college football. The brother that came in at number four on the list, can we talk about him? CJ Carr, America. Five total touchdowns for CJ Carr today in the pouring down rain. Can I give some love real quick? The atmosphere, before we get to CJ Carr, I got to give some love to Hoodie in the Heels is what I call him. The atmosphere today in Chapel Hill was something that should give Tar Heel fans hope that Bill Belichick can get this program on track. Think about just how good Notre Dame is. We're talking about a national championship contender, and Hoodie in the Heels, Bill Belichick and UNC, gave Notre Dame all that they can handle in this football game. They end up losing 37-26, but the fight that UNC showed throughout the course of this game, I thought defensively, you know, at times they were really strong. Billy Edwards Jr. made some big-time throws. They had the special teams come up big with a big kick return touchdown coming out of the half. It's not going to be perfect, and it's not going to happen right away in terms of success for Bill Belichick in Chapel Hill, but anybody that thinks that he's not going to figure this out, anybody that believes that this is too tall of a task for Coach Belichick, I tell you that you're tripping. He's one of the greatest football minds and coaches to ever grace God's green earth. And for that reason,

0: I'm betting my money and buying stock in the UNC football program moving forward under the guidance and leadership of Coach Bill Belichick, man. Yes, they lost today, but it was a statement loss. It's the way that I would put it for Hoodie in the Heels, man. The quarterback on the other side, though, CJ Carr, woo-wee, 21-29, 234 yards, 4 touchdowns through the air, and then he had 1 on the ground. You know, CJ Carr, in year number 2 as the starter here for Notre Dame, had a big chip on his shoulder. Quite frankly, as far as I'm concerned, a lot to prove, right? Last year, 24 touchdowns, 6 picks. Folks started to talk about it. Hey, they got a quarterback out in South Bend, don't they? The start that he's had to this year, playing really, really good football. The one thing with Notre Dame, right, and I guess CJ Carr falls victim to this too, it's hard for me to take them serious because their schedule is just cottonelle soft. They routinely play cupcakes to start the year. And for that reason, I'm looking at CJ Carr going, hey, do you got it or do you not? Right? Watching him today, and I spent a lot of time with the volume up on UNC and Notre Dame in the quad box. Spent a lot of time with the volume up. CJ Carr made NFL throw after NFL throw after NFL throw today. It was the first time for me, and I'm different than you all, right? Today was the first time I saw the stuff that has NFL talent evaluators gushing over CJ Carr. He was brilliant throughout the course of this football game. Throwing with anticipation, throwing with accuracy, throwing guys open, the ability to make plays off schedule, the arm talent that he's got, the decision-making throughout the course of the game. I mean, he was just... I don't want to glaze him too much. He was big time throughout the course of this contest. And to me, like I'll continue to reiterate, to me, it was the first time, America, it was the first time that we saw CJ Carr do the stuff that has NFL talent evaluators, ready to make him, you know, the top quarterback coming up in the 2027 draft, man. I give him credit. But as far as Bill Belichick and the Tar Heels are concerned, they deserve a ton of credit, man. 21-point underdogs and then had it a game going into the fourth quarter, man. Like, that matters. And I'm buying stock in Hoodie and the Heels moving forward, baby. I am impressed with what we saw from them. And it feels like, to me, sooner rather than later, he is going to figure it out. Maybe that's me being optimistic, but... I got respect for my man, Bill Belichick. I promised you, too, that I'd keep you up to speed with what's going on in the Major League Baseball postseason. ALDS game 1 out in Tampa. Rays up 1-0, bottom of the 8th. We found out earlier today, Aaron Judge not going to be available at all during this American League Division Round Series. We'll keep you up to speed on Yankees and Rays as he rolled throughout the night as well. Bottom first between the Padres and the Brewers from Milwaukee. We'll keep you up to speed on that as well. Earlier today, we saw the White Sox go on the road to Cleveland and score a 3-0 victory. They're up 1-0 in their ALDS series. And then the Dodgers, my Dodgers, hanging on against the Braves earlier today. Think about what everyone's saying, right? Oh, the Braves are the team that have the best chance to knock the Dodgers off. My ass. Tarik Skubal, big time today in his start. 7 punchouts, just 2 hits given up through 6 innings of work. And the Dodgers up 1-0 on the Atlanta Braves. 310-840-4910 is the number here on College Saturday Now with the youngest in charge, Noah Willingham, getting you up to 11 p.m. Eastern time. We'll take a quick timeout. When we come back on the other side, we'll give you another Scoreboard Now update. Plus, I'll tell you the top 5 team that won today that's going to get their ass kicked next week. That's next.
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8: 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Here's what happened on this day in history, brought to you by Troy Animal Clinic, your full-service, family-owned veterinary clinic. 1226, Francis of Assisi, the founder of the Order of the Franciscan Friars Minor, died. 1789, by presidential proclamation, George Washington declared that the first National Thanksgiving Day would be observed on the 26th of November. 1862, President Abraham Lincoln set aside the last Thursday in November as a national day of Thanksgiving. 1916, birth anniversary of beloved author and veterinarian James Herriot in Glasgow, Scotland. All Creatures Great and Small is one of his 12 books that relate his life in the Yorkshire countryside. 1929, the Kingdom of Serbs, Croats, and Slovenes formally changed its name to the Kingdom of Yugoslavia. 1974, Frank Robinson was named Major League Baseball's first African-American manager as he was placed in charge of the Cleveland Indians. 1990, East and West Germany reunited after 45 years of division. The new country took the name the Federal Republic of Germany. They adopted the constitution of the former West Germany. Bunch of shows premiered on television this day. 1960, The Andy Griffith Show. 1955, Captain Kangaroo. On the air until 1985, it was the longest-running children's TV show until it was surpassed by Sesame Street. 1961, the Carl Reiner-created sitcom The Dick Van Dyke Show. It won multiple Emmys for Best Comedy. 1986, L.A. Law. 1955, The Mickey Mouse Club on ABC. 1952, Ozzie and Harriet, TV's longest-running sitcom, up until The Simpsons, about the real-life Nelson family. Having birthdays, singer-songwriter Lindsey Buckingham of Fleetwood Mac is 79. Actress Nev Campbell of Party of Five and Scream is 53. Musician-singer Ernest Evans, best known as Chubby Checker, is 85. Golfer Fred Couples is 67. U.S. Secretary of Transportation Sean Duffy is 55. Hall of Fame baseball player Dennis Eckersley is 72. Actress Lena Headey of Game of Thrones and 300 is 53. Actor Clive Owen of Children of Men and Sin City is 62. Actor Noah Schnapp of Stranger Things is 22. Singer Gwen Stefani of No Doubt is 57. Film director Denis Villeneuve is 59. Actor Jack P. Wagner is 67. Golfer Danny Willett is 39, and Hall of Fame baseball player Dave Winfield is 75. It happened on this day, October the 3rd. 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
9: 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Tonight, an 80% chance of showers and storms with a low of 69. A 100% chance of showers and storms Sunday, high 76, and Sunday night an 80% chance of rain, low 68. We'll keep an eye on the weather. 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
10: This is Steve Flowers. I've listened to WTBF all my life. 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
11: 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Here's Linnell Willingham.
0: Alrighty, baby. Halfway down the hatch. You're on College Saturday now. Youngest in charge, Linnell Willingham, banging it out with you as we get you up to 11 p.m. Eastern time. Keeping you up to speed with everything that's going on in the landscape of college football. We'll keep you up to speed here in the final 2 hours of the show with everything that's going on. BYU and TCU coming out of the half. They're knotted up at 7 apiece. BYU with the football deep in TCU territory. Fourth-ranked Miami up 17-3 over Clemson. Darian Mensah already 2 touchdowns in this one. He had one through the air on the first play from scrimmage. Then he had a scramble for a touchdown as well. Texas Tech. Ranked 12th in the country coming into this weekend. They're on the road taking on Colorado, who has got a new look offensively. They go with Isaac Wilson, brother of former BYU quarterback Zach Wilson. So aura all through Boulder, Colorado tonight, baby. Isaac Wilson off the bench cooking right now for Coach Prime and the Buffaloes. He's got Colorado up 7-3 at the half over 12th-ranked Texas Tech. We will see if Colorado can hold on. First half, we just had a touchdown again in the Washington and USC game. Washington now up on the road 14-10 against the 18th-ranked USC Trojans. Cade Eldridge just had a 1-yard touchdown that puts the Huskies up 14-10 with a 150 left to go in the opening half, man. Very surprised, I would say, at that result, but not really. Here's what I would say. I'm surprised, not surprised that Washington's got 14 points because this USC defense we know is just not very good, right? But I'm surprised, one, that Jaden Mayava has a turnover in this game. And then, two, the fact that they only got 10 points. Like, Washington's not some defensive juggernaut, right? Like, that's not what they are. But they're up 14-10 right now and making one of the most high-octane offenses in the country look pretty darn good, is what I would say. Man, I got A1 Matthews hitting us up in the YouTube chat saying, my pit boys over V-Tech yesterday. Look damn good, brother. What do you think about James Franklin versus Narduzzi matchup? Yeah, man, look. Do we have the Narduzzi sound? I mean, Narduzzi postgame was absolutely on one in terms of his emotions. But, man, I thought, first of all, it's going to end up being, and our guy Josh Graham said this, it's going to end up being the game of the weekend. Talking about Pitt and Virginia Tech. Defense was optional as hell. Yeah, I know I don't like that. I love watching good defense. But, man, Pitt and Virginia Tech represented well last night for an ACC conference that I think is a lot deeper, a lot more talented than maybe we give it credit for. Here's Pitt head coach Pat Narduzzi after the win.
12: Wow. We got a hell of a football team. Now, any of those voters out there, if they wake their ass up, okay, they might figure that out, okay?
0: Wake that ass up, voters. Love the bravado, the moxie from Coach Narduzzi. And they've got a swagger right now with that Pitt Panthers program, man. But I think as good as the game was last night, and it was entertaining, and kept us up late, as fun as that was, so glad that I'm not doing the morning show, because staying up late watching that last night, then doing the morning show would have been rough. But I think the bigger picture, right, credit to Coach Franklin and Virginia Tech. Their quarterback was balling last night. Both quarterbacks ended up playing well, but the Tech quarterback got off to a great start. Both those quarterbacks played well. But then, as I said a moment ago, with what the ACC has, when you think about Wake Forest, Pitt, Virginia Tech, SMU, Louisville, Miami, Florida State look all right. I mean, it's a fascinating conference, is how I would put it, man. Notice how I didn't give Clemson any credit. North Carolina, I need to start mentioning the Tar Heels when we talk about the ACC as well. But no, man, that conference is a hell of a lot better, a hell of a lot deeper than maybe people give it credit for. We hear a lot of talk and hubbub about the Big Ten and the SEC. The ACC, a hell of a lot better than the general public gives it credit for, man. We will keep you up to speed on what is going on in the landscape of college football as we roll throughout the evening. It is top nine in Tampa. ALDS game one, Rays up 1-0. Excuse me, on the Yankees. I said it during the week that the Yankees didn't necessarily need Aaron Judge back when you consider the way that Ben Rice was hitting the baseball, the way that Cody Bellinger was hitting the baseball, the way that Luis Garcia was hitting the baseball, the way that Jazz Chisholm was hitting the baseball. The Yankees tonight, top nine, five hits tonight for the Bronx Bomber. Gerrit Cole doing his thing. This is why I think the Yankees have the shot to punch their ticket to the World Series. When you have starting pitching as good as what the Yanks have, right? Talking about Schlittler and talking about, you know, Gerrit Cole and talking about Max Fried. When you've got starting pitching that is this good, you're always going to have it. And their bullpen is as good as any in Major League Baseball as well. So the Yankees are going to be interesting, man. We'll see if they could rally and get a hit here. But I think this is going to be a super competitive series, but surprised to see the bats of New York go cold tonight in a moment where really they were needed the most. Sad. 310-840-4910, the number. Here on College Saturday Now, Youngest and Charles and O. Willingham getting you up to 11 p.m. Eastern time as we take you around the world of college football. I just gave you a scoreboard update, getting you up to speed with the games that kicked at 7:30. There was a game earlier today that I watched, and the team won. The team won, you know, in pretty convincing fashion, right? It was the Georgia game. Georgia in action earlier against Vanderbilt, 38-14 winners. Gunnar Stockton, 25-32, 295 yards. They had three touchdowns. It was great. Here is my issue with the Georgia Bulldogs. And they did have what I'm about to complain about. They did have this happen to them today. I think Georgia defensively, right, is as good as any team in the country. So I think. Right, the Bulldogs start to the season, Tennessee State, Western Kentucky, Arkansas, trash-ass Oklahoma, Vandy. They've gotten off to a cupcake start in terms of their schedule, right? Gunnar Stockton today had his best game of the season. My issue with Georgia is I buy them on defense, right? I think Coach Smart, one of the best defensive minds in all of college football, I buy them defensively, but I don't think they can live life playing the style of football that they have played under Coach Smart and then to start this season. Can I give you some of the drive charts? 10-play, 80-yard touchdown drive. They had a 3-play, 75-yard touchdown drive where, you know, they had Gunnar Stockton hook up on a 55-yard completion, which was great, but it's not something you see often. 8-play, 60-yard drive. 11-play, 75-yard drive. 12-play, 70-yard drive. Against the good teams, like when you play Alabama next week, you're not going to be able to get away with these long, extended drives, man. You're not going to be able to rely on that. They have to do a better job generating explosives offensively. That's the one thing with this Georgia offense that I worry about. I know that they can go on these 11, 12-play drives, but that's not how you want to live life, man. And when you're going up against the good teams, right, that are going to stop you from getting 4 yards every time on first down, it's going to be tough. You're going to have to convert third and longs, something that I don't think Gunnar Stockton has the ability to do on a consistent basis, which is why next week the heavyweight bout that will kick off during this very show, Alabama and Georgia, I believe next weekend, Georgia Bulldogs fans, close your ears. I believe next weekend on the road in Tuscaloosa, you're going to get baptized by Keelan Russell in the Alabama Crimson Tide. I expect, not only do I expect Alabama to win, I expect them to beat the doors off of Kirby Smart in the Georgia Bulldogs. When you get tested for the first time, that's usually what happens. They've had a cupcake start to the season. I think next week in Tuscaloosa, Keelan Russell and company take that belt off. Whoopsh, whoopsh. Belt to ass next weekend in Tuscaloosa. Book it. Now, if they lose, we're going to have some real interesting conversations about what Georgia actually is. But I don't expect them to. I don't expect them to, man. I really don't. And one, it's a credit to what I think Alabama is, and they proved that today with the stellar performance of Keelan Russell. But it's also like what I think they're not talking about Georgia offensively. And maybe that's me nitpicking. Maybe that's me being, you know, too overly critical. I just feel like you got to be able to generate explosives in 2026 in college football, especially when you're going up against the good teams. And when I talk about the good teams, right, one thing that I want to continue to harp on is like their schedule to start the year. You're playing against some cupcake-ass teams where you're just clearly better than them up front along the line of scrimmage. As a result of that, you're able to, you know, play that 4 yards in a cloud of dust brand of football and methodically drive your way down the field time in and time out. I just don't think – I don't think that's something that's sustainable for Georgia when they take on, you know, the good teams in the landscape of college football. I just don't, man. We'll see, you know, ultimately if they're able to prove me wrong and make me look like an absolute idiot, but that is what it is on my front. Tampa Bay in New York just went final, by the way. Rays 1-0 winners over the Yankees. They take a 1-0 series lead in the American League Divisional Round Series. If you are just now joining us, we got some breaking news out of Major League Baseball right before the noon kicks earlier this morning. Aaron Judge not going to be available for the New York Yankees in this divisional round series. Tough if you're a fan of the Bronx Bombers. We'll see if they are able to pick up the pieces and deal with life without the captain. 310-840-4910. The number here on College Saturday Now. Youngest in charge on L. Willingham. Getting you up to 11 p.m. Eastern time here tonight. The Kang and Off Kakalaki. Josh Graham going to join us. Coming up at about 10:40 as he does to wrap up the show. Each and every Saturday before he takes over with Westwood One Sports Night. There is some NFL stuff that we'll get into before we end the show here tonight. We keep it strictly or mostly college football here during College Saturday Now, but there is some NFL stuff that we'll get to, including the Westwood One Sports Night pressure cooker, baby. The four players, teams, coaches in the NFL that are under the most pressure as we get geared up for week number four of the National Football League season. Can you believe that we're already at week four, by the way, guys? I was saying it last week, as I was sitting on the couch, sitting back, watching games, it's just fun to be in football season. And we're about to have, what you call it, the equinox, Stu? The sports equinox. We're going to have it coming up, man. Where we got, what is that, hockey?
13: Hockey, NBA, NFL, and then Major League Baseball playoffs. It's usually around the World Series. So I would say late October, we'll get that on probably a Sunday.
0: I am ready for it. It's what this time of year is about, baby. We suffered all through the summer months with no football. And now that it's here, I'm geeked up, baby. I am geeked up. Tampa Bay one hit in New York tonight. Ooh! Yankees fans, Ben Rice, Luis Garcia, where you at, baby? Super Laz 007 getting at me in the YouTube chat. You can do so as well. Just search Westwood One Sports Night. He says, Kirby's still using Saban's 2011 playbook. Run, pass, only in an emergency. You damn right, man. That is the way that I would describe how Kirby Smart and company are doing things. And do you agree with me, though, Super Laz? Like, am I tripping? I know what Kirby Smart is defensively. I know how seasoned he is. I know how special of a mind he is on that side of the football. But when you go up against a big boy program that's just as beefy as you are in the trenches, and they're not going to give you 4 and 5 yards on first down, can Gunnar Stockton beat you on third and long? Honestly. The WVUer hitting us up in the YouTube chat as well, saying, howdy, everyone. Hope Yens are having a better night than the WVU defense had against Iowa State. Offense scores 42 points. That's still not enough. West Coast 250 says, what a game for Hawkins Jr. Look, I know WVU is trash as a team, but, like, he's putting up Heisman-like numbers to start the year, talking about Michael Hawkins, the quarterback for West Virginia. I was watching the WVU-Iowa State game earlier today, and I'm the youngest in charge, but maybe I got an old-school mentality when it comes to football. I hate watching games with no defense. It's part of why the college game low-key is a turnoff to me sometimes. There's no damn defense being played. It's frustrating as hell. I hated watching WVU and Iowa State earlier today. The only thing that I loved is that I've been following, thanks to the WVU, we're being here weekly in the YouTube chat, I've been following Michael Hawkins in this WVU offense all year long. They have been electric. They may not get a lot of stops throughout the course of a contest, but they're gonna light the scoreboard up for sure. Real quick, while we have the opportunity to do so, we just had a couple of games reach the half. Perfect time for us to hit the scores with another College Saturday Now Scoreboard Now update.
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0: Getting you up to speed with the latest in the landscape of college football. We have officially reached the half between Washington and USC. Washington on the road, taking on the 18th-ranked USC Trojans. It is currently Washington up 14-10 after a rushing touchdown from Cade Eldridge. It went this way.
15: Cade Eldridge in the backfield, direct snap to the tight end, and he'll plunge his way into the end zone. Touchdown, Washington.
0: I told you this wasn't going to be a cakewalk for the Trojans. Second touchdown of the day for Washington. Desmond Roebuck, the wide receiver, throwing a touchdown earlier. Washington star quarterback, Damon Williams Jr., not off to a great start. 4 of 10, 39 yards in this one. It is all Huskies, though. 14-10 at the half. Jaden Maiava had an interception in this one. Outside of that, he's 12 of 18 for 143 yards in this one. The run game, though, of USC, you take away the 35-yard King Miller touchdown. Well, the 35-yard King Miller run, rather. The run game for USC not really getting going here, man. We'll keep you up to speed with Washington and USC as we roll throughout this 9 o'clock hour. Let's take a trip to South Carolina. Miami, Clemson, they're creeping up on the half as well. It is currently 17-3 Miami. Darian Mensah trying to continue his Heisman push. 9-13 through the air. 141 yards and a touchdown. That touchdown that he threw came on the first play from scrimmage. Cooper Barkate, a 61-yard touchdown from Darian Mensah. Mensah trying to keep up with Keelan Russell's performance today, or C.J. Carr, who had 5 touchdowns. Mensah getting it done on the ground as well. He had a 34-yard scramble for a touchdown. Hurricanes up 17-3 over Clemson. 39 seconds left to go in the opening half. I mentioned there was a potential big-time upset about to happen in Boulder, Colorado. The Buffaloes up 7-3 over 12th-ranked Texas Tech. Coach Prime in Colorado made a massive, massive switch at the quarterback position this week. They sat down 5-star freshman Julian Lewis, sat him down for the little brother of Zach Wilson, Isaac Wilson. Now the starter for the Colorado Buffaloes. He is off to a pretty darn good start in this football game. 13-19, 165 yards, and a touchdown. Colorado up 7-3 in this one. And that is our Scoreboard Now update here on Westwood One Sports. Let's do this, man, because I've blown out the clock. I suck. Sorry, guys. We'll get you your commercials. We got to pay some bills here on Westwood One Sports. But when we continue on the other side here in this 9 o'clock hour, we will enter the pressure cooker. I'll give you the top four teams, players, coaches in the NFL that are under the most pressure as we get geared up for week number four. When we come back, a SEC coach made a very questionable decision at quarterback that ended up paying off for the team. Will it pay off long term? We'll let you know next here on Westwood One Sports.
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16: 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Here's Linnell Willingham.
0: Yes, indeed. You heard the big voice guy, youngest in charge. Linnell Willingham getting you up to 11 p.m. Eastern time. Here on College Saturday Now, taking you around the landscape of college football. 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Also, you can check out the podcast. The guys, Stu will have it up following the conclusion of the program. What a day and night it's been in the landscape of college football. Texas Tech and Colorado getting ready to enter the second half. 12th-ranked Texas Tech trailing 7-3. On the road against Coach Prime and the Colorado Buffaloes, who named a new starter at quarterback for this week, Isaac Wilson, the younger brother of former Jets number 2 overall pick, Zach Wilson. So Isaac Wilson balling, 13-19, a buck 65, and a touchdown will keep you up to speed on Texas Tech and Colorado as we roll throughout the program here tonight. I want to get to what happened earlier today in Knoxville. Stu, I didn't do what I was supposed to do during the break. I'm going to try to see if I can shoot you Coach Heupel making the decision that he made today. What decision is that, Linnell? Coach Josh Heupel, the head coach for the Tennessee Volunteers. Tennessee off to a good start, 4-1, and feels like a group that's kind of got some momentum here. Today, though, I was totally stunned at what we saw from Coach Heupel. They're at home taking on the Auburn Tigers. And to start this game, they go 5 plays and a punt. They then go 3-and-out. They then go 3-and-out again. And then before the half, their freshman quarterback, Faison Brandon, gets picked off. And coming out of the half, or really on their last drive before the end of the half, Coach Heupel decides to make a change at quarterback. He goes from Faison Brandon to George McIntyre, another freshman for the Tennessee Volunteers out of Franklin, Tennessee, 6'6", 208 pounds. Remember, this was a quarterback competition in camp between the Greensboro, North Carolina native Faison Brandon and Greg McIntyre, as I just mentioned. And Brandon, as we know, ultimately won the job out of camp for Coach Heupel and, you know, was given the keys to the offense. I'll be honest, as I was getting ready for the show, I was actually like pretty hot under the collar about the decision that Josh Heupel made. But can you blame him? Greg McIntyre comes in and goes 8 of 10 for 86 yards. Not why they won. Deshaun Bishop went Kanye crazy tonight. 34 carries, 220 yards. Not one, not two, but three times Deshaun Bishop found the end zone. That's why they ultimately won the game. But the decision to pull Faison Brandon, I thought was fascinating by Josh Heupel. And when you consider the context of the situation that these two freshmen battled with one another throughout fall camp to earn the right to win the job, to see Faison Brandon get pulled this early, kind of a surprise, if I'm being honest. Last week for Faison Brandon wasn't the best. 17 to 29, 145 yards and a touchdown. Mind you, it was against Texas, who we know, one of the best defenses in all of college football. You would almost think you get a little bit of a mulligan in that situation, right? But he didn't. That leash was Kevin Hart short today for Faison Brandon, and Josh Heupel decided to pull him. I am stunned at the decision still. I am. Because the way that Faison Brandon started the year, I thought he was safe from being pulled after a bad turnover in a game. Now, for Coach Heupel, the decision, right, clearly the combination of last week's performance against Texas and then the way that he performed in the first half of this game, as I told you, they really struggled to get things going offensively against a Auburn defense that isn't very good, right? We know that. They're just not. So I am a little surprised. One, that Faison Brandon struggled the way that he did to start. And then two, that Josh Heupel actually pulled him. I guess this is what happens when you have two legit dogs at the quarterback position that are freshmen. Somebody's transferring at the end of the year, right? Like, we know this, right? One thing's for certain, two things for sure. I don't think both of those dudes are going to stay there. I really don't. I really don't think both of those dudes, you know, are going to ultimately stay at this school. If you're Coach Heupel, can you go back to Faison Brandon right now? Like next week, right? Tennessee's going to have to lace him up again and play football next week on the road against, it's against Arkansas. Jeez. The worst team in the damn conference. Okay. Who do you start, though? Like, what's the decision going to be for Coach Heupel? I am very curious to know, like, how this ultimately plays out in terms of the decision-making. Because during the week, Coach Heupel made some comments about, you know, Faison Brandon needing to play better. And look, like I said, he's a freshman. Last weekend playing against arguably the best defense in college, talking about Texas. Sacked five times, I believe, in the game. Like, it was tough, man. It got unchy. It did. I just can't believe he pulled the plug. When you bench a freshman, and this is kind of the point I was getting at. When you bench a freshman, I can only imagine the way you, like, strip away that kid's confidence. Like, that's the thing to me that I worry about now with Faison Brandon. I almost ask the question, can you go back to Faison Brandon after pulling him today? Can you? I don't know the type of stuff that Faison Brandon is made up of. But if he's a dog-ass competitor, this is something that should motivate him. Put yourselves in his shoes for a second. You've all been doubted in whatever field you work in. You've been doubted at some point in your life. How you respond to adversity, I say it all the time, how you respond to adversity, right? That, to me, is the biggest indicator of character, right? How you respond when it's not 75 degrees and sunny is ultimately the biggest indicator of character. So if you are Faison Brandon here, your response to this is going to tell Tennessee, Coach Heupel, the Volunteers fan base, everything that they need to know about who you are and whether or not you're mentally tough enough to be the guy moving forward. But to Greg McIntyre's credit, for him to come in off of the bench and play the way that he did, I am now curious as to the decision. I keep calling him Greg McIntyre. George McIntyre, excuse me. The decision that Coach Heupel's got to make here now is tough. Because the quarterback came in and played well, yes. But you know why you won. DeShaun Bishop balled out of control. 34 totes for 220 and 3 touchdowns. For those of you that are just now joining us, man, there was a quarterback competition this summer in Knoxville between two freshmen, George McIntyre and Faison Brandon. Faison Brandon ultimately wins this job coming out of camp, got off to a good start to start the year. Last week at home against Texas, he didn't play very well. He didn't. And Coach Heupel was, you know, pretty forthcoming about that during the week. Today, Faison Brandon at home against Auburn got off to a slow start. Here's how the drive chart went in the first half for the Tennessee offense. 5 plays, 14 yards and a punt. 3 and out. 5 plays, 18 yards and a punt. A 10-play, 24-yard field goal drive. There was a fumble that happened. And real quick, I don't know who they credited the fumble to. Dwayne Morris is who the fumble was ultimately credited to. After the fumble drive, Faison Brandon ultimately throws an interception that leads to an Auburn touchdown. And then after that interception, Coach Heupel pulled the plug and goes to the other freshman on the roster, George McIntyre, who finished the day playing pretty well, 8 of 10, 86 yards. But it was DeShaun Bishop who ultimately was responsible for success today, 34 carries, 223 touchdowns. The question that I have, if you're Coach Heupel, can you go back to Faison Brandon? Have you stripped this young man of his confidence? When you are dealing with a freshman, especially at the quarterback position, when you do decide to pull the plug, you best be sure of it. On the flip side, if you're Faison Brandon, like I said a moment ago, the biggest indicator of character is how you function and maneuver through adversity after adversity. I don't know the decision that Coach Heupel is going to make. They take on lousy-ass Arkansas next week, so they can start me at quarterback. They'll be fine. But ultimately, at some point, Coach Heupel's going to have to answer to the questions that folks across the country are going to have about what this unit is doing at quarterback. They won the game, now 4-1 on the year, but they now got some big-time questions facing them as a program. 310-840-4910 is the number. While we have the opportunity, let's do it. Another College Saturday Now Scoreboard Now update.
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0: Lincoln, not looking very good, pal. The Washington Huskies, Demon Williams Jr., throwing his first touchdown of the game as Washington is on the road, taking on 18th-ranked USC. Demon Williams Jr., a 42-yard touchdown pass to Decker DeGraff, and the Huskies now up 20-10 with 13:30 left to go in the third quarter. Ooh, we are things all of a sudden getting sticky out in Southern California. That is your College Saturday Now Scoreboard Now update. Rest of the scores going on across the country right now. BYU up 10-7 over TCU with 9:16 left to go in regulation. The Big 12 battle that we've been monitoring still underway. Texas Tech trailing 7-3 to Colorado. Texas Tech ranked number 12 in the country going into this one. And then Miami and Clemson at the half. Fourth-ranked Hurricanes up 17-6. Darian Mensa had a 61-yard touchdown pass on the first play from scrimmage. He also had a 33-yard scramble. 2 touchdowns for Miami. They're up 17-6 over Clemson. I am stunned that USC, if they lose to Washington tonight, does Lincoln get fired? If they lose to Washington tonight, does Lincoln Riley, does he get fired here? That's the question that we got to ask. 310-840-4910 is the number here on College Saturday Now. You can chime in on anything, man. You want to talk about Michigan and Bryce Underwood absolutely stinking up the joint today? Hit us up. 310-840-4910. You want to talk about the Crimson Tide being back atop the mountain in college football? Keelan Russell going Kanye crazy today on the road against Mississippi State? Hit me up. 310-840-4910. What we're going to do coming up on the other side, we're going to dip our toes in that NFL water. We'll enter the Westwood One Sports Night pressure cooker coming up next. The top four teams, coaches, players in the NFL that are under the most pressure as we get geared up for week number four. That's next.
16: 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We're not even a month into the NFL season, and things are already wild. 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

0: It's College Saturday Now on Westwood One Sports. Here's Linnell Willingham.
1: Yes, indeedy. Still kicking it with you as we take you around the landscape of college football. Here on College Saturday Now, youngest in charge, Linnell Willingham. Rocking out with you, baby. Man, as I'm quickly trying to like toggle through on my YouTube TV to pull the game up in front of me that I want in front of me. We'll keep you up to speed as promised on the finishes from this 7 o'clock window. A bunch of games kicked off at 7 and 7:30. Miami Clemson just entered the second half. Texas Tech and Colorado getting Unchi, Jaden Maiava, and USC driving, trying to respond to Washington's last score. We'll get you up to speed on all of that coming up here momentarily. But this is College Saturday Now, but we will each and every weekend talk about the Sunday coming up in the National Football League. Week number 4 is a weekend that I'm dubbing Separation Sunday in the National Football League. What do I mean by that? I think in week number 4 of the NFL season, we're going to separate the contenders from the pretenders, and I think it starts this weekend. Man, to do that, right, we got to continue to take everything with a grain of salt. And remember, everyone's still alive at this point. Remember what I keep telling you all, no matter if your team is 0-3, like the Texans, if you're 0-3 like the Chargers, you're still alive, man. But this weekend, you got to shake a leg or lose one, as I like to say. It is Separation Sunday coming up this weekend in the National Football League. You don't play well this weekend. You don't play well this weekend, and I begin to ask questions about you. Are you legit, right? Are you somebody that I can count on, that I can rely on, that I can trust? There are a couple of teams, players, coaches that are under an immense amount of pressure as we get geared up for week number 4 of the NFL season. We'll get to those players as we enter our Westwood One Sports Night pressure cooker. Top 4 players, teams, coaches under the most pressure as we get geared up for week 4.
2: Step into the pressure cooker. Ooh-wee. Whose feet are to the fire as we get ready for the week? Watch out. That's hot.
1: Alrighty. We enter the Westwood One Sports Night pressure cooker here on College Saturday Now. Number 4 in the Westwood One Sports Night pressure cooker, Giants quarterback Jameis Winston. Yes, you gotta have a little bit of pressure on you when your team traded for a former first-round pick at the quarterback position in J.J. McCarthy. We got word earlier that J.J. McCarthy not going to be active tomorrow. It will be Jake Haener serving as the backup. Here was Jameis Winston earlier this week on if he felt disrespected by the Giants bringing in a backup.
3: Man, I feel challenged to get better every single day. I just think that's the makeup of who I am as a person. Always looking for ways to build on the positives and eliminate the negatives. And you hear me say this a lot, like, no matter the circumstances, conditions, or facts, like, my mind is on what my heart desires, and that's to be a Super Bowl winning quarterback.
1: Jameis Winston, always going to keep it political, always going to say the right thing, I feel like, at the podium. I will say this, though. I expect Jameis to play well. I said it when they made the move. I did not understand why they traded for J.J. McCarthy. Jameis Winston, though, number 4 in the Westwood One Sports Night pressure cooker, because if he doesn't play well, he's going to get benched. Number 3, the Raiders.

0: Raiders, man. Everyone's glazed in Las Vegas talking about they're the bell of the ball right now when it comes to the National Football League. They get to put their money where their mouth is coming up Sunday at home against the Kansas City Chiefs. Same pressure that the Raiders have on them is the same pressure Clemson had on them coming into tonight. If you're the Raiders, you don't even have to win. You just have to be competitive in this football game. Show me that the first 3 weeks of this season were not a fluke. The Raiders moved to 3-0 last week after a big-time win on the road against the Saints. Clint Kubiak and Max Crosby popping it post-game in the locker room.
1: How do you change a place? You do something they say you can't. You guys did something they said you can't. 7-point dog, that. Great job, man. Great job.
2: Hey, guys, I'm so proud of you, okay? And I'm going to say exactly what we said last week, okay? Okay, we are humble in victory, okay? We are humble in victory, all right? We're a team, okay? It's about us, and you guys prove that today. Let's take a knee and thank God.
1: Let's go, Chin!
3: Come on, bring it tight. Bring it tight. Let's go, bro. Hey, enjoy this, man, but you know what it is, bro. We back to work like before. Let's go, Raiders on three. 1, 2, 3.
1: Raiders!
0: There we go. Raiders post-game. They got Kansas City coming up this weekend. Got to win! Well, got to be competitive if you want the country to continue to take you serious. Number two, Westwood One Sports Night pressure cooker. Kyler Murray, man. The Vikings undefeated right now. They're my Super Bowl pick in the NFC. I continue to pat myself on the back every chance that I get as a result of that. He got his second start of the season last week on the road against the Tampa Bay Bucks. And let's just say it didn't go so well. Kevin O'Connell has coached 73 games since taking over as the Vikings head coach in 2022. Nobody has posted a worse single game passing success rate than Kyler did this past weekend against Tampa, a 15.6% success rate. Here is Kyler on his poor performance offensively last week.
4: I mean, it's only week three. That was my first game, really. And again, like I said, 18 went down. I think we're going to get better each and every week. I think that's what our plan is. Obviously, like I said, today we didn't feel like we played our best game, but we're leaving here to win. It's the NFL. We're going to take those when we can. It's not easy to win in this league, so we're going to go back to work. We'll get better.
0: Not to make excuses, but what Kyler said was accurate. It was really his first game of the season. It was his second start, but he got hurt in the first quarter of the week one game that he made his debut in. He wasn't very sharp this past week. I expect him to knock the rust off. As long as they could, continue to play good defense, and they're the best defense in football right now, I think that offense, in due time, will get on the same accord. Number one in our Westwood One Sports Night pressure cooker is the Houston Texans offense. They brought in David Montgomery this offseason to kind of be the hammer for that group. On the offensive side of the football, trying to add an added element of physicality. They've sucked at running the football to start the season. They're bottom four in the NFL in rush offense, and as a result, their offense as a whole hasn't gotten off to a good start. Why are they under pressure? They take on the Dallas Cowboys coming up this weekend. There's one stat in the NFL that proves whether or not you're a tough defense or not. It's running back yards allowed before contact. Dallas 30th in the NFL in running back yards allowed before contact. That means their defensive front highly paid in Quinnen Williams and Kenny Clark getting blown off the football right now. Houston's got to get it going offensively this weekend. If not, they're never going to get it going. Final hour of power coming up next here on College Saturday Now. NFL Facts or Cap is next.
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16: 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Here's Linnell Willingham.
0: All righty. College Saturday Now, final hour of power, baby. Youngest in charge, Linnell Willingham, sitting in the saddle. Josh Graham, going to get you going starting at 11 p.m. with Westwood One Sports Night. He's going to join us coming up in exactly 40 minutes. We're going to get you a fresh installment of NFL Facts or Cap coming up. Excuse me here momentarily, but man, we have action in the landscape of college football. Hit the highlights for me, baby.
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0: Scoreboard now update takes us to Southern California with the 18th-ranked USC Trojans, a game that they have to win, right? I mean, Lincoln Riley, you can't lose to Washington. You can lose against Oregon. I could give you the benefit of the doubt when you lose against Oregon, but you can't lose against Washington. It feels like USC has trailed for all of this one. They're now back out in front. Damon Williams was sacked. There was a scoop and score by the USC Trojans to give them a 22-21 lead. It went this way. Scoop and score puts the Trojans up by a score of 22-21. They were out in front after a 13-play, 75-yard touchdown drive, where they trailed, rather, by five after a 14-play, 75-yard touchdown drive, capped off with Jaden Maiava hooking up with Tanuk Hines on a touchdown pass for 10 yards, and that put them down five. The scoop and score, though, coming on the very next possession defensively, and all of a sudden, 4:40 left to go in the third quarter, USC has got their swagger back, and they've snatched the momentum away from Washington in this one. We now travel to Texas, 10th-ranked BYU, on the road against TCU. They're up 17-7 in this one. A minute and two left to go in regulation. All things my computer will ever load, all things pointing to a BYU victory in this one. They just capped off a 10-play, 72-yard touchdown drive where the quarterback for the BYU Cougars, Bo Backmeyer, with a touchdown scramble, giving them the lead. It went this way.
17: Drive has eaten up more than 5 minutes for BYU. Empty backfield, QB draw, Backmeyer bouncing off the jersey.
0: There we go. Bear Backmeyer getting in the end zone, scoring the touchdown that should seal the deal here for BYU. 1:02 left to go in regulation. We'll travel to South Carolina here quickly as well while we have the opportunity to do so. Miami up 17-6, 8:41 left to go in the third. Darian Mensah on the first play from scrimmage had a long 61-yard touchdown pass to Cooper Barkate. And they're up 17-6. Darian Mensah also had a 34-yard scramble for a touchdown as well, as they're up 17-6. 8:41 left to go in the third quarter. 12th-ranked Texas Tech on the road, taking on new starter for the Colorado Buffaloes, Isaac Wilson, the brother of former Jets number two overall pick Zach Wilson. He got the start and provided some much-needed aura to this Colorado Buffaloes offense. Isaac Wilson, 15-22, 190 yards. He's got a touchdown. He did throw an interception on his last drive. And right now, it is Texas Tech with the football as they're deep in Colorado territory, currently on a 7-play, 79-yard drive. We will see if Texas Tech is ultimately able to punch it in. And that is your College Saturday Now Scoreboard Now update, man. Woo! Boy, was that a lot. Things are happening here, baby, as we roll throughout this final hour of the program. Remember, in 36 minutes, I got Josh Graham going to join the program as we get his perspective on what is going on today in the landscape of college football, including the Tar Heels providing a little bit of a scare to CJ Carr and Notre Dame earlier this afternoon. Right now, though, we tag in the super producer, our guy Stu Kovacs, Going to play a little bit of NFL facts or cap. Let's do it.
18: 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Hit us with the truth.
0: We're going to figure this out one day, Stu. If you're watching on the YouTube stream, you could laugh at our struggle right now as I try to get me and Stu up on the live stream. But Stu, we've talked all things college football for the better part of 3 hours. Let's get to some NFL facts or cap. Stu going to hit me with some questions, and I'll tell Stu
19: all right
0: whether I think it is facts or cap. Brother Kovacs, let's get it rocking, baby.
19: All right, so we had on Thursday Night Football, a bit of a surprise, at least with the Browns. With
0: surprise to some
19: play.
0: People, Stu. Yeah. By the way,
19: not to
0: it's
19: you.
0: My first time on the airwaves since telling America all summer that the Cleveland Browns were not to be played with. It was my longest trip during my Westwood One Sports Night training camp tour, Stu. Two practices with the Browns. I had a feeling they were going to ball out of control this year.
19: Yeah, they are now 3-1 after their 27-24 win over Aaron Rodgers and the Pittsburgh Steelers. And Deshaun Watson for them, pretty good game. 24 of 33, 268 yards, one passing touchdown, and one interception. And again, at 3-1, 2-0 at home, the Browns not looking too shabby. So, facts or cap, the Browns should stick with Deshaun Watson for the entire season.
0: Man, I'm going to go cap. Oh, I know I'm going to get crushed for this. I actually have watched, and I try to make it my duty to watch every condensed replay by Wednesday when we come and do the show for you on Wednesday nights. I've watched all these Browns games. Deshaun Watson hasn't really played that well consistently throughout the course of the game is what I would say. There have been spots and drives where he's played well. But there have also been spots where he's turned the football over and tried to cost them the game, like he did this past week with his interception and his fumble, his two fumbles that he had throughout the course of the game. I think Shedeur Sanders will push the football down the field more than Deshaun Watson has to this point. But the last three games, man, you've seen game-winning drives from Deshaun Watson. That is nothing to take lightly. I think Shedeur has more upside and gives the offense a better opportunity to succeed. So that's why I will call cap on him starting the rest of the way. But if he continues to play well, man, and they continue to win, most importantly, ain't going to be much of a conversation.
19: All right, we have Bears and Jets tomorrow. We know we will not have Caleb Williams. We've known that for a while now, for at least a few days for sure. And despite Case Keenum's great performance against the Eagles on Monday Night Football, the Bears are starting Tyson Bagent at quarterback against the Jets.
0: Yeah.
19: Again, Case Keenum, he looked pretty good, had multiple touchdowns, led them to the win. Facts or cap, the Bears are making the right move by starting Bagent instead of Keenum.
0: Facts. I went pretty hard in the paint about that earlier this week. Feel good story, Case Keenum hopping off the bench, doing it for dads and uncles all across the country on Monday Night Football, lighting up that Vic Fangio defense. Here's the thing, though. As impressed as I was with Case Keenum's mastery of the offense at the line of scrimmage, consistently getting them into the right play, down in and down out, his ability to stand in the pocket, stare down the barrel of the gun, knowing he's going to get hit and still deliver the football, I thought that was the most impressive piece of what we saw from him. As good of a game as Ben Johnson called, he is limited as a play caller with Case Keenum under center because the quarterback run game, that's a big part of what they do with Caleb Williams, the traditional starter, it's totally non-existent with Case Keenum under center. Bagent won the backup job coming out of camp. The only reason he didn't start on Monday night is because he got cleared from the concussion protocol a little bit too late. And as a result, you know, they thought Case Keenum, who took a lion's share of the reps during the week, it made the most sense for him to get the job. I think Case can ball, though, man. I think Tyson Bagent, you're going to see coming up this weekend, could also ball. He also is a lot more athletic, a former Division II quarterback from Shepherd University, doing the damn thing for the Chicago Bears. I expect him to start.
19: All right. Speaking of the Bears-Eagles game from Monday night, the Eagles, yes, of course, were on the losing end of that. They got blown out 27-7. And that came after a 2-point win against the Commanders and then a 4-point win against the Titans. The Eagles have the Rams this week before taking on the Jaguars, Panthers, and then the trio of NFC East games, Cowboys, Commanders, and Giants to round out the early part of November. So what do we think about the Eagles here? Facts or cap? The Eagles, they will miss the playoffs this year.
0: Facts. It's part of my predictions, baby. I do have Philadelphia on the outside looking in when it comes to the NFC playoff picture. My biggest concern about what happened Monday night, the hell with what they were offensively. In the second half, it was shades of 2025, which was not very good. The fact that that Vic Fangio-led defense and those two super handsomely paid defensive tackles in Jalen Carter and Jordan Davis, the fact that those two dudes played as poorly as they did in this football game, I think that's the biggest concern if I'm a fan of the Philadelphia Eagles. That is what I care about. Our defense had no answers for Case Keenum in this offense, man. So you hope, if you're a fan of the Eagles, that they figure it out. I don't think they will. The defensive problems are new. I expected the offense to have problems. They did in the second half. The surprise thing was, and this is why I think Sean Mannion should wear some of what happened, the way that Saquon Barkley got started in this football game, it looked like it was going to be one of those vintage Saquon performances where he goes for 150 yards, yet they put the muzzle on him. Let him bark, baby. I think Saquon's got to be a big focal point for their offense to hit their ceiling.
19: All right. Former Steelers coach Mike Tomlin, he made a lot of news this week on social media where he shared a 19-minute video of the city that he built in the video game Minecraft. Apparently, it's taken him 12 years to build. It's actually pretty impressive.
0: Just nuts, by the way.
19: It's pretty impressive what he's building in that game. And Warren Sharp tweeted out, Mike Tomlin, before Minecraft, one Super Bowl, two Super Bowl trips, five playoff wins, a 5-3 playoff record. Since he started playing Minecraft, which was, again, 12 years ago, zero Super Bowl wins, zero Super Bowl trips, just three playoff wins, and a 3-9 playoff record. So facts or cap, Mike Tomlin was distracted by Minecraft.
0: When I saw that, Stu, I literally rolled my eyes so hard that I almost popped out of my sockets, man. Just to kick a man while he's down. He's already unemployed in terms of the NFL in the coaching market. There's got to be something to it, right? There's got to be something to it. That's a lot of time he spent on Minecraft, Stu. And I don't know how much of the video you watched, Stu, but
19: I watched the whole thing. You watched the whole thing? I was so intrigued by it. Yeah, I watched the whole 19 minutes.
0: Okay, so Denton was saying he watched most of the 19 minutes, too. He's a Minecraft guy, or he was a Minecraft guy. I assume you were, too, then.
19: I like watching people play it. I'm not someone who's actually played it myself.
0: Yeah, because people can build some pretty cool damn things, bro. The thing that I thought was most impressive was the stadiums. The stadium part was really, really cool.
19: Really cool, yeah.
0: I follow his son, Dino Tomlin, on TikTok, and that's just a whole nother story. There's a part two coming out, Stu. They're going to drop more parts of this. Tomlin's already, isn't he already up over like 17,000 subscribers or something crazy on YouTube? Like people are already tapping in.
19: I think the video had like 2.5 million the last time I looked.
0: That is insane.
19: Yeah. Yep.
0: People love Mike Tomlin, baby. People love Mike Tomlin playing Minecraft is what I should say. I am tap dancing around the question here. I guess I have to go facts. Like, the numbers say yes, but reality probably says no. For the sake of the show, we'll go facts. Yes, Minecraft, Steelers fans, has something to do with the fact that your team hasn't won a playoff game in a long, long time.
19: All right. The Raiders, they have been one of these surprises to start the season. They are 3-0, wins over the Dolphins, Chargers, and Saints. So, not the toughest of schedules, but 3-0 nonetheless. They take down the Chiefs tomorrow before facing the Patriots, Bills, and then Rams. So the schedule will start to get a little tougher here, obviously. Facts or cap, the Raiders will be in playoff contention in December.
0: Oh boy. That's a long ways away from now, but really not as far away as you think. Do you feel this way, Stu? Like whenever we enter football season, I feel like the next thing you know is Thanksgiving. Then the next thing you know is Christmas. Then the next thing you know is New Year's.
19: Yep.
0: It just makes fall and that late winter just
19: fly by. Yep.
0: Let's look at the Raiders' schedule here while we got the chance. Stu just mentioned it. They take on Kansas City, host Kansas City coming up Sunday. Then they're at New England, home for Buffalo, home for the Rams, at the Jets, at the Niners, home for Seattle, at Denver, at Cleveland. Their first game of December is at home against the Chargers. I think it's going to come down to how I think this division race ultimately plays out. Kansas City is the best team in football as far as I'm concerned. The Broncos have this issue of where they have to get punched in the face before they decide to compete and play. The Chargers suck. Can we define what being in playoff contention means? Do you mean like 7, 8, 9 within a game or two of the postseason?
19: Yes.
0: Is essentially what we're saying?
19: Yes.
0: You know what? I'm going to go facts on this. Here's why I'm so bullish on the Raiders, guys. Why I think their success isn't just some BS. I say it all the time if you listen to me regularly here on Westwood One Sports. Wagertainment, fantasy football, the new age of scoring in the NFL has made us think that like quarterback play, wide receiver play is the most important thing in America, in the NFL. It's not, right? The game is won and lost in that 60-minute fight in the phone booth between the offensive line in the defensive line. And to start this 2026 season, the biggest catalyst behind the Raiders 3-0 start is the play of their offensive line and their defensive line. They're amongst the league leaders in pressures. Max Crosby's getting home when he wants. N'Kobe Dean has turned out to be a just tremendous free agent signing via the Philadelphia Eagles. The Eagles missing him on their defense as well. And then offensively, you saw the debut of Brock Bowers last week, and he is a legitimate number one wide receiver. He is going to be the Jackson Smith Ajigba to this Raiders offense. I'm telling you, first game, 10 receptions, over 120 yards, big time contest. Kirk Cousins leads the NFL right now in passing touchdowns, but it's because that offensive line has protected him. They're running the football with Mike Washington and Ashton Jeanty. I think I'm kind of all in on the Raiders. Do I think they win Sunday against Kansas City? Have to stick around to find that out. What else we got, Stu?
19: All right. It has been a rough start to the season for the Cowboys and Texans. The Texans are 0-3 with two losses at home, and the Cowboys are 1-2. And, of course, both teams play tomorrow, so it's a 1-2 versus 0-3 matchup, Cowboys and Texans. Mm-hmm. Facts or cap, the loser of Cowboys versus Texans, their season is over after tomorrow.
0: Ooh. Here we go. We're 28 days away from Halloween, and we're already getting spooky here on College Saturday Now. The idea of – and put yourselves in the shoes of the Cowboys and the Texans, whatever fan – whatever team that you root for, right? Imagine we wait all offseason. We watch the draft. We watch free agency. We watch the combine. We go to training camp. To do all of that – and then have your team season be over before the second week of October is nasty work. So I honestly feel bad for fans of the Texans and fans of the Cowboys, because what Stu just said is right 7 days out the week and twice on Sundays. Whoever loses Sunday, you put a fork in them. They're done. Whether it's Houston or Dallas. If you were listening to the pressure cooker earlier, that Dallas defense is bad. I think Houston wins the football game because they're finally going to get things going offensively, because Dallas' defense is just awful. Still doesn't mean I believe in the Texans, though. But yeah, whoever loses tomorrow between Houston and Dallas, your season is theoretically over.
19: All right, last one here. We have one more kind of interesting storyline going into tomorrow. A matchup between the Jaguars and Bengals, both teams at 2-1. Both teams with former number one pick at quarterback between Joe Burrow and Trevor Lawrence. So aside from the Chiefs and Bills, the Bengals and Jaguars are the two best teams in the AFC. Facts or cap?
0: That is fascinating. Okay. Something spicy to finish up Facts or cap? The Bengals lost a lot of respect for me last week, letting the Steelers run the football all over them the way that they did. I believe it was 114 yards in between the tackles for Jaylen Warren. The Jags, man, here's a number that describes Jacksonville. They've given up 10 defensive trips to the red zone. They've only given up 2 touchdowns. Their pass defense, though, in between the 20s is a problem. I'm going to say cap. I think Baltimore is better than both of these two teams. I truly do believe that about the Ravens. I know they made Dallas look formidable last week, and I'm telling you, Dallas stinks. But I think the Ravens are that best team in the conference behind Kansas City. We'll see, though. It's Separation Sunday in the NFL. Whoever wins separates themselves. And that is Facts or Cap here on College Saturday Now. 310-840-4910 is the number here on College Saturday Now. You can hit us up on the talk and text line. We will do this. Coming up on the other side, we'll get you another Scoreboard Now update. Plus, we'll continue to get you ready for week number 4 of the NFL season. We'll rank it up. My top game picks. Who's on upset alert? I'll let you know that next.
20: 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Jared Goff and Detroit escaped the tight game with a home win in Week 3. 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
14: 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A major financial publication calls it the number one secret account that American smart money uses to hedge against instability. 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
16: 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Here's Linnell Willingham.
0: All righty. Let the good times roll. About a half hour. Damn. Show's flown by. About a half hour left to go in the program. Youngest in charge, Linnell Willingham, kicking it with you. Coming up in about 15 minutes, our guy Josh Graham, who you'll hear coming up 11 p.m. to 3 a.m. Eastern time here on Westwood One Sports. He'll join the program. He is going to host Westwood One Sports Night tonight for you. Happy to have Josh join the program. We'll ask him about everything that we've seen today in the landscape of college football, including the Georgia Bulldogs coming up with a big-time W, the Alabama Crimson Tide coming up with a big-time W. Lucky for us, those two teams lock horns with one another coming up next weekend, 7:30 kick. We'll be live on the air here on College Saturday Now when that one kicks off. And I believe that while tomorrow is Separation Sunday in the National Football League, I think we're going to separate a contender from a pretender next weekend in college football as well, because I expect the Georgia Bulldogs to get absolutely curb stomped. Curb stomped by the Alabama Crimson Tide. Just my thoughts on it. You can give your thoughts at 310-840-4910. That's how you hit us up on the talk and text line here during the program. Let's do this. A couple of different things that we're going to get to. We do have some points being scored as I try to keep you up to speed with the latest in the landscape of college football. Let's do that. We got a College Saturday Now scoreboard now update, getting you up to speed with the latest.
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0: All righty. I told you that the Clemson Tigers, the bar was pretty low for them tonight, man. Just don't get blown out at home by the University of Miami. It's currently 24-6 after Mark Fletcher found the end zone. It went this way.
2: This drive for this Clemson defense.
3: Fletcher back in on first and goal. He's got it, and he walks in. Miami gets the fourth down stop, and then just muscles 83.
0: Chris Fowler on the call. Miami giving it to Clemson right now. Feel bad for the Tigers. Not really. How could you feel bad for Dabo Sweeney? Recruit Dabo, or else you won't win. I mentioned there was a big-time showdown going on in the Big 12. The Colorado Buffaloes had an awesome opportunity to knock off 12th-ranked Texas Tech at home. Big-time quarterback switch for the Buffaloes. They go from Julian Lewis, their five-star freshman, to Isaac Williams, the brother of former number two overall pick of the New York Jets, Zach Wilson. Isaac Wilson, 18 of 30, 223 yards, a touchdown, but he's also got two picks on the afternoon. He threw an interception near the end of the third quarter. And, man, it feels like right now everything is in the direction and in the favor of the Texas Tech Red Raiders. They scored, capping off a seven-play, 79-yard touchdown pass. Will Hammond hooking up on a touchdown pass. It sounded this way.
4: Roll out for Hammond, fakes, fires, end zone, caught! Touchdown, Terrence Carter Jr. to give Texas Tech its first lead of the night.
0: Terrence Carter Jr. on the receiving end of the Will Hammond touchdown. Hammond 16 to 25, a buck 26 and a touchdown, 8:25 and counting left to go in regulation between Colorado and 12th ranked Texas Tech. BYU coming in ranked 10th in the country. They knocked off TCU on the road 17-10. We got an update out in Southern California as the USC Trojans doing their damnedest to not make it two consecutive losses after their loss last week against Oregon. They're currently just capped off a 16-play, 77-yard drive that ends in a 39-yard field goal. It is USC 25, Washington 21. We'll keep you up to speed on the final 9:36 of regulation here in this final half hour of the program. And that is your Scoreboard Now update. Woo! Hell of a lot going on in the landscape of college football. Miami... Is Miami getting ready to score again? Looks like Miami is getting ready to score again. They've got the ball fourth and goal. They just kicked the field goal, so there we go. They had a false start. They had it fourth and goal from the Clemson 6. Lucky for the Tigers, a self-inflicted wound from the Hurricanes. They have to settle for 3. It is Miami 27, Clemson 6. As far as what's next for these two schools, I'm interested in Miami, Florida State next week. All of you keep trying to fire Coach Norvell at Florida State, and he continues to show that his Seminoles have a pulse. They were big-time winners earlier today, so super-duper excited for that matchup coming up next week. I also am super-duper excited for the day that we're going to get tomorrow in the National Football League. I want to help you win some money. I'll help you do that each and every Saturday night here on College Saturday Now with a little Rake It Up, trying to help you win some cash coming up tomorrow in the National Football League. I'll give you my top underdogs, my top teams that are on upset alert here in Rake It Up.
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7: Hey, Liddell, there's money on the floor with these NFL picks, so let's rake it up.
0: All righty, Rake It Up. The top teams that I feel like are on upset alert. So what you should do is play the spread against these teams. Number 6, I got the Kansas City Chiefs. They're 4.5-point favorites on the road against the Las Vegas Raiders. Take the Raiders plus 4.5 tomorrow, guys. I'm telling you, they're frisky. They're for real. The only problem that they may have is that Kenneth Walker has been on an absolute tear. If they could make Kansas City one-dimensional and slow down Kenneth Walker, I believe that pass rush is good enough to bother Pat Mahomes throughout the course of this football game. Give me the Las Vegas Raiders plus 4.5 tomorrow. Number 5, I'm going to rake it up. Top spreads you should be playing tomorrow. Top teams that are also on upset alert. The Indianapolis Colts, 3.5-point favorites via our friends at the DraftKings Sportsbook. The Commanders not going to have Terry McLaurin at their disposal tomorrow. Despite that, I still think you should take the Commanders plus 3.5. Let me actually be responsible and see if the line has changed. It's now minus 4.5 on the Colts since Terry McLaurin has all but been ruled out for this football game. Washington going to start Marcus Mariota. Indy just picked up their first win of the season last weekend against the Texans. I don't buy Daniel Jones. Washington's run defense has been amongst the tops in the NFL to start the year. I think they make Indy one-dimensional and slow Jonathan Taylor down. Give me the Commanders plus 4.5. Rake it up. Trying to tell you how you can win some cash tomorrow while you're watching NFL football. Top six teams that are on upset alert, meaning you should play these spreads. Number four, the LA Rams are 3-point favorites, 3.5-point favorites on the road against the Philadelphia Eagles. Take the Eagles plus 3.5. Philly doesn't want to lose two in a row. And I think the Eagles have had the Rams number. Now, I know that the Eagles have had the Rams number over the past couple of years. I think that continues. I want to see if Matthew Stafford and company can move the football against this Eagles defense. I want to see how much motion they're going to throw at Vic Fangio in this Eagles defense. That's what killed Philadelphia on Monday night against Chicago. The amount of motion that they saw, they had no answers for it. The Rams, they're going to send guys in motion. We'll see if Philadelphia has learned from their last outing. But you should take the Eagles tomorrow, plus 3.5. The Packers, 3.5-point favorites in their game tomorrow. Green Bay is a team that we all should stick a fork in. They host the Tampa Bay Buccaneers. Most importantly, they host undrafted free agent quarterback out of the University of Kansas, Jalen Daniels. I think you should take the Bucs plus 3 tomorrow because I think, as I said earlier during the week on Westwood One Sports Night, Baker Mayfield's not going to get his job back, America. Jalen Daniels is going to play well down the stretch, and he's going to play so well. He's going to play so well that it's going to make no sense for Todd Bowles and the Bucs to go back to him once he is healthy. I think Jalen Daniels plays well. It starts tomorrow. Give me the Packers. Excuse me, the Bucs, rather, plus 3.5 against the Green Bay Packers. The Niners, they're 3-point favorites tomorrow against the Denver Broncos. First time they're playing a real opponent since week one. I think they're going to show that tomorrow. They've had some attrition at wide receiver. Not a group in Denver that you want to face down some dudes at wideout. Give me the Broncos, plus 3 on the road against San Francisco tomorrow. And then to wrap up, rake it up. Trying to help you win some cash here going into Sunday in the NFL. The Bears, they're 3.5-point favorites, and they take on the New York Jets. Geno Smith has been as good as any quarterback in the NFL to start this year. That Bears defense, I think, is fraudulent. If the Jets can protect the football, not only will they cover this spread, they might win. Give me the Jets plus 3.5, these numbers via our friends at the DraftKings Sportsbook. And that is Rake It Up. Top plays for tomorrow in the National Football League. Let's see. Miami's got points again. Texas Tech just picked off Isaac Wilson for the third time in this one. USC's got the ball deep in their own territory. A lot to get you up to speed with. We'll do so coming up on the other side. We'll get you a scoreboard now update. Plus, we'll be joined by our guy Josh Graham. He'll take you through the rest of the night of college football on Westwood One Sports Night. He joins us next as we put a bow on the show. Next.
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7: It's College Saturday Now on Westwood One Sports. Here's Linnell Willingham.

All righty, one final segment left to go here on College Saturday. Now, Youngest in Charge, Lanelle Willingham rocking out with you as we continue to get you up to 11 p.m. Eastern time. What a Saturday it has been in the landscape of college football. Our guy Josh Graham, hanging off Kakalaki. We'll recap it all for you coming up on Westwood One Sports Night. Before we get to Josh, I believe we wanted to hit another Westwood One College Saturday Now scoreboard, now update. Let's do it. We thought there was upset potential in Boulder, Colorado. Come to find out there isn't. Colorado

0: or 5 minutes of regulation in that one. As we roll throughout things, let's bring in Josh Grimmel. We have the opportunity to do so here. Josh, what a day it has been. You're wearing orange. You're wearing Tennessee Vols orange. I actually, if we can, Josh, and I don't hear Josh at all, I actually want to start there with you, Josh, talking about the decision that Coach Heupel made to go to George McIntyre, who was beat out by Faison Brandon during fall camp for the starting quarterback job. He came in and played well, but really it was the ground game for Tennessee that got them the victory today. If you're Coach Heupel, can you go back to Faison Brandon in this situation? I said it earlier, Josh, if this is something that shakes Faison Brandon's confidence, he's not the right guy for the job in the first place.
1: It will shake his confidence, and the context is very important here. Faison Brandon isn't just some recruit, and George McIntyre isn't just a normal backup. Faison Brandon was the number one high school recruit out of high school. Like, number one recruit in the country. And that means you got a pretty big NIL package as well that's attached to this. And you might think, commonsensically, all right, well, if he wasn't ready, good to just throw a veteran in there and try to move it along. George McIntyre's a freshman, too.
0: Yeah.
1: So that makes things a little bit more awkward. And while that context is important, and some might think it's harsh, hey, he didn't throw an interception until today. He has one loss. It was against the number one team in the country. You have a road win against Georgia Tech. If you're watching that game and you look at the results, it absolutely was the right decision by Josh Heupel. It's the bold decision, maybe the boldest decision of the day, but the reality is Josh Heupel stopped trusting what he was getting from his quarterback. They had first three drives, they punted, Linnell. The fourth drive, they had a 10-play series. The first nine plays were runs. The first pass was incomplete. Next series, they fumble. Then the next series, first play is the first interception of the season. So it was clear Heupel wasn't trusting his guy. And he said to himself, it's 7-3. We're losing at home to Auburn. Do we just want to go down with the ship, or do we want to see if we get a spark? They bring in McIntyre, and his first throw of the second half is a 42-yard dart, and they score three touchdowns in the second half.
0: I didn't think we were going to be on the opposite side of the spectrum with this, but I can't disagree with you more. I thought it was a ridiculous decision, considering the context, though, Josh.
1: But it worked.
0: Of him being... they were running the hell out of the football.
1: They were losing at halftime.
0: I don't think that George McIntyre coming in changed the result of this football game. The reason why Tennessee won this football game is because their ground game was unstoppable here tonight. To your point, the offense, you were being polite. It was borderline unwatchable, Josh, like during the first half. And then he has the first turnover of the season. I think that part of it too, Josh, is where it's like, well, geez, bro, man, I threw one interception. And you had already pulled the rope on me. The leash had to be Kevin Hart short for the first interception of the season to be what sits me down. What do you – because I don't want to just take all of our time on this game. Yeah. I want to compare this to the dynamic of what's happening right now in Ann Arbor. I mean, Bryce Underwood sucks. Mm-hmm. So I ask this question because it's a little different context here. If you're Kyle Whittingham, when you take this job, I am sure that the powers that be in Ann Arbor are saying, hey, look, we're paying this kid over the course of 4 years $10 to $12.5 million. You've got to make it work with him as the quarterback. He was already pretty vocal earlier in the year about his job security as the starter not being entrenched. Then today he comes out and just doesn't play well. In 2026, though, Josh, when these dudes are making all this money, it's no longer just on the player to me, organizationally, as a athletic department, it is your responsibility to make sure the money of these donors and boosters, you know, making sure they see it through, so to speak. You got to give these kids every chance to succeed as a result of that, or it's just money flushed down the drain.
1: I'm on the other side of this again. I think if you're going to professionalize the game, you get treated like a professional athlete. And if you're getting treated like a professional athlete, then it is cutthroat. And I don't think it's the right call to just leave Bryce Underwood out there and die with the ship if you're Michigan.

0: Michigan. I don't think it's the right decision in other contexts as well. I felt that way about John Mateer, who's probably getting a ton at Oklahoma. At some point, you'd probably want to see what you got in your backup because he's not getting the job done. I give Josh Heupel high marks because I know for all the reasons we're outlining, it's not the easiest decision to explain, and there's a lot of money invested in it, but he did it. It kind of reminds me of when Jalen Hurts won the Offensive Player of the Year in the SEC, and Nick Saban's like, we're not going to win this game with Jalen Hurts at quarterback. We need to put Tua in. And he didn't think about trying to explain it. He was trying to think about how to win the football game. And Josh Heupel saw that his team was losing, and FaZe and Brandon, he didn't trust him to throw the ball. And he made the change, and the results are the results.
1: Well, they part of that's on Josh Heupel, too. Part of that's on Josh Heupel, too. What do you mean
0: maybe,
1: you don't trust the kid
0: but,
1: to throw the football?
0: But
1: you
0: at the same time,
1: here.
0: Sure. No. I'm saying.
1: And paid him handsomely.
0: You don't know what you got in a true freshman quarterback till you have him in your building. He's a true freshman quarterback. So I'm not going to challenge the results. You're the 17th ranked team in the country. You're losing at halftime, and then you score 21 in the second half with a different quarterback. I applaud the boldness of Josh Heupel.
1: Fascinating decision overall. Washington's on their last leg here.
0: Ooh.
1: If Lincoln Riley and USC somehow blow this, does he get fired?
0: No. No shot. He's making $70 million. They got the number one recruiting. They would have to pay him $70 million to have him go away. And they got the number one recruiting class. I think most people understand that when you have a number one recruiting class, that doesn't mean it turns right away. Mm-hmm. But you don't want to potentially jeopardize that class. And also, it's $70 million to pay him to go away. I don't
1: USC.
0: Think it happens.
1: They're swimming in it. But
0: I don't think they do it.
1: My thing, you can lose to Oregon. I have no problem with that. He can't lose these games. Like, that's my thing with Lincoln Riley. A lot of people were frustrated and talking down on him this week because they lost to essentially a backup quarterback that's not really a backup quarterback because Dylan Raiola is going to be in the Heisman conversation next
0: they
1: year.
0: They kind of looked better with him at quarterback.
1: Yeah, they kind of. Don't say that.
0: I'm not there yet. I'm not there yet, but I want to see him play another game.
1: By the way, have you heard? I haven't seen anything on socials, Josh. Any update on Dante Moore and his status?
0: No, I didn't see anything. But we are going to talk about the Miami Hurricanes, who lost two offensive linemen in the second quarter and one of their edges in the second quarter as well in a win over the Clemson Tigers. So,
1: by the way, before we get out of here, statement loss for Hoodie in the Heels today, baby. Are you kidding me?
0: Will
1: a
0: Dalton
1: statement loss.
0: Doesn't love it. Will Dalton.
1: For Hoodie in the Heels. You have to love it. Anybody, and we only got a couple seconds left here, anybody that is doubting Bill Belichick's ability to at some point get that into a formidable program, you're crazy if you still feel that way after watching today. Getting a special teams touchdown, coming out of the locker room. I loved it, Josh. Josh is going to have you covered. Stick around for more of his astute analysis. Coming up here on Westwood One Sports Center, back with you tomorrow, recapping the day that was in the NFL, 11 p.m. to 3 a.m. Eastern Time on Westwood One Sports Tonight. Be well, America.
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8: 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Tonight, an 80% chance of showers and storms with a low of 69. A 100% chance of showers and storms Sunday, high 76. And Sunday night, an 80% chance of rain, low 68. We'll keep an eye on the weather. 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
1: Even on days where there are supposedly not enough ranked matchups, college football Saturdays always deliver, and there are so many items on the notepad in front of us here to explore today. We plan to get to as much as possible. But let's begin with a game that is all but decided in Death Valley, Miami leading Clemson 34-13, around 5 minutes to go in the game. While the Miami Hurricanes should feel good winning at Death Valley, beating Dabo Swinney and Clemson, something they have not done since 2010, they're 5-0, top five team in the country, going into an open date. It is past time to be concerned about the injuries that continue to pile up for the Miami Hurricanes. The injuries are starting to become a problem for the top five Canes. Tonight, the Canes lost two starters on the offensive line. In the second quarter, it was some sort of upper body deal for the right tackle, Matthew McCoy. The early indications is that it could be something serious. We'll see what Mario Cristobal says after the game. On the same side of that line, right guard Max Buchanan, he hurt his left leg. That happened in the second quarter, too. So in a matter of minutes, you lose the right side of your line. And it obviously made a difference. After a 10-point first quarter, Miami was held down by the Clemson defense for a little while, and this was a game a little bit longer than the talent on both sides suggest it should be. There have also been a slew of injuries on the defensive end of things. Remember, right at the start of the year, they lost star DB Xavier Lucas. Haven't had him back since. They lost in their season opener their other starting corner. Across from Lucas, they don't know if they're going to get him back this year. It's likely they won't. That's a significant deal. Star defensive tackle Ahmad Moten. He missed a game with a shoulder injury. Went out, looked like a dislocated shoulder against Wake Forest. He missed the Central Michigan game. Fortunately, he was back in there tonight. But in that second quarter, Marquise Lightfoot, the edge, he went out with what appears to be a foot concern. He didn't return in the second half. This is a problem to consider for Miami as we move forward. The good news is Miami has plenty of time to heal up. They have next week off. And they happen to play in the ACC, which doesn't have a team close to the Canes, talent-wise. While unbeaten Pitt is a potential trip-up spot for the Canes on October the 24th, the Panthers, in their win against Virginia Tech last night, lost quarterback Mason Heinschel. We don't quite know how severe that injury is, and that game's being played in Miami. If you want to circle a date that you want a lot of these guys back, and you want to be firing on all cylinders, it would be November 7th, your date with the Notre Dame Fighting Irish. Because that's the date that a lot of opinions about who you are and maybe who you aren't are going to be made. Opinions are going to be shaped about Miami and Notre Dame, for that matter, given both teams' schedules, by what happens that game nearly a month from now. But right now, with 4:28 to go, it is Miami 34, it is Clemson 13. Miami's going to win the game, but it is more than fair to be concerned about the injury state of these Hurricanes, because those numbers, they just continue to pile up. It's not what you want to see, and that's something that can derail a season regardless of how much talent you have. 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This is the question that we're asking tonight, because this seems to be a discussion all over the place in college football. Will Dalton, by the way, the executive producer of this show, Alex Teichert's taking your calls at 310-840-4910. Here's a question we would love for you to answer on the front end of the proceedings here. Westwood One Sports Night, Josh Graham with you, 300 markets in the United States and Canada. How you doing? 310-840-4910. 5 weeks into the college football season, who do you view as the front runner to win the Heisman Trophy? Who do you think is going to win the award? Darian Mensah might be one of the players mentioned there. Malachi Toney has been discussed, but Malachi Toney was held out of the end zone, 5 catches, 40 yards. Darian Mensah, 18 of 26. He only had one touchdown pass. He did have a touchdown run. So for the first time this year, the season count, Darian Mensah has more incompletions this season than he has touchdown passes. Don't know if that's going to hurt his Heisman case. He still does not have an interception thrown on the year. Those are the updated numbers on Darian Mensah. 310-840-4910. Put a poll question out because it seems that four players have separated in the Heisman debate. Jeremiah Smith is your current betting favorite from the Buckeyes. 67% of those voting on the poll say that that's the answer. Darian Mensah, 18% of the poll. You can vote on this on X at Josh Graham Show. It's where you can watch us in addition to listening to us as well, in addition to the YouTube channel Westwood One Sports Night and on the Westwood One Sports X page. Keelan Russell from Alabama getting 14% of the vote. We'll talk more about Keelan Russell and the Alabama Crimson Tide in just a bit. Here's what's interesting. Had this poll out for a little bit. Nobody's voted for CJ Carr in Notre Dame, which makes him a little bit of a sleeper. In fact, since that was a broadcast that we carried today on Westwood One Sports, let's actually talk about Notre Dame for a moment. Notre Dame revealed a new gear against Bill Belichick's Tar Heels today. Through the first 4.5 games, the Irish had been a high-octane passing attack. And to C.J. Carr's credit, he has looked like a Heisman candidate. In the first half today, he had 3 touchdown passes on 18 attempts. Do we have this call at the beginning of the game here? This dot that he threw was fabulous, where he found a guy in the back of the end zone to get Notre Dame rolling. But this is a shift from what we're used to seeing from the Golden Domers. In the last 2 years under Marcus Freeman, we're used to more rush-heavy attacks, not pass-heavy attacks. The Irish were top 20 nationally in team rushing each of the last 2 years. Under Marcus Freeman's guidance, they have never been worse than 35th. Entering today, Notre Dame was 77th in team rushing yards. It's an obvious shift that is based on personnel. Remember, Notre Dame had not one, but 2 running backs selected in the first round of the draft. Jeremiah Love, a top 3 draft pick to the Cardinals, but then you got Jadarian Price, who goes to Seattle, unfortunately put on injured reserve earlier today, and this is a byproduct of that. Hey, we're going to be more of a passing attack. Today in Chapel Hill, Mother Nature and Bill Belichick put pressure on the Irish to change Notre Dame's style of play. The rain started to come down. Notre Dame was leading 21-7, 4th and goal from the 2. What does Marcus Freeman decide to do? He decides to pass. Falls incomplete. North Carolina promptly responds. Best drive of the year. A 98-yard march through the rain. Touchdown, and it cuts the margin to 7 at halftime. And as the saying goes, when it rains, it pours. North Carolina received the opening kick of the second half, and they returned that kick to the house, housed it. And it drew North Carolina within a point. The normally pass-heavy Irish attack changed on a dime into a heavy ground approach through the tight game, through the bad weather. After calling just 15 runs the entire first half, Notre Dame rushed it 20 times in the third quarter alone. And what were the results? Ho-hum, 122 yards. 122 yards on 20 rushes in a quarter. That's over 6 yards per carry. And while Bill Belichick hasn't had a ton of success in Chapel Hill so far, and that's been well documented, his defenses have been pretty good. So it was impressive to see Notre Dame showcase how balanced it can be. Win through the pass, win on the ground too. And we may have gotten a glimpse of who the next Jeremiah Love and who the next Jadarian Price are going to be. While Aeneas Williams is the team's leading rusher, has been that, and he's the upperclassman, it was the underclassman duo of Janaz Walton and Nolan James that outrushed Williams and combined for 200 yards against the Tar Heels today. That's impressive. Notre Dame unveiling a new gear in a lot of ways, even though it's not the case by margin, Notre Dame blasting Purdue and blasting others. This might have been the most impressive win that the Irish has had because of what decisions Marcus Freeman was forced to make facing one of the great defensive minds in the history of the game, Belichick, but also the weather elements too. Notre Dame showing that they're not just, they don't just have one pitch. They have several pitches they can throw, and they threw them today against North Carolina. The final score on that one, Notre Dame 37, North Carolina 26. Will Dalton is the executive producer of this show. See, we had that broadcast on Westwood One Sports. We were thinking about going to this game, Will Dalton. Decided against it. Danny Reed, he has it all taken care of on the broadcast for Westwood One. Are you happy we weren't there now that you saw what the final count was? Your Tar Heels.
2: Yeah. There was no need to do that. There really wasn't. Actually, I was a little disappointed because I took Notre Dame to cover 21.5.
1: You're a really bad bettor.
2: Sometimes I'm not. But
1: do you want to know what my, after a 7-2 week, what my bets have been so far?
2: Sure.
1: So far we are, well, we're 4-2, or no, we're 5-2. Where are we at? We're 4-2, and we have the under 48.5 for Miami and Clemson. We're at the two-minute break. They're at 47 points. So if no more scoring happens in Miami-Clemson, we'll have a 5-2 week in college football. Maybe you should start listening to the bets, Will Dalton. We could join each other.
2: So happy for you, you know?
1: Yeah. So we weren't able to go to that game today, but we will be at Sunday Night Football at this time tomorrow night. Make sure to follow our NFL Instagram show live from Bank of America Stadium. The Carolina Panthers facing the Detroit Lions. We're going to react to the full day of action, but also on, it's exclusively on our social channels. Westwood One Sports on X and on YouTube. Westwood One Sports Night is the channel. Make sure to check that out live, but also you can find a lot of content we're going to have from locker rooms and on the sideline, perhaps with some of our talent. I think we got Ryan Ratke and Mike Golick on the call tomorrow night. So make sure you check that out. You can find it on you can find it on our social channels. Tate Reynolds just threw a pick six. It's over. Miami Clemson is over in more ways than one.
2: I won't understand people that actually thought this was going to be a good game. Like, because we, like, I cover the ACC during the week, and like I had some people telling me this was going to be a potentially a good one. I'm like, no, it's not. No, it's not.
1: It's a sound analysis. 40-13 is that score. Thank you for pointing that out. Alabama, Mississippi State. That was a game. And by the way, the question we're asking for. Who do you think wins the Heisman Trophy now that we're 5 weeks into the college season? 310-840-4910. Mentioned that Notre Dame showcase that could throw multiple pitches. We will be talking about MLB postseason baseball tonight. We do have a game that's still in action. All four series are underway, or all four series have started. Three of the games final, San Diego, Milwaukee is tied at 2 apiece. That's middle seventh in Milwaukee at Miller Park. I think that's what they still call it. 310-840-4910 if you want in. Coming up, though, we talk about easily the scariest team in college football and a game that we were told was going to be the game of the day in the sport that really was far from that. We're just getting started here on Westwood One Sports Night.
0: Week 4 features some tasty tussles, including the undefeated Bills welcoming a desperate Patriots team to Buffalo and a battle of unbeaten division rivals between the Chiefs and Raiders in Vegas. We're not even a month into the NFL season, and things are already wild. Westwood One Sports.
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15: 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I've listened to WTBF all my life. I'm now a regular participant on the morning show. Having been involved with Alabama politics for many decades, I'm often asked by many political candidates, "Steve, I've got limited campaign money. 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I always tell them the WTBF morning show, the listening audience is overwhelming, and it crosses all demographic lines. Young and old alike, all over Pike County, tune into the morning show on WTBF. 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
1: 310-840-4910. Who do you view as the favorite to win the Heisman Trophy? We're closing the book on week five of the college season. There seem to be four players that have separated in the Heisman race. We talked about a couple of them already. C.J. Carr at Notre Dame, Darian Mintz at Miami. Jeremiah Smith's currently your betting favorite from Ohio State. He had a couple of touchdowns against Iowa today. And Keelan Russell from Alabama, a game we need to talk about, and we'll do in just a second. Let's go to Jabril, who's in Maryland. 310-840-4910. Jabril, you get the first word on this one. Who is the betting favorite, or who do you view as the favorite to win the Heisman Trophy?
2: You're going to be surprised. Nobody.
1: What?
2: Who they going to give it to? You got all these guys.
1: I just named four guys.
2: I know, but they ain't qualified. They shouldn't give the Heisman Trophy out if people not qualified. What they do compared to the other people who won the Heisman?
1: I mean, Travis Hunter won the Heisman. His team wasn't good.
2: Yeah. Travis Hunter may not have should have got it. But
1: they gotta hand it out every year. Like, are you?
2: Me, that's why.
1: I mean, you know they're going to hand out the national championship at the end of the year. Like, it doesn't matter how you feel, how good the sport is. There's going to be – it's relative to the talent around you. Somebody's going to win the award.
2: Absolutely. Yeah, I know that. But it's unfortunate. It's like they're giving it away because they got to give it away.
1: Do you know who's not going to win the award? Malik Washington at Maryland. Don't think he's going to win it.
2: Yeah, you're right. I was hoping somebody from the Naval Academy can get it.
1: That'd be cool. That'd be cool.
2: They should have gave to Eli Heinrich last year.
1: Oh, yeah. He's not around anymore. But you did have a low-scoring Naval Academy game today against Air Force. Appreciate the call, Jabril. Thanks for getting us started. 310-840-4910 if you want. And as mentioned, getting to what was billed as the game of the day in college football, but didn't quite deliver on that. Alabama whacking Mississippi State. 56-23, your final count from Stark Vegas. Alabama is officially the scariest team in college football right now. Nobody's scarier than the Crimson Tides. Don't come in here with Notre Dame. Don't come in here with Georgia. Not even the Miami Hurricanes with their injuries piling up. Alabama is scarier than anybody else in college football. While the Tide is unbeaten, we did not think they could look the way they look today this soon. This was a team early in the season that struggled with inconsistency. Against Kentucky, Bama led at halftime, Bama never led in that half. They trailed at halftime. I think it was 16-13. The offense was held to just 13 points that half. A week later, Alabama returns home. They face Florida State. The Seminoles, they were leading by 15 points approaching halftime. That was 21-6. And to reiterate, this is Kentucky we're talking about. This is Florida State we're talking about. Sorry, not a believer yet in Will Stein as a ranked team. Oh, they went to overtime and beat South Carolina. Okay, cool. SEC. But to be fair to Alabama when it comes to the inconsistency piece, part of this was expected. Keelan Russell, he's a new starting quarterback. He's an underclassman. They have 15 new starters. They got a new O-line, pretty much. That was to be expected. It wasn't going to be a polished product right away. It's hard to overstate, though, how impressive Alabama has been in the last 2 weeks. Against South Carolina, the Tide stole Cocky's soul almost immediately. It was 14-0 after one, 28-3 in the second quarter, ended up being 49-18. A demolition. But if you were being critical, you could easily say, Josh, that's South Carolina. Josh, that game was in Tuscaloosa. What are you going to say after today? Alabama dump-trucked ranked Kamario Taylor and ranked Mississippi State. 56-23.
3: Cleveland caught for the North Carolina touchdown.
1: Back
3: to Jordan Faison, his fifth catch already. Goes for
1: Jordan Faison scoring a touchdown for Notre Dame earlier today. Hey, Will Dalton, Notre Dame just scored again on your Tar Heels. Sorry about it. Yeah, well, Getting to the game, though. Alabama scored, it was 56-23 in Starkville. The most impressive part about Alabama's win against Mississippi State is this. Alabama scored exactly 14 points in all four quarters. We've been asking, we've been begging for Alabama to play a complete game. And Alabama scored 14 points in each quarter today. A complete, consistent 60-minute splattering of a ranked football team. This is a far cry from the slow starts the Tide had against Kentucky and against FSU. So let's push the conversation forward with Alabama. Keelan Russell, he's in the Heisman discussion alongside the other guys we've mentioned, Jeremiah Smith, C.J. Carr, Darian Mensah. In the last three games, he has 10 touchdown passes. He has no picks. He has three rushing scores. Alabama, this game might make it in the paper, Will, next week. I think this might be a game that people talk about. Alabama faces Georgia next week. That might be a game that some people pay attention to. The number 7 ranked team in the country, Alabama, welcoming number 2 Georgia to Tuscaloosa. Given the balance on offense, though, with Russell and Kane Womack's defense that isn't getting nearly enough attention, it's hard to imagine that there are 5 teams better than Bama. But then you start going through it. Okay, you're going to put Bama over Notre Dame? You're going to put Bama over Georgia? You're going to put Bama over Miami? You're going to put Bama over Texas? You're going to put Bama over Ohio State? Next week is about solidifying whether or not Alabama, with a sophomore quarterback, is there, if they're that team. That's going to solve itself because Indiana bounced back, handled its business tonight, slightly ahead of the Crimson Tide in the rankings. They played Rutgers. Don't know if that does anything for anybody. It'll be interesting to see when the poll comes out what happens between Indiana and Alabama. Because it wouldn't surprise me, even though Indiana beat Rutgers 47-15, if Alabama jumped them. But then again, Indiana's unbeaten too, and that game was in Piscataway. Think that Bama might be firmly set in that number 7 spot, and you can move up, obviously, if you beat the Georgia Bulldogs next week. 310-840-4910 if you want in. It is Westwood One Sports Night. Josh Graham here with you. Gonna be with you all night, recapping the day in college football. We expect to be joined by the banana ball man, Drake Toll. Locked on Big 12 as well. A lot of interesting things happening in that league. Want to talk with Drake about. It is going to be a big night for Club G6 because we got one. Ladies and gentlemen, we got him. Talking about a G6 team getting a win against a P4 opponent. It's happened. Frankly, there should have been 2 of them today. We could talk about that when we open up Club G6. We've got unusual questions as well. It's going to be an incredibly fun night here on Westwood One Sports Night. But as mentioned, we're in the month where things are most busy. You got NFL action on Sunday. We look forward to that. You've got college football today. There's NHL action starting. Will Dalton and I were at the Carolina Hurricanes banner raising on Tuesday night. My Carolina Hurricanes, not off to the greatest start, but they're still drunk after winning that title in Las Vegas, winning that Stanley Cup. So you got that going on. The NBA season starts in the next couple of weeks. Saw today that Duke basketball had its midnight madness or its countdown to craziness. So college basketball's right around the corner. And then, of course, you've got Major League Baseball. Today was the start of the LDS, the divisional series in baseball. And thank you, baseball gods, for the Chicago White Sox. Thank you. They were the best story in the sport in the regular season. Odds makers, remember, placed their season win total in the preseason at 67.5, projecting them to be one of the worst teams in the entire sport. And what they did instead was win 84 games and make the playoffs. The storylines, they're so pure. The youth of this team encapsulated by Mune Murakami, but also you look at Colson Montgomery, and the list goes on with how many fun young players this team has. How about the new Pope, who's from Chicago, being a legit White Sox fan? God is behind the Chicago White Sox. Yes, Catholic God, but also baseball gods, it seems. And we're happy to report that the fairy tale has translated to the postseason. The White Sox swept their wild card series in Houston, did so on the road. And then they're on the road at Cleveland today. And the White Sox took game one, 3-0, won this LDS opener to go up in the series, taking home field back in a best of five. Murakami, he was ready for the moment. He had a homer to open scoring. Here's how the call sounded on Japanese radio. Exactly what that guy said. The White Sox, 3-0, winners today, and easily the team that is probably the easiest to root for in Major League Baseball of the remaining teams. Like, if we could manipulate it in whatever way you want, it would be the Chicago White Sox winning the World Series. That would be the most fun possible results. A lot of baseball going on. We're keeping you posted on live scores as well. USC survives against Washington, 25-21. That's your final count between the Trojans and Washington. A lot of anxiety in that one. Washington now with two losses and hasn't really looked impressive in any of their wins. USC coming off the loss at home against Oregon. They needed to win this game, and they do. 25-21 by very narrow margins, they win. You still have a Major League Baseball game going on right now, and the Milwaukee Brewers have taken a lead in the bottom of the seventh inning. Jacob Mizorowski only threw four innings in this game. Robbie Ray went 2 2/3. These bullpens being deployed very early, these teams being really aggressive and understandably so. In the bottom of the seventh, it was, well, how about this? It was Contreras that homered. Solo shot, 3-2, top eight, six more outs to get for the Brewers to take game one of this best of five LDS. Up next, the boldest decision in college football today. And frankly, it isn't even close. Keep it here on Westwood One Sports Night.
4: 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Mike Golic and I are in Charlotte for NFC action between the 1-2 Panthers and the 2-1 Lions. Jared Goff and Detroit escaped the tight game with a home win in Week 3. 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
11: 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Tonight, an 80% chance of showers and storms with a low of 69. A 100% chance of showers and storms Sunday, high 76. And Sunday night, an 80% chance of rain, low 68. We'll keep an eye on the weather. 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

0: We're narrowing the Heisman race to four on a poll question we have out there at Josh Graham Show that you can respond to. That's also where you can watch the show in addition to listening to it. You can offer your input of who the Heisman Trophy winner should be at 310-840-4910 as well. Those four players: Jeremiah Smith, Ohio State; C.J. Carr, Notre Dame; Darian Mensah, Miami; Alabama's Keelan Russell. Four different players, four different conferences represented. That's all in good fun. There's a chance we might be able to narrow that list to two, though, and we'll do that in about 20 minutes. If you are watching us, in addition to listening, however and wherever you're listening or watching, greatly appreciate that. You might notice, got a Tennessee Volunteer long sleeve on. If you give us gear, we'll wear it. Thanks to our friends down in Rocky Top that once upon a time had us down on the field, me and my wife having a great time out at D1 Stadium. Why are we bringing up Tennessee in a national context? Josh Heupel's benching a freshman quarterback, Faison Brandon, was the boldest move made in all of college football today. The context of this decision is important. It's worth spelling it all out so you understand why this decision was so bold. Number one, context. Key. Faison Brandon wasn't just a highly touted freshman. He was the number one high school prospect in the country. And you know that means that he is receiving a substantial NIL package. You know that's the deal. He's getting paid a ton of money to play for the Tennessee Volunteers. Also, Faison entered today with just one loss on his career record. That loss was against the number one team in the country last week against Texas, and they had a chance to win it on the final snap of the game. Plus, he hasn't thrown a pick yet this year going into today. He had a road win at Georgia Tech. That's a P4 win on the road. So you might think, well, Josh, this sounds a bit harsh, and for good measure, it's not like Faison's backup was some veteran where you could say, hey, Faison's a true freshman. We're not going to play him. We're going to play the experienced guy. He gives us a better chance. And then we'll just go back to Faison Brandon because this guy's not the future of our team. Faison is. The problem with that is Heupel benched Faison in favor of fellow freshman George McIntyre. You benched a freshman to play another freshman. But here's the most important detail. This is what's most important. Josh Heupel made the right decision for his football team. It was obviously the right decision. It was right to make the change. Heupel clearly had no trust in this game throwing the ball with Faison. Tennessee punted on the first three possessions. Then they had a 10-play drive that set up a field goal. First nine plays were runs. The 10th play, they decide to pass with Faison. Incomplete pass, you get a field goal. Next drive, fumble, recovered by Auburn. Then Faison Brandon threw his first career pick the first play of the next series. The crowd's going crazy. There's booing. Tennessee is losing at home to Auburn. So Josh Heupel decided, rather than going down with the ship the way that it seemed Michigan did with Bryce Underwood, who was just a liability in the game against Minnesota, you make a change, and you hope for a spark. And when George McIntyre came in, there was that spark offensively. His first pass in the second half was a 42-yard completion. Tennessee scored 21 points in the second half. Heupel's Vols beat former Tennessee assistant Alex Golesh 24-14. McIntyre's final line, 8 of 10 passing for 86 yards, while Faison Brandon was 3 of 9 passing. What's going to be interesting is what happens next. You should assume that McIntyre is going to remain the starting quarterback on Rocky Top. Here was Josh Heupel speaking about the decision to bench Faison after the game. Josh Heupel was hanging out in Club G6 for a second there. Let's let him get out of the club. They're celebrating a little bit too hard down there in Rocky Top. Here was Josh Heupel.
1: Yeah, we'll go watch the tape. You know, Faison, you know, ultimately, like, didn't play his best football. You know, the turnover on the sideline and some of the things, you know, just progressions. There's a lot of growth left for us on the offensive side of the football, and that's a positive that we get a win today.
0: Now coach is walking right back into the club. Let's see what happens if I try to ask him a question while he's in the club again. Hey, coach, who's going to be your starting quarterback next week?
1: Yeah, we'll go watch the tape, you know.
0: What? Who? George? Is it going to be Faison?
1: You know, they're on the sideline and some of the things.
0: Tennessee is still ranked 17th in the country. They should be fine, by the way. At least next week, they play Arkansas, worst team in the SEC. But then the week after that, you know what the week after that is, Will? The date is October 17th. You know what that means. It's the third Saturday in October, which means the Tennessee Volunteers will face the Alabama Crimson Tide. Will it be an Alabama team in danger of being tripped up, ranked top five in the country off a win against Georgia? Or is it going to be a crispy Crimson Tide team taking their first loss against the Bulldogs at this time next week? It's going to be fascinating to see what happens moving forward. Is Faison Brandon going to check out?

0: I can't hear you, Coach. Coach. You know what?
1: Yeah, we'll go watch the tape.
0: Let's leave him alone. Just leave him alone. They beat Auburn today. It's worth celebrating. A big deal. Alex Golesh was on Josh Heupel's staff. You get the win. The real reason, Will, yours truly has the Tennessee Volunteer pullover on tonight, other than if you give us free stuff, we'll wear it, is also we had the Tennessee-Auburn under. That was my favorite bet on set on today, and had a bunch of people saying, whoa, Alex Golesh and Josh Heupel are offensive. Yeah, who are their quarterbacks? Byron Brown isn't it, and obviously Faison Brandon wasn't it. Didn't think he was going to get benched, but he did, and that under cashed quite easily. What series haven't we talked? Do you know what channel, Will Dalton? This is me sounding like the old man. I'm sure Alex Tightshirts had this experience before where people call the sports talk show asking for what channel games are on. Have you had this experience?
2: It is true, because like you've made a reference to games that are going to be in the paper next week. And now you're
0: thought you might enjoy that.
2: I did. I wasn't ready for that.
0: Alabama, Georgia is going to make it in the paper next week. It's going to. Just was trying to figure out what channel San Diego, Milwaukee, that NLDS game is. 3-2. Oh, my guy Adam Amin on the call. And AJ Przinski. It's always funny to see AJ wearing a shirt and tie. Like, that guy just looks like, the moment a broadcast ends, he's taking off that tie and probably taking off that shirt, too. In fact, do we have sound of what it sounds like when A.J. Przinski gets done with a broadcast where A.J. Przinski hangs out following games? Do we have that exclusive sound dug up? Because I think it's somewhere where it might be quite loud. That was me joking that A.J. Przinski's in the club. I don't know if A.J. Oh! Adam Amin's actually a DJ from Fox Sports, so he might be on the turntables. We might have to get Adam Amin to do a DJ set at Club G6.
2: Now you're talking.
0: AJ Przinski is shirtless and he's dancing like Terry Crews and White Chicks.
3: That's amazing.
0: That's exactly what's going on. Yes, Murakami is certainly there too. All these people with connections to Chicago, by the way, as well. That's interesting. Milwaukee leads 3-2, bottom eight. We'll see what happens in the final three outs that San Diego has to potentially level this game or take the lead, game one of the NLDS. Do we have to talk about the Dodgers? Okay, fine. The Dodgers postseason opener was impressive. Don't want to say that. Don't want to, but got to. And honestly, for all of us that want to see the Dodgers lose, this was a scary result. Bats that were streaky in the regular season all went yard. Will Dalton, if you were following Dodger sites, Dodger media, all of them are saying, could you get one of these guys going? Could you get Teoscar Hernandez going? Could you get Kyle Tucker going? Could you get Max Muncy on a roll? All three of them homered today. All three of them. If these players play to their potential, then the Dodgers are going to be very difficult to beat. Because now that Shohei Ohtani has been off the IL for a little while now, you know he's going to bring it. He had a hit today. Mookie Betts, he had a hit as well. After a rocky start in L.A., Tarik Skubal was even amazing today. 6 innings of 1-run ball, 7 Ks, only 2 hits allowed. But with that being said, our biggest concern with the Dodgers going into the playoffs, their bullpen. The L.A. bullpen is a problem. Atlanta scored 2 runs in the ninth off of Tanner Scott. They had to take him out of the game. Honestly, watch baseball almost every day. Love baseball. I don't even know.

0: who came in and got the final out for the Dodgers. I don't remember. Edwin Diaz hasn't been the answer. Blake Treinen was shut down for the year. This is a problem for LA. It does seem that baseball, if we're going to 1,000-foot view this at the end of the first day of the LDS, it does seem that baseball could really use a Dodger loss in the playoffs. There is a perception. And Dodger fans, we are sympathetic to this as well if you push back on it. There is a perception, right or wrong, that the Dodgers have broken the sport. That they've broken the sport. It's unfair. That disregards the Mets spending almost just as much and not even making the playoffs. It disregards the success of three of the four teams left standing in the American League being bottom five spenders in the sport and being on this stage. If LA wins a third straight title, owners are going to use that to fuel their argument that a salary cap isn't something they'd like, it's something they need. It's a necessity. We need this. The sport's unfair. But can you make that argument well if Milwaukee or Tampa wins the World Series? Maybe. Maybe you could. But it certainly would help our case, our being in the camp of we want to see baseball played next year. Will Dalton hadn't changed the channel off of the Washington-USC game. Dakota Johnson bringing it, hosting SNL, just brought Taylor Swift out. Since when have these two become such a dynamic duo? No, they got like that new music video they're in together, and Colin Farrell's in it too. But when did this happen? I didn't know that this was the case. Is she like the new Selena Gomez, the new like head of the Taylor Swift crew?
1: I don't know about that, but I mean, Dakota Johnson, she's been bringing it since 50 Shades, man. I mean, come on now.
0: How long has it been since 50 Shades? It's a bit more than a decade since 50 Shades. Probably. Yeah, it's probably been about a dozen years. Shout out. Respect your game. Heisman winner. We narrowed the list down to four, but we might be able to narrow it down to two, and we'll tell you why next.
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9: 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In 15 chapters, the author explains the new benefits of the One Big Beautiful Bill. It's the start of a complete financial reset. After nearly a decade of the Tax Cuts and Jobs Act, dozens of provisions were set to expire all at once, threatening to overhaul the tax landscape overnight. The One Big Beautiful Bill Act stepped in as the great rewrite, blending familiar rules with new reforms, tightening loopholes, and creating fresh opportunities for families, business owners, and long-term planners. This movement is especially powerful for women. Some of the biggest changes: the standard deduction is higher and permanent, which saves itemizing and automatically adjusts for inflation. Miscellaneous itemized fees for tax preparation are permanently disallowed. 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Business owners have cleaner rules, giving small business owners a tax break similar to what large corporations receive. They can deduct up to 20% of their business income on their tax return. And the mandatory Roth catch-up rule offers a short-term hit for a long-term win. Under the One Big Beautiful Bill Act, workers who earn tips will get to keep more of their money. 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While it does not reduce FIFA, it does lower taxable income. For families, there are 20 ways to build a tax-smart legacy for your inner circle, your family. 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
1: 라이터의 오키소 몽크라세
0: What he said. That's how it sounded on Japanese radio when Murakami homered in a Chicago White Sox win in game one of the ALDS. We need to talk about the other ALDS. We'll do that in just a little bit. Milwaukee, by the way, top nine, up 3-2 on San Diego in game one, but the Padres got a leadoff hit, and they're in the heart of their order with Machado up, the number three man in the order. We'll keep you posted on that one. We're asking this question on the front end of the hour. Club G6 opens up in about 20 minutes, by the way. Make sure you stick around for that. 5 weeks into the college football season, who do you think wins the Heisman Trophy? 310-840-4910. Who do you think wins the Heisman Trophy at 310-840-4910? The Heisman winner, see, some are going to like this take. Many are probably going to hate it, but hear us out. The Heisman winner is going to be the winning quarterback of the Miami-Notre Dame game. That's what we're forecasting right now. That's what you need to prepare your mind and heart for. A message to Alabama and Ohio State fans before you get upset. We're not saying this is the way it should be. This is just how voting generally goes. Alabama's schedule has a couple more losses on it, probably. Did you see what Alabama did to Kamario Taylor's Heisman case today? What if Georgia does that to Keelan Russell next week in Titletown? The reality for Jeremiah Smith is that he plays wide receiver. And Devontae Smith is the only full-time receiver that has won this award in the last 35 years. So the idea of the odds being in Jeremiah Smith's favor, we're skeptical of that, especially given that Ohio State already has a loss, so one more loss might potentially jeopardize a lot of things with the Buckeyes, including the Heisman case for Jeremiah Smith. Another Heisman case that died today was Florida's Jaden Ball. 12 carries for 13 yards. Not very good. And John Summerall wasn't very happy after the fact. You'll hear from him later. Miami and Notre Dame are projected to be double-digit favorites in every single game they play the rest of this season, except for the game they play against each other on November the 7th. So if the winner of that matchup is the quarterback of a 12-0 team, it's going to be difficult not to give the quarterback of that team the award, especially given how well each guy is playing at the moment. Darian Mensah had a rushing touchdown tonight, had a passing touchdown tonight, which means he still doesn't have a turnover yet this season. Through five games, going into tonight, he had more touchdown passes than he had incompletions. Miami just won in Death Valley easily. First time they've won on Death Valley at Clemson since 2010. CJ Carr had three touchdown passes against North Carolina today, all in a half. The fact that this game's being played in November is a big deal because we know that late season games influence voters a lot more than the early season bouts. What have you done for me lately? Mensah's numbers currently better than Carr's, but Carr's Irish host the Hurricanes in that game, and like we will be favored. The winner of Notre Dame-Miami probably will decide the Heisman, whether or not it's Darian Mensah of the Hurricanes or CJ Carr of the Irish. Despite this, the betting odds still favor Jeremiah Smith. According to our friends at DraftKings, Jeremiah Smith is a plus 120 favorite to win the award. That's insane. Plus 120? Barely even odds for a wide receiver on October the 4th or October the 3rd into the 4th. Mensah, it's kind of a distant second. Plus 120 to plus 500, 5-1 odds. Keelan Russell has the third best odds at 6-1. The best value bet, honestly, Will, just because the game's at Notre Dame, It would be a really smart bet right this second to bet CJ Carr to win the Heisman Trophy. Given the fact it's plus 750 odds, when in our estimation, it's going to be either Carr or Mensah that wins the award. After that, you get into like long shots where you're talking about Trinidad Chambliss is 16-1, Malachi Toney, Gunnar Stockton are 28-1, and Toney's odds are only going to get smaller given he didn't have a big game tonight. The Heisman winner is going to be either Darian Mensah or CJ Carr. Will Dalton, are you with me?
2: No, I think it's going to be Jeremiah Smith.
0: Okay. I hope you're right. Yeah. I'm a voter for the Blitnikoff
2: Award. I just think he's been so dominant.
0: And you know.
2: And I understand the case against a receiver getting it. I get that. But if there was going to be one to be the exception to that, or one of the few exceptions to that, like Devontae Smith was, it seems like it's going to be Jeremiah Smith, to me, anyway.
0: Well, here's the thing. You still have Oregon on the schedule. You go to Bloomington against Indiana. Mm-hmm. You have to go to USC, which might not seem as much of a task. Obviously, the Michigan game has been a problem for Ryan Day, regardless of how much he's favored by. I just see a lot more potential for trip-ups. Like, if you're telling me, I don't know if Miami or Notre Dame are going to lose a game this year. And one of them has to lose against each other. So whoever wins that game, I don't think, regardless of who the wide receiver is, if you're the quarterback of a top five team that's unbeaten, hard for me to imagine that you're not going to win the award, especially if you're the driving force of the offense. Which, and you're the quarterback of a huge brand like Miami or Notre Dame. It's hard to imagine that you can be the quarterback at one of those two schools and go unbeaten and not win the award. So that's why that's my stance. And at plus 750, that's, I just don't understand that number, why it's there, courtesy of our friends at DraftKings. 310-840-4910. You tell us who you think should be the favorite to win the Heisman Trophy right now, who you think is going to win the award. 310-840-4910 if you want in. Shifting things to Major League Baseball, the final out has been recorded. The Milwaukee Brewers able to survive a ninth inning leadoff hit, record the next three outs. The Brew Crew 3, San Diego 2. Love this series. This is the most compelling LDS series there is. Because if you've been following baseball, it's kind of weird to see San Diego lose a game. It's a little strange. You kind of need to adjust your screen a little bit. Because this features the hottest team in baseball facing the arguable best team in baseball. San Diego entered tonight having won 20 of the last 24. A lot of these players have postseason experience on the Padres roster. Milwaukee, they had the best record in Major League Baseball. This isn't a one-year deal with the Brewers' success. This is legitimate. The pitching in this series should be absolutely positively off the charts. Milwaukee seems to have the best starting pitching staff in the sport. Jacob Mizorowski at the head of it. He's the ace, but only went four innings today. The Padres, they decided to lean on their pen, because they have the best pen in baseball. Mason Miller practically unhittable on the back end of it. That's why they were so comfortable after just 2 1/3 or 2 2/3 bailing on Robbie Ray and going straight to the pen, and it nearly worked out for them. This game was 2-2 until Contreras hit a homer in the seventh that ended up being the difference. Milwaukee 3, San Diego 2. Another baseball series that we're following. As promised, we need to get to the other ALDS. The New York Yankees are cooked without Aaron Judge. They're cooked. Sorry, Will. They certainly missed him in tonight's Game 1. Gerrit Cole and the Yankees pitching staff held Tampa to just one run. And that should have been enough. Hey, one run, that's great. Playoff baseball, Gerrit Cole is great. But what it turned out to be was enough for the Rays to win this game 1-0. And not only that, New York was held to just one hit. And we actually have exclusive hot mic audio from Michael Kay during tonight's game during tonight's broadcast. Let's listen to that. This might be Michael Kay, or it also might be the voice of a noteworthy Milwaukee broadcaster in the movie Major League. Perhaps. It might be that. Will Dalton, don't quite know how you're feeling tonight. I'd like to know.
2: Well, it doesn't feel good, certainly. It doesn't feel good, but I don't think the Yankees are cooked. I don't think... It was 1-0. All it takes is for Ben Rice or Austin Wells or Lombard. You laugh, Oriole fan Josh. But with the starting rotation that the Yankees have, clearly Gerrit Cole did his job 1-0. So in baseball, it's all it takes is one timely home run and the Yankees win tonight 2 or 3-1. So no, they're not cooked. Especially with Schlittler coming up and Max Fried.
0: Again, I'm not worried about your pitching. I just don't think you guys can hit. I don't think any of you guys can hit.
2: Well,
0: you need the hit.
2: All it takes is one or two timely hits, timely home runs, and you're on the other side of a win. So,
0: assuming that you hold Tampa to one run every game, let's not forget the fact that this team has Junior Caminero and Diaz and all these others that are tremendous bats. And the fact that,
2: I agree.
0: Let's not forget, the Rays had a winning record against the Yankees in the regular season. They, of course, had the best record in the American League. They have bottom five payroll, but this is their best chance to win a World Series. They're not losing to a judgeless Yankees. They're not going to get beaten 3 of the next 4. And that's what needs to happen. So I'm saying the Yankees are cooked. Oh, we now have that exclusive sound of Michael Kay on the hot mic tonight in Tampa.
3: That's all we got. One goddamn hit.
0: Oh, wow. Did he call the Trop the stadium in Tampa, in St. Pete? The stadium. Was in a car with you on Tuesday night.
2: Oh, it was magical.
0: Listening to the national broadcast of a Yankee Red Sox game.
3: Hit.
0: A four-letter network decided to put Michael Kay on the national play-by-play for that series. Yeah, really?
2: One of the best.
0: We're going to put Michael Kay on the fiercest rivalry in baseball national broadcast.
2: Oh, yeah.
0: One of the voices of one of the two teams. I'm sure you'd be singing a similar note if they threw Dave O'Brien on the broadcast. I love D.O.B. I do. But
2: do I?
0: But don't put him on Yankees Red Sox. Had to listen to him say "see ya" on a national broadcast. Had to listen to him on a national broadcast say, "Oh, it's a 1-0 lead in the stadium." What stadium is that? I'm listening in North Carolina. Not the Yes Network. This isn't Yes. The stadium. What?
2: That's a beautiful thing.
0: How are you supposed to know what the stadium is if you're not a Yankee fan watching? The stadium. Why is it Fenway, the stadium? Why is it Wrigley, the
2: park?
0: The stadium opened up in 2009 and has seen one championship there in their first year. Yet you're the stadium. The stadium that seems empty half the year because your tickets are too expensive behind home plate, so it looks like no one's there. The stadium. Unbelievable.
2: The Yankees aren't cooked.
0: Cooked. Just done deal. That's the highlight of the day for yours truly. Until now. Club G6 has become a massive hit. See it in the comments. See it all over the place. Gotten it on some messages on social media. Club G6... finally got one today. Finally got one. We have somebody that is welcomed in the VIP of Club G6, and we'll tell you who that is when we open up the club next.
4: 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We're headed across the pond as Indy and Washington look to build off last week's wins. Colts, Commanders, live from London tomorrow morning at 9:15 Eastern on Westwood One Sports.
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0: It's time to open up the club. Saturday night, at about this time, the club is popping. Tonight is no exception for that rule. In college football, we call it Club G6. Will Dalton, we've got an issue. And that issue is I've got P4 gear on right now. If you're watching on YouTube or watching on X, this Tennessee stuff's not going to work.
2: Yeah, you gotta.
18: Oh my God. Oh my God. What are we doing?
0: We're in the club.
18: Oh my God.
0: Club G6.
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18: Oh my God.

0: Here we go. Ladies and gentlemen, we're marking the proper occasion. We've been waiting weeks since Club G6 opened to get one. Ladies and gentlemen, we got them. We got a Club G6 win over a P4 school. UNLV, welcome to the VIP. UNLV earning a P4 scalp over ACC school Cal. It was a shootout in Las Vegas. 70 points were scored between them. A 39-31 win for UNLV. Free drinks for Dan Mullen. Free drinks for Jackson Arnold. He's been around long enough that he's probably legal to drink. Two rushing touchdowns. Three touchdowns through the air. UNLV, you're in the VIP for getting a P4 scalp. The G6, though, should have had two P4 wins today. Syracuse, though, had other ideas. UConn, you've been overserved. You join Miami of Ohio for blowing that 28-7 lead and got thrown out of the club. UConn, you're being thrown out, too, because you're facing your former Big East rival Syracuse, and you just couldn't find a way to make the winning play. We respect the fight. We respect the battle. Coming back from 34-14 down in order to tie this game and force overtime. But then things got super weird in the OT, Will. Syracuse needed a touchdown on fourth and goal from the 17-yard line. And on a broken play, they get it. And then the Orange decide to go for two. They convert to win the game 42-41, which means Fran Brown can take a shower. Remember, he doesn't shower after wins. That man stinks quite often, it sounds like. Go home, UConn. You're drunk. You're overserved. Basketball season is less than a month away. Will Dalton, speaking of ejections, we must turn our attention to Fort Collins, Colorado. Did you see what happened between Oregon State and the Rams of CSU?
1: I can't hear you. It's too loud in this club. What happened?
0: We're jamming. I'm shirtless. Somebody give me one of those necklaces that glow in the dark and one of the wristbands. We don't got X's on our hands. No, we don't. Here in Club G6. You're welcome to call us, by the way. Don't know if we'll hear you in Club G6. 310-840-4910 if you want in. Tyson Summers is the defensive coordinator for Colorado State. I should say, Will, he was Colorado State's defensive coordinator because during the loss today, 56 points put up by Oregon State. Colorado State fired their defensive coordinator. During the game, go home. You're out of here. He got bounced off the sidelines. Oregon State, you're welcome. Inside Club G6, Tyson Summers is at the bar drinking his sorrows away. CSU, tough go of late, hosting BYU a few weeks back, and then today firing your DC on the spot. That's what stands out in Club G6. Club G6 for this week.
2: Oh, boy. You feel a little chilly?
0: Yeah. You know, probably should start to put some clothes back on. Maybe do that. Might be a good idea.
2: Yeah, I wasn't. I tell you what, this was one of those segments where we needed our guy, the most entertaining guest in sports talk, B-Dot, to come in here and just see how white you are, how white you truly are.
0: I am a pasty white guy.
2: And yes. Indeed.
0: It just didn't feel right, WD, to wear Tennessee Volunteer gear in Club G6. It just didn't feel like the right thing to do, and so we made a wardrobe change, and that wardrobe change was no wardrobe at all up top. You know, in baseball, one of the big stories this year, and if you're talking, I can't hear you. I'm sorry. I'm just trying to figure out this thing. But one of the big stories in baseball this year was the tarps off movement, and you know,
2: tarps off.
0: In Club G6, we're pro tarps off. We're pro.
2: It
0: as we established here.
2: They take all kinds.
0: What would have to be the situation outside of Club G6 and whatever club that Will Dalton frequents to pop that top off?
2: For me?
0: Yeah.
2: Or just in general? It'd have to be like a special occasion, like a concert, or I was being egged on to do it, and I probably was very intoxicated and had multiple females telling me to do it, so then I would probably do it.
0: This got the chat going, where a number of people have been on the fence whether or not they should watch the show versus listening to it, and we're seeing a massive spike in numbers at the moment. We currently are, so shout out to all of yous coming in here. This our commitment to Club G6. It's a strong commitment. Did Jim in Georgia want to join us in Club G6? Let's go. 310-840-4910. Jim, what do you got?
3: We're talking on the radio before I got home about the firing of the coordinator at the school.
0: Yeah.
3: And I had fun. I was the only one rooting for Texas Tech. And I was like, who's going to make the decision, Dion or Brennan, to take the turnover machine out?
0: I said Colorado State, not Colorado. Colorado
3: no,
0: played Texas
3: Colorado
0: Tech.
3: Colorado and Texas Tech played tonight.
0: They did.
3: And the replacement for Julian Lewis turned around through four interceptions.
0: Not great.
3: Whose job is it to take him out of the game, Dion or Brendan's?
0: Yeah, I'd probably say it's probably Dion.
3: Maybe we should fire Brendan Marion then because –
0: can get to the bottom of it. Appreciate the call. By the way, we've got unusual questions that we'll get to in about a half hour. 310-840-4910. Your opportunity to ask us whatever. One segment and one segment only. That tends to be a good bit of fun. We are asking about Heisman favorites at the moment, who you view as the front runner to win the Heisman Trophy 5 weeks in. We've got NFL Sunday action that is coming up on Westwood One Sports. We have Sunday Night Football, of course, Panthers, Lions. Will Dalton and I will be in attendance at Bank of America Stadium for this one. And our NFL Instagram show. See, if you're watching us for the first time on X or on YouTube, make sure to subscribe, get the likes up in here because it is a digital property. It's not on radio. Into NFL Instagram, 7 o'clock Eastern, recap of the NFL action during the day leading into Sunday Night Football. And we're going to be on site at Panthers Lions tomorrow night. So make sure to check that out. 310-840-4910 if you want in. Westwood One Sports Night is the name of the YouTube channel. Looking at the NFL slate, for as good as some of these games are, Bengals, Jaguars, 3-0 Raiders versus 3-0 Chiefs. The Broncos going to the 49ers. Heck, even the Rams-Eagles game is of note. We have a lot more bad vibes games, it seems, than we have great vibes games. Now, what do we mean when we say a bad vibes game? Well, how about we just start the bidding at Cardinals-Giants? Is there any game where the vibes are worse than that one? This is the worst game we've seen probably in the NFL this year. Through 4 weeks, this just sincerely might be the low point. Now, the records don't suggest this, 2-1 versus 1-2, but our eyeballs tell us a different story. The Giants' offense is gross without Jackson Dart. And the Cardinals, they've been gross ever since upsetting equally disgusting LA, the Chargers, in week one. Considering the Giants are at home in this game, you would expect they win, but they're underdogs, 2.5-point dogs. That would make them, if the Giants win this game, they probably will be the funniest 3-1 team in the sport. Either them or the Cleveland Browns. So that we could describe as being a bad vibes game. Packers-Bucks is a clash of regretful front offices. This is the regretful front offices bowl. Tampa, remember, decided not to extend Baker Mayfield. Baker got mad. Then Jason Light changed his mind, paid Baker right before the season started, and ever since that decision, Baker's not been good, then got hurt. The Bucs are 0-3. Not to be outdone, the Green Bay Packers extended Matt LaFleur after an all-time playoff collapse. That was the game against the rival Bears. Green Bay is 1-2 following a blowout loss at home to the Atlanta Falcons. Both teams, they seem to be stuck with those decisions for a while. But if you're talking about somebody who has a lot on the line this weekend, Todd Bowles, if you want to continue keeping your job, you better win at home to prevent dropping to 0-4 and potentially the team deciding, are we better off with you or without you in this moment? Then you get the Texans Cowboys. You want to talk about anxiety? Washington USC in college football, you could have dubbed as being a high anxiety game. Both teams feeling not so great about their football teams going in. USC surviving 25-21. But Texans, Cowboys, good Lord. If Houston loses, they're 0-4, and they're going to be completely written off. Especially when you consider three of the four games will have been at home. And most of the arrows are going to be aimed at C.J. Stroud, you'd think, rather than the defense that's off to a slow start, and rather than their head coach, D'Amico Ryans, who's almost universally approved of the league. If the Cowboys lose, you're going to get the national nuclear meltdown all over the place. The Cowboys will be 1-3, and there's going to be questions that are going to be pointed at Brian Schottenheimer. Another nominee for bad vibes, potentially, is Patriots-Bills. If New England does not beat the unbeaten Bills, they fall to 1-3 after winning the AFC. So, bad vibes a lot of places across the NFL. Drake Toll is going to join us a little bit later on. Seeing some people say they upset Drake Toll earlier. A lot of people are saying, Evelyn's writing in saying, hey, take your shirt off again. No.
2: We don't need to do that.
0: I understand that sex sells and sex appeal. It's a real thing. But this is also the encouragement. If you're watching and you're commenting on X and YouTube, why would you need somebody to do that again when you could just simply hit the rewind button? Like, it's right there. Now, I shouldn't probably give advice to people how to see me shirtless. And I understand the internet's forever. Like, I know probably somewhere I'm going to be tagged in some tweet. Virginia Tech fans haven't been super happy with me today, by the way. But no, not a karaoke machine. Hey, dance monkey, take off your shirt. Sing Wonderwall. No, don't think I will. Don't think I will. There is a college football head coach that needs to be taken out of his misery at this point. And we'll tell you who that coach is next on Westwood One Sports Night.
4: 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We're not even a month into the NFL season, and things are already wild. 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
1: So sexy it hurts.
0: Unusual questions.
1: I am too sexy for
0: 20
1: man.
0: Minutes from now, your chance to ask man. Us anything you other than Japan. Will you take your shirt off again? You can ask. Doesn't mean I'll comply. YouTube at Westwood One Sports Night, Club G6 got crazy. That's what happens. We get all hot and bothered when we talk about Group of Six football. So let's shift things to the bottom of the barrel. A program that is having the least amount of fun, you could argue. Don't even know if there's much argument against. Maryland football needs to put Mike Loxley out of his misery. Just let him go. At this point, he's probably going to be cool with it. You're probably going to be doing Mike Loxley a favor by firing him. Terps, listen to your guy here. Was born in Baltimore. So much of the family roots for the Terps. Follows this team week in, week out. You got to let him go. We need the announcement. We need the press conference on Sunday. Monday's too late. Make the announcement. Get this thing over. Frankly, he should have been fired last weekend. It was a home game. You faced UCLA. The spread was 1.5 points. The Bruins flew across the country for a 130 kick. You got to think this is a game you can win. The Terps were beaten 54-3. That can't happen in years 6 or 7. That just can't. It's when people use the word unacceptable, what is attached, what is implied with unacceptable is significant wholesale changes happen because we can't accept what you just did. That's what 54-3 against UCLA should have been. How can you expect fans to show up to College Park after that? You don't, but maybe they're thinking, well, since we're on the road this week, maybe we just keep Coach Locks around for now. While today's result at Nebraska wasn't as embarrassing as 54-3, it might have been more frustrating for Maryland fans to watch. Because the Terps, they controlled the entire first half of this game, or at least most of it. They had the ball at Nebraska's 25-yard line. I think we have this clip too, don't we? Maryland, Nebraska, closing in on the end of the first half. Because just want to set it up if we do. Maryland is at the Nebraska 25-yard line. The score is Maryland 23, Nebraska 14. They're looking to build off the two-score lead. There's 2 minutes, 55 seconds left on the second quarter clock, and that's when Malik Washington throws a 75-yard pick six that completely flips this game. Maryland went from leading 23-14 with 3 minutes to go until halftime, and then somehow went into halftime trailing because Maryland quickly punted the ball. This was that pick six call, by the way, courtesy of our friends at Fox Sports.
2: They rush four. And he's picked off at the 20-yard line. Trying to go the distance. It's Dwayne McDougal.
0: Ah, so that made it 23-21. Maryland's still leading. They punt the ball. Drive lasted about 30 seconds. And Nebraska cashes in another touchdown. And you're trailing at halftime. And to go a step further, Will, Maryland wouldn't score for the rest of this game. 42-23 to final. You go from up 23-14 with 3 minutes left at halftime. And you're trailing at halftime. And then you lose the game without scoring the rest of the game. It's done. Maryland's dead. They're dead. And it absolutely is not going to get better. Do you know how we know it's not going to get better, Will? Without looking, take one guess who they play next week. Maryland.
3: I'll just guess Ohio State.
0: That is correct. In Columbus.
3: Have fun with that.
0: So, you got shut out in the second half against Nebraska, against Matt Rhule. You got beat 54-3 at home by UCLA. And now you're staring Jeremiah Smith and Ohio State down the barrel in Columbus. Fun fact, Jeremiah Smith's already scored a touchdown in that game. It's already happened. Don't even know if you knew that, but it's already happened. You want to know the next home game is? You know what's even sadder than that reality? That Maryland plays at Ohio State next week. Their next home game, the week after that, is against who? Rutgers. You want to talk about the set? You tell me, Will,

0: Both those teams are bad, we've come to learn. In terms of this one with Ohio State, or pardon, with Maryland and Rutgers, there's a chance, Will, that both head coaches involved in this game might be fired by the time that they play. Rutgers got drilled by Indiana tonight. Okay, that's fine. Maybe Rutgers decides we're going into our bye week this weekend. Maybe we want to make a coaching change so the new coach has 2 weeks to get ready for Maryland. If they've already made up their mind, maybe you do that. So there's a chance that both coaches that are set to meet on October 17th, Maryland v. Rutgers, might have new head coaches by the time that game is played. That is a possibility that's on the table. There is a game, Will, that we just haven't figured out a good way to talk about. Not because it isn't interesting, just haven't figured out a good way to talk about it before we get to unusual questions at the top of the hour. Honestly, don't know what to do with Missouri-Florida. Don't know what to do with it. 45-17. This is one of the few ranked matchups we had today. Missouri handing it to a top 10 Florida Gator team. 45-17. We'll say this. John Summerall, you handle things the right way. This is exactly what you're supposed to say after you get beat 45-17 as the number 8 team in the country.
1: They're a good football team. They didn't need our help. They played really good, and hats off to them, like I said, but we did not play to our standard. Embarrassing performance in every phase. Starts with the coaching, starts with me. And told the guys in the locker room just now, I expect everybody to be a man, which means be accountable for your actions and own it. I'm going to start that way right now. I'm not going to point fingers at anybody, but we have to play a lot better. I'm sick to my freaking stomach with what we just did. Like, livid. So.
0: Yeah, so livid, upset, sick, all the things you want to hear a coach say. This is the part that's annoying. I've said this, Will, so often about the SEC, and I'll reiterate it. I would like the SEC if it wasn't for the obnoxious way their fans talk about the SEC. I would. Fond of the coaches. I love the atmospheres. It's great. But the self-reverential, pompous, elitist way that the SEC fans talk about their conference, it's beyond obnoxious. It's delusional. That's what it is. It just means more. Think about it in the context of, let's think about the ACC for a second. Remember last week when Louisville lost to Wake Forest? And largely the reaction was, ha ha ha, look how bad the ACC is that Louisville lost to Wake Forest. It can't possibly be that Wake Forest is good, by the way. Shout out to the Deacs. They won 57-3 against Stanford today. It couldn't possibly be that. No, we need to mock Louisville. We need to mock the ACC. The SEC honks doing that. But then when Missouri, when Florida gets their big win against Ole Miss, and then Florida gets absolutely dump trucked by Missouri today, non-competitive against a Missouri team that frankly should not have been ranked based on their resume in the top 25. Oh, no, no. We can't mock Florida. Why? Because you just don't understand. You don't know ball. You don't understand how tough it is to go on the road in the SEC. You just don't get it. It means more. There's no off week. No, no, no. Will Stein, that's a hell of a win for Kentucky to go into South Carolina. Oh, put aside the fact that South Carolina's atrocious and has been for the last couple of years. Oh, no, no. And Shane Beamer's probably going to be fired. Oh, you don't know ball, man. It's the SEC every week. It's like fist fighting. It's just got to survive. Got to get out of the stadium alive. The idea that I think that the SEC has more talent than any other league. I believe that. I think they might be the best league in college football this year. But you know what else is true? That the Big Ten's eaten your lunch the last few years. The Big Ten has won the last three national championships, and the SEC, meanwhile, has not even gone to the national championship game. Yet you want to hold yourself up as if nobody else

0: passes in your class, it's ridiculous. It is. And it's annoying. And with games like this, just ask yourself this question. Is there another league where it would be possible for a team to jump 14 spots in the top 25 the way that Florida did last week for beating Ole Miss? Is that possible? Like, if Iowa beat Ohio State today, it's hard to say this without laughing, in a similar fashion that Florida beat Ole Miss, does Iowa jump up 10 spots? Do they? I don't think they do. But the SEC, we've kind of brainwashed ourselves into thinking, oh my gosh, they're just so much better than everybody else. It's kind of like what we do with Notre Dame, where people worship at the altar of Notre Dame, even though Notre Dame hasn't won a title since the 80s. Oh my gosh, it's all Notre Dame's just so... Really? Are we sure about that? You sure about that? Because I'm not. The SEC... You might think, well, what's changed, Josh? What's changed? Why wouldn't the SEC be as great, even though the Big Ten's won the last few titles? I don't know. Maybe schools being able to pay players legally in a way that the SEC was doing disproportionately under the table, allegedly, might have evened out the playing field and limited how dominant the SEC could be. Just a thought. Just throwing it out there. The time has come where you can ask us whatever you want. One segment only on the weekends. It's called Unusual Questions, 310-840-4910. Line them up. Next on Westwood One Sports Night.
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1: This is Westwood One Sports Night. 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
0: The time has arrived where you can ask us whatever. 310-840-4910. For this segment and this segment only, it's okay if we're not talking a ton about college football or even the Major League Baseball postseason. No, this is the time for you. This is where we outsource the content to you. 310-840-4910. The segment is appropriately called Unusual Questions.
19: Last week, guys, everybody made it out that I got mad at Josh and I left the press conference. That's not right. I thought it was an unusual question, and it's okay.
0: 310-840-4910 if you want in on the program. Let's get started with Jim in Seattle. Jim, let me actually start with an unusual question to you. How do you listen to this show in Seattle? Just curious.
20: Westwood One. So, sometimes we're preamped for like football and that or hockey. Well, we got three different stations in Seattle.
0: Okay. What signal are you listening to? I'm only asking this because my parents have never been to Seattle before and they're texting me saying, what station can we get you out this way? I'm not kidding. This is a text I got like 20 minutes ago. So
20: yeah, 950 AM.
0: Shout out to 950 AM. You can turn us on. I'll be texting that to my mom and dad literally right now. They're in Seattle and they're like, well, what station is it? I'm like, I don't know. There's 300 of them. What's your unusual question?
20: Well, sometimes we're preempted though for like cracking hockey and that, so sometimes we do get preempted. But
0: I got it.
20: Normally it's 9:50 a.m.
0: Got it.
20: Unusual question I have is, game time temperature at USC football today was 96 degrees. If you, for 1 week, living conditions for 1 week, you had to do either sunny and 100 degrees with no air conditioning, or you could do 20 degrees and snow, but no heater or fireplace for 1 week. Which could you handle most for 1 week?
0: Good question. Thanks so much. I think from a survival perspective, I think I can handle the heat a little bit better. I think I can, just because I've grown up in the South. I've dealt with more warm weather than I've dealt with cold weather. But if the question was, do you prefer warm weather or cold weather, assuming you have the ability to mitigate both ends of it, I'd probably say cold weather and just wear appropriate clothing. But he's saying I can't have a heater. I can still have a bunch of layers on. I don't know. It's a great question, Will. How would you answer?
14: I think I would always prefer the heat. I think I would. Now, it's difficult because as I've gotten older, I really love seasons. You know, I enjoy the fall weather, and I like to be able to experience those vibes. But if I had to pick one, I'm always going to choose the heat to be in versus the cold.
0: Drunkle writes in, is Bologna, baloney, just a flat hot dog? Ever since listening to Vin Scully on a recording, just listing off his... See if you can find this, by the way. This would be great for unusual questions. Alex Teichert, Will Dalton. See if you can find Vin Scully, a recording of him. It had to have been a family member that leaked this somewhere. He is reading off his grocery list. Some have said, tongue-in-cheek, this announcer's so good I could listen to him read this grocery list. Vin Scully actually put this to the test, and infamously, he referred to bologna as bologna. Let's actually listen to that now.
21: Randy, I'd be happy to. Well, let's see. We've got a dozen eggs, a quart of milk, a loaf of bread, a can of frozen orange juice, six small white onions, a green pepper, garlic powder, a package of American cheese, pickles, kosher that is, bananas, cornflakes, maple syrup, toothpaste, paper towels, toilet paper, six bars of soap, hot dogs, quarter pound of chopped meat, steak, lamb chops, package of spaghetti, three apples, bologna, cottage cheese, a pound of butter, two ears of corn, beer, ketchup, peanut butter, soy sauce, and a half a pound of coffee.
0: It's amazing. Could listen to that for another hour. Him just rattling off. Would love to know what type of beer Vin Scully was getting. Get us some Natty Lights, why don't ya?
21: Bologna.
0: Bologna. That's how I usually react to Will Dalton's questions on Unusual Questions. Bologna. But we'll see if Will can prove himself. Let's go to Mr. Positive, who wants in. 310-840-4910. Mr. Positive, you're on Unusual Questions. Go right ahead.
22: To my warriors, I am your third eye. I am the dream lord that makes your dreams come true. Remember, take hold of that vision that comes from above, but temper your destiny with peace, truth, and love. Boom shakalaka. And Josh Baby Graham, my question is, toilet paper over or under? And lastly, do you mouthwash before or after you brush your teeth? Boom shakalaka.
0: Over, not under. And I do the mouthwash after I brush my teeth, not before I brush my teeth. Will Dalton, what do you got? Unusual Questions, Westwood One Sports Night. Josh Graham here with you, 310-840-4910.
14: What is the most overrated restaurant experience?
0: Most overrated restaurant experience.
14: Yeah. Like, for example, I'll give you mine. I think all-you-can-eat buffets are the most overrated restaurant experience for me.
0: You and my wife are aligned on this with Golden Corral. She said, as long as we're together and dating, we're never going to Golden Corral. And here's the thing. I know my wife now for 7 years. We haven't been to Golden Corral since being together.
14: Good. Good. Because I used to like it as a kid, but as I've gotten older, I feel like you're sacrificing quality for quantity. And, yeah.
0: It's also probably not healthy to feel that you got
14: it. It is not.
0: Beat the restaurant with the buffet. Yeah. Make sure you get your money's worth. That wasn't a bad question. Alex Teicher, we'll get to your unusual question in a bit. This is what I've got. Mike Tirico, name drop, told me last year he hasn't been to Charlotte to call a football game in 10 years. That's going to change tomorrow night when the Panthers face the Lions. He was at ESPN calling games with John Gruden the last time he called a game in Charlotte. What NFL city are you least interested in visiting? That you haven't been to and you're least interested in going to?
14: Well,
0: while you think about that, I need to give the answer to your question about the restaurant. Skyline Chili's the answer. Everybody tells me how awesome it is, and then I went, and it was completely overblown,
14: Skyline
0: overrated.
14: Chili.
0: I don't get it. I don't understand it. It'll tick off the folks in Cincinnati. I don't care.
14: West Coast 250 says the Olive Garden free salad. I disagree
0: with
14: that.
0: If we're going to do national chains, Wendy's has completely dropped the ball. Like, it used to be Wendy's was the spot, but nowadays, the burgers don't taste as fresh as they did. The service isn't as great. The machines have been down more often to McDonald's-like levels. It used to be Wendy's, you could expect. It was closer to Chick-fil-A level service than McDonald's. And now it's something has changed quite a bit where that's no longer the case.
14: They are bringing back the old 90s and 2000s yellow retro branding. They are bringing that back, so that might help. That might help.
0: What city, Will? You haven't been to any of the NFL cities other than maybe a few
14: Atlanta.
0: On the East Coast. But
14: I've been to Atlanta.
0: What city would you least want to visit out of the NFL cities?
14: I don't really have a desire to
0: of the NFL cities, but now thinking about the ones I haven't been to, this could be interesting.
14: I mean, I don't really have a desire to go to Kansas City.
0: Wow!
14: I don't.
0: I think that would not have been my answer. Because the barbecue and the sports fans are great. They're great at hosting people. A place I haven't been that has an NFL team. It's not a long list that I haven't been to, but I don't think I've called a number of games and been in many cities in Florida. Don't think I've been to Jacksonville. So I'd say Jacksonville is probably the answer that I'm least want to visit out of the NFL cities I haven't been to.
14: 310-840. What's there?
0: 4910. Well, a lot's there. Jacksonville's still a decent sized city. I mean, come on. Let's go to Ty, who's in Wisconsin. Ty, what's your unusual question?
2: Hey, so I have two brief things for you here. One, do you think Aaron Rodgers can have a 2010 MVP Super Bowl-esque year?
0: No.
2: Wrong.
0: Why is that
2: another
0: wrong?
2: Thing. Because I think this is his year. This is when he revitalizes his whole career.
0: Did you watch Thursday night?
2: We put that in our past.
0: How about the part where he has four interceptions through four games?
2: All right. It's going to start trending upwards.
0: Okay. Got it. What's the next question?
2: Second one. Would you vote Jerry Jones for U.S. president?
0: Another easy question. Appreciate it. It's unusual, both these questions, so it does qualify. The answer is no. I don't think I would. But he wouldn't be out of the age demo. Jerry turns 84, I think, next week. I think that's the case. The 13th, he turns 84 years old. 310-840-4910. 49-10. We've got Pinky who's joining us from prison in Texas. Pinky, what's your question?
4: Yo.
0: Hey, Pinky.
4: Hey, what's up, Josh?
0: Yeah, what question do you have from prison?
4: So, listen, would you rather eat dinner with a spoon or a fork? This is for both of y'all. Would you rather eat dinner with a spoon or a fork for the rest of your life?
0: What would you answer that question first before I answer?
4: I don't know. Probably a spoon.
0: See, I think I'm going to agree with you, Pinky, in Texas, and thanks for the call. As always, from the clink, it's good to hear from our friend Pinky. Hate that we couldn't catch you last night. Didn't see it till it was too late. Hey, man, we get the one phone call, we got to take it from our guy Pinky. I think I'm with him on spoon. In terms of versatility, I think I'm with it on spoon. West Coast. Pinky has one call a week. He calls Josh. I think it's well used.
14: That's an honor, that question. Man. That's a great honor.
0: It is, and I am honored. I'm flattered. Thanks, Pinky. And good luck to your Texans this weekend.
14: I think I would go spoon, just because then I could... actually, you know what? No, I'm going to change that, because I wanted to say spoon because then you could eat soup and things.
0: Oh, you just maybe changed my answer. I don't like
5: soup.
0: Don't
5: you dare say that.
0: I don't like soup.
5: You can sip. You can sip out the bowl.
0: Yeah, I'm a fork guy.
14: Right. And I eat more like chicken and meats than I do anything else for the protein.
0: And I don't eat cereal. So, yeah, fork is the right answer.
14: That's 100%. Right.
0: Alex Teicher, what's your unusual question?
5: So, in today's light of being almost 100 degrees at the beach today, which is insane to think about, if you had to cool yourself off, but you have nothing available but your imagination, and it'll appear out of nowhere, what would you use to cool yourself off right now?
0: Oh, what would I use? I would get a ice cold Mountain Dew.
5: Ooh. We going code red or just base?
0: Base.
5: I like that.
14: Ooh.
5: It's based. That's based.
14: Code red. Code
0: Mountain Dew will cool me down.
14: Code red.
0: Code red won it.
14: I'm gonna hop in a pool. I'm gonna get me a pool right here, right now. Just big enough for me. I'm gonna hop in there.
0: Let's blow through a few of these. Roll Mel, and we got three calls from Baltimore. Let's go.
6: Yeah, I'm from Baltimore, Maryland. Yeah, from Baltimore.
0: What do you got?
6: Okay, the girl Ray Gun, the one that was break dancing at the Olympics, she came out with a documentary on Netflix. I just wanted to know what's your thoughts about that.
0: Okay, thank you, Roll Mel. I didn't watch that, the break dancing at the Olympics, but I enjoyed every meme I saw and how it was used on the internet. It made me smile. Bert in Baltimore. We're going quick here, Bert. Rapid fire. What do we got? Unusual questions.
23: I know it's NFL season, but just 3 short months ago, you were a huge U.S. men's soccer proponent.
0: Yes.
23: Have you been following them at all since the World Cup?
0: No.
23: And did you catch any of tonight's Trey Saucedo spanking of Mexico?
0: Haven't watched 1 minute of soccer since the World Cup. Not because I don't care about soccer. I grew up playing the sport. I just think, given what we have to do and how many hours devoted to do that well, you kind of have to prioritize your time. Other than going to the hockey game on Tuesday night with the Hurricanes raising the banner, I haven't paid any attention to, I haven't watched another minute of hockey since then, and I imagine the same is going to be true at the start of the NBA season too. Eric in Baltimore. One more from Baltimore. Let's go.
24: Hey, got a question for you real quick. You can go from church to any school, high school, elementary, anywhere. You see a bunch of keys, but the keys don't go to no locks. Do you know what that is?
0: No. Is this a riddle again?
24: You can go from anywhere from church to school, and you.
0: I heard you. Party. What's the answer?
24: Piano.
0: You're the man. Thanks so much. Yes, he deserves all that applause. Cats in Michigan. What's your unusual question, Cat?
25: Well,
3: I think the Big Ten is going to win its fourth national title in a row in football. What do you guys think?
0: I don't agree. Thanks for the call. I think Ohio State can. I think that's the only team I think that can win from the Big Ten. Don't think Indiana can. I think it's probably going to be the SEC or Miami, but we'll see. Anthony's in San Francisco. Last free-for-all. Not free-for-all. Last unusual questions caller. 310-840-4910. Anthony, you're the last one. What do you got?
7: What is a random thing that if it were an Olympic sport, you think you could win a gold medal in?
0: Great question. Anthony, random thing, Will, that I can win an Olympic gold medal in. If sneaking home-packed bags of chips into Costco were an Olympic sport, I'd win gold in that. That's right. Sometimes I put the chips in the cart because I don't know if we're allowed to do that. Sometimes it's in like a jacket pocket as I walk in. Sometimes I greet the person to start conversation so they're not looking at what's in the cart. I bring my own bag of chips in to have something on the side with the $1.50 hot dog and drink at Costco. If that were an Olympic sport, I'd gold medal for yours truly.
14: I'd get a gold medal in asking unusual questions.
0: No, you would not. And that's been Unusual Questions. Got Graham's gambling later this hour. Before we get to that, even though Miami won at Clemson tonight, real concerns for the top five Hurricanes, and we'll tell you what those concerns are next on Westwood One Sports Night.
8: 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Jared Goff and Detroit escaped the tight game with a home win in Week 3. 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

0: Rams Gambling is in 15 minutes, handing out NFL bets. We went 7-2 with our bets last weekend. In college football, 4-3. Couple of bad breaks in the losses there, but we're not going to turn our nose at a winning week. No, we are not. Got four bets to hand out for the NFL shortly. Drake Toll's going to join us 1 hour from now. Look forward to visiting with him. He was calling Banana Ball tonight, and there's late night Big 12 action to get to. Let's talk about the Miami Hurricanes. Sure, you feel good about the fact that the Hurricanes won in Death Valley, won at Clemson for the first time since 2010 tonight. That's a good thing. Miami's going into the bye week with a perfect 5-0 record. The Canes are a top five team. That's all good and well. However, the injuries are starting to pile up for the Hurricanes, and it's hard not to think that this is a real concern for one of the best teams in college football. Will Dalton, see if you can find any updates from Mario Cristobal in his postgame, if he had anything to say about some of the guys that went down tonight. Know that Holly Rowe asked him about it at the end of the first half, but he didn't say anything because he didn't know anything at that point on the field. But the Canes, they lost two starters on their offensive line. Actually, they had three key injuries just in the second quarter alone. First, it was some sort of upper body injury for right tackle Matthew McCoy. That's the one that seems most serious, but any update would be appreciated on that. On the same side of that line, right guard Max Buchanan hurt his left leg. So in a matter of minutes, all this happening in the second quarter, Miami lost the right half of their offensive line, and for a couple of quarters, it made a real difference. Miami looked like they were trending towards the lowest scoring output they've had this entire year before they get a pick six in the fourth quarter and are able to spread it out and win the football game by 28. But there have been a slew of injuries on the defensive side, too. It just seems every week this is something we're talking about if you've been following Miami closely. Right at the start of the year, you lost your star corner in Xavier Lucas. Still haven't gotten him back. They lost their other starting corner across from Lucas in the opening game. They might not get him back. Was at the Wake Forest-Miami game a couple weeks back when Ahmad Moten, who might be a first-round pick at the D-tackle spot, pretty clearly dislocated his shoulder. He missed the Central Michigan game. He returned tonight. That's the good news. But then the edge, Marquise Lightfoot, he went out with a foot concern, didn't return to the Miami Hurricanes. Now, there's more good news than there's bad news. You're 5-0. You're a top-five team in the country. And the other good news is you have plenty of time to heal up. You have next week off. You happen to play in the ACC, which doesn't have a team close to the Canes' talent level. When you're looking at potential trip-up spots, don't think Florida State is that. Pittsburgh, they're unbeaten. Maybe that's a team you look at, but Mason Heinschel, their quarterback, got hurt in the win against Virginia Tech last night. We still don't have an update on him, and that game's going to be played in Miami. Really, if you're a Hurricane fan or if you're somebody that's interested in where Miami's headed, you just want to make sure you're right and that you're firing on all cylinders in time for that November 7th date against the Notre Dame Fighting Irish. Because that's when opinions are going to be shaped about what Miami is. And also what Notre Dame is as well. That's when a lot of opinions are going to be shaped. So you want to make sure you're healthy by that point. Will Dalton, did we learn anything from Mario Cristobal?
1: So far, the only thing I have is the fact that Marquise Lightfoot, there's not going to be an update on him until next week.
0: Generally not a good sign when you're having to say, we won't know until next week, because that probably means there's some imaging and there might be some opinions on it, some second opinions on things. That's generally not a good sign. Don't want to leap to any conclusions, but that isn't the greatest thing for Miami. Something to monitor for the Hurricanes. In baseball tonight, we had the start to the divisional series, and thank the baseball gods for the Chicago White Sox. Thank the baseball gods for this storyline. They were the best story in the sport in the regular season. Odds makers placing their season win total at 67.5 wins, projecting them to be one of the worst teams in the sport. And what did they do instead? They won 84 games. They made the postseason. The storyline's just so pure. Their youth, encapsulated by Muni Murakami, Colson Montgomery, and many others on this team. That's great. Heck, how about we learned about the new Pope, the Chicago Pope. He's a legit White Sox fan. Like, the storylines, they're just so good with this baseball team. And we're happy to report that the fairy tale has translated to the MLB playoffs. The White Sox swept their wild card series. That was on the road in Houston, by the way. Then on the road at Cleveland today, the White Sox took game one of the ALDS 3-0. Murakami was ready for the moment. He had the homer to open up scoring. Let's cue this up. Here was the Murakami home run. Not how it sounded on White Sox radio or national radio. How about Japanese radio? Yeah! What he said. White Sox. 3-0 winners. A great story that we're fortunate to have. So that way most people aren't talking about the looming lockout in baseball, instead talking about, well, actual baseball and an actual feel-good story. Really, just what a time it is to be in Chicago. Case Keenum wins a football game for you to start the week. Yeah, the Cubs lost, but at least they made the playoffs. The White Sox win a wild card series and now leading in the LDS. Caleb Wilson getting ready to start the season with the Bulls. A lot of fun times in the Windy City. Staying in Chicago, perhaps. Huh? Might be a tease. Actually, it isn't. We don't have the Bears. We did have a 7-2 week handing out football bets last week. We have a winning week in college football this weekend, so we're focusing our sights on the NFL now. We have a fantastic four set of picks to hand out for the NFL Sunday. We'll share those picks with you next on Westwood One Sports Night.
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0: DJ Alex Teicher. 10,000 emerald pools. Thank you for the correction, Borns. If you don't know, you don't know ball.
14: Hot water. Time is standing still.
13: You're the treasure.
0: Let's go. Jack it up. Let's go.

0: I wasn't ready for that. Wow. I don't know what he's ever going to turn up. I don't know if I earned points in Alex Tyshirt's eyes
1: you
0: for
1: did.
0: Knowing 10,000 Emerald Pulls by Borns.
1: You know,
0: wasn't
1: more
0: that
1: impressive?
0: On a video game, too?
1: Oh, that I don't know.
0: Will Dalton would. Someone told me a Borns song was on, but that also might be that Electric Feel song. Or
1: yes.
0: No, that's MGMT. There's another
1: Electric
0: song,
1: Love.
0: Electric Love, thank you, that has been featured in some things. Thank you. Pro Borns show here. I almost, when I was out in Southern California, went to go see them, but didn't. We had some other conflict that didn't allow me to do so.
1: Should have went.
0: But then the next night, I forget what theater it was. It was a small theater near North Hollywood. I went to go see Sir Sly. And they just had a song that came out that is really good that I think I still hear all over the place. They've only had a few hits. And the song was called High. And this was the first leg of their tour. And I had never seen this at a show before or after. They played that song during their set, and they get back for the encore. Guy goes to the mic and says, "You guys want us to play High again?" And everybody was like, "Yeah!" And they played the song a second time. Place went nuts. So, Sir Sly, Borns, there might be 10 people that know what we're talking about. So, rather than continue going down that path, let's make it up to those who have no clue what's happening by handing out some winners. We've been good at that. Winning week in college football again this week. Last weekend we went 7-2. We got 4 NFL bets to hand out, and we do that now in Graham's Gambling. I'm being teased by Alex Tyshirt. I want to hear the person say, "Freaky man, make money all day, you know."
1: I'm trying.
0: I don't know if that's actually what is said in the clip, but ever since Linnell pointed out it sounds like that, that's what I believe it is. You know what I'm going to do? I'm going to be like Eminem in 8 Mile. Bleep a beat. I'm going to go a cappella. Bleep Free World. Yes, oh, that's good. I thought for a moment Lose Yourself was about to play. And Tyshirt was going to impress all of us.
1: I'd have been insane.
0: That Sir Sly song. I have no idea what direction you're headed in. Here's some picks. Jaguars, +2.5 at the Bengals. Apparently I offended this guy from Jacksonville because I said that Jacksonville was a decent-sized city. And he said, well, actually, it's the biggest city in the United States. And that's true by land area, but in terms of population, it is not. So, shout out to Jacksonville. I'll make it up to that guy by taking the Jags +2.5 against the Bengals. This is my favorite bet of the week, actually. The Jags, they've been talking about how upset they were that they lost to Cincinnati last year. They won 13 games last year. They feel they're overlooked. Trevor Lawrence is probably still motivated by the fact he lost the national title game to Joe Burrow. You look at Cincinnati, the teams they've beaten are who? Tampa hasn't won. They beat the Houston Texans, also winless. The Jags smoke Cleveland, who's 3-1. The Jags dismantled the reigning AFC champion New England Patriots. Their one loss is to Denver. The Bengals lost to the Pittsburgh Steelers last week. Jags +2.5. Think the wrong team might be favored here. Broncos +3. Love the fact I'm getting the 3 in San Francisco. No Nick Bosa, maybe no Mike Evans. Broncos, easily the best defense San Francisco's played thus far since Aaron Donald wasn't out in Australia and Myles Garrett hasn't been 100%. He's been hurt. So there's a chance the Broncos might be the best team that the Niners have played so far this year, too. Getting 3 doesn't make a whole lot of sense to me. So we're going to take the Broncos plus those 3 points. Giants +2.5 against the Cardinals. You got to live by a code, Will. You got to live by whatever disciplines and morals and values you have. And my code, part of my principles, the Cardinals should not be favored on the road against anybody in the NFL, plain simple, period. The Giants are getting 2.5 at home against the Cardinals. I feel that some of the power rankings are undervaluing the Giants' offense because they were playing in a monsoon last week. Give me John Harbaugh against a rookie head coach. Give me Jameis Winston against Jacoby Brissett. Even without Brian Burns, give me this Giants front line against this Arizona front that is certainly vulnerable. Give me the team that's playing on the East Coast at 1 o'clock at home versus a West Coast team having to travel. Giants plus 2.5, we love that. And shout out to our friend, the prop queen Ariel Epstein, who gave this to us to bet on for the Sunday night football game. We'll be at Panthers-Lions Sunday night NFL Instagram show live from Bank of America Stadium at 7 o'clock Eastern time on YouTube and on X. Bryce Young over 12.5 rushing yards. In primetime games, Bryce Young goes over that number 3 out of 4 times. He's 3-1 going over that number. In his last 5 home games, he's averaging 21 rushing yards. And Detroit apparently gives up a lot of rushing yards to quarterbacks. So Bryce Young's going to scramble and go over the 12.5 rushing yards against Detroit. So in review, we like 3 underdogs: the Jags, the Broncos, the Giants, and Bryce Young's over on rushing yards. That's today's Graham's Gambling.
2: Baloney.
0: Let me just hear the beginning of that one more time so we could discern what exactly the man is saying at the beginning of this.
2: Sure, Andy, I'd be happy to. Well, let's see.
0: No. The Graham's Gamble. I know what Vin Scully's saying. His diction's pretty damn good. I was talking about our Graham's Gambling.
3: Sitting back, count money all day, you know.
4: It's time for Graham's Gambling. Let's make some money.
0: I have no idea what he said. Counting money all day. You know.
5: I think he's saying sitting back, counting money all day long.
0: One more time.
3: Sitting back, counting money all day.
5: That's what I hear.
3: Sitting back, counting money all day, you know.
0: I view it like a Van Gogh painting. It can be whatever. No, I just, you can interpret the art however you want to interpret it. And it is whatever you think it is.
2: Bologna.
0: Vin Scully, we'll use him as a segue to baseball. This is painful to say, but the LA Dodgers postseason opener today, it was impressive. It's scary for all of us that want to

0: folks say, well, if Teoscar Hernandez can get it together and play more consistent, then they're going to be in great shape. Or one out of these three, Hernandez, Kyle Tucker, Max Muncy, all three of them homered in this game. All three of them. If they're all going to play up to their potential, those three guys, the Dodgers are going to be very difficult to beat. Because now that Shohei Ohtani's back from the IL, he's been back for a little while now, had a hit today, you know what he's going to bring. Mookie Betts the same way. And after a rocky start following the trade from Detroit, Tarek Skubal, he was fabulous today. Six innings of one-run ball, seven strikeouts, allowed just two Atlanta hits. But with that being said, the big concern with LA is the bullpen. Atlanta, that's been the concern going in. We knew that. Atlanta did score two runs off of Tanner Scott in the ninth. It's 5-1 going into the ninth. Tanner Scott, closed situation, gives up two runs, had to be taken out of the game. Honestly, don't even know, because a lot of stuff was going on, who actually got the final out for the LA Dodgers. But it wasn't Edwin Diaz. He hasn't been the answer since Mr. Truppence was brought in as the big offseason acquisition. Blake Treinen, hero last year, he's shut down, was recently shut down for the remainder of the season. So if you're going to get LA, that bullpen is gettable. Once you get past their starting pitchers, that bullpen is the Achilles heel of this team. Will it be enough to cost them in a series? We'll see. Today, certainly doesn't suggest that the Dodgers are going to lose in the LDS. If we're going to view these baseball playoffs from a 1,000-foot view momentarily, baseball could use the Dodgers losing. It would be helpful, given the labor fight that's ahead. There is this perception, right or wrong, that the Dodgers have broken the sport and made the sport unfair because of the payroll disparity. We hear the arguments for why it's unfair that that's the case, because it disregards the Mets spending nearly as much and not sniffing the playoffs. And also looking at the American League, there are four teams left standing. Three of them are bottom five spenders in the entire sport. LA deserves credit for how smart they are and how well run they are. How well they trade. That's how they got Mookie Betts and Freddie Freeman and Tarek Skubal. And they traded draft picks to bring in Skubal. How do they have good draft picks? Well, they have a top three farm system. How do they have a top three farm system? That's not because of how much money the Dodgers have. It's because they're really, really well run. Money doesn't give you a birthright to winning in baseball. Ask the Mets. But that's not what the perception is. And sometimes perception can become reality. If LA wins a third straight title, owners are going to use that as fuel for their argument that a salary cap isn't something they want, salary cap is something they need. But can they really make that argument? If Milwaukee or Tampa are World Series champs, they might try, but it does seem, and this might be the optimist inside yours truly, it does seem it would be helpful if the Dodgers don't win at all. And heck, if the Yankees don't either, but not really worried all that much about that. Yankees, they might be cooked. Will Dalton's taking issue with that. Hey, we have exclusive audio of Michael Kay in the booth on the call as the Yankees got shut out and only had one hit tonight.
1: That's all we got? One goddamn hit?
0: Being told that's actually not Michael Kay.
2: Huh. Oh, no? No reference to the stadium?
1: Goddamn hit?
2: They're not cooked. It's 1-0.
0: No Aaron Judge, you can't hit. Your lineup's not good enough. It's just not going to happen. But we're losing the plot. The Yankees are a top five payroll. The Dodgers are a top five payroll. We need those teams to lose. Like, what we really need is for owners to try to make an argument. We need

0: a salary cap in order for the little guy to compete as the 19th best payroll, the Milwaukee Brewers face the 28th highest payroll, the Tampa Bay Rays, or the 27th highest, the White Sox, or the 29th highest, the Cleveland Guardians. In fact, if Tampa does beat the Yankees, and they did win today 1-0, as we're mentioning, we are guaranteed to have a bottom five payroll team in the World Series. And then owners are going to say that the sport is so broken that lower market, smaller market teams with low payrolls can't win. And they're going to expect us to believe that and say that with a straight face with one of the bottom five spenders in the World Series. So that's what we're rooting for. But the Dodgers postseason opener, it did scare me. Drake Toll is going to join the show in a little over a half hour. Look forward to spending time with him, breaking down the Big 12. It's been a big night for the Big 12. But up next, how two teams led by Heisman candidates became even scarier today. Maybe even scarier than the LA Dodgers. Keep it here on Westwood One Sports Night.
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4: 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It's a touchdown.
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1: Last call for phone calls. Drake Toll going to join us 20 minutes from now, live on Westwood One Sports Night. 310-840-4910. Here's the question we're asking tonight. It seems that four players have separated for the Heisman Trophy. Who do you think's going to win it? Jeremiah Smith, Ohio State. Darian Mensah, Miami. Keelan Russell, Alabama. C.J. Carr from Notre Dame. 310-840-4910. If you want in, have a poll question that's up on my X feed. And Jeremiah Smith commands 68% of the vote, and he is the betting favorite. Crazy, plus 120 odds. That is a heavy favorite, Jeremiah Smith. Don't agree with that, but those are the odds. In fact, let's talk about a couple of those teams that feature some of those Heisman hopefuls. Right here on Westwood One Sports, Notre Dame faced the North Carolina Tar Heels in Chapel Hill. And Notre Dame showed that they have a different gear in beating the Tar Heels. And this, honestly, is something that should scare the rest of the country. Through the first 4.5 games, the Irish had been largely a high-octane passing attack. That's what they are. And to CJ Carr's credit, he has looked like a Heisman candidate. In the first half today, he had 3 touchdown passes on 18 first half attempts. 18 attempts in the half. But this is a shift from what we saw from the Golden Domers, really the rest of Marcus Freeman's tenure. In the last couple years, the Irish were top 20 nationally in team rushing. They entered today 77th. But passing the football, it's not a coincidence that Notre Dame plays this way. The sign of a great coach isn't trying to shoehorn a specific style to your personnel. It's building a style that best fits the personnel you have on your team. And Notre Dame understands they had not one but 2 running backs that were selected in the first round of the NFL draft. Jeremiah Love to the Cardinals, and then you had Jadarian Price go to the Seattle Seahawks. Unfortunately, Price placed on injured reserve today. So this is a byproduct of that. Today in Chapel Hill, Mother Nature and Bill Belichick put pressure on the Irish to change its style of play. The rain started to come down, and when that happened, Notre Dame was leading the game 21-7. It was 4th and goal on the 2-yard line, and Marcus Freeman decided to go for it. And when he did so, he didn't run it, as you might expect in years past. He tried to throw it. The ball fell incomplete. North Carolina promptly responded with the best drive they've had all year long, a 98-yard march through the rain, cutting the margin at halftime to 7. As the saying goes, when it rains, it pours. North Carolina received the opening kick of the second half, and this happened.
2: Jefferson and Kekahuna deep to receive Drescher's kickoff from left to right. It's a high but a shorter kick with the raindrops falling. Jefferson takes it inside the right hash of the 2. Snake to the middle, up to the 20, across the 25. The crowd gets up. 30 across the 35, up to the 40, to the sideline. 45, to the 40, to the 30. Inbound, and in the end zone, it's a ball game in Chapel Hill. Touchdown, North Carolina. 97 yards for Jaden Jefferson.
1: So at this moment, shout out to our guy Danny Reed, who was on the call, our Westwood One Sports team at Keenan Stadium. Notre Dame is in a bit of a pickle. They've largely been a passing attack, but the rainy conditions are making that difficult to do. And you could have gone up 28-7 and this be a rout. But instead, you're getting the ball pretty much right out of halftime, now with it being a 1-point game. And you're facing Bill Belichick, who, for all the knocks and jokes you can make about his girlfriend and whatnot, and him going to college, his defenses have been pretty good. the pressure has been put on Notre Dame to adapt and show that you can win a different way. And what did Notre Dame do? The normally pass-heavy Irish decided to lean heavily on the ground attack. And through the bad weather and through the tight game, they prevailed with a very impressive performance. After just calling 15 runs the entire first half, Notre Dame rushed it 20 times in the third quarter alone. The results, 122 yards. That is over 6 yards per rush. 122 yards on 20 carries. Bill Belichick's defenses have been pretty good. This is Bill freaking Belichick we're talking about that Notre Dame just ran over. And it's impressive and borderline scary to imagine the Irish playing a balanced type of football, this type of football. And we may have gotten a glimpse at the future of who the next Jeremiah Love's going to be, the next Jadarian Price is going to be. Because while Aeneas Williams is the team's leading rusher, it was the underclassmen duo underneath them of Junaz Walton and Nolan James that outrushed Williams and actually combined for over 200 yards together. So Notre Dame, very impressive stuff. Can't wait to watch their collision course with Miami in about 1 month. 310-840-4910 if you want in. Last call for phone calls. Eric is in San Diego. Eric, do you want in on our college football question or something else?
3: Yeah, I was just kind of trying to chip in on the whole, I think the whole world saw it and the issue with the rooftop hit, the home run smash from Ty France in San Diego. San Diego Padres hit a smash to probably win their game, and it was lost based on a technicality of it hitting the roof in the stadium and the Brewers. So I know that there's a lot of sentiment, I think, to the Brewers and your guys' station, but is this like something that's allowed? And like I know that baseball has weird rules, and this is a rule that is where it's set right now. But do we think as a society that this is something that should be changed, and there shouldn't be this dude hit like, if you're talking ABS and all these other things we're bringing in, so the trajectory of that home run was clearly going out, and he hit a home run out of the field, yeah. And we're gonna have to accept that because the home run hit a pole that was in the air, way up there in the stadium, because it's an indoor stadium, that would have been out, like, far
1: yeah.
3: out.
1: Do you want
3: like,
1: me to answer your question, or do you want to cope longer? What do you want to do?
3: Okay.
1: I appreciate the call, Eric. Here's the answer. Yes, you're going to have to deal with it. In a perfect world, you want it. In a perfect world, you want to have ceilings that could potentially prevent a home run from being hit. But you hear the manager of the Padres earlier today, Craig Stammen, said it was brought up in an umpires meeting earlier today what would happen if a ball hit a roof, and he even said that they joked about it, saying it was unlikely that it would have happened. I understand what you're saying. I get it. The reality is both teams are playing in the same ballpark, and you've agreed to the same principle. So as long as the rules are understood going in, then that's acceptable. If you don't like it, change the rules of what they are. But we all kind of accept what the rules are. And it seems that the Padres and the Brewers both have agreed to what that set of rules are. We talked about this to a degree last night with Virginia Tech and Pittsburgh, where it was kind of unclear whether the ball went wide left or whether it was good. It was called no good, and Pittsburgh ended up beating Virginia Tech. Like, in theory, you just say, well, have taller goalposts. So this isn't a question, or there's some like laser technology. Maybe that is the answer, where there's something with the trajectory of the ball that you can judge it. There's something planted in the baseball that's similar to ABS. You can figure it out like you're noting there. But to answer the question that you asked in the middle of that, are we just supposed to deal with this? Yeah, you are, because that's what the agreed upon set of rules are, and weird things can happen in sports such as this sometimes. It doesn't make it right, but to answer the question, yeah, you're supposed to deal with it, because what's the alternative? 310-840-4910. Next, Heisman hopeful, potential national championship contender, that we need to talk about. We hit on Notre Dame. Now let's talk about Alabama. Because Alabama's the scariest team in the country right now. You tell me if there's a team scarier than Alabama. The answer might have been Notre Dame now that they have a balanced attack. But Alabama's the scariest team because while the Tide was unbeaten coming into today, it had struggled with early season inconsistency. Now, that's not so much a knock. It's what you expected when you have a new starting quarterback that's an underclassman and a team with 15 starters, new starters, pretty much a new offensive line. But Alabama against Kentucky never led in the first half. The offense was held to 13 points and a half. A week later, the Tide faced Florida State. The Seminoles were leading by 15 points approaching halftime. And again, to reiterate, this is Kentucky and Florida State we're talking about. Alabama, you expect better against these teams. It is hard to overstate how impressive Alabama has been over the last 2 weeks. Against South Carolina, the Tide stole Cocky's soul right out the rip. It was 14-0 after one, 28-3 in the second quarter. It ended up being a 49-18 demolition. But if you were being critical, you could easily say, well, Josh, Bama was at home. Josh, South Carolina's a joke. What are you going to say today? Alabama dump trucked Heisman candidate Kamario Taylor and ranked Mississippi State. They did it in their crib. 56-23 in Stark Vegas. And this is the most impressive part. Alabama scored exactly 14 points in all four quarters. So if you're talking about consistency, if you're talking about signing up for 60 for real, playing the whole way through, 14 in the first, 14 in the second, 14 in the third, 14th in the fourth, and you win the game by a million, essentially. That is a far cry from just even a few weeks ago with Kentucky and Florida State, how focused, how locked in this team is right now. And if you're pushing the conversation ahead, Keelan Russell is now firmly in this Heisman discussion with C.J. Carr and Darian Mensah at Miami and also with Jeremiah Smith. And the last three games, Keelan Russell, 10 touchdown passes, no picks, 3 rushing scores. There's a game next week that might make it in the paper. Alabama at, no wait, this is in T-Town, facing number 2 Georgia. You think this is a game that's going to be discussed by the national media and the SEC sycophants? Pow! Number 7 Alabama hosting number 2 Georgia. That's what we got next weekend. Like, you'd think, given the balance of Russell on offense and Kane Womack's defense, that there aren't 5 teams better than the Crimson Tide at the moment. But if you're doing the accounting and you're trying to do the math at the top of the sport right now, who do you put Alabama over? See, Alabama's 7th, but the top 6 teams all won. You're going to bump down unbeaten Indiana, who doubled up Rutgers 47-24? You're going to bump down Clemson for beating, or bump down Miami for beating Clemson by 28 points in Death Valley? You're going to bump down Notre Dame for crushing the Tar Heels tonight or today in Chapel Hill? Georgia for splattering Vanderbilt? Texas is off, but they're still going to be the number 1 team in the land. So next week's going to be about whether or not Alabama is the top 5 team. Next week's going to be about maybe who the best team in the SEC is. If you don't believe it's Texas with some of the limitations we've seen on offense. Maybe. Just maybe. What the hell is happening in the Big 12 conference? To help us make sense of this crazy day, our friend, our teammate, Drake Toll, joins the show next on Westwood One Sports Night.
0: Week 4 features some tasty tussles, including the undefeated Bills welcoming a desperate Patriots team to Buffalo and a battle of unbeaten division rivals between the Chiefs and Raiders in Vegas. We're not even a month into the NFL season, and things are already wild. Westwood One Sports.
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0: Westwood One Sports presents Josh Graham.
1: A lot of folks are asking, why do you got the block T from Tennessee on your chest? Why do you got the pullover? Well, one, they won tonight, coming from behind to beat Auburn. And also, respect to Josh Heupel. You don't need to explain yourself if the decision works. Just like Nick Saban didn't have to explain too much benching SEC Player of the Year Jalen Hurts and going to Tua at halftime because it worked that they won the national title game. Yeah, Faison Brandon was the best high school prospect in the country, and he's getting a boatload of NIL money. But he wasn't moving the ball. He didn't trust him to throw it right. So you go to the backup, who's also a freshman. You score 21 points in the second half. I respect the boldness, and Tennessee got the win. And Josh Heupel got the win against his ex-assistant, Alex Golesh, 24-14 Tennessee atop Auburn. So that's why we got the Tennessee gear on now. But let's put that to the side because we're welcoming our guest tonight. Our teammate at Westwood One Sports is Drake Toll. Drake Toll Show. You should tune into that weekday mornings. Also the host of Locked On Big 12. Not a joke. I think I saw that that was the 69th most watched, most listened to sports podcast.
12: Sadly, it has moved up.
1: Sorry to hear that.
12: We have climbed the rankings, regrettably, but it was at one point in time the 69th most listened to football podcast in America. Now it's like it peaked at 24. So come on, there's some cachet there. There's something there.
1: I had this reaction to a number of games in the Big 12 today, just simply asking to myself aloud, watching, what the hell? And that's awesome. Actually something I said watching my buddy Anish Shroff call Houston UCF the battle for space. And I see that nobody's at this football game, despite the fact Houston's 20th in the country. And then, just like the fans, Houston no-showed. They're down 17-0. And then in a blink, they win the football game against UCF coming from behind. How good's Houston?
12: Yes, for sure. And that's yes is the appropriate answer for how good is Houston. And it's apropos that you would begin with Houston because it displays the chaos of the Big 12. And the Big 12 is kind of known as the chaos conference. The message I want to send, though, as it pertains to the Big 12 is Houston looked a lot like, may I, Josh, the first half Tennessee Volunteers. Like there's a lot of parallels that we do not give the Big 12 or the ACC credit for, that we give the SEC or Big 10 credit for. When really good team struggles, we say, wow, the SEC's just deep, man, but they pulled it out in the end. Whereas in the Big 12, we turn to the word chaos or parity and say that, oh, man, it's just a mixed bag of who's going to win, who's going to lose. UCF and Scott Frost, I mean, we got to remember, this is the same guy that 10 years ago was winning national championships. That's a joke. Was winning national championships at UCF, or at the very least had them in contention year in and year out for New Year's Six Bowl, and was winning New Year's Six Bowls over Baylor and Auburn. UCF under Scott Frost had cachet, and now year two under Scott Frost, they once again have a pretty salty defense, and they are a borderline bowl team out of the Big 12 that pushed a Houston squad that struggles at home. Why does Houston struggle at home? Why does Baylor struggle at home? Why does Kansas struggle at home? It's interesting, Josh. It's because those fan bases aren't in tune with football. Now, you can turn to the SEC and find a couple of these, a la year in, year out. Could be an Arkansas, could be a Mississippi State or a Vanderbilt. And Mississippi State obviously has gotten better. But what you find out of the Big 12 are these schools who are calloused to football. So Houston plays a lot better in a great road environment against Texas Tech than they do at home against UCF, because look around and go, no one's here this week. Now, there's no excuse for that, certainly, but it doesn't change the fact that Houston's a pretty solid football team. And while Texas Tech struggled, they're still a pretty solid football team. While BYU struggled, they're a good football team. And again, I want to point back to, I think last year, when Kentucky played Georgia, primetime game, ABC. Kentucky pushed Georgia to the brink. And it wasn't, oh man, cracks in the armor for Georgia. This foundation is rough. It was, wow, Kentucky's got some horses and maybe Mark Stoops saves his job, which he did not. We just view these conferences so differently, and I'm not sure if it's fair.
1: Yeah, you're singing, you're preaching to the choir, because I'm getting a ton of grief from the It Just Means More crowd tonight, because I pointed out last week, Louisville, ranked football team, loses to Wake Forest, and the reaction from the It Just Means More crowd is to point and laugh and say, ha ha ha ha, ACC, ha ha, what a joke of a conference. Even though Louisville was one play away from beating Ole Miss, it's not celebrating that Wake Forest might be good.
12: You don't remember, Josh, Louisville was going to win the national championship until Ole Miss came to town in a neutral site game. I mean, Louisville was the best team. I think it was Josh Pate was like, man, but y'all got to know about this Louisville team. Ole Miss beat a really good Louisville team, and you're spot on.
1: So then Wake Forest, a week later, beat Stanford 57-3. Hope they're a team that's ranked in the top 25. Really do, but that's not the result I'm most interested as an analog today. Florida gets roundhouse kicked by Mizzou, and the reaction isn't, ha ha ha, let's point at Florida and how they might have been overranked the way that they treated poor Louisville at the top of the ACC. It's, nah, you just don't know ball because it's so much tougher to play in the SEC. I believe this, that the SEC, their fans, I love their passion. I love the atmospheres. I love the coaches involved. I have nothing against the players. It's the elitist, pompous perspective of, oh my gosh, there's nothing like the SEC when that conference, since players have been allowed to get paid legally by everybody, wink, wink, that conference hasn't even made it to a national championship game in the last 3 years, and the Big Ten's won the last 3 years. Again, I think the SEC probably has the most talent across the country. I do. But can you prove it on the field? I don't think it's also that they're so much better than everybody else that we can't compare it to other conferences fairly.
12: For sure. I love this tweet from Brett McMurphy last week. It said, since 2024, Missouri has been ranked in the AP Top 25 poll 32 of 39 weeks. In that span, Missouri's 1-9 versus ranked teams. Their only win is versus Boston College. What I love more than that tweet is the quote tweet. Brett McMurphy voted for Missouri to be ranked 24 of those 32 weeks. So the thing that we're complaining about is the thing that we're piling on to and helping push, which is the It Just Means More mantra of the SEC. So 5 days ago, we've got Brett McMurphy and the country kind of rallying around the fact that, wow, they keep sneaking Missouri in there. Missouri, this hapless, Missouri never deserved this. Now all of a sudden, Missouri does deserve it. Now all of a sudden, we change our tune so quickly in college football across the board. But the one thing that stays the same is that tune is always positive toward the SEC. And I think what is different about the SEC that we don't give, because Josh, you're right, it's the most talented conference in college football that now has not made a national championship 3 straight years. I want to go to Dylan Stewart, the South Carolina kid. He's an edge rusher who was a projected top 3 pick, whoever you asked, a week ago, and he punches a kid from Alabama, and all of a sudden Dylan Stewart's dropping off all of our draft boards. He's literally tunseling himself in real time, but with less weed. And in that, you're looking at the issue for the SEC. You're seeing it in real time. They're the most talented, the highest paid, the most infrastructure. They got 100 coaches for 100 players, yet they're losing because they've lost the luster of the classic nature of college football. What Indiana has with Kurt Cignetti is what a lot of these SEC schools don't have, and it's that good old-fashioned blue-collar-ness, right? I'm going to blue-collar-ness to them. And so as these teams become more and more star-studded, you start to look at the Boise States or the Texas Techs or the BYUs or even the Wake Forests and say, huh, that's a football program, not a red carpet pony show. That benefits, I think, some of these smaller logos that are starting to win quietly in the scape of college football.
1: But here's the problem, Drake. People are going to be very, very upset on Sunday. Here's the prediction. Missouri ranked 25th in the poll.
14: Oh, yeah.
1: They're going to stay in the poll after what they did against Florida.
14: Right.
1: Kentucky won in overtime on the road at South Carolina. You think the voters are going to vote them out? Probably not. The issue is, I believe every team in the AP Top 25 this past week won, other than Iowa losing to Ohio State, but in respectable fashion. Don't think Iowa is going to fall out completely, which means, okay, you got Pat Narduzzi on the broadcast last night saying, oh, these voters, they better rank us. Yeah, it's going to be ranked. Wake Forest, you deserve to be ranked. Okay, who's getting bumped out of the top 25? I don't know. I don't know, to quote a former CBS
12: sports announcer.
1: We got Drake Toll, who's with us here. 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Circling back to the Big 12, BYU, are they the best team in the Big 12 conference?
12: Absolutely. I think it's BYU at this point. Now, LJ Martin, their star running back, went down with an injury tonight. And the hope is, the expectation, it reminded me a little bit. It's not that funny, but Isaiah Glasker, starting linebacker, goes down. LJ Martin, your starting running back, who was the Big 12 Offensive Player of the Year a season ago, also goes down. They each pulled the Jalen Hurts when they're in the medical tent, where they're kind of like peeking out. Last week, when Jalen Hurts he's in concussion protocol, Andy Dalton throws the interception, and I loved that ESPN kept cutting back to the blue tent, where Hurts is like, my turn? Me? Am I done yet? Am I done? That's what both these players looked like. They were in street clothes by the end of the game, but BYU leaned on that next man up. You know, they've got four or five key injuries right now, and I think everybody in the country can point to four or five guys they'd like to have back from injury at this point in college football. BYU, if they are, and they get an easier week against Iowa State, who's grittier than I think any of us expected, but Iowa State's decent. If BYU wins at home, that's the expectation this Friday. They'll have Notre Dame in 2 weeks, and they'll be healthy enough to go toe-to-toe with the Fighting Irish. And that's a pivotal game, not for BYU, but for the Big 12 Conference, for the Big 12 Conference to put itself further on the map. And Notre Dame's, we saw cracks in the armor against North Carolina today for Marcus Freeman and the Fighting Irish. If BYU can win that game at home, that's what's truly going to propel them. What you got today was a very strong, a complete BYU team. Bear Bachmeier's got a great arm, really strong running the football. You got a banged up but gritty BYU team winning a game on the road against a TCU squad that's shown defensive prowess this year, but they have a hapless offense. And that TCU proved again today. The defense is pretty solid. The offense stinks. BYU proved, hey, on a night where we lose two of our key players, and oh, by the way, the weather sucks, we can find a way to win a football game. And Notre Dame didn't do that lost to Northern Illinois a couple years ago. Oklahoma State didn't do that lost to Tulsa. Texas didn't do that lost to Florida. We've seen football teams that are good football teams lose games where you thought, not our night. Tonight was not BYU's night, and they covered on the road against a conference opponent. I think Kalani Sitake is going to take that.
1: Texas Tech, question mark.
12: Yeah, Texas Tech's fine. And fine's not the expectation in Lubbock right now. Fine's not good enough right now. Last year, you were great. And fine is not going to be the answer for Joey McGuire. And they're putting his hand closer to the flame here, and deservedly so. It was 7-3 in the middle of the third quarter against Colorado. That 29-7 score is not indicative of what the game was for those of us who watched it.
1: 0-yard pick six. Don't know how many times I've seen that before.
12: Well, that's just the Isaac Wilson experience. Zach got all the athleticism in the Wilson family. Isaac did not get struck with that wand. But now 29-7 against Colorado. A couple things to unpack here. One, Tech's defense is still top-notch, and Tech is going to be just fine. We've learned that slippery game against Oregon State is a little bit better as Oregon State keeps winning games. I mean, Oregon State looks fairly sharp. And for Texas Tech, man, that's a defense that is right on schedule. And what does defense do? Defense wins championships. I don't have a ton of issues with Texas Tech on that side of the ball. Austin Romaine at linebacker is incredible. Now, for the Tech offense, Will Hammond is not going to win you a national championship in the same way that Baron Morton wasn't going to do so last year. Thomas Castellanos has now been ruled out for the time being because of the whole 5-5, maybe not 5-5. This lawyer says this judge says that. We've got question marks around Thomas Castellanos. But what I know about Texas Tech, their upcoming schedule is fairly easy. Arizona State, after the bye week, looks even easier now. Cincinnati looks very beatable. That Arizona game could be a big one. Tech is fine, and they will continue to get better. This team will still be in Arlington in the Big 12 championship and will prove defensively to be a college football playoff caliber team. And oh, even if Cameron Dickey, the running back who got hurt tonight with a high ankle sprain, even if he misses time, I think they have another two running backs that are both 1,000-yard caliber. Tech, when they start to lean on the run, will be a college football playoff caliber team. And I'll tell you this, Josh, I've spoken with 3 AP poll voters in the last week, and I don't want to embarrass them or call them out here. I've learned that all 3 struggle to watch the full scope of college football, because we all do. We're all going to miss a game or 2 or 3, and most AP poll voters, the guy from the Tupelo Times New Roman, he doesn't know how to differentiate Boise State from Oregon, from USC, from UCLA. He can't name 5 players from each team to rank them accurately. Most AP poll voters are going to miss that Texas Tech struggled and just see 29-7 road win against a conference opponent and write it off as, oh, nice, Texas Tech won, number 14 in the poll.
1: Drake Toll, want to deploy a take that might be the hottest take that I've had tonight. Not usually a hot take guy.
12: You're not a hot take guy, Josh.
1: Generally.
12: That's my job at the company.
1: But right now, I think I got it here. Jeremiah Smith is a plus 120 favorite to win the Heisman. Nobody else is closer than 5-1. I think the Heisman race is actually down to 2 players, and none of them are named Jeremiah Smith.
12: Oh.
1: I think we can narrow it down to 2. I think it's either C.J. Carr at Notre Dame or Darian Mensah at Miami. I think whoever wins the game between those 2 teams on November 7th is going to be the Heisman winner, because I think that those 2 teams are not going to lose the rest of their games. I disagree with the idea that Notre Dame looked badly. I think they were 77th in college football and team rushing going into today, because C.J. Carr has just been slinging it. Mm-hmm. And when the rain hit and when Bill Belichick's defense was starting to take away the pass,
12: yep,
1: they rushed it 20 times for 122 yards in the 3rd quarter alone and proved they can win a different kind of way. I think the winner of Miami-Notre Dame, given the fact that's late in the season and these are 2 top 5 teams, it's generally a quarterback award. If one of those teams runs the table in the regular season, they're going to be the Heisman Trophy winner. I think it's going to be the winner of that game that wins the trophy. Who do you view as the favorite to win the Heisman on October the 4th?
12: So I'll tell you, I don't care. That's the first response that I have, which is a total cop out there. But I struggle so much with predicting, you know, these end of season. I know it's a great radio thing. It's like, all right, who's going to win the Heisman in October? And I like to take that Jeremiah Smith won't. We get here every year, and the one guy leading the pack is always that. It's never Moonlight or La La Land or whatever it was that should have won that movie that one year.
1: La La Land should have won. Moonlight did.
12: There it is. I would say Malachi Toney, but guess who throws the ball to Malachi Toney, right? So it gets kind of tough when he's the receiver of Darian Mensah, and Mensah's looked so strong this year. I'm going to throw this out to you. I don't disagree with C.J. Carr, Darian Mensah. I don't disagree that Jeremiah Smith won't win it. But he's crept back into 11th right now in the Heisman voting odds. And his name is Drew Mestemaker.
1: Don't do this.
12: Now, I'm not saying that Drew Mestemaker is going to win the Heisman, although I do have $40 to win $1,000 on Drew Mestemaker.
14: Darian Mensah Heisman odds from February.
12: So, I'm not saying that Drew Mestemaker is going to win the Heisman. Here's what's going to happen.
1: What odds did I get? Let me check that. I haven't looked at it in a while.
12: We're going to get to the end of the year, and right now it's at FanDuel at plus 4,000. We're going to get to the end of the year, and Oklahoma State might be 11-1. Like, we're looking at a very on 3 right now. Andy Staples has them in the college football playoff. The Oklahoma State Cowboys, who have been dominant ever since that loss to Tulsa. And, oh, by the way, they did beat Oregon. If we get to the end of the year and Oklahoma State's in the playoff and Mestemaker has 4,200 passing yards and 43 touchdown passes, 14 interceptions, he at the very least will be in New York and a part of that conversation. This is a guy who puts up gaudy numbers, did it last year at North. He was college football's leading passer a year ago. So I don't think anybody's going to be shocked. Those who follow college football won't be shocked by Mestemaker's name being up there. And again, he's at 11th right now with 7 games to go for Oklahoma State, maybe 8 games to go for Oklahoma State. I'm buying stock. I'm still buying stock. Drew Mestemaker will be in New York.
1: I have plus 1,500 for Darian Mensah back in February.
15: Yeah,
1: took that.
15: That's good.
1: So feeling good about that. Here are a couple pieces of betting advice from your friend Josh Graham here. Number one, CJ Carr having the fourth best odds at plus 750. Notre Dame's at home in that Miami game, so if you agree with the logic, that's probably the smart value play at this point if you want to play it. And number two, you know how you have those cash out options? Like, they encourage you to try to take the cash out at certain points with things. I hope if you had a Kamario Taylor Mississippi State ticket that you cash that one out prior to today. That would be my advice to you if you own a Keelon Russell Alabama Heisman ticket, because if you see what Alabama did to Mississippi State in their house, that might happen to Keelon Russell in his house when the Georgia Bulldogs come to town next week. As I said to Will, that's a football game, Drake Toll, that might make it in the paper next week.
12: Yeah, it just means more, right, Josh? What goes around comes around here. He's the guy in the Tennessee pullover today. It just means more.
1: But also every week, who's the mark? Ole Miss was that last week. Mississippi State and Florida was your turn today. LSU had it the week before that against Ole Miss. Next week feels like it's Alabama's turn. Alabama, it's your turn to get an ass whipping.
12: I'm telling you, and you mentioned it, out of this AP Top 25, like, who moves? It's a brutal week. It's a brutal week because Arizona is knocking on the door now after a huge win against Cincinnati, blowout against Cincinnati. I think the Baylor Bears, they're 1 point against Auburn away from maybe being number 20 in the country right now, right?
1: And Wake and Pitt. They're right there.
12: Wake Forest. Pitt.
1: A lot of people are going to be mad on Sunday, Drake.
12: They're boxing out a ton of strong teams, both out of the Big 12 and the ACC, because, of course, as we know, Mississippi State must be ranked after their Minnesota win.
1: Oh, I forgot about them. So, yeah, two ranked teams lost. Oh, wait. Florida lost, too. So there's
12: right,
1: three.
12: But Florida won't drop from 9 and out, as you know. Right?
1: No, they won't. So Mississippi State will fall out. Who gets that coveted last spot? Who's it going to be?
12: North Dakota State.
1: Now, or it could be Wisconsin.
12: Wisconsin looks good. Little Jeff Grimes, an offensive coordinator. Ball knowers are aware. Ball knowers are very aware. Be afraid of Wisconsin. Yeah, Wisconsin, Duke's in the conversation. Penn State, not anymore. Wake Forest. Pitt.
1: They're going to give it to Pitt. Just because enough people watched that game Friday night, and they're 5-0.
12: I think they're going to give it to Pitt. They should give it to Pitt. Now, that said, Heinschel's out for the year, right? Torn ACL.
1: Oof, yeah.
12: And we know our AP poll voters love to see injury and then punt team. See injury, punt team. That's what we do here. It's what we do, Josh.
1: Brutal. Drake Toll, look forward to watching the next episode of Locked On Big 12 and then Monday morning watching you on the Drake Toll Show. Thank you for spending time with us. We'll catch up in a few weeks.
12: Let's do it, Josh. As always, I am a born and raised SEC fan, University of Arkansas fan from my childhood, my Razorback coffee mug here with some tea in it. And so I don't hate the SEC, but I do think representation for all conferences in college football is something we can each get around, and it should be the goal.
1: Love that. Drake Toll, Westwood One Sports. Make sure to support his work. Will Dalton, what do we got to put the show to bed?
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17: 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Jared Goff and Detroit escaped the tight game with a home win in Week 3. 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
0: Thanks to Drake Toll for joining us. Thanks to everybody playing along on Usual Questions. So much fun. MLB postseason, college football. It all delivers. A reminder, Will Dalton and I will be on NFL Instagram, our exclusive, digital exclusive NFL reaction show, 7 p.m. Eastern time from Bank of America Stadium. Panthers-Lions is our Sunday night football broadcast with Westwood One. You could catch us from Bank of America Stadium, the place that's known as the Bank, at 7 o'clock Eastern time. Will, have you talked yourself into the Lions winning this football game? Or the Panthers?
2: I have. I've got Detroit winning it. I hope I'm wrong, but I got a feeling it's going to be a back-and-forth game, and then Detroit gets a stop late and wins the game.
0: I hope that's the case. And if the past few Sunday night football games have been any indicator, there's just something magic happens when you got Ryan Ratke in the radio booth and you got Chris Collinsworth with Mike Tirico. Mike! Here's a guy, Bryce Young, that's as tall as my son. Jack's actually pretty tall, Jack Collinsworth, so that's maybe not a great example. But let's hope. Last week's Broncos-Rams game, bananas. The week before that, we didn't even talk about the Savannah Bananas with Drake Toll. Wow, time flew by. The week before that was that Colts-Chiefs overtime game. What do we got in store tomorrow? We'll find out. Make sure you're tuned into NFL Instagram. Thanks to Alex Tyshirt for his work tonight, too. Will Dalton, let's close out the show by putting it to bed.
2: So this guy ended up going to jail because
0: of a bad
2: park job. Here's a guy. He was parked in there diagonally. So his bad park job apparently got the attention of a deputy that was on site at a Marathon gas station. And he was also in a handicap spot. Well, he didn't have a handicap tag. And essentially, like I said, it was parked diagonally. Like, one part of the car was occupying the space next to it. And then the other half of the car was, like, out in the street. Just not a good situation. And this dude was 48 years old. His name's Frank. And he came outside to see this deputy checking out, inspecting the car. And when the deputy asked for some ID, apparently it became a scene. It was Frank was not cooperating. And then he started to try to pull away from the deputy. And then he ended up in the clink.
0: Sounds about right. In the clink.
2: Yep.
0: What is the biggest headline from college football today?
2: It's probably Florida. That smackdown.
0: That they're not back, and Virginia Tech's not back.
2: Not yet.
0: I think it's Bama. You go on the road and put 56 up in Stark Vegas and Keelan Russell looks the part. I think Alabama's the answer to that question. Don't know.
2: Also a good answer.
0: Fun day. Excited for tomorrow. Can't wait. Glad. I don't know. Were we at odds with our picks at all? Like, did you disagree with any of the underdogs? See, last week, this is the point where you goaded me into betting the Browns against the Panthers, and I won that bet in one lunch. But are you at odds with me with the Jags, Broncos, Giants?

0: Ants, any of those picks?
1: I think I'm at odds. I might be at odds on the Giants pick.
0: You don't want the Cardinals.
1: I might be odds on the Giants.
0: You don't want to lay points on the road. You don't want to lay points on the road with the Cardinals. You don't. I mean, you have to think the Giants are so atrociously bad to lay points on the road with the Cardinals. You don't want to do that. You don't. Fun stuff. Appreciate, again, Will and Alex. My name's Josh Graham. This has been Westwood One Sports Night.
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1: College football. Major League postseason baseball. What he said. That's how it sounded on Japanese radio when Murakami homered in a Chicago White Sox win in game one of the ALDS. We need to talk about the other ALDS. We'll do that in just a little bit. Milwaukee, by the way, top nine, up 3-2 on San Diego in game one, but the Padres got a leadoff hit, and they're in the heart of their order with Machado up, the number three man in the order. We'll keep you posted on that one. We're asking this question on the front end of the hour. Club G6 opens up in about 20 minutes, by the way. Make sure you stick around for that. 5 weeks into the college football season, who do you think wins the Heisman Trophy? 310-840-4910. Who do you think wins the Heisman Trophy at 310-840-4910? The Heisman winner, see, some are going to like this take. Many are probably going to hate it, but hear us out. The Heisman winner is going to be the winning quarterback of the Miami-Notre Dame game. That's what we're forecasting right now. That's what you need to prepare your mind and heart for. A message to Alabama and Ohio State fans before you get upset. We're not saying this is the way it should be. This is just how voting generally goes. Alabama's schedule has a couple more losses on it, probably. Did you see what Alabama did to Kamario Taylor's Heisman case today? What if Georgia does that to Keelan Russell next week in Titletown? The reality for Jeremiah Smith is that he plays wide receiver. And Devontae Smith is the only full-time receiver that has won this award in the last 35 years. So the idea of the odds being in Jeremiah Smith's favor, we're skeptical of that, especially given that Ohio State already has a loss, so one more loss might potentially jeopardize a lot of things with the Buckeyes, including the Heisman case for Jeremiah Smith. Another Heisman case that died today was Florida's Jaden Ball. 12 carries for 13 yards. Not very good. And John Summerall wasn't very happy after the fact. You'll hear from him later. Miami and Notre Dame are projected to be double-digit favorites in every single game they play the rest of this season, except for the game they play against each other on November the 7th. So if the winner of that matchup is the quarterback of a 12-0 team, it's going to be difficult not to give the quarterback of that team the award, especially given how well each guy is playing at the moment. Darian Mensah had a rushing touchdown tonight, had a passing touchdown tonight, which means he still doesn't have a turnover yet this season. Through five games, going into tonight, he had more touchdown passes than he had incompletions. Miami just won in Death Valley easily. First time they've won on Death Valley at Clemson since 2010. CJ Carr had three touchdown passes against North Carolina today, all in a half. The fact that this game's being played in November is a big deal because we know that late season games influence voters a lot more than the early season bouts. What have you done for me lately? Mensah's numbers currently better than Carr's, but Carr's Irish host the Hurricanes in that game, and like we will be favored. The winner of Notre Dame-Miami probably will decide the Heisman, whether or not it's Darian Mensah of the Hurricanes or CJ Carr of the Irish. Despite this, the betting odds still favor Jeremiah Smith. According to our friends at DraftKings, Jeremiah Smith is a plus 120 favorite to win the award. That's insane. Plus 120? Barely even odds for a wide receiver on October the 4th or October the 3rd into the 4th. Mensah, it's kind of a distant second. Plus 120 to plus 500, 5-1 odds. Keelan Russell has the third best odds at 6-1. The best value bet, honestly, Will, just because the game's at Notre Dame, it would be a really smart bet right this second to bet C.J. Carr to win the Heisman Trophy. Given the fact it's plus 750 odds, when in our estimation, it's going to be either Carr or Mensah that wins the award. After that, you get into like long shots where you're talking about Trinidad Chambliss is 16-1, Malachi Toney, Gunnar Stockton are 28-1, and Toney's odds are only going to get smaller given he didn't have a big game tonight. The Heisman winner is going to be either Darian Mensah or C.J. Carr. Will Dalton, are you with me?
2: No, I think it's going to be Jeremiah Smith.
1: Okay. I hope you're right. Yeah. I'm a voter for the Blitnikoff
2: Award. I just think he's been so dominant.
1: And you know.
2: And I understand the case against a receiver getting it. I get that. But if there was going to be one to be the exception to that, or one of the few exceptions to that, like Devontae Smith was, it seems like it's going to be Jeremiah Smith, to me, anyway.
1: Well, here's the thing. You still have Oregon on the schedule. You go to Bloomington against Indiana. Mm-hmm. You have to go to USC, which might not seem as much of a task. Obviously, the Michigan game has been a problem for Ryan Day, regardless of how much he's favored by. I just see a lot more potential for trip-ups. Like, if you're telling me, I don't know if Miami or Notre Dame are going to lose a game this year. And one of them has to lose against each other. So whoever wins that game, I don't think, regardless of who the wide receiver is, if you're the quarterback of a top five team that's unbeaten, hard for me to imagine that you're not going to win the award, especially if you're the driving force of the offense. And you're the quarterback of a huge brand like Miami or Notre Dame. It's hard to imagine that you can be the quarterback at one of those two schools and go unbeaten and not win the award. So that's why that's my stance. And at plus 750, I just don't understand that number, why it's there, courtesy of our friends at DraftKings. 310-840-4910. You tell us who you think should be the favorite to win the Heisman Trophy right now, who you think is going to win the award. 310-840-4910 if you want in. Shifting things to Major League Baseball, the final out has been recorded. The Milwaukee Brewers able to survive a ninth inning leadoff hit, record the next three outs. The Brew Crew 3, San Diego 2. Love this series. This is the most compelling LDS series there is. Because if you've been following baseball, it's kind of weird to see San Diego lose a game. It's a little strange. You kind of need to adjust your screen a little bit. Because this features the hottest team in baseball facing the arguable best team in baseball. San Diego entered tonight having won 20 of the last 24. A lot of these players have postseason experience on the Padres roster. Milwaukee, they had the best record in Major League Baseball. This isn't a one-year deal with the Brewers' success. This is legitimate. The pitching in this series should be absolutely positively off the charts. Milwaukee seems to have the best starting pitching staff in the sport. Jacob Mizorowski at the head of it. He's the ace, but only went four innings today. The Padres, they decided to lean on their pen, because they have the best pen in baseball. Mason Miller practically unhittable on the back end of it. That's why they were so comfortable after just 2 1/3 or 2 2/3 bailing on Robbie Ray and going straight to the pen, and it nearly worked out for them. This game was 2-2 until Contreras hit a homer in the seventh that ended up being the difference. Milwaukee 3, San Diego 2. Another baseball series that we're following. As promised, we need to get to the other ALDS. The New York Yankees are cooked without Aaron Judge. They're cooked. Sorry, Will. They certainly missed him in tonight's Game 1. Gerrit Cole and the Yankees pitching staff held Tampa to just one run. And that should have been enough. Hey, one run, that's great. Playoff baseball, Gerrit Cole is great. But what it turned out to be was enough for the Rays to win this game 1-0. And not only that, New York was held to just one hit And we actually have exclusive hot mic audio from Michael Kay during tonight's game, during tonight's broadcast. Let's listen to that. This might be Michael Kay, or it also might be the voice of a noteworthy Milwaukee broadcaster in the movie Major League. Perhaps. It might be that. Will Dalton, don't quite know how you're feeling tonight. I'd like to know.
2: It doesn't feel good, certainly. It doesn't feel good, but I don't think the Yankees are cooked. I don't think... It was 1-0. All it takes is for Ben Rice or Austin Wells or Lombard. You laugh, Orioles fan Josh. But with the starting rotation that the Yankees have, clearly Garrett Cole did his job 1-0. So in baseball, it's all it takes is one timely home run to and the Yankees win tonight 2 or 3-1. So no, they're not cooked. Especially with Schlittler coming up and Max Fried.
1: Again, I'm not worried about your pitching. I just don't think you guys can hit. I don't think any of you guys can hit.
2: Well,
1: you need the hit.
2: All it takes is one or two timely hits, timely home runs, and you're on the other side of a win. So,
1: assuming that you hold Tampa to one run every game, let's not forget the fact that this team has Junior Caminero and Diaz and all these others that are tremendous bats. And the fact that,
2: I agree.
1: Let's not forget, the Rays had a winning record against the Yankees in the regular season. They, of course, had the best record in the American League. They have bottom five payroll, but they know this is their best chance to win a World Series. They're not losing to a judgeless Yankees. They're not going to get beaten 3 of the next 4. And that's what needs to happen. So I'm saying the Yankees are cooked. Oh, we now have that exclusive sound of Michael Kay on the hot mic tonight in Tampa.
3: That's all we got. One goddamn hit.
1: Oh, wow. Did he call the Trop the stadium in Tampa in St. Pete? The stadium. Was in a car with you on Tuesday night.
2: Oh, it was magical.
1: Listening to the national broadcast of a Yankee Red Sox game. A four-letter network decided to put Michael Kay on the national play-by-play for that series. Yeah, really?
2: One of the best.
1: We're going to put Michael Kay on the fiercest rivalry in baseball national broadcast.
2: Oh, yeah.
1: One of the voices of one of the two teams. I'm sure you'd be singing a similar note if they threw Dave O'Brien on the broadcast. I love D.O.B. I do. But
2: do I?
1: But don't put him on Yankees Red Sox. Had to listen to him say "see ya" on a national broadcast. Had to listen to him on a national broadcast say, "Oh, it's a 1-0 lead in the stadium." What stadium is that? I'm listening in North Carolina. Not the Yes Network. This isn't Yes. The stadium. What?
2: It's a beautiful thing.
1: How are you supposed to know what the stadium is if you're not a Yankee fan watching? The stadium. Why is it Fenway, the stadium? Why is it Wrigley,
2: park.
1: The stadium opened up in 2009 and has seen one championship there in their first year, yet you're the stadium. The stadium that seems empty half the year because your tickets are too expensive behind home plate, so it looks like no one's there. The stadium. Unbelievable.
2: The Yankees aren't cooked.
1: Cooked. Just done deal. That's the highlight of the day for yours truly. Until now. Club G6 has become a massive hit. See it in the comments. See it all over the place. Gotten it on some messages on social media. Club G6... finally got one today. Finally got one. We have somebody that is welcomed in the VIP of Club G6, and we'll tell you who that is when we open up the club next.
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8: It's time to open up the club. Saturday night, at about this time, the club is popping. Tonight is no exception for that rule. In college football, we call it Club G6. Will Dalton, we've got an issue. And that issue is I've got P4 gear on right now. If you're watching on YouTube or watching on X, this Tennessee stuff's not going to work.
9: Yeah, you got to.
8: Oh, my God. Oh, my God. What are we doing? We're in the club.
9: Oh, my God.
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9: Oh.
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9: Oh, my God.
8: Was not right. What, you don't go shirtless at the club, Will Dalton?
9: No.
8: I feel naked. Here we go. Ladies and gentlemen, we're marking the proper occasion. We've been waiting weeks since Club G6 opened to get one. Ladies and gentlemen, we got them. We got a Club G6 win over a P4 school. UNLV, welcome to the VIP. UNLV earning a P4 scalp over ACC school Cal. It was a shootout in Las Vegas. 70 points were scored between them. A 39-31 win for UNLV. Free drinks for Dan Mullen. Free drinks for Jackson Arnold. He's been around long enough that he's probably legal to drink. Two rushing touchdowns. Three touchdowns through the air. UNLV, you're in the VIP for getting a P4 scalp. The G6, though, should have had two P4 wins today. Syracuse, though, had other ideas. UConn, you've been overserved. You join Miami of Ohio for blowing that 28-7 lead and got thrown out of the club. UConn, you're being thrown out, too, because you're facing your former Big East rival, Syracuse, and you just couldn't find a way to make the winning play. We respect the fight. We respect the battle. Coming back from 34-14 down in order to tie this game and force overtime. But then things got super weird in the OT, Will. Syracuse needed a touchdown on fourth and goal from the 17-yard line. And on a broken play, they get it. And then the Orange decide to go for two. They convert to win the game 42-41, which means Fran Brown can take a shower. Remember, he doesn't shower after wins. That man stinks quite often, it sounds like. Go home, UConn. You're drunk. You're overserved. Basketball season is less than a month away. Will Dalton, speaking of ejections, we must turn our attention to Fort Collins, Colorado. Did you see what happened between Oregon State and the Rams of CSU?
10: I can't hear

0: way. Don't know if we'll hear you in Club G6. 310-840-4910 if you want in. Tyson Summers is the defensive coordinator for Colorado State. I should say, Will, he was Colorado State's defensive coordinator because during the loss today, 56 points put up by Oregon State, Colorado State fired their defensive coordinator during the game. Go home. You're out of here. He got bounced off the sidelines. Oregon State, you're welcome. Inside Club G6, Tyson Summers is at the bar drinking his sorrows away. CSU, tough go of late, hosting BYU a few weeks back, and then today firing your DC on the spot. That's what stands out in Club G6, ladies and gents. Club G6 for this week.
1: Oh, boy. You feel a little chilly?
0: Yeah. You know, probably should start to put some clothes back on. Maybe do that. Might be a good idea.
1: Yeah, I wasn't... I tell you what, this was one of those segments where we needed our guy, the most entertaining guest in sports talk, B-Dot, to come in here and just see how white you are, how white you truly are.
0: I am a pasty white guy.
1: And yes, indeed.
0: It just didn't feel right, WD, to wear Tennessee Volunteer gear in Club G6. It just didn't feel like the right thing to do, and so we made a wardrobe change. And that wardrobe change was no wardrobe at all up top. You know, in baseball, one of the big stories this year, and if you're talking, I can't hear you. I'm sorry. I'm just trying to figure out this thing. But one of the big stories in baseball this year was the tarps off movement. And, you know,
1: tarps off.
0: In Club G6, we're pro tarps off. We're pro, as we established here.
1: They take all kinds.
0: What would have to be the situation outside of Club G6 and whatever club that Will Dalton frequents to pop that top off?
1: For me?
0: Yeah.
1: Or just in general? It'd have to be like a special occasion, like a concert, or I was being egged on to do it, and I probably was very intoxicated and had multiple females telling me to do it, so then I would probably do it.
0: This got the chat going, where a number of people have been on the fence whether or not they should watch the show versus listening to it, and we're seeing a massive spike in numbers at the moment. We currently are. So shout out to all of yous coming in here. This our commitment to Club G6. It's a strong commitment. Did Jim in Georgia want to join us in Club G6? Let's go. 310-840-4910. Jim, what do you got?
2: We're talking on the radio before I got home about the firing of the coordinator at the school.
0: Yeah.
2: And I had fun. I was the only one rooting for Texas Tech. And I was like, who's going to make the decision, Dion or Brennan, to take the turnover machine out?
0: Oh, I said Colorado State, not Colorado. Colorado played Texas Tech.
2: Colorado and Texas Tech played tonight.
0: They did.
2: And the replacement for Julian Lewis turned around through four interceptions.
0: Not great.
2: Whose job is it to take him out of the game, Dion or Brendan's?
0: Yeah, I'd probably say it's probably Dion.
2: Maybe we should fire Brendan Marion then, because
0: can get to the bottom of it. Appreciate the call. By the way, we've got unusual questions that we'll get to in about a half hour. 310-840-4910. Your opportunity to ask us whatever. One segment and one segment only, that tends to be a good bit of fun. We are asking about Heisman favorites at the moment, who you view as the front runner to win the Heisman Trophy 5 weeks in. We've got NFL Sunday action that is coming up. On Westwood One Sports, we have Sunday Night Football, of course, Panthers, Lions. Will Dalton and I will be in attendance at Bank of America Stadium for this one. And our NFL Instagram show, see, if you're watching us for the first time on X or on YouTube, make sure to subscribe, get the likes up in here, because it is a digital property. It's not on radio, into NFL Instagram, 7 o'clock Eastern, recap of the NFL action during the day leading into Sunday Night Football, and we're going to be on site at Panthers-Lions tomorrow night, so make sure to check that out. 310-840-4910 if you want in. Westwood One Sports Night is the name of the YouTube channel. Looking at the NFL slate, for as good as some of these games are, Bengals-Jaguars, 3-0 Raiders versus 3-0 Chiefs, the Broncos going to the 49ers, heck, even the Rams-Eagles game is of note. We have a lot more bad vibes games, it seems, than we have great vibes games. Now, what do we mean when we say a bad vibes game? Well, how about we just start the bidding at Cardinals-Giants? Is there any game where the vibes are worse than that one? This is the worst game we've seen probably in the NFL this year. Through 4 weeks, this just sincerely might be the low point. Now, the records don't suggest this, 2-1 versus 1-2, but our eyeballs tell us a different story. The Giants' offense is gross without Jackson Dart. And the Cardinals, they've been gross ever since upsetting equally disgusting LA, the Chargers, in week one. Considering the Giants are at home in this game, you would expect they win, but they're underdogs, 2.5-point dogs. That would make them, if the Giants win this game, they probably will be the funniest 3-1 team in the sport. Either them or the Cleveland Browns. So that we could describe as being a bad vibes game. Packers-Bucks is a clash of regretful front offices. This is the regretful front offices bowl. Tampa, remember, decided not to extend Baker Mayfield. Baker got mad. Then Jason Light changed his mind, paid Baker right before the season started. And ever since that decision, Baker's not been good, then got hurt. The Bucs are 0-3. Not to be outdone, the Green Bay Packers extended Matt LaFleur after an all-time playoff collapse. That was the game against the rival Bears. Green Bay is 1-2 following a blowout loss at home to the Atlanta Falcons. Both teams, they seem to be stuck with those decisions for a while. But if you're talking about somebody who has a lot on the line this weekend, Todd Bowles, if you want to continue keeping your job, you better win at home to prevent dropping to 0-4 and potentially the team deciding, are we better off with you or without you in this moment? Then you get the Texans-Cowboys. You want to talk about anxiety? Washington, USC in college football, you could have dubbed as being a high anxiety game. Both teams feeling not so great about their football teams going in. USC surviving 25-21. But Texans, Cowboys, good Lord. If Houston loses, they're 0-4 and they're going to be completely written off. Especially when you consider 3 of the 4 games will have been at home. And most of the arrows are going to be aimed at C.J. Stroud, you'd think, rather than the defense that's off to a slow start, and rather than their head coach, D'Amico Ryans, who's almost universally approved of the league. If the Cowboys lose, you're going to get the national nuclear meltdown all over the place. The Cowboys will be 1-3, and there's going to be questions that are going to be pointed at Brian Schottenheimer. Another nominee for bad vibes, potentially, is Patriots-Bills. If New England does not beat the unbeaten Bills, they fall to 1-3 after winning the AFC. So, bad vibes a lot of places across the NFL. Drake Toll is going to join us a little bit later on. Seeing some people say they upset Drake Toll earlier. A lot of people are saying, Evelyn's writing in saying, hey, take your shirt off again. No.
1: We don't need to do that.
0: I understand that sex sells and sex appeal, it's a real thing, but this is also the encouragement. If you're watching and you're commenting on X and YouTube, why would you need somebody to do that again when you could just simply hit the rewind button. Like, it's right there. Now, I shouldn't probably give advice to people how to see me shirtless. And I understand the internet's forever. Like, I know probably somewhere I'm going to be tagged in some tweet. Virginia Tech fans haven't been super happy with me today, by the way. But no, not a karaoke machine. Hey, dance monkey, take off your shirt. Sing Wonderwall. No, don't think I will. Don't think I will. There is a college football head coach that needs to be taken out of his misery at this point. And we'll tell you who that coach is next on Westwood One Sports Night.
3: 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We're not even a month into the NFL season, and things are already wild. Westwood One Sports.
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10: 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The Church on Bullweevil Circle and Enterprise host Brave Battle Buddies Ready to Assist Veterans Everywhere Tuesday night at 6. 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
0: Unusual questions. I'm too sexy for 20 men. Minutes from now, your chance to ask us anything other than, will you take your shirt off again? You can ask. Doesn't mean I'll comply. YouTube at Westwood One Sports Night, Club G6 got crazy. That's what happens. We get all hot and bothered when we talk about Group of Six football. So let's shift things to the bottom of the barrel. A program that is having the least amount of fun, you could argue. Don't even know if there's much argument against. Maryland football needs to put Mike Locksley out of his misery. Just let him go. At this point, he's probably going to be cool with it. You're probably going to be doing Mike Locksley a favor by firing him. Terps, listen to your guy here. Was born in Baltimore. So much of the family roots for the Terps. Follows this team week in, week out. You got to let him go. We need the announcement. We need the press conference on Sunday. Monday's too late. Make the announcement. Get this thing over. Frankly, he should have been fired last weekend. Was a home game. You faced UCLA. The spread was 1.5 points. The Bruins flew across the country for a 1:30 kick. You got to think this is a game you can win. The Terps were beaten 54-3. That can't happen in years 6 or 7. That just can't. It's when people use the word unacceptable, what is attached, what is implied with unacceptable is significant wholesale changes happen because we can't accept what you just did. That's what 54-3 against UCLA should have been. How can you expect fans to show up to College Park after that? You don't, but maybe they're thinking, well, since we're on the road this week, maybe we just keep Coach Locks around for now. While today's result at Nebraska wasn't as embarrassing as 54-3, it might have been more frustrating for Maryland fans to watch because the Terps, they controlled the entire first half of this game, or at least most of it. They had the ball at Nebraska's 25-yard line. I think we have this clip too, don't we? Maryland, Nebraska closing in on the end of the first half, because just want to set it up if we do. Maryland is at the Nebraska 25-yard line. The score is Maryland 23, Nebraska 14. They're looking to build off the two-score lead. There's 2 minutes, 55 seconds left on the second quarter clock, and that's when Malik Washington throws a 75-yard pick six that completely flips this game. Maryland went from leading 23-14 with 3 minutes to go until halftime, and then somehow went into halftime trailing because Maryland quickly punted the ball. This was that pick six call, by the way, courtesy of our friends at Fox Sports.
2: He rushed four, and he's picked off at the 20-yard line. Trying to go the distance. It's Dwayne McDougal.
0: Ah, so that made it 23-21. Maryland's still leading. They punt the ball. Drive lasted about 30 seconds. And Nebraska cashes in another touchdown. And you're trailing at halftime. And to go a step further, Will, Maryland wouldn't score for the rest of this game. 42-23 to final. You go from up 23-14 with 3 minutes left at halftime. And you're trailing at halftime. And then you lose the game without scoring the rest of the game. It's done. Maryland's dead. They're dead. And it absolutely is not going to get better. Do you know how we know it's not going to get better, Will? Without looking, take one guess who they play next week. Maryland.
3: I'll just guess Ohio State.
0: That is correct. In Columbus.
3: Have fun with that.
0: So, you got shut out in the second half against Nebraska, against Matt Rhule. You got beat 54-3 at home by UCLA. And now you're staring Jeremiah Smith and Ohio State down the barrel in Columbus. Fun fact, Jeremiah Smith's already scored a touchdown in that game. It's already happened. Don't even know if you knew that, but it's already happened. You want to know the next home game is? You know what's even sadder than that reality? That Maryland plays at Ohio State next week. Their next home game, the week after that, is against who? Rutgers. Rutgers. You want to talk about the sad? You tell me, Will, what college football game is sadder in the Big Ten 2 weeks from tonight? On October 17th, is it Rutgers at Maryland or Michigan-Penn State? Like, what is a sadder game to think about the prospects of?
3: It's probably the Rutgers game. I'm fascinated by what's going to happen in that Michigan-Penn State game. So I'm intrigued by it.
0: Both those teams are bad, we've come to learn. In terms of this one with Ohio State, or pardon, with Maryland and Rutgers, there's a chance, Will, that both head coaches involved in this game might be fired by the time that they play. Rutgers got drilled by Indiana tonight. Okay, that's fine. Maybe Rutgers decides we're going into our bye week this weekend. Maybe we want to make a coaching change so the new coach has 2 weeks to get ready for Maryland. If they've already made up their mind, maybe you do that. So there's a chance that both coaches that are set to meet on October 17th, Maryland v. Rutgers, might have new head coaches by the time that game is played. That is a possibility that's on the table. There is a game, Will, that we just haven't figured out a good way to talk about. Not because it isn't interesting, just haven't figured out a good way to talk about it before we get to unusual questions at the top of the hour. Honestly, don't know what to do with Missouri, Florida. Don't know what to do with it. 45-17. This is one of the few ranked matchups we had today. Missouri handing it to a top 10 Florida Gator team. 45-17. We'll say this. John Sumner.

0: be a man, which means be accountable for your actions and own it. I'm going to start that way right now. I'm not going to point fingers at anybody, but we have to play a lot better. I'm sick to my freaking stomach with what we just did. Like, livid. So,
1: yeah, so livid, upset, sick, all the things you want to hear a coach say. This is the part that's annoying. I've said this, Will, so often about the SEC, and I'll reiterate it. I would like the SEC if it wasn't for the obnoxious way their fans talk about the SEC. I would. Fond of the coaches. I love the atmospheres. It's great. But the self-reverential, pompous, elitist way that the SEC fans talk about their conference, it's beyond obnoxious. It's delusional. That's what it is. It just means more. Like, think about it in the context of, let's think about the ACC for a second. Remember last week when Louisville lost to Wake Forest? And largely the reaction was, ha ha ha, look how bad the ACC is that Louisville lost to Wake Forest. It can't possibly be that Wake Forest is good, by the way. Shout out to the Deacs. They won 57-3 against Stanford today. It couldn't possibly be that. No, we need to mock Louisville. We need to mock the ACC. The SEC honks doing that. But then when Missouri, when Florida gets their big win against Ole Miss, and then Florida gets absolutely dump-trucked by Missouri today. Non-competitive against a Missouri team that frankly should not have been ranked based on their resume in the top 25. Oh, no, no. We can't mock Florida. Why? Because you just don't understand. You don't know ball. You don't understand how tough it is to go on the road in the SEC. You just don't get it. It means more. There's no off week. No, no, no. Will Stein, that's a hell of a win for Kentucky to go into South Carolina. Oh, put aside the fact that South Carolina's atrocious and has been for the last couple of years. Oh, no, no, and Shane Beamer's probably going to be fired. Oh, you don't know ball, man. It's the SEC every week. It's like fist fighting. So, you know, it's just got to survive. Got to get out of the stadium alive. The idea that I think that the SEC has more talent than any other league. I believe that. I think they might be the best league in college football this year. But you know what else is true? That the Big Ten's eaten your lunch the last few years. The Big Ten has won the last three national championships, and the SEC, meanwhile, has not even gone to the national championship game. Yet you want to hold yourself up as if nobody else is in your class. It's ridiculous. It is. And it's annoying. And with games like this, just ask yourself this question. Is there another league where it would be possible for a team to jump 14 spots in the top 25 the way that Florida did last week for beating Ole Miss? Is that possible? Like, if Iowa beat Ohio State today, it's hard to say this without laughing, in a similar fashion that Florida beat Ole Miss, does Iowa jump up 10 spots? Do they? I don't think they do. But the SEC, we've kind of brainwashed ourselves into thinking, oh my gosh, they're just so much better than everybody else. It's kind of like what we do with Notre Dame, where people worship at the altar of Notre Dame, even though Notre Dame hasn't won a title since the 80s. Oh my gosh, it's all Notre Dame's just so... Really? Are we sure about that? You sure about that? Because I'm not. The SEC. You might think, well, what's changed, Josh? What's changed? Why wouldn't the SEC be as great, even though the Big Ten's won the last few titles? I don't know. Maybe schools being able to pay players legally in a way that the SEC was doing disproportionately under the table, allegedly, might have evened out the playing field and limited how dominant the SEC could be. Just a thought. Just throwing it out there. The time has come where you can ask us whatever you want. One segment only on the weekends. It's called Unusual Questions, 310-840-4949.

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0: is Westwood One Sports Night. Here's Josh Graham.
1: The time has arrived where you can ask us whatever. 310-840-4910 for this segment and this segment only. It's okay if we're not talking a ton about college football or even the Major League Baseball postseason. No, this is the time for you. This is where we outsource the content to you. 310-840-4910. 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
2: Last week, guys, everybody made it out that I got mad at Josh and I left the press conference. That's not right. I thought it was an unusual question, and it's okay.
1: 310-840-4910 if you want in on the program. Let's get started with Jim in Seattle. Jim, let me actually start with an unusual question to you. How do you listen to this show in Seattle? Just curious.
3: Westwood One. So sometimes we're preempted for like football and that or hockey. Well, we've got three different stations in Seattle.
1: Okay. What signal are you listening to? I'm only asking this because my parents have never been to Seattle before, and they're texting me saying, what station can we get you out this way? I'm not kidding. This is a text I got like 20 minutes ago. So,
3: yeah, 9:50 a.m.
1: Shout out to 9:50 a.m. You can turn us on. I'll be texting that to my mom and dad literally right now. They're in Seattle, and they're like, well, what station is it? I'm like, I don't know. There's 300 of them. What's your unusual question?
3: Well, sometimes we're preempted though for like cracking hockey and that, so sometimes we do get preempted. But
1: I got it.
3: Normally it's 9:50 a.m.
1: Got it.
3: Unusual question I have is, game time temperature at USC football today was 96 degrees. If you, for 1 week, living conditions for 1 week, you had to do either sunny and 100 degrees with no air conditioning, or you could do 20 degrees and snow but no heater or fireplace for 1 week. Which could you handle most for 1 week?
1: Good question. Thanks so much. I think from a survival perspective, I think I can handle the heat a little bit better. I think I can, just because I've grown up in the South. I've dealt with more warm weather than I've dealt with cold weather. But if the question was, do you prefer warm weather or cold weather, assuming you have the ability to mitigate both ends of it, I'd probably say cold weather and just wear appropriate clothing. But he's saying I can't have a heater. I can still have a bunch of layers on. I don't know. It's a great question, Will. How would you answer?
4: I think I would always prefer the heat. I think I would. Now, it's difficult because as I've gotten older, I really love seasons. You know, I enjoy the fall weather, and I like to be able to experience those vibes. But if I had to pick one, I'm always going to choose the heat to be in versus the cold.
1: Drunkle writes in, is bologna, bologna, just a flat hot dog? Ever since listening to Vin Scully on a recording, just listing off his... See if you can find this, by the way. This would be great for unusual questions. Alex Teichert, Will Dalton. See if you can find Vin Scully, a recording of him. It had to have been a family member that leaked this somewhere. He is reading off his grocery list. Some have said, tongue-in-cheek, this announcer's so good, I could listen to him read this grocery list. Vin Scully actually put this to the test, and infamously, he referred to bologna as bologna. Let's actually listen to that now.
5: Randy, I'd be happy to. Well, let's see. We've got a dozen eggs, a quart of milk, a loaf of bread, a can of frozen orange juice, six small white onions, a green pepper, garlic powder, a package of American cheese, pickles, kosher that is, bananas, cornflakes, maple syrup, toothpaste, paper towels, toilet paper, six bars of soap, hot dogs, quarter pound of chopped meat, steak, lamb chops, package of spaghetti, three apples, bologna. cottage cheese, a pound of butter, 2 ears of corn, beer, ketchup, peanut butter, soy sauce, and a half a pound of coffee.
1: It's amazing. Could listen to that for another hour. Him just rattling off. Would love to know what type of beer Vin Scully was getting. Get us some Natty Lights, why don't ya?
5: Bologna.
1: Bologna. That's how I usually react to Will Dalton's questions on Unusual Questions. Bologna. But we'll see if Will can prove himself. Let's go to Mr. Positive, who wants in. 310-840-4910. Mr. Positive, you're on Unusual Questions. Go right ahead.
6: To my warriors, I am your third eye. I am the dream lord that makes your dreams come true. Remember, take hold of that vision that comes from above, but temper your destiny with peace, truth, and love. Boom shakalaka. And Josh Baby Graham, my question is, toilet paper over or under? And lastly, do you mouthwash before or after you brush your teeth? Boom shakalaka.
1: Over, not under. And I do the mouthwash after I brush my teeth, not before I brush my teeth. Will Dalton, what do you got? Unusual Questions, Westwood One Sports Night. Josh Graham here with you, 310-840-4910.
4: What is the most overrated restaurant experience?
1: Most overrated restaurant experience.
4: Yeah. Like, for example, I'll give you mine. I think all-you-can-eat buffets are the most overrated restaurant experience for
1: you
4: me.
1: You and my
4: because...
1: wife are aligned on this with Golden Corral. She said as long as we're together and dating, we're never going to Golden Corral. And here's the thing. I know my wife now for 7 years. We haven't been to Golden Corral since being together.
4: Good. Good. Because I used to like it as a kid, but as I've gotten older, I feel like you're sacrificing quality for quantity. And,
1: healthy to feel that you got
4: it is not.
1: Beat the restaurant with the buffet. Yeah. Make sure you get your money's worth. That wasn't a bad question. Alex Teicher, we'll get to your unusual question in a bit. This is what I've got. Mike Tirico, name drop, told me last year he hasn't been to Charlotte to call a football game in 10 years. That's going to change tomorrow night when the Panthers face the Lions. He was at ESPN calling games with John Gruden the last time he called a game in Charlotte. What NFL city are you least interested in visiting? That you haven't been to and you're least interested in going to?
4: Well,
1: while you think about that, I need to give the answer to your question about the restaurant. Skyline Chili's the answer. Everybody tells me how awesome it is, and then I went and it was completely overblown, overrated. I don't get it. I don't understand it. It'll tick off the folks in Cincinnati. I don't care.
4: West Coast 250 says the Olive Garden free salad. I disagree
1: with
4: that.
1: If we're going to do national chains, Wendy's has completely dropped the ball. Like, it used to be Wendy's was the spot, but nowadays the burgers don't taste as fresh as they did. The service isn't as great. The machines have been down more often to McDonald's-like levels. It used to be Wendy's, you could expect. It was closer to Chick-fil-A level service than McDonald's. And now it's something has changed quite a bit where that's no longer the case.
4: They are bringing back the old 90s and 2000s yellow retro branding. They are bringing that back. So that might help. That might help.
1: What city, Will? You haven't been to any of the NFL cities other than maybe a few
4: Atlanta
1: on the East Coast. But
4: I've been to Atlanta.
1: What city would you least want to visit out of the NFL cities?
4: I don't really have a desire.
1: Most of the NFL cities, but now thinking about the ones I haven't been to, this could be interesting.
4: I mean, I don't really have a desire to go to Kansas City.
1: Wow!
4: I don't.
1: I think that would not have been my answer. Because the barbecue and the sports fans are great. They're great at hosting people. A place I haven't been that has an NFL team. It's not a long list that I haven't been to, but I don't think I've called a number of games and been in many cities in Florida. Don't think I've been to Jacksonville. So I'd say Jacksonville is probably the answer that I'm least want to visit out of the NFL cities I haven't been to. 310-840.
4: What's there?
1: 4910. Well, a lot's there. Jacksonville's still a decent sized city. I mean, come on. Let's go to Ty, who's in Wisconsin. Ty, what's your unusual question?
7: Hi. So I have two brief things for you here. One, do you think Aaron Rodgers can have a 2010 MVP Super Bowl-esque year?
1: No.
7: Wrong.
1: Why is that
7: another
1: wrong?
7: Thing. Because I think this is his year. This is when he revitalizes his whole career.
1: Did you watch Thursday night?
7: We put that in our past.
1: How about the part where he has four interceptions through four games?
7: All right. It's going to start trending upwards.
1: Okay. Got it. What's the next question?
7: Second one. Would you vote Jerry Jones for U.S. president?
1: Another easy question. Appreciate it. It's unusual, both these questions, so it does qualify. The answer is no. I don't think I would. But he wouldn't be out of the age demo. Jerry turns 84, I think, next week. I think that's the case. The 13th, he turns 84 years old. 310-840-4910. We've got Pinky, who's joining us from prison in Texas. Pinky, what's your question?
8: Yo.
1: Hey, Pinky.
8: Hey, what's up, Josh?
1: Yeah, what question do you have from prison?
8: So, listen, would you rather eat dinner with a spoon or a fork? This is for both of y'all. Would you rather eat dinner with a spoon or a fork for the rest of your life?
1: What would you answer that question first before I answer?
8: I don't know. Probably a spoon.
1: See, I think I'm going to agree with you, Pinky, in Texas. And thanks for the call. As always, from the clink, it's good to hear from our friend Pinky. Hate that we couldn't catch you last night. Didn't see it till it was too late. Hey, man, we get the one phone call, we got to take it from our guy Pinky. I think I'm with him on spoon. In terms of versatility, I think I'm with it on spoon. West Coast. Pinky has one call a week. He calls Josh. I think it's well used.
4: That's an honor, that question. Man. That's a great honor.
1: It is, and I am honored. I'm flattered. Thanks, Pinky. And good luck to your Texans this weekend.
4: I think I would go spoon just because then I could... actually, you know what? No, I'm going to change that because... I wanted to say spoon because then you could eat soup and things.
1: Oh, you just maybe changed my answer. I don't like soup.
9: Don't you dare say that.
1: I don't like soup.
9: You can sip. You can sip out the bowl.
1: Yeah, I'm a fork guy.
4: Right. And I eat more like chicken and meats than I do anything else for the protein.
1: And I don't eat cereal. So, yeah, fork is the right answer.
4: That's 100%. Right.
1: Alex Teicher, what's your unusual question?
9: So, in today's light of being almost 100 degrees at the beach today, which is insane to think about, if you had to cool yourself off, but you have nothing available but your imagination, and it'll appear out of nowhere, what would you use to cool yourself off right now?
1: Oh, what would I use? I would get a ice-cold Mountain Dew.
9: Ooh. We going Code Red or just base?
1: Base.
9: I like that.
4: Ooh.
9: It's based. That's based.
4: Code Red. Code
1: Mountain Red. Dew will cool me down.
4: Code Red.
1: Code Red won it.
4: I'm gonna hop in a pool. I'm gonna get me a pool right here, right now. Just big enough for me. I'm gonna hop in there.
1: Let's blow through a few of these. Roll Mel, and we got 3 calls from Baltimore. Let's go.
10: Yeah, I'm from Baltimore, Maryland.
1: What do you got?
10: Okay, the girl Ray Gunn, the one that was break dancing at the Olympics, she came out with a documentary on Netflix. I just wanted to know what's your thoughts about that.
1: Okay, thank you, Roll Mel. I didn't watch that, the break dancing at the Olympics, but I enjoyed every meme I saw and how it was used on the internet. It made me smile. Bert in Baltimore. We're going quick here, Bert. Rapid fire. What do we got? Unusual questions.
11: I know it's NFL season, but just 3 short months ago, you were a huge U.S. men's soccer proponent.
1: Yes.
11: Have you been following them at all since the World Cup?
1: No.
11: And did you catch any of tonight's Faye Saucedo spanking of Mexico?
1: Haven't watched 1 minute of soccer since the World Cup. Not because I don't care about soccer. I grew up playing the sport. I just think, given what we have to do and how many hours devoted to do that well, you kind of have to prioritize your time. Other than going to the hockey game on Tuesday night with the Hurricanes raising the banner, I haven't paid any attention to, I haven't watched another minute of hockey since then, and I imagine the same is going to be true at the start of the NBA season too. Eric in Baltimore. One more from Baltimore. Let's go.
12: Hey, got a question for you real quick. You can go from church to any school, high school, elementary, anywhere. You see a bunch of keys, but the keys don't go to no locks. Do you know what that is?
1: No. Is this a riddle again?
12: You can go from anywhere from church to school. And you.
1: I heard you. Piano. What's the answer?
12: Piano.
1: You're the man. Thanks so much. Yes, he deserves all that applause. Cats in Michigan. What's your unusual question, Kat?
13: Well, I think the Big Ten is going to win its 4th national title in a row in football. What do you guys think?
1: I don't agree. Thanks for the call. I think Ohio State can. I think that's the only team I think that can win from the Big Ten. Don't think Indiana can. I think it's probably going to be the SEC or Miami, but we'll see. Anthony's in San Francisco. Last free-for-all. Not free-for-all. Last unusual questions caller. 310-840-4910. Anthony, you're the last one. What do you got?
14: What is a random thing that if it were an Olympic sport, you think you could win a gold medal in?
1: Great question. Anthony, random thing, Will, that I can win an Olympic gold medal in. If sneaking home-packed bags of chips into Costco were an Olympic sport, I'd win gold in that. That's right. Sometimes I put the chips in the cart because I don't know if we're allowed to do that. Sometimes it's in like a jacket pocket as I walk in. Sometimes I greet the person to start conversation so they're not looking at what's in the cart. I bring my own bag of chips in to have something on the side with the $1.50 hot dog and drink at Costco. If that were an Olympic sport, I'd gold medal for yours truly.
4: I'd get a gold medal in asking unusual questions.
1: No, you would not. And that's been Unusual Questions. Got Graham's gambling later this hour. Before we get to that, even though Miami won at Clemson tonight, real concerns for the top 5 Hurricanes, and we'll tell you what those concerns are next on Westwood One Sports Night.
15: Ryan Radke here from Sunday Night Football on Westwood One. Mike Golic and I are in Charlotte for NFC action between the 1-2 Panthers and the 2-1 Lions. Jared Goff and Detroit escaped the tight game with a home win in Week 3. Now they travel to Carolina to take on Bryce Young and the Panthers, hoping to bounce back from a loss. Join us for the Lions at the Panthers on Sunday Night Football.
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0: Rams Gambling is in 15 minutes handing out NFL bets. We went 7-2 with our bets last weekend. In college football, 4-3. Couple of bad breaks in the losses there, but we're not going to turn our nose at a winning week. No, we are not. Got four bets to hand out for the NFL shortly. Drake Toll's going to join us 1 hour from now. Look forward to visiting with him. He was calling Banana Ball tonight, and there's late night Big 12 action to get to. Let's talk about the Miami Hurricanes. Sure, you feel good about the fact that the Hurricanes won in Death Valley, won at Clemson for the first time since 2010 tonight. That's a good thing. Miami's going into the bye week with a perfect 5-0 record. The Canes are a top five team. That's all good and well. However, the injuries are starting to pile up for the Hurricanes, and it's hard not to think that this is a real concern for one of the best teams in college football. Will Dalton, see if you can find any updates from Mario Cristobal in his post game, if he had anything to say about some of the guys that went down tonight. Know that Holly Rowe asked him about it at the end of the first half, but he didn't say anything because he didn't know anything at that point on the field. But the Canes, they lost two starters on their offensive line. Actually, they had three key injuries just in the second quarter alone. First, it was some sort of upper body injury for right tackle Matthew McCoy. That's the one that seems most serious, but any update would be appreciated on that. On the same side of that line, right guard Max Buchanan hurt his left leg. So in a matter of minutes, all this happening in the second quarter, Miami lost the right half of their offensive line, and for a couple of quarters, it made a real difference. Miami looked like they were trending towards the lowest scoring output they've had this entire year before they get a pick six in the fourth quarter and are able to spread it out and win the football game by 28. But there have been a slew of injuries on the defensive side, too. It just seems every week this is something we're talking about if you've been following Miami closely. Right at the start of the year, you lost your star corner in Xavier Lucas. Still haven't gotten him back. They lost their other starting corner across from Lucas in the opening game. They might not get him back. Was at the Wake Forest Miami game a couple weeks back when Ahmad Moten, who might be a first-round pick at the D-tackle spot, pretty clearly dislocated his shoulder. He missed the Central Michigan game. He returned tonight. That's the good news. But then the edge, Marquise Lightfoot, he went out with a foot concern, didn't return to the Miami Hurricanes. Now, there's more good news than there's bad news. You're 5-0. You're a top-five team in the country. And the other good news is you have plenty of time to heal up. You have next week off. You happen to play in the ACC, which doesn't have a team close to the Canes' talent level. When you're looking at potential trip-up spots, don't think Florida State is that. Pittsburgh, they're unbeaten. Maybe that's a team you look at, but Mason Heinchel, their quarterback, got hurt in the win against Virginia Tech last night. We still don't have an update on him, and that game's going to be played in Miami. Really, if you're a Hurricane fan or if you're somebody that's interested in where Miami's headed, you just want to make sure you're right and that you're firing on all cylinders in time for that November 7th date against the Notre Dame Fighting Irish. Because that's when opinions are going to be shaped about what Miami is. And also what Notre Dame is as well. That's when a lot of opinions are going to be shaped. So you want to make sure you're healthy by that point. Will Dalton, did we learn anything from Mario Cristobal?
1: So far, the only thing I have is the fact that Marquise Lightfoot, there's not going to be an update on him until next week.
0: Generally not a good sign when you're having to say, we won't know until next week, because that probably means there's some imaging and there might be some opinions on it, some second opinions on things. That's generally not a good sign. Don't want to leap to any conclusions, but that isn't the greatest thing for Miami. Something to monitor for the Hurricanes. In baseball tonight, we had the start to the divisional series, and thank the baseball gods for the Chicago White Sox. Thank the baseball gods for this storyline. They were the best story in the sport in the regular season. Odds makers placing their season win total at 67.5 wins, projecting them to be one of the worst teams in the sport. And what did they do instead? They won 84 games. They made the postseason. The storyline's just so pure. Their youth, encapsulated by Muni Murakami, Colson Montgomery, and many others on this team. That's great. Heck, how about we learned about the new Pope, the Chicago Pope. He's a legit White Sox fan. Like, the storylines, they're just so good with this baseball team. And we're happy to report that the fairy tale has translated to the MLB playoffs. The White Sox swept their wild card series. That was on the road in Houston, by the way. Then on the road at Cleveland today, the White Sox took game one of the ALDS 3-0. Murakami was ready for the moment. He had the homer to open up scoring. Let's cue this up. Here was the Murakami home run. Not how it sounded on White Sox radio or national radio. How about Japanese radio?
2: Tight White Sox whip が 0.94 です。先ほどセンター前ヒットの村上宗隆ライトへ大きいぞ文句なし先制のツーランだ村上宗隆
0: Yeah! What he said White Sox 3-0 winners. A great story that we're fortunate to have, so that way most people aren't talking about the looming lockout in baseball, instead talking about, well, actual baseball and an actual feel-good story. Really, just what a time it is to be in Chicago. Case Keenum wins a football game for you to start the week. Yeah, the Cubs lost, but at least they made the playoffs. The White Sox win a wild card series and now leading in the LDS. Caleb Wilson getting ready to start the season with the Bulls. A lot of fun times in the Windy City. Staying in Chicago, perhaps. Huh? Might be a tease. Actually, it isn't. We don't have the Bears. We did have a 7-2 week handing out football bets last week. We have a winning week in college football this weekend, so we're focusing our sights on the NFL now. We have a fantastic four set of picks to hand out for the NFL Sunday. We'll share those picks with you next on Westwood One Sports Night.
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0: 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Borns?
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0: Haven't heard this in a minute.
19: Down to the bottom.
0: DJ Alex Teicher. 10,000 emerald pools. Thank you for the correction, Borns. If you don't know, you don't know ball. Hot water.
19: Time is standing still. You're the treasure.
0: Let's go. Jack it up. Let's go.
19: Dive down deep.
0: Big it will.
19: All I need is you.
0: All right. That's enough. I wasn't ready for that. Wow. I don't know what he's ever going to turn up. I don't know if I earned points in Alex Teichert's eyes
20: you
0: for
20: did.
0: Knowing 10,000 Emerald Pools by Borns.
20: You know,
0: wasn't
20: more
0: that
20: impressive?
0: On a video game, too?
20: Oh, that I don't know.
0: Will Dalton would. Someone told me a Borns song was on, but that also might be that Electric Feel song. Or
20: yes.
0: No, that's MGMT. There's another
20: Electric
0: song,
20: Love.
0: Electric Love, thank you, that has been featured in some things. Thank you. pro-born show here. I almost, when I was out in Southern California, went to go see them, but didn't. We had some other conflict that didn't allow me to do so.
20: Should have went.
0: But then the next night, I forget what theater it was. It was a small theater near North Hollywood. I went to go see Sir Sly. And they just had a song that came out that is really good that I think I still hear all over the place. They've only had a few hits. And the song was called High. And this was the first leg of their tour. And I had never seen this at a show before or after. They played that song during their set, and they get back for the encore. Guy goes to the state or to the mic and says, "You guys want us to play High again?" And everybody was like, "Yeah!" And they played the song a second time. Place went nuts. So, Sir Sly, Bournes, there might be 10 people that know what we're talking about. So, rather than continue going down that path, let's make it up to those who have no clue what's happening by handing out some winners. We've been good at that. Winning week in college football again this week. Last weekend we went 7-2. We got 4 NFL bets to hand out, and we do that now in Graham's Gambling. I'm being teased by Alex Tyshirt. I want to hear the person say, "Freaky man, make money all day, you know."
20: I'm trying.
0: I don't know if that's actually what is said in the clip, but ever since Linnell pointed out it sounds like that, that's what I believe it is. You know what I'm going to do? I'm going to be like Eminem in 8 Mile. Bleep a beat. I'm going to go a cappella. Bleep Free World. Yes, oh, that's good. I thought for a moment Lose Yourself was about to play. And Tyshirt was going to impress all of us.
20: I'd have been insane.
0: That Sir Sly song. I have no idea what direction you're headed in. Here's some picks. Jaguars, +2.5 at the Bengals. Apparently I offended this guy from Jacksonville because I said that Jacksonville was a decent-sized city. And he said, well, actually, it's the biggest city in the United States. And that's true by land area, but in terms of population, it is not. So, shout out to Jacksonville. I'll make it up to that guy by taking the Jags +2.5 against the Bengals. This is my favorite bet of the week, actually. The Jags, they've been talking about how upset they were that they lost to Cincinnati last year. They won 13 games last year. They feel they're overlooked. Trevor Lawrence is probably still motivated by the fact he lost the national title game to Joe Burrow. You look at Cincinnati, the teams they've beaten are who? Tampa hasn't won. They beat the Houston Texans, also winless. The Jags smoke Cleveland, who's 3-1. The Jags dismantled the reigning AFC champion New England Patriots. Their one loss is to Denver. The Bengals lost to the Pittsburgh Steelers last week. Jags +2.5. Think the wrong team might be favored here. Broncos +3. Love the fact I'm getting the 3 in San Francisco. No Nick Bosa, maybe no Mike Evans. Broncos, easily the best defense San Francisco's played thus far since Aaron Donald wasn't out in Australia and Myles Garrett hasn't been 100%. He's been hurt. So there's a chance the Broncos might be the best team that the Niners have played so far this year, too. Getting 3 doesn't make a whole lot of sense to me. So we're going to take the Broncos plus those 3 points. Giants +2.5 against the Cardinals. You got to live by a code, Will. You got to live by whatever disciplines and morals and values you have. And my code, part of my principles, the Cardinals should not be favored on the road against anybody in the NFL, plain simple, period. The Giants are getting 2.5 at home against the Cardinals. I feel that some of the power rankings are undervaluing the Giants' offense because they were playing in a monsoon last week. Give me John Harbaugh against a rookie head coach. Give me Jameis Winston against Jacoby Brissett. Even without Brian Burns, give me this Giants front line against this Arizona front that is certainly vulnerable. Give me the team that's playing on the East Coast at 1 o'clock at home versus a West Coast team having to travel. Giants plus 2.5, we love that. And shout out to our friend, the prop queen Ariel Epstein, who gave this to us to bet on for the Sunday night football game. We'll be at Panthers-Lions Sunday night NFL Instagram show live from Bank of America Stadium at 7 o'clock Eastern time on YouTube and on X. Bryce Young over 12.5 rushing yards. In primetime games, Bryce Young goes over that number 3 out of 4 times. He's 3-1 going over that number. In his last 5 home games, he's averaging 21 rushing yards. And Detroit, apparently, gives up a lot of rushing yards to quarterbacks. So Bryce Young's going to scramble and go over the 12.5 rushing yards against Detroit. So in review, we like 3 underdogs. The Jags, the Broncos, the Giants, and Bryce Young's over on rushing yards. That's today's Graham's Gambling.
1: Baloney.
0: Let me just hear the beginning of that one more time so we can discern what exactly the man is saying at the beginning of this.
1: Sure, Andy, I'd be happy to. Well, let's see.
0: No. The Graham's Gamble. I know what Vin Scully's saying. His diction's pretty damn good. I was talking about our Graham's Gambling.
21: Sitting back, count money all day, you know.
3: It's time for Graham's Gambling. Let's make some money.
0: I have no idea what he said. Counting money all day, you know.
22: I think he's saying sitting back, counting money all day long.
0: One more time.
21: Sitting back, counting money all day.
22: That's what I hear.
21: Sitting back, counting money all day, you know.
0: I view it like a Van Gogh painting. It's... It can be whatever. No, I just, you can interpret the art however you want to interpret it. And it is whatever you think it is.
1: Bologna.
0: Vin Scully, we'll use him as a segue to baseball. This is painful to say, but the LA Dodgers postseason opener today, it was impressive. It's scary for all of us that want to see the Dodgers lose, that do not want to see the Dodgers win a third straight World Series. But as an objective observer, it was impressive. Bats that were streaky during the regular season for LA all went yard today. Following a bunch of Dodger sites, Dodger media, heard folks say, well, if Teoscar Hernandez can get it together and play more consistent, then they're going to be in great shape. Or one out of these three, Hernandez, Kyle Tucker, Max Muncy, all three of them homered in this game. All three of them. If they're all going to play up to their potential, those three guys, the Dodgers are going to be very difficult to beat. Because now that Shohei Ohtani's back from the IL, he's been back for a little while now, had a hit today, you know what he's going to bring. Mookie Betts the same way. And after a rocky start following the trade from Detroit, Tarek Skubal, he was fabulous today. 6 innings of 1-run ball, 7 strikeouts, allowed just 2 Atlanta hits. But with that being said, the big concern with LA is the bullpen. Atlanta, that's been the concern going in. We knew that. Atlanta did score 2 runs off of Tanner Scott in the 9th. It's 5-1 going into the 9th. Tanner Scott, closed situation, gives up 2 runs, had to be taken out of the game. Honestly, don't even know because a lot of stuff was going on, who actually got the final out for the LA Dodgers. But it wasn't Edwin Diaz. He hasn't been the answer since

0: today certainly doesn't suggest that the Dodgers are going to lose in the LDS. If we're going to view these baseball playoffs from a 1,000-foot view momentarily, baseball could use the Dodgers losing. It would be helpful, given the labor fight that's ahead. There is this perception, right or wrong, that the Dodgers have broken the sport and made the sport unfair because of the payroll disparity. That doesn't... We hear the arguments for why it's unfair that that's the case, because it disregards the Mets spending nearly as much and not sniffing the playoffs, and also looking at the American League, there are four teams left standing, three of them are bottom five spenders in the entire sport. LA deserves credit for how smart they are and how well run they are, how well they trade. That's how they got Mookie Betts and Freddie Freeman and Tarek Skubal, and they traded draft picks to bring in Skubal. How do they have good draft picks? Well, they have a top three farm system. How do they have a top three farm system? That's not because of how much money the Dodgers have. It's because they're really, really well run. Money doesn't give you a birthright to winning in baseball. Ask the Mets. But that's not what the perception is. And sometimes perception can become reality. If LA wins a third straight title, owners are going to use that as fuel for their argument that a salary cap isn't something they want, salary cap is something they need. But can they really make that argument? If Milwaukee or Tampa are World Series champs, they might try, but it does seem, and this might be the optimist inside yours truly, it does seem it would be helpful if the Dodgers don't win at all. And heck, if the Yankees don't either, but not really worried all that much about that. Yankees, they might be cooked. Will Dalton's taking issue with that. Hey, we have exclusive audio of Michael Kay in the booth on the call as the Yankees got shut out and only had one hit tonight.
1: That's all we got. One goddamn hit.
0: Being told that's actually not Michael Kay.
2: Huh. Oh, no? No reference to the stadium?
1: God damn it.
2: They're not cooked. It's 1-0.
0: No Aaron Judge. You can't hit. Your lineup's not good enough. It's just not going to happen. But we're losing the plot. The Yankees are a top five payroll. The Dodgers are a top five payroll. We need those teams to lose. Like, what we really need is for owners to try to make an argument. We need a salary cap in order for the little guy to compete as the 19th best payroll, the Milwaukee Brewers face the 28th highest payroll, the Tampa Bay Rays, or the 27th highest, the White Sox, or the 29th highest, the Cleveland Guardians. In fact, if Tampa does beat the Yankees, and they did win today 1-0, as we're mentioning, we are guaranteed to have a bottom five payroll team in the World Series. And then owners are going to say that the sport is so broken that lower market, smaller market teams with low payrolls can't win. And they're going to expect us to believe that and say that with a straight face with one of the bottom five spenders in the World Series. So that's what we're rooting for. But the Dodgers postseason opener, it did scare me. Drake Toll is going to join the show in a little over a half hour. Look forward to spending time with him, breaking down the Big 12. It's been a big night for the Big 12. But up next, how two teams led by Heisman candidates became even scarier today. Maybe even scarier than the LA Dodgers. Keep it here on Westwood One Sports Night.
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1: Last call for phone calls. Drake Toll going to join us 20 minutes from now, live on Westwood One Sports Night. 310-840-4910. Here's the question we're asking tonight. It seems that four players have separated for the Heisman Trophy. Who do you think's going to win it? Jeremiah Smith, Ohio State. Darian Mensah, Miami. Keelan Russell, Alabama. C.J. Carr from Notre Dame. 310-840-4910 if you want in. Have a poll question that's up on my X feed, and Jeremiah Smith commands 68% of the vote, and he is the betting favorite. Crazy, plus 120 odds. That is a heavy favorite, Jeremiah Smith. Don't agree with that, but those are the odds. In fact, let's talk about a couple of those teams that feature some of those Heisman hopefuls. Right here on Westwood One Sports, Notre Dame faced the North Carolina Tar Heels in Chapel Hill. And Notre Dame showed that they have a different gear in beating the Tar Heels. And this, honestly, is something that should scare the rest of the country. Through the first 4.5 games, the Irish had been largely a high-octane passing attack. That's what they are. And to CJ Carr's credit, he has looked like a Heisman candidate. In the first half today, he had 3 touchdown passes on 18 first-half attempts. 18 attempts in the half. But this is a shift from what we saw from the Golden Domers, really the rest of Marcus Freeman's tenure. In the last couple years, the Irish were top 20 nationally in team rushing. They entered today 77th. But passing the football, it's not a coincidence that Notre Dame plays this way. The sign of a great coach isn't trying to shoehorn a specific style to your personnel. It's building a style that best fits the personnel you have on your team. And Notre Dame understands they had not one but 2 running backs that were selected in the first round of the NFL draft. Jeremiah Love to the Cardinals, and then you had Jadarian Price go to the Seattle Seahawks. Unfortunately, Price placed on injured reserve today. So this is a byproduct of that. Today in Chapel Hill, Mother Nature and Bill Belichick put pressure on the Irish to change its style of play. The rain started to come down, and when that happened, Notre Dame was leading the game 21-7. It was 4th and goal on the 2-yard line, and Marcus Freeman decided to go for it. And when he did so, he didn't run it, as you might expect in years past. He tried to throw it. The ball fell incomplete. North Carolina promptly responded with the best drive they've had all year long, a 98-yard march through the rain, cutting the margin at halftime to 7. As the saying goes, when it rains, it pours. North Carolina received the opening kick of the second half, and this happened.
2: Jefferson and Kekahuna deep to receive Drescher's kickoff from left to right. It's a high but a shorter kick with the raindrops falling. Jefferson takes it inside the right hatch of the 2. Snake the middle up to the 20, across the 25. The crowd gets up. 30 across the 35, up to the 40, to the sideline. 45, to the 40, to the 30. Inbounds, and in the end zone, it's a ball game in Chapel Hill. Touchdown, North Carolina. 97 yards for Jaden Jefferson.
1: So at this moment, shout out to our guy Danny Reed, who was on the call, our Westwood One sports team at Keenan Stadium. Notre Dame is in a bit of a pickle. They've largely been a passing attack, but the rainy conditions are making that difficult to do. And you could have gone up 28-7 and this be a rout, but instead, you're getting the ball pretty much right out of halftime, now with it being a 1-point game. And you're facing Bill Belichick, who, for all the knocks and jokes you can make about his girlfriend and whatnot, and him going to college, his defenses have been pretty good. the pressure has been put on Notre Dame to adapt and show that you can win a different way. And what did Notre Dame do? The normally pass-heavy Irish decided to lean heavily on the ground attack. And through the bad weather and through the tight game, they prevailed with a very impressive performance. After just calling 15 runs the entire first half, Notre Dame rushed it 20 times in the third quarter alone. The results, 122 yards. That is over 6 yards per rush. 122 yards on 20 carries. Bill Belichick's defenses have been pretty good. This is Bill freaking Belichick we're talking about that Notre Dame just ran over. And it's impressive and borderline scary to imagine the Irish playing a balanced type of football, this type of football. And we may have gotten a glimpse at the future of who the next Jeremiah Love's going to be, the next Jadarian Price is going to be. Because while Aeneas Williams is the team's leading rusher, it was the underclassmen duo underneath them of Jonas Walton and Nolan James that outrushed Williams and actually combined for over 200 yards together. So Notre Dame, very impressive stuff. Can't wait to watch their collision course with Miami in about 1 month. 310-840-4910 if you want in. Last call for phone calls. Eric is in San Diego. Eric, do you want in on our college football question or something else?
3: Yeah, I was just kind of trying to chip in on the whole, I think the whole world saw it and the issue with the rooftop hit, the home run smash from Ty France in San Diego. San Diego Padres hit a smash to probably win their game, and it was lost based on a technicality of it hitting the roof in the stadium in the Brewers. So I know that there's a lot of sentiment, I think, to the Brewers and your guys' station, but is this like something that's allowed? And like I know that baseball has weird rules, and this is a rule that is where it's set right now. But do we think as a society that this is something that should be changed, and there shouldn't be this dude hit like, if you're going to talk about ABS and all these other things we're bringing in, so the trajectory of that home run was clearly going out. And he hit a home run out of the field. Yeah. And we're gonna have to accept that because the home run hit a pole that was in the air way up there in the stadium, because it's an indoor stadium, that would have been out, like, far
1: yeah.
3: out.
1: Do you want
3: like,
1: me to answer your question, or do you want to cope longer? What do you want to do?
3: Okay.
1: I appreciate the call, Eric. Here's the answer. Yes, you're going to have to deal with it. In a perfect world, you want it. In a perfect world, you want to have ceilings that could potentially prevent a home run from being hit. But you hear the manager of the Padres earlier today, Craig Stammen, said it was brought up in an umpires meeting earlier today what would happen if a ball hit a roof, and he even said that they joked about it, saying it was unlikely that it would have happened. I understand what you're saying. I get it. The reality is both teams are playing in the same ballpark, and you've agreed to the same principle. So as long as the rules are understood going in, then that's acceptable. If you don't like it, change the rules of what they are. But we all kind of accept what the rules are. And it seems that the Padres and the Brewers both have agreed to what that set of rules are. We talked about this to a degree last night with Virginia Tech and Pittsburgh, where it was kind of unclear whether the ball went wide left or whether it was good. It was called no good, and Pittsburgh ended up beating Virginia Tech. Like, in theory, you just say, well, have taller goalposts, so this isn't a question, or there's some like laser technology. Maybe that is the answer, where there's something with the trajectory of the ball that you can judge it. There's something planted in the baseball that's similar to ABS. You can figure it out like you're noting there. But to answer the question that you asked in the middle of that, are we just supposed to deal with this? Yeah, you are, because that's what the agreed upon set of rules are, and weird things can happen in sports such as this sometimes. It doesn't make it right, but to answer the question, yeah, you're supposed to deal with it, because what's the alternative? 310-840-4910. Next, Heisman hopeful, potential national championship contender, that we need to talk about. We hit on Notre Dame. Now let's talk about Alabama. Because Alabama is the scariest team in the country right now. You tell me if there's a team scarier than Alabama. The answer might have been Notre Dame now that they have a balanced attack. But Alabama is the scariest team because while the Tide was unbeaten coming into today, it had struggled with early season inconsistency. Now, that's not so much a knock. It's what you expected when you have a new starting quarterback that's an underclassman and a team with 15 starters, new starters, pretty much a new offensive line. But Alabama against Kentucky never led in the first half. The offense was held to 13 points and a half. A week later, the Tide faced Florida State. The Seminoles were leading by 15 points approaching halftime. And again, to reiterate, this is Kentucky and Florida State we're talking about. Alabama, you expect better against these teams. It is hard to overstate how impressive Alabama has been over the last 2 weeks. Against South Carolina, the Tide stole Cocky's soul right out the rip. It was 14-0 after one, 28-3 in the second quarter. It ended up being a 49-18 demolition. But if you were being critical, you could easily say, well, Josh, Bama was at home. Josh, South Carolina's a joke. What are you going to say today? Alabama dump trucked Heisman candidate Kamario Taylor and ranked Mississippi State. They did it in their crib. 56-23 in Stark Vegas. And this is the most impressive part. Alabama scored exactly 14 points in all four quarters. So if you're talking about consistency, if you're talking about signing up for 60 for real, playing the whole way through, 14 in the first, 14 in the second, 14 in the third, 14th in the fourth, and you win the game by a million, essentially. That is a far cry from just even a few weeks ago with Kentucky and Florida State, how focused, how locked in this team is right now. And if you're pushing the conversation ahead, Keelan Russell is now firmly in this Heisman discussion with C.J. Carr and Darian Mensah at Miami and also with Jeremiah Smith. And the last three games, Keelan Russell, 10 touchdown passes, no picks, 3 rushing scores. There's a game next week that might make it in the paper. Alabama at, no wait, this is in T-Town, facing number 2 Georgia. You think this is a game that's going to be discussed by the national media and the SEC sycophants? Pow! Number 7 Alabama hosting number 2 Georgia. That's what we got next weekend. Like, you'd think, given the balance of Russell on offense and Kane Womack's defense, that there aren't 5 teams better than the Crimson Tide at the moment. But if you're doing the accounting and you're trying to do the math at the top of the sport right now, who do you put Alabama over? See, Alabama's 7th, but the top 6 teams all won. You're going to bump down unbeaten Indiana, who doubled up Rutgers 47-24? You gonna bump down Clemson for beating, or bump down Miami for beating Clemson by 28 points in Death Valley? You gonna bump down Notre Dame for crushing the Tar Heels tonight or today in Chapel Hill? Georgia for splattering Vanderbilt? Texas is off, but they're still gonna be the number 1 team in the land. So next week's going to be about whether or not Alabama is the top 5 team. Next week's going to be about maybe who the best team in the SEC is. If you don't believe it's Texas with some of the limitations we've seen on offense. Maybe. Just maybe. What the hell is happening in the Big 12 conference? To help us make sense of this crazy day, our friend, our teammate, Drake Toll, joins the show next on Westwood One Sports Night.
0: We Week 4 features some tasty tussles, including the undefeated Bills welcoming a desperate Patriots team to Buffalo and a battle of unbeaten division rivals between the Chiefs and Raiders in Vegas. We're not even a month into the NFL season, and things are already wild. Westwood One Sports.
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1: A lot of folks are asking, why do you got the block T from Tennessee on your chest? Why do you got the pullover? Well, one, they won tonight, coming from behind to beat Auburn. And also, respect to Josh Heupel. You don't need to explain yourself if the decision works. Just like Nick Saban didn't have to explain too much benching SEC Player of the Year Jalen Hurts and going to Tua at halftime because it worked that they won the national title game. Yeah, Faison Brandon was the best high school prospect in the country, and he's getting a boatload of NIL money. But he wasn't moving the ball. He didn't trust him to throw it right. So you go to the backup, who's also a freshman. You score 21 points in the second half. I respect the boldness, and Tennessee got the win, and Josh Heupel got the win against his ex-assistant, Alex Golesh. 24-14 Tennessee atop Auburn. So that's why we got the Tennessee gear on now. But let's put that to the side because we're welcoming our guest tonight. Our teammate at Westwood One Sports is Drake Toll. Drake Toll Show. You should tune into that weekday mornings. Also the host of Locked On Big 12. Not a joke. Think I saw that was the 69th most watched, most listened to sports podcast.
15: Sadly, it has moved up.
1: Sorry to hear that.
15: We have climbed the rankings, regrettably, but it was at one point in time the 69th most listened to football podcast in America. Now it's like it peaked at 24. So come on, there's some cachet there. There's something there.
1: I had this reaction to a number of games in the Big 12 today, just simply asking to myself aloud, watching, what the hell? And that's awesome. Actually something I said watching my buddy Anish Shroff call Houston UCF the battle for space. And I see that nobody's at this football game, despite the fact Houston's 20th in the country. And then, just like the fans, Houston no-showed. They're down 17-0. And then in a blink, they win the football game against UCF coming from behind. How good's Houston?
15: Yes, for sure. And that's yes is the appropriate answer for how good is Houston. And it's apropos that you would begin with Houston because it displays the chaos of the Big 12. And the Big 12 is kind of known as the chaos conference. The message I want to send, though, as it pertains to the Big 12 is Houston looked a lot like, may I, Josh, the first half Tennessee Volunteers. Like, there's a lot of parallels that we do not give the Big 12 or the ACC credit for, that we give the SEC or Big 10 credit for. When really good team struggles, we say, wow, the SEC's just deep, man, but they pulled it out in the end. Whereas in the Big 12, we turn to the word chaos or parity and say that, oh, man, it's just a mixed bag of who's going to win, who's going to lose. UCF and Scott Frost, I mean, we got to remember, this is the same guy that 10 years ago was winning national championships. That's a joke. Was winning national championships at UCF, or at the very least had them in contention year in and year out for New Year's Six Bowl, and was winning New Year's Six Bowls over Baylor and Auburn. UCF under Scott Frost had cachet, and now year two under Scott Frost, they once again have a pretty salty defense, and they are a borderline bowl team out of the Big 12 that pushed a Houston squad that struggles at home. Why does Houston struggle at home? Why does Baylor struggle at home? Why does Kansas struggle at home? It's interesting, Josh. It's because those fan bases aren't in tune with football. Now, you can turn to the SEC and find a couple of these, a la year in, year out. Could be an Arkansas, could be a Mississippi State or a Vanderbilt. And Mississippi State obviously has gotten better. But what you find out of the Big 12 are these schools who are calloused to football. So Houston plays a lot better in a great road environment against Texas Tech than they do at home against UCF, because you look around and go, no one's here this week. Now, there's no excuse for that, certainly, but it doesn't change the fact that Houston's a pretty solid football team. And while Texas Tech struggled, they're still a pretty solid football team. While BYU struggled, they're a good football team. And again, I want to point back to, I think last year, when Kentucky played Georgia, primetime game, ABC. Kentucky pushed Georgia to the brink. And it wasn't, oh man, cracks in the armor for Georgia, this foundation is rough. It was, wow, Kentucky's got some horses, and maybe Mark Stoops saves his job, which he did not. We just view these conferences so differently, and I'm not sure if it's fair.
1: Yeah, you're singing, you're preaching to the choir, because I'm getting a ton of grief from the It Just Means More crowd tonight, because I pointed out last week, Louisville, ranked football team.
15: Yeah.
1: Loses to Wake Forest, and the reaction from the It Just Means More crowd is to point and laugh and say, ha ha ha, ACC, ha, ha, ha, what a joke of a conference. Even though Louisville was one play away from beating Ole Miss, it's not celebrating that Wake Forest might be good.
15: You don't remember, Josh, Louisville was going to win the national championship until Ole Miss came to town in a neutral site game. I mean, Louisville was the best team. I think it was Josh Pate was like, man, but y'all got to know about this Louisville team. Uh-huh. Like, Ole Miss beat a really good Louisville team, and you're spot on.
1: So then Wake Forest, a week later, beat Stanford 57-3. Hope they're a team that's ranked at the top 25, really do, but that's not the result I'm most interested as an analog today. Florida gets roundhouse kicked Mizzou, and the reaction isn't, ha ha ha, let's point at Florida and how they might have been overranked the way that they treated poor Louisville at the top of the ACC. It's, nah, you just don't know ball because it's so much tougher to play in the SEC. I believe this, that the SEC, their fans, I love their passion. I love the atmospheres. I love the coaches involved. I have nothing against the players. It's the elitist, pompous perspective of, oh my gosh, there's nothing like the SEC when that conference, since players have been allowed to get paid legally by everybody, wink, wink, that conference hasn't even made it to a national championship game in the last 3 years, and the Big Ten's won the last 3 years. Again, I think the SEC probably has the most talent across the country. I do. But can you prove it on the field? I don't think it's also that they're so much better than everybody else that we can't compare it to other conferences fairly.
15: For sure. I love this tweet from Brett McMurphy last week. It said, since 2024, Missouri has been ranked in the AP Top 25 poll 32 of 39 weeks. In that span, Missouri's 1-9 versus ranked teams. Their only win is versus Boston College. What I love more than that tweet is the quote tweet. Brett McMurphy voted for Missouri to be ranked 24 of those 32 weeks. So the thing that we're complaining about is the thing that we're piling on to and helping push, which is the it just means more mantra of the SEC. So 5 days ago, we've got Brett McMurphy and the country kind of rallying around the fact that, wow, they keep sneaking Missouri in there. Missouri never deserved this. Now, all of a sudden, Missouri does deserve it. Now, all of a sudden, we change our tune so quickly in college football across the board. But the one thing that stays the same is that tune is always positive toward the SEC. And I think what is different about the SEC that we don't give, because, Josh, you're right, it's the most talented conference in college football that now has not made a national championship 3 straight years. I want to go to Dylan Stewart, the South Carolina kid. He's an edge rusher who was a projected top 3 pick, whoever you asked, a week ago, and he punches a kid from Alabama, and all of a sudden Dylan Stewart's dropping off all of our draft boards. He's literally tunseling himself in real time, but with less weed. And in that, you're looking at the issue for the SEC. You're seeing it in real time. They're the most talented, the highest paid, the most infrastructure. They got 100 coaches for 100 players. Yet they're losing because they've lost the luster of the classic nature of college football. What Indiana has with Kurt Cignetti is what a lot of these SEC schools don't have, and it's that good old-fashioned blue-collar-ness, right? I'm going to blue-collar-ness to them. And so as these teams become more and more star-studded, you start to look at the Boise States or the Texas Techs or the BYUs or even the Wake Forests and say, huh, that's a football program, not a red carpet pony show. That benefits, I think, some of these smaller logos that are starting to win win quietly in the scape of college football.
1: But here's the problem, Drake. People are going to be very, very upset on Sunday. Here's the prediction. Missouri ranked 25th in the poll.
15: Oh, yeah.
1: They're going to stay in the poll after what they did against Florida.
15: Right.
1: Kentucky won in overtime on the road at South Carolina. You think the voters are going to vote them out? Probably not. The issue is, I believe every team in the AP Top 25 this past week won, other than Iowa losing to Ohio State, but in respectable fashion. Don't think Iowa is going to fall out completely, which means, okay, you got Pat Narduzzi on the broadcast last night saying, oh, these voters, they better rank us. Yeah, it's going to be ranked. Wake Forest, you deserve to be ranked. Okay, who's getting bumped out of the top 25? I don't know. I don't know. To quote a former CBS
15: sports announcer.
1: We got Drake Toll who's with us here. Westwood One Sports, make sure you listen to the Drake Toll Show. Weekday mornings, Locked On Big 12 as well. Circling back to the Big 12, BYU, are they the best team in the Big 12 conference?
15: Absolutely. I think it's BYU at this point. Now, LJ Martin, their star running back, went down with an injury tonight. And the hope is, the expectation, it reminded me a little bit. I say funny. It's not that funny. But Isaiah Glasker, starting linebacker, goes down. LJ Martin, your starting running back, who was the Big 12 Offensive Player of the Year a season ago, also goes down. They each pulled the Jalen Hurts when they're in the medical tent, where they're kind of like peeking out. Last week when Jalen Hurts he's in concussion protocol, Andy Dalton throws the interception, and I loved that ESPN kept cutting back to the blue tent where Hurts is like, my turn? Me? Am I done yet? Am I done? That's what both these players looked like. They were in street clothes by the end of the game, but BYU leaned on that next man up. You know, they've got four or five key injuries right now, and I think everybody in the country can point to four or five guys they'd like to have back from injury at this point in college football. BYU, if they are, and they get an easier week against Iowa State, who's grittier than I think any of us expected, but Iowa State's decent. If BYU wins at home, that's the expectation this Friday. They'll have Notre Dame in 2 weeks, and they'll be healthy enough to go toe-to-toe with the Fighting Irish. And that's a pivotal game, not for BYU, but for the Big 12 Conference, for the Big 12 Conference to put itself further on the map. And Notre Dame's, we saw cracks in the armor against North Carolina today for Marcus Freeman and the Fighting Irish. If BYU can win that game at home, that's what's truly going to propel them. What you got today was a very strong, a complete BYU team. Bear Bachmeyer's got a great arm, really strong running the football. You got a banged up but gritty BYU team winning a game on the road against a TCU squad that's shown defensive prowess this year, but they have a hapless offense. And that TCU proved again today. The defense is pretty solid. The offense stinks. BYU proved, hey, on a night where we lose two of our key players, and oh, by the way, the weather sucks, we can find a way to win a football game. And Notre Dame didn't do that lost to Northern Illinois a couple years ago. Oklahoma State didn't do that lost to Tulsa. Texas didn't do that lost to Florida. We've seen football teams that are good football teams lose games where you thought, not our night. Tonight was not BYU's night, and they covered on the road against a conference opponent. I think Kalani Sitake is going to take that.
1: Texas Tech, question mark.
15: Yeah, Texas Tech's fine. And fine's not the expectation in Lubbock right now. Fine's not good enough right now. Last year, you were great. And fine is not going to be the answer for Joey McGuire. And they're putting his hand closer to the flame here, and deservedly so. It was 7-3 in the middle of the third quarter against Colorado. That 29-7 score is not indicative of what the game was for those of us who watched it.
1: 0-yard pick six. Don't know how many times I've seen that before.
15: Well, that's just the Isaac Wilson experience. Zach got all the athleticism in the Wilson family. Isaac did not get struck with that wand. But now 29-7 against Colorado. A couple things to unpack here. One, Tech's defense is still top-notch, and Tech is going to be just fine. We've learned that slippery game against Oregon State is a little bit better as Oregon State keeps winning games. I mean, Oregon State looks fairly sharp. And for Texas Tech, man, that's a defense that is right on schedule. And what does defense do? Defense wins championships. I don't have a ton of issues with Texas Tech on that side of the ball. Austin Romaine at linebacker is incredible. Now, for the Tech offense, Will Hammond is not going to win you a national championship in the same way that Baron Morton wasn't going to do so last year. Thomas Castellanos has now been ruled out for the time being because of the whole 5-5, maybe not 5-5. This lawyer says this judge says that. We've got question marks around Thomas Castellanos. But what I know about Texas Tech, their upcoming schedule is fairly easy. Arizona State, after the bye week, looks even easier now. Cincinnati looks very beatable. That Arizona game could be a big one. Tech is fine, and they will continue to get better. This team will still be in Arlington in the Big 12 championship and will prove defensively to be a college football playoff caliber team. And oh, even if Cameron Dickey, the running back who got hurt tonight with a high ankle sprain, even if he misses time, I think they have another two running backs that are both 1,000-yard caliber. Tech, when they start to lean on the run, will be a college football playoff caliber team. And I'll tell you this, Josh, I've spoken with three AP poll voters in the last week, and I don't want to embarrass them or call them out here. I've learned that all three struggle to watch the full scope of college football, because we all do. We're all going to miss a game or two or three. And most AP poll voters, the guy from the Tupelo Times New Roman, he doesn't know how to differentiate Boise State from Oregon, from USC, from UCLA. He can't name five players from each team to rank them accurately. Most AP poll voters are going to miss that Texas Tech struggled and just see 29-7 road win against a conference opponent and write it off as, oh, nice, Texas Tech won, number 14 in the poll.
1: Drake Toll, want to deploy a take that might be the hottest take that I've had tonight. Not usually a hot take guy.
15: You're not a hot take guy, Josh.
1: Generally.
15: That's my job at the company.
1: But right now, I think I got it here. Jeremiah Smith is a plus 120 favorite to win the Heisman. Nobody else is closer than 5-1. I think the Heisman race is actually down to two players, and none of them are named Jeremiah Smith. I think we can narrow it down to two. I think it's either C.J. Carr at Notre Dame or Darian Mensah at Miami. I think whoever wins the game between those two teams on November 7th is going to be the Heisman winner, because I think that those two teams are not going to lose the rest of their games. I disagree with the idea that Notre Dame looked badly. I think they were 77th in college football and team rushing going into today, because C.J. Carr has just been slinging it. Mm-hmm. And when the rain hit and when Bill Belichick's defense was starting to take away the pass, they rushed it 20 times for 122 yards in the third quarter alone and proved they can win a different kind of way. I think the winner of Miami-Notre Dame, given the fact that's late in the season and these are two top five teams, it's generally a quarterback award. If one of those teams runs the table in the regular season, they're going to be the Heisman Trophy winner. I think it's going to be the winner of that game that wins the trophy. Who do you view as the favorite to win the Heisman on October the 4th?
15: So I'll tell you, I don't care. That's the first response that I have, which is a total cop out there. But I struggle so much with predicting, you know, these end of season. I know it's a great radio thing. It's like, all right, who's going to win the Heisman in October? And I like to take that Jeremiah Smith won't. We get here every year, and the one guy leading the pack is always that. It's never Moonlight or La La Land or whatever it was that should have won that movie that one year.
1: La La Land should have won. Moonlight did.
15: There it is. I would say Malachi Toney, but guess who throws the ball to Malachi Toney, right? So it gets kind of tough when he's the receiver of Darian Mensah, and Mensah's looked so strong this year. I'm going to throw this out to you. I don't disagree with C.J. Carr, Darian Mensah. I don't disagree that Jeremiah Smith won't win it. But he's crept back into 11th right now in the Heisman voting odds. And his name is Drew Mestemaker.
1: Don't do this.
15: Now, I'm not saying that Drew Mestemaker is going to win the Heisman, although I do have $40 to win $1,000 on Drew Mestemaker.
1: Darian Mensah Heisman odds from February.
15: So I'm not saying that Drew Mestemaker is going to win the Heisman. Here's what's going to happen.
1: What odds did I get? Let me check that. I haven't looked at it in a while.
15: We're going to get to the end of the year, and right now it's at FanDuel plus 4,000. We're going to get to the end of the year, and Oklahoma State might be 11-1. Like, we're looking at a very – on three right now, Andy Staples has them in the college football playoff. The Oklahoma State Cowboys, who have been dominant ever since that loss to Tulsa. And, oh, by the way, they did beat Oregon. If we get to the end of the year and Oklahoma State's in the playoff and Mestemaker has 4,200 passing yards and 43 touchdown passes, 14 interceptions, he at the very least will be in New York and a part of that conversation. This is a guy who puts up gaudy numbers, did it last year at North. He was college football's leading passer a year ago. So I don't think anybody's going to be shocked. Those who follow college football won't be shocked by Mestemaker's name being up there. And again, he's at 11th right now with seven games to go for Oklahoma State, maybe eight games to go for Oklahoma State. I'm buying stock. I'm still buying stock. Drew Mestemaker will be in New York.
1: I have plus 1,500 for Darian Mensah back in February.
15: Yeah, took that. That's good.
1: So feeling good about that. Here are a couple pieces of betting advice from your friend Josh Graham here. Number one, CJ Carr having the fourth best odds at plus 750. Notre Dame's at home in that Miami game, so if you agree with the logic, that's probably the smart value play at this point if you want to play it. And number two, you know how you have those cash out options? Like, they encourage you to try to take the cash out
15: at certain points
1: with things. I hope if you had a Kamario Taylor Mississippi State ticket that you cash that one out prior to today. That would be my advice to you if you own a Keelon Russell Alabama Heisman ticket, because if you see what Alabama did to Mississippi State in their house, that might happen to Keelon Russell in his house when the Georgia Bulldogs come to town next week. As I said to Will, that's a football game Drake told that might make it in the paper next week.
15: Yeah, it just means more, right, Josh? What goes around comes around here. He's the guy in the Tennessee pullover today. It just means more.
1: But also every week, who's the mark? Ole Miss was that last week. Mississippi State and Florida was your turn today. LSU had it the week before that against Ole Miss. Next week feels like it's Alabama's turn. Alabama, it's your turn to get an ass whipping.
15: I'm telling you, and you mentioned it, out of this AP Top 25, like, who moves? It's a brutal week. It's a brutal week because Arizona is knocking on the door now after a huge win against Cincinnati, blowout against Cincinnati. I think the Baylor Bears, they're 1 point against Auburn away from maybe being number 20 in the country right now, right?
1: And Wake and Pitt, they're right there.
15: Wake Forest, Pitt.
1: A lot of people are going to be mad on Sunday, Drake.
15: They're boxing out a ton of strong teams, both out of the Big 12 and the ACC, because, of course, as we know, Mississippi State must be ranked after their Minnesota win.
1: Oh, I forgot about them. So, yeah, two ranked teams lost. Oh, wait, Florida lost too. So there's
15: right,
1: three.
15: But Florida won't drop from 9 and out, as you know. Right?
1: No, they won't. So Mississippi State will fall out. Who gets that coveted last spot? Who's it going to be?
15: North Dakota State.
1: Now, or it could be Wisconsin.
15: Wisconsin looks good. Little Jeff Grimes, an offensive coordinator. Ball knowers are aware. Ball knowers are very aware. Be afraid of Wisconsin. Yeah, Wisconsin, Duke's in the conversation. Penn State, not anymore. Wake Forest. Pitt.
1: They're going to give it to Pitt. Just because enough people watch that game Friday night, and they're 5-0.
15: I think they're going to give it to Pitt. They should give it to Pitt. Now, that said, Heinschel's out for the year, right? Torn ACL.
1: Oof, yeah.
15: And we know our AP poll voters love to see injury and then punt team. See injury, punt team. That's what we do here. It's what we do, Josh.
1: Brutal. Drake Toll, look forward to watching the next episode of Locked On Big 12 and then Monday morning watching you on the Drake Toll Show. Thank you for spending time with us. We'll catch up in a few weeks.
15: Let's do it, Josh. As always, I am a born and raised SEC fan, University of Arkansas fan from my childhood, my Razorback coffee mug here with some tea in it. And so I don't hate the SEC, but I do think representation for all conferences in college football is something we can each get around, and it should be the goal.
1: Love that. Drake Toll, Westwood One Sports. Make sure to support his work. Will Dalton, what do we got to put the show to bed?
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17: 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Jared Goff and Detroit escaped a tight game with a home win in Week 3. 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
1: Thanks to Drake Toll for joining us. Thanks to everybody playing along on Usual Questions. So much fun. MLB postseason, college football. It all delivers. A reminder, Will Dalton and I will be on NFL Instagram, our exclusive, digital exclusive NFL reaction show, 7 p.m. Eastern time from Bank of America Stadium. Panthers-Lions is our Sunday night football broadcast with Westwood One. You could catch us from Bank of America Stadium, the place that's known as the Bank, at 7 o'clock Eastern time. Will, have you talked yourself into the Lions winning this football game? Or the Panthers?
16: I have. I've got Detroit winning it. I hope I'm wrong, but I got a feeling it's going to be a back-and-forth game, and then Detroit gets a stop late and wins the game.
1: I hope that's

0: example. But let's hope. Last week's Broncos-Rams game, bananas. The week before that, we didn't even talk about the Savannah Bananas with Drake Toll. Wow, time flew by. The week before that was that Colts-Chiefs overtime game. What do we got in store tomorrow? We'll find out. Make sure you're tuned into NFL Instagram. Thanks to Alex Teichert for his work tonight, too. Will Dalton, let's close out the show by putting it to bed.
1: So this guy ended up going to jail because of a bad park job. Here's a guy. He was parked in there diagonally. So his bad park job apparently got the attention of a deputy that was on site at a Marathon gas station. And he was also in a handicap spot. Well, he didn't have a handicap tag. And essentially, like I said, it was parked diagonally. Like, one part of the car was occupying the space next to it. And then the other half of the car was, like, out in the street. Just not a good situation. And this dude was 48 years old. His name's Frank. And he came outside to see this deputy checking out, inspecting the car. And when the deputy asked for some ID, apparently it became a scene. It was Frank was not cooperating. And then he started to try to pull away from the deputy. And then he ended up in the clink.
0: Sounds about right. In the clink.
1: Yep.
0: What is the biggest headline from college football today?
1: It's probably Florida. That's SmackDown.
0: That they're not back, and Virginia Tech's not back.
1: Not yet.
0: I think it's Bama. You go on the road and put 56 up in Stark Vegas, and Keelan Russell looks the part. I think Alabama's the answer to that question. Don't know.
1: Also a good answer.
0: Fun day. Excited for tomorrow. Can't wait. Glad. I don't know. Were we at odds with our picks at all? Like, did you disagree with any of the underdogs? See, last week, this is the point where you goaded me into betting the Browns against the Panthers, and I won that bet and won lunch. But are you at odds with me with the Jags, Broncos, Giants? Any of those picks?
1: I think I'm at odds. I might be at odds on the Giants pick.
0: You don't want the Cardinals.
1: I might be at odds on the Giants.
0: You don't want to lay points on the road. With the Cardinals. You don't. I mean, you have to think the Giants are so atrociously bad to lay points on the road with the Cardinals. You don't want to do that. You don't. Fun stuff. Appreciate, again, Will and Alex. My name's Josh Graham. This has been Westwood One Sports Night.
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0: NFL, but some bigger than others. And today it is a really big day for Drake May to prove that he's not heading towards disaster. The New England Patriots are kind of in this come to Jesus mode already to start the season. And a loss to the Buffalo Bills today only deepens the hole that they've dug themselves to start 2026. I'm Elijah Campbell. It's NFL Sunday Mornings with Elijah Campbell here on Westwood One Sports and the Westwood One Sports app. Follow me at E_Campbell3 on Twitter. My man Andrew back at Station Control running the show. Already a pretty fun morning here on Westwood One. And, of course, if you would like to get involved, you can too. Just call 310-840-4910, especially if you have thoughts on how Drake May has started his season. And when they're playing the Bills today, this game, last year, they played twice, helped determine who won this division. The Bills have had a stranglehold on this division since Tom Brady left New England and Bill Belichick left New England. But the Patriots took it back over last year en route to a Super Bowl appearance, and it's only been a disaster ever since. But really, this whole conversation about this game begins and ends with Drake May. This is a guy that finished second in MVP voting last year. He was playing at an MVP level all season long. Put himself in the conversation as one of the best quarterbacks in the National Football League, and really, since the start of the playoffs last year, he's been a shell of himself. So far this season, been a shell of himself. If you just look at the first three games of the year, he's only thrown one single touchdown pass and a whopping six interceptions. Yuck! And to be honest with you, some of those interceptions are just mind-boggling bad decisions. Some of them, you watch, like last week, they're in the red zone. Patriots need to get on the board. They need a touchdown here to compete with the Jaguars, because the Jacksonville Jaguars have an offense that can move up and down the football field. They get into the red zone, and Drake May throws a pick to Travis Hunter, where it's just, A, maybe not the best decision, B, a terribly off-target throw. It's a lot of things that are very uncharacteristic when you watched him in the regular season last year. It has been just one of the strangest fall-offs from somebody who went from one of the best quarterbacks in the National Football League to a guy who has genuinely been hurting his football team. Less than a calendar year that has occurred. And it did start with the playoffs last season. And in his last seven games, kind of dating back to the beginning of the playoffs, he's been, I guess, I don't want to say credited, maybe not the best word for it. He's recorded, let's just put it that way, he's recorded 15 giveaways. He's had seven so far this year, and that leads the NFL. But when you look at his regular season numbers from last year and compare them to what you saw in the playoffs and then from the first three games of this season, you'll notice some serious drop-offs with completion percentage. That's down from 72% to 61%. Passing yards per game has gone down from 258 to 202. Touchdown interception ratio has gone down from 31 touchdowns to 8 picks to 7 touchdowns to 10 picks. Giveaways go up from 11 in a 17-game sample size to 15 in the last 7. And his sack rate is almost doubled. Honestly, by any measurement, I really don't even care what you use. You look at any measurement of quarterbacking success, he's gone through an astonishing slump. Mike Vrabel was on WEEI earlier this week, and he attempted to we'll work on this cut here too. We'll work on this on getting this clip for you, because Mike Vrabel tries to explain it, and it's hard to explain away. Sometimes, Mike Vrabel talks about maybe that it's him trying to do too much. That maybe Drake May is trying to do too much at once, right? And the overzealousness of trying to make plays happen on his own. And I can maybe see that a little bit to a degree, especially with A.J. Brown being out, and that was such a big acquisition for the New England Patriots this offseason, that whenever he went down, maybe it does kind of hold differently to Drake May that he has to do more than what he did even last year when he was playing at an MVP level. And that can certainly be the case, right? The interception in the opener against the Seahawks that ended that game can certainly be a bad decision that you chalk up to just trying to do too much. And maybe just that thought process has changed when A.J. Brown went down with an injury, and that he feels like he needs to kind of force the issue a little more. But the problem I have with that, in that line of thinking, is that it's year three for Drake May. A lot of the bad decision-making episodes need to kind of be over at this point, and the trajectory needs to be going up, right? There are some quarterbacks in the National Football League that maybe you can live with some not-so-risk-averse decision-making because the arm talent can make up for it. There are some quarterbacks in the National Football League that will make throws where they seem to be in some incredibly tight windows, but the risk seems worth it because they oftentimes thread that needle. Drake May might not necessarily be at that point just yet. Last year, he certainly put up the numbers that would indicate any coach, or I guess would give any coach, infinite trust in his abilities. But to start this season, clearly the decisions he has made have been a real detriment to the Patriots. Again, I'm using that example of the interception at the end of the game against the Seahawks as maybe the prime example. And a lot of that is game situation too. You cannot put that ball in harm's way when you have a chance to kick a field goal and send the game to overtime. All you need in that situation is a field goal. The only thing you can't have is an interception. And pressure makes him flush the pocket a little bit to his right. Kind of throws a wobbly pass into the end zone, and it's easily picked off. If you're going to throw the ball into the end zone, the ball's got to be where only your receiver has a chance to get it, or just throw that sucker out of bounds and live to fight another play. You still had a timeout. You still had a chance to kick a field goal and take that thing to overtime. You still had time. It was all in all just a really bad decision. And that doesn't stem from, hey, I need to do too much here because, or I need to do extra because A.J. Brown's out. It's just a mind-numbingly bad decision that you see some quarterbacks make in their rookie seasons. By year three, you can't have that with Drake May. You can't have that from a guy that was playing at an MVP level last year. It is pure regression at this point. And it's been the biggest head-scratching thing in the National Football League so far this year. Again, these bad decision-making episodes need to kind of go away. There is some precedent, though, for a start to a season this bad, because Drake May has become the first quarterback since Drew Brees and Rex Grossman in 2007 to have one or fewer touchdown passes and six or more interceptions in their team's first three games. Now, that's a pretty wild group to be a part of, because on one hand, Drew Brees is one of the greatest quarterbacks to ever play the game, and Rex Grossman may be the worst quarterback to ever lead a team to a Super Bowl. And I say lead a team to the Super Bowl pretty loosely, right? Saying Rex Grossman led the Bears to the Super Bowl is a little bit of a misleading statement, considering how good that defense was and how pretty much their only hope for points at times for that 2006 Bears team was Devin Hester returning punts and kicks to the house. But those two quarterbacks, Drew Brees and Rex Grossman, when they started that 2007 season so poorly, went in completely different directions. Now, Drew Brees went on to at least have a positive touchdown interception ratio. I think he ended with 28 touchdowns and 18 picks. And the Saints finished 7-9, missed the playoffs. Drew Brees clearly bounced back after that. It did prove to be just a small sample size slump. Rex Grossman, on the other hand, was benched after that third game, seldomly heard from ever again. Now, I do believe the rest of Drake May's career will at least be closer to Drew Brees than Rex Grossman. But if he wants a chance at the playoffs or even contending for that division, that entire turnaround has to start today. It can't wait until later in the season because they're already losing ground. The Patriots are sitting here at 1-2. This is a team that went 14-3 last year. You've almost already reached your loss total. And the Bills seemingly can't do anything wrong. Even last week, when they tried to lose a game to the Los Angeles Chargers, they still found a way to win. That's a game that the Buffalo Bills won by accident. Won by accident. They turned the ball over a ton and still found a way to end up winning that game. It is mildly impressive to see a team do that. Despite the Bills having their worst offensive game to start the season, 24 points, 350 total yards, committing 5 turnovers. They still found a way to win the game. Also, the Chargers, you can say, like they have been known to do, find ways to lose it. Nonetheless, the Bills are 3-0. It's already a two-game lead over the Patriots in that division. Now, I'm not buying the Jets or the Dolphins to be competitive. The Jets and Dolphins have been total non-factors in this division for a while now. So really, this division, when you look at it coming into the season, it's a two-team race. And if the Bills win today, then they have established a three-game lead within the first 4 weeks. That's hard to come back from, because I do think what the Bills are doing as a whole is pretty sustainable. And yes, it's a game on the road, but it's one that you're going to have. That's kind of the situation you've put yourself in if you're the Patriots, and Drake May's got to figure it out. He's got to tap into whatever made him an MVP candidate last season. Whatever that was, he's going to have to tap into. Because the way he's playing right now, this is a team that will miss the playoffs. The Patriots can go from a team that represented the AFC in the Super Bowl to missing the playoffs. Because you can't be this careless with The Rock, especially with your best wide receiver out. And you can't just bank on your defense winning you a bunch of games. It's what the Houston Texans are trying to do right now. And C.J. Stroud's truly not good enough to be able to win them some of these games, and they're 0-3. That turnaround's got to start today. Because today in this game, even as the Patriots have a really good defense, the Bills are going to get theirs on offense, right? They're going to get theirs. Josh Allen's done his part so far this year. And in his career against the Patriots, he's done his part. He's 9-4 against the Patriots since Tom Brady left Foxborough. But there's a chance that Drake May is going to have to be exceptional today just to catch up to the number of the points the Bills scored. The Bills do find a way to put points on the board even if they do turn the ball over. Josh Allen is one of the quarterbacks in the league that has turned the ball over the most since he has been a starting quarterback, and the Bills still find ways to put up pretty solid numbers on the offensive side. So I fully expect the Bills to be able to get what they want on offense, even against a good defense. It's about as efficient as an offense that you can have in this league, the Bills have, and with Josh Allen. And if May's turning the ball over and just giving this Bills team extra chances to light up the scoreboard, they'll see this division race get closer to over before it even begins. And just thinking about this division right now, it is amazing that this offseason I did proclaim that the biggest loser of the A.J. Brown trade wasn't the Philadelphia Eagles, but it was the Buffalo Bills. I remember doing a segment on this very show back in June, right when the trade was made, that the biggest loser of that A.J. Brown trade was the Buffalo Bills. Because they're in a closing Super Bowl window. They are in the ultimate now or never mode. And you gave one of the best wide receivers in the National Football League, a guy whose impact on an offense is almost unmeasurable. Just ask what losing him did to the Tennessee Titans. Ask the Titans what losing him did. And now look at the Philadelphia Eagles to start the season and what that offense is going through with some of their struggles. Losing A.J. Brown has proven to be, historically, a bad sign of offensive regression for the team that lost him. And the team that gains him seems to be doing pretty well. When the Titans drafted him, they were almost, you know, one half away from playing in a Super Bowl. The Eagles went to a Super Bowl in year one with A.J. Brown and won the Super Bowl a couple years later. A.J. Brown is that level of impact player. And when the Patriots traded for him in the offseason, I thought the biggest loser here is the Buffalo Bills. Because you give that receiver to that quarterback who is playing at an MVP level and just missed out on the MVP award itself by a hair. I had a hard time being convinced that the Bills were going to be able to take advantage of this. But after three games this season, Drake May's turned into a completely different quarterback. Now, I know deep down inside, the Drake May that was an MVP candidate is still there somewhere. Right, Drake May that we know last year is still there. If we want to use that 2007 example of other quarterbacks that had a start as bad as Drake May has had this year with Drew Brees and Rex Grossman, again, I'm closer to the camp of he is more Drew Brees than Rex Grossman. But he has got to figure it out starting today. Because there will be some schedule breaks, but they're going to play some teams that are going to be able to score with you. Right? In a couple weeks, they'll have to play at the Bears. The Bears score a lot of points. They'll have to play at Detroit later this year, week 10 before the bye. Detroit scores a lot of points. you're not going to have to try to bank on winning rock fights in the National Football League. That kind of limits what your ceiling is. If the Patriots want to build on what happened last season, Drake May has to continue to build as a player and get better, because that is your franchise quarterback. He'll be worth every dollar, whatever that extension is, but he's got to figure out a way to get out of this slump right now, because it's already starting to have an effect of derailing their season. Maybe one of the most eye-opening things of the National Football League last week wasn't just the fact the Patriots lost to the Jaguars. I kind of expected them to lose to Jacksonville. But it's the manner in which they lost to Jacksonville. Before we get out of here, too, I want you to hear this clip from Mike Vrabel when it comes to talking about Drake May and the struggles he's had this year and trying to explain why something like this has happened.
1: Talk about, we know how important ball security is. What do you believe is leading to maybe some of Drake's poor decision making?
2: Well, I think quarterbacks want to make plays. I think they do. I think they want to throw touchdowns. You know, and I think sometimes, you know, when Greg and I go golfing, man, we really want to make a good score, right? Sometimes we're so focused on it that we try to, you know, choke the life out of the golf club, and we're squeezing it so damn tight that the ball has no choice but to go sideways. And we need to stop trying to choke the life out of every single play. We need to relax. We need to settle in and go play football and not try to force things that aren't there.
3: So that ball, like that ball that he's trying to throw to Chisholm in the end zone, believes that he's going to be able to.
2: I don't know. You'd have to ask him what he believes. Yeah, I can't, know what I'm saying? Like, you guys ask me assessment? A question about what he believes.
3: I know. Okay, so.
2: Well, then ask me what my assessment is.
3: What's your assessment of it?
2: That it's a terrible decision.
3: Yeah,
0: terrible decision.
2: You know what I'm saying? Like, that, again, we want to throw a touchdown
0: pass.
2: Andrew,
0: you killed the clip right there. I think the one thing that's so valuable about that, and that I think has probably holding the most truth, is that Mike Vrabel alluding to trying to choke the life out of the golf club, the metaphorical golf club here. And if you choke the life out of that golf club, then the ball has no choice but to go sideways. Maybe Drake May is just trying too hard to do too much. Is that possible? Yeah, maybe. Especially when the expectation of being an MVP level player year in, year out, which is going to be the expectation for him moving forward, when you have a year number two the way that he had, or the one that he had, that expectation is going to follow up on a year in, year out basis. And he's going to have to keep building on that. And when it's so bad so far this year, when it ends in a 35-6 loss on the road in which you throw some bad picks and you end up throwing 6 interceptions through the first 3 games, you might find yourself trying to do too much. And he's going to have to fix that today, because he's going to face a lot of pressure today. One, the reason that has caused some of these interceptions is the pressure he has faced from a football sense, like on the field, not from an expectation standpoint. Because that Patriots offensive line still does not look like a finished product here, right? Maybe a little bit of improvement here and there, but it does not look like a finished product. And Gregory Rousseau for the Buffalo Bills this year has been a man possessed. Guys leading the NFL in sacks right now is having maybe one of the best starts that a Buffalo Bills edge rusher has had in a long time. He's had every game of the season, all 3 games to start the year for Buffalo. Gregory Rousseau has had multiple sacks in each game. So Drake May will face pressure today, and probably a high volume of it. He can't be trying to do too much. He can't be careless with the football. And you can't continue to take a lot of sacks either and let negative plays mount up, because that can be an absolute a recipe for absolute disaster for the New England Patriots. And if they lose today, I'm telling you, that gap that has been built between them and the Bills is only going to get wider as the season goes on. 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
4: 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Coming up on Monday Night Football from New Orleans, it's the Saints hosting the Falcons. 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Now they march into New Orleans to face Tyler Shuck and the Saints. 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

0: Sports presents Elijah Campbell.
1: I'll tell you this right now. I'm excited for a lot of games today, but the one I'm excited about the most is a matchup between two quarterbacks who will forever be linked after they met in the Superdome in 2020 for a national championship. And that 2020 national championship game even featured a few faces and names you'll see on the field today outside of those quarterbacks, including a connection you saw with regularity that night that sounded like this.

0: Andrew, can we get that clip of that play real quick?
1: Yeah, but very effective. Now Burrow going to launch downfield for Chase, who's got it! Touchdown, LSU! It took a while, but the Bayou Bengals offense says, join the party.
0: Took a while, but they joined the party. Boy, did they join the party, all right. If that sounded familiar to you, if that sound of a Joe Burrow touchdown pass to Ja'Marr Chase sounds familiar to you, it was pretty familiar that night, too. That's been a common factual statement in Cincinnati ever since. But that night in New Orleans, in a national championship game between LSU and Clemson, Joe Burrow found Ja'Marr Chase 9 times for 221 yards and 2 touchdowns. And even Trevor Lawrence's favorite target in that game, T. Higgins, has turned into one of the perfect Robins to Chase's wide receiver, Batman. But in the 6 years since that game ended, Trevor Lawrence and Joe Burrow are still linked. They're the quarterbacks for LSU and Clemson. Lawrence at Clemson, Burrow at LSU. And you watched in that game and you saw two guys that looked like they could be future franchise quarterbacks face off against each other. And they're quarterbacks with very similar, like, it, with some similarities, not just in their games, but maybe in their career trajectories. They both won national championships in college. Trevor Lawrence never won a Heisman like Joe Burrow did, but he was always in those Heisman conversations, and Trevor Lawrence was looked at the time as maybe the best quarterback prospect that you saw in college football since Andrew Luck was at Stanford. Joe Burrow, in that 1 year where he threw 60-plus touchdown passes, again, a record I just don't think gets touched in college football, ended up becoming a similar type of prospect. And clearly, it's worked. There have been some real highs and lows for both those guys, but both big number one picks. They were drafted to smaller market franchises like Jacksonville and Cincinnati, and ironically enough, they got drafted by teams with cats for mascots after playing for feline mascot teams in college. They're both the Tigers in college, and now they're quarterbacking the Jags and Bengals. No real relevance to actually how this game's going to go or the quarterback matchup, but I did find that to be kind of funny. But when it comes to the highs and lows, for Joe Burrow, it was the injuries, right? We've seen him miss a lot of time in his NFL career because of injuries. And for Trevor Lawrence, it was having to spend a season being coached by Urban Meyer. And in the NFL, I can't think of maybe a worse fate for a quarterback to have or to at least start his career with, but he's bounced back, right? But today, Trevor Lawrence versus Joe Burrow in Jags and Bengals, to me, is like my can't-miss game of the day. Because I do love that quarterback matchup. I do think these are two of the elite quarterbacks at this point in time in the National Football League. And they're going to have their teams in legitimate AFC contention discussions. And I think that's a testament to how good these quarterbacks are. Right? The Jacksonville Jaguars have very rarely been in legitimate Super Bowl contention in their existence. The Cincinnati Bengals also have very rarely been in legitimate Super Bowl contention talks. And Joe Burrow is one of, what, three quarterbacks to ever take the Bengals to a Super Bowl? So as long as he's the quarterback there, they're going to have at least that level of expectation to contend. Especially since the defense has gotten better. We'll get a little more to that later on. But if you look at just how well Lawrence and Burrow are playing right now, they have some very similar stat lines. Right? Yards per attempt is separated by less than half a yard. The touchdown interception ratios are really good and almost identical. Really, the only difference is Trevor Lawrence has one more passing touchdown than Joe Burrow does, and the passer ratings are different by just one. Not only are these quarterbacks forever linked with some of those obvious similarities that I mentioned earlier, but both teams look like they're in very similar shape for 2026 after just 3 weeks. The biggest similarity, though, is probably the ultimate irony of all this, is that both these teams are led by their defenses, right? When we think of the Jacksonville Jaguars, we think of Liam Cohen and having this awesome effect with Trevor Lawrence, getting the best out of Trevor Lawrence, which is the reason why they hired Liam Cohen. And we think about some of the offensive numbers they put up and some of the really cool highlight reels of some of the throws Trevor Lawrence has made, which have been remarkable. If you have access to the All-22 film on NFL Plus, then or NFL Pro, then you probably have seen a few of those clips, and he's been probably the most fun quarterback to watch just throw the football with those different angles. And when we think about the Cincinnati Bengals, you think of that connection to Joe Burrow, to Ja'Marr Chase that you heard in that clip in a national championship game that has absolutely carried over to the National Football League level. You think about an offense where he's also finding T. Higgins, and you think about an offense with Chase Brown that's running the ball really well, and you think offense, offense, offense. But that defense has gotten awfully impressive too, and it's improved a ton. The Jacksonville Jaguars, even last year, you could say, the most impressive part about that football team was how good they were defensively. You think of these two teams and these two quarterbacks, and you think the offense is leading them, but in reality, their defenses are what makes them so impressive as a football team. Their defenses being so good are what make them going from just a good football team to a potentially great football team that can win their conference. That makes them contenders in their conference. Sexy quarterback matchup? Yes. But when we look at these defenses, look at the Jacksonville Jaguars first, because they're only giving up 12 points a game. And they're third in the league in takeaways, so they're forcing turnovers, they're not making a ton of mistakes, they're not allowing a lot of explosive plays, and they haven't given up more than 20 points in a game yet. They picked up right where they left off last year, which was mightily impressive considering the fact that they lost what I thought was their best defensive player. I thought Devin Lloyd might have been the most valuable defensive player they had at middle linebacker. Lost him in free agency to the Carolina Panthers this year, and they haven't skipped a beat. Trayvon Walker's having a great season on the edge. Josh Hines-Allen is having another incredible season off the edge. They are terrorizing quarterbacks. They're getting pressure, forcing turnovers. The secondary's playing solid. It has been a really good team effort, and after the first 3 weeks of the season, they look like one of the best defensive units in the sport. And when it comes to the Cincinnati Bengals, too, you haven't thought defense the last few years. Defense has been the thing that's kept them from being a Super Bowl contender again. It's the thing that's kept them below the Ravens, maybe even the Steelers, in that division. But they went to work in the offseason. And I've talked about it a lot this year already because I just find this team so fascinating because they had one glaring issue, they addressed it, and it seemed to have paid dividends even if they did lose that game to the Steelers last week. And even if that defense maybe didn't have their best day against the Steelers last week. But if you look at this Bengals D, they've terrorized opposing quarterbacks at times this season without ever really having to blitz. And I find that to be fascinating with them because they only blitz 15% of the time. But they're getting pressure almost 40% of the time. And what that does, that gives their secondary a natural numbers advantage. And it's improved the entire defensive unit. That's a luxury for Al Golden, their defensive coordinator. If you can constantly provide pressure without having to send extra players, then, again, that natural numbers advantage in your secondary is going to give you an edge. You can drop back and maybe play some more zone and have every receiver or tight end accounted for. You're able to maybe take some risks in the secondary to try to get interceptions and force turnovers, something this Bengals defense has done an incredible job of so far this season. It's a luxury to be able to constantly get pressure with four guys up front, and the Bengals have done an incredible job of that. It's certainly going to be the task today against the Jags offensive line that I think has played really well. But the ultimate cheat code for them has just been able to use the interior of the defensive line improved because of the addition of Dexter Lawrence and having a rookie like Cassius Howell, who is second in the NFL in pressure percentage, and an edge rusher opposite of him in Boye Mafe, who is every bit as advertised coming from a Seattle Seahawks team that won the Super Bowl and that he was a big part of. These defenses are going to provide these quarterbacks that really headline the matchup an incredible challenge today, to the point where I don't even really expect a shootout. Usually when I talk about fun quarterback matchups, I'm hoping for a shootout. In some instances, even expecting it. I'm not expecting it today. I'm not expecting to see a game that is scored in the 30s, because I think both these defenses are good enough to be able to hold these quarterbacks in check for a little bit. And the most fun part about this game is going to be looking to see exactly which one of these quarterbacks is able to handle this improved defense or this good defensive unit better or well enough to be able to just score the required point total to win this football game. It's going to be a lot of fun. And to give you just an idea, too, of how much the Bengals defense has improved, something I kind of just stumbled upon when studying this week, is that they're only giving up touchdowns on 15% of their possessions. Last year, they were giving them up on 28. They've almost cut that touchdown rate in half. It's pretty remarkable. The Bengals defense, I think, is for real. It is a really good unit. And the beauty of this matchup will be which one of these quarterbacks that are going to be linked forever because of their meet in a national championship game in college, which one of those guys can perform better against a solid defensive unit today. I think the Jags do it. I think the Jacksonville Jaguars are going to be a team that maybe kind of, I don't want to say fly under the radar because they are a really good football team, but they kind of always fly under the radar when they're good because they're the Jacksonville Jaguars. Fair or not, that's kind of just the nature of how it is being in a small market. Even your best teams that you have in franchise history will fly under the radar. I like the Jags a lot in this game, and I think that's a team that we should really start considering as being a legit AFC title contender. Yes, I know Drake May struggled a lot against him. He struggled a lot this year, but the Jags made him struggle a lot last Sunday, and they absolutely trounced the Patriots in a way, in a manner that I thought sent a pretty good message to the rest of the league. But this is going to be a fun game. This is definitely the one that I'm looking forward to the most. But on the other side, we have a morning game. We're going overseas. You can hear the game on Westwood One, and one of those participating teams has really captured my curiosity. I'll tell you who and why I find them so intriguing next as you listen to NFL Sunday Mornings with Elijah Campbell on Westwood One Sports and the Westwood One Sports app.
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0: Westwood One Sports presents Elijah Campbell.
1: You know what? This early morning slate, I think there's going to be a team in this game that's going to make us take them seriously. At least a little bit seriously. Coming into the season, you probably didn't look at Commanders Colts playing in London, kicking off at 9:30 Eastern time, as one of those games where somebody proves that they should be taken seriously. But you know what? The Washington Commanders are going to do that this morning. And that's a game that's going to kick off here in a little over what, 2 hours and 45 minutes, give or take. If my math is correct, oftentimes it's not. But who cares? The Commanders are going to be playing the Colts in London this morning, and I think they make us take him seriously because no Jaden Daniels, no problem. One of my favorite things from the NFL last week was Marcus Mariota getting a start against the Seattle Seahawks, one of the best defenses in the NFL, a defense that propelled that team to a Super Bowl championship last season against a head coach in Mike McDonald, who is one of the best defensive minds in football, and they were able to put up points. They were able to put up good numbers. The Commanders in that game were able to put up 33 points in the rain and against that defense and beat them. Marcus Mariota was able to throw 3 touchdowns and beat them. Marcus Mariota's proven a little bit of something here, that he can steady this ship until Jaden Daniels returns, and that what he's going to set this team up to be is going to be a team that's a lot friskier in the NFC East than I might have expected. Because before the season started, I considered myself more Commanders curious than anything else. I didn't want to make any bold proclamations that they'd be a surprise team in the NFC or that they would return to their previous form as a team that went to the NFC title game in Jaden Daniels' first year as an NFL quarterback. I didn't want to put those type of expectations out because I still had so many questions. Was the defense going to get any better? That offensive line unit, which is a mash unit at the beginning of training camp, are they going to be just good enough to protect anybody? Those questions aren't 100% solved, but what I think makes them so fascinating is they have a good core of receivers, they have an interesting core of other offensive players, and Marcus Mariota is able to be capable when Jaden Daniels gets hurt, which has been frequent in his NFL career, in his short NFL career, that he can come in and take over the keys to this car and at least not drive it off the road. At some points, like last week, drive it really well. Because before we get out of here this first hour, I do want to touch on this game, specifically with the Commanders, and I like the Commanders a lot today. But a big part of that is my belief in Marcus Mariota's position as being one of the most reliable backups in the NFL, which the more and more the years go by and we see quarterbacks get hurt more frequently early in the season, the more important the backup quarterback position becomes in the National Football League. And one thing the Washington Commanders do have is a backup that they can go to when you need to get a couple starts in and spell your starter for a few games while he heals. You can do it and do it reliably. That's a luxury that this Commanders team has. Just even take a listen to Colts head coach Shane Steichen, who was talking to the media before this game about Marcus Mariota after it was announced that he would be the starting quarterback for the Commanders in their game in London.
2: He's won a lot of games in the league, a lot of respect for him, heard a lot of great things about him as a person as well, but very mobile, you know, can make plays with his legs, very good in the pocket too as well. Like I said earlier this week, obviously had a big win against Seattle, so rush lanes are going to be important, coverage on the back is going to be important as well.
1: Coach Steichen's right. He's got a good reputation. It's not just being a good dude. And by all accounts, Marcus Mariota, a really good dude, but a solid quarterback who does win a lot of games in the league, even in this time as the Tennessee Titans quarterback, where people that were in that market that were Titans fans had just almost religious arguments about whether or not Marcus Mariota was the right guy to carry the Titans into the future. One thing that wasn't debatable was early in his career, he was able to win games with them. He won a playoff game on the road with the Tennessee Titans early in his career. But he can run selectively. It's not like Mariota's constantly using his legs to try to get first downs. He knows when to use them. He does it selectively and good enough to be able to make those plays. And he still makes smart plays with his arm without putting the ball in harm's way too much. That can be make him a tough out in a game, especially coming off that 3-touchdown performance against one of the league's best defenses with the Seahawks. And trust me, if Marcus Mariota and them boys move the ball against the Seahawks, I think they can move this thing against the Indianapolis Colts. And what you hear from Coach Steichen there is he's saying this knowing that it hasn't mattered who the opposing quarterback is. It's not like you need to have a high-level quarterback tear up the Colts defense because just about anybody's doing it outside of C.J. Stroud. C.J. Stroud had the worst performance against the Colts defense here in the early part of this season. Because this defense has been getting alive, or eaten alive, rather, whenever they're not playing an underwhelming Texans offense. They're giving up a lot. They're giving up 30 points per game. They're giving up a lot of yards, hemorrhaging yards, really, 417 yards per game. That's just not going to do it. That's just not going to be good enough to win you games in this league, and that's why I have a harder time taking the Colts too seriously. And even with a backup quarterback like the Commanders have in this game, I still trust them to be able to score more than enough points to be able to win this thing. And a big part of this is going to come down to which team's going to take better advantage of the other team's below-average defensive units. And when it comes to the trust in that regard, right now I just trust the Commanders a whole lot more than I do the Indianapolis Colts. A large part is because of Daniel Jones having a little bit of a fall-off. Now, it's expected with a quarterback like Daniel Jones, who does rely on his athleticism a lot to pick up yards with his feet, to be able to extend plays in a broken backfield. When he's coming off an Achilles injury like that, that type of quarterback may never be the same. There is a chance they may never be the same, and you can't maybe expect them to be exactly what they were before that injury right off the bat. And that's kind of been the case of Daniel Jones right now. He's seen quite the decline since that Achilles injury towards the end of last year. His yards per game has dropped off. It's gotten worse. His yards per attempt has gotten worse. His touchdown to interception ratio is worse. And Daniel Jones already didn't have that high enough of a ceiling to begin with. I thought he played solid.

0: game. The Colts rank at the bottom defensively in most categories, and the Commanders aren't much better, right? They also give up a ton of yards per game, not 400 plus, but they do give up 362. But I just don't see Daniel Jones as being able to take advantage of that. Maybe he could have last year when he was playing really well in this Colts offense. But after the Achilles injury, it just doesn't seem the same right now. And maybe it takes him a while to get to that point, but we're talking about a game that's happening here in just a couple of hours. I don't think that changes immediately. I don't think the flight to London changes that much in this game. And another problem that the Colts are going to run into is maybe an inability to run the ball. Not a total inability, but their star running back that they lean on a lot hasn't necessarily been what he has been in his career. This is a guy that's had a lot of carries. Jonathan Taylor's had a lot of career carries. And the Commanders defense actually has done a pretty good job of limiting other teams' running games. They're third in the league in rush yards per game. But you look at what Jonathan Taylor's done this year. He's been used a lot, right? He's got 66 carries. That's tied for the most in the league. He's carrying the ball as much as Derrick Henry is, but without the added benefit of a 100-yard game. Because in these first three games that the Colts have had against the Ravens, the Chiefs, and the Texans, they have not been able to get past, Jonathan Taylor rather, hasn't been able to get past that 100-yard mark. And that's one thing that has kind of separated him. He's been an efficient runner. The efficiency's not there the same way this year. So when I look at what the Commanders actually can do on defense, I think they can limit Jonathan Taylor. Even though the last time he played in an overseas game, he ran for almost like, what, 300 yards? And he ran for like 244 in a game against the Falcons last year in Europe. But I don't see that performance happening today. And I think Marcus Mariota goes out there, takes advantage of a Colts defense that has really struggled, even with some of the additions they had. Sauce Gardner hadn't made that secondary much better at all. It's going to be a tough go for the Colts today. But I like the Commanders in this. I like Marcus Mariota. A, just an easy guy to cheer for. B, proved a lot against the Seattle Seahawks. And the Commanders' offense moves just as well with Mariota as it does with Jaden Daniels at times. So when I look at this international matchup that we have coming up here in just a couple hours that you can hear here on Westwood One, I just can't help but be more preferential to the Commanders because I simply like their chances more to take advantage of this matchup with an underwhelming defense, more so than I can with the Indianapolis Colts. That is 1 hour in the books. We still have another hour here on NFL Sunday Mornings with Elijah Campbell here on Westwood One. And coming up, there is one unlikely quarterback that's going to continue making a legitimate MVP case today against a dangerous defense. I'll tell you who that quarterback is and what to watch for on NFL Sunday Morning with Elijah Campbell on Westwood One Sports and the Westwood One Sports app.
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8: 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AA meets Monday night at 7 at First Baptist Church in Laverne. 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
2: 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I've listened to WTBF all my life. 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
8: Brock Purdy, the former Mr. Irrelevant, last pick in the NFL draft, a way too early MVP candidate? Really? Yeah, he is. And today, he's going to continue to make that case against one of the league's best ensembles of defensive talent in the Denver Broncos. I'm Elijah Campbell here as you listen to NFL Sunday Mornings with Elijah Campbell on Westwood One Sports and the Westwood One Sports app. You can follow me at @E_Campbell3 on Twitter. I'm here for the discourse. Also, you can hit up the show 310-840-4910 to call in, weigh in if you think Brock Purdy is a legitimate MVP candidate after the first 3 weeks of the season, or if this is a pace that you can actually believe he continues throughout the course of the year. And of course, shout out to my man Andrew back at the home station, home studios rather, in Culver City in California, making sure we get this thing off and running. Appreciate him as always, but I'm here for the Brock Purdy discourse. I'm here to have the conversation about Brock Purdy and how serious maybe an MVP candidacy can actually get for Brock Purdy. Something that maybe seemed silly a couple years ago, even when he was taking the San Francisco 49ers to the Super Bowl. Him possibly having an MVP season down the road even felt a little far-fetched. But this year, I know it's way too early, and you still have to continue this pace through the next 14 games, 15 weeks, you count that bye week. But today's a big day for Brock Purdy to continue to prove that, and for the 49ers, because they have a chance to not only boost the record to 4-0, but they can really build this campaign for MVP for their quarterback. Trust me, you don't get to this point if you're not a great team, right? And the 49ers are a great team right now. They're top five in both scoring offense and defense. The only team in the National Football League to be top five in both of those. But Brock Purdy's gotten off to a start that if he finds a way to hold on to it, right, for just for the next 14 weeks, that's the type of performance that has directly led to MVP seasons. Because as of right now, he leads the NFL in touchdown passes and pass rating. Gets technically tied for the league lead in touchdown passes. And I'm not the biggest fan of the passer rating metric. However, when using it to judge historical performances and maybe precedent on who wins MVP, I do find it to be valuable here. And the only the players to lead the NFL in touchdown passes and passer rating for an entire season in the last 20 years are guys like Aaron Rodgers in 2020. He won an MVP. Tom Brady in 2010, he won an MVP. Drew Brees in 2009, he won a Super Bowl MVP, which is probably the one that Brock Purdy wants the most. Phillip Rivers did it in 2008 en route to a great season. Tom Brady also did it again in 2007, where he won, you guessed it, the regular season MVP. Just listen to those names there, man. Aaron Rodgers, Tom Brady, Drew Brees, Phillip Rivers, those are Hall of Famers. Those are the only guys that have, in the last 20 years, led the league in touchdown passes and passer rating. As of right now, in the infancy of this season, Brock Purdy's doing that. Do I think he does that for the entire year? I think it is unlikely, but I think he can put himself in the top of the categories, the leaderboards there, in both. I don't think it's out of the stretch of the imagination that he does it because of how good he has looked so far to start this season. And he has looked incredible. And this is the best version of Brock Purdy we've seen yet for the San Francisco 49ers. Again, even a guy that has taken them to a Super Bowl, this is the best version of him that we got. We're clearly seeing a quarterback that is dialed in and is finding his weapons, and it's in an offense with a play caller like Kyle Shanahan that plays a lot to the things that Brock Purdy can do. Right? One of my favorite things about this duo between play caller and quarterback is that Kyle Shanahan's not going to put Brock Purdy in a position to make a throw that he can't do, right? I think Kyle Shanahan is about more aware of Brock Purdy's abilities as Brock Purdy is, and that's why this offense operates so well. Kyle Shanahan's one of the best in the NFL at being able to build an offense around what the strength of the quarterback is. That's one of those things, in theory, that when a team hires an offensive coordinator or an offensive-minded head coach, one of the first things that you say is, oh, their objective is to build the offense around the quarterback's strengths and skill set. Duh, but that's easier said than done, because not every quarterback has the same skill set. And Brock Purdy's got a very specific type of skill set. He doesn't have some freakish alien arm, right? When you look at quarterbacks that we talk about as being high draft picks, we're oftentimes talking about certain traits, like arm talent, being able to make every single throw in the book, wowing you on tape because of just their ability to launch a ball 60 yards in the air, or be able to do things on the move that look freakish in person. But if you don't have the right offense, maybe they're not going to have the adequate production. Brock Purdy's not going to wow you with some of these highlight reel throws, right? Like, look at someone like Anthony Richardson, who in college, very inconsistent, terrible completion percentage. But you know what he had? He had an alien arm, and that wooed a lot of people. That wowed folks at the combine when you're throwing against air. And he said people say he has the ability to make all of these throws, and it never came to fruition. Brock Purdy didn't have half the physical skill set that somebody like an Anthony Richardson has, but he can make certain throws on a football field that make him valuable. And he's with a play caller and a head coach that understands that and is able to put him in positions to succeed. And that's one of the reasons why you've seen a quarterback like Brock Purdy, who was the last pick in the NFL draft, have the career that he's had. And it's one of the reasons why he's having the start of the season that he is. That's the value of it. It's one thing I really do like about this pairing. And they get the best out of each other, it feels like. But another thing that I think is so fun about this kind of pairing between quarterback and coach, and one thing I really appreciate about it, is Kyle Shanahan's acknowledgement of a lot of those leadership qualities that Brock Purdy has, which matters at the quarterback position. It's nice to have the alien arm. It's nice to be able to put up together an incredible highlight reel, but also you're kind of the brain trust of the offense. You have to be the one that's leading other people. That's one of the reasons why, like, your leadership style can be different and it can look different from one person to another, but the fact of the matter is you have to be the leader of that, the offense and the team. That's part of the responsibility of being a quarterback. And Kyle Shanahan also, I think, not only acknowledges but appreciates a lot of those intangible things that make a really good quarterback, even without those physical traits. Just take a listen to how Kyle Shanahan describes how Brock Purdy takes full accountability for anything that goes wrong with the offense.
9: But what I mean by his mental game is just the person he is. He's never too high, never too low. He's so consistent in everything he does. He doesn't blame anyone else for anything. He is so accountable. He's so easy to coach. He's never going to make excuses. Even sometimes I won't think something is his fault. I was like, yeah, I know you missed that one, but it was because A, B, and C, or this person could have done better. And he really never looks at it that way. He would never say that. And he always like, no, that I get that, but that one's on me. I can make a better throw there. And it's genuine. It's not just talk. It's not just trying to sound right and say the right thing. It's truly who he is. And I think he's that way off the field. I think he's that way in his relationships with people. And I think he's that way as a player.
8: I find that incredibly admirable. What you heard from Kyle Shanahan there describing Brock Purdy, I find to be one of the more admirable traits of any quarterback in the National Football League. It's also how you endear yourself to your teammates, too, and get them to go the extra mile for you. And for someone like Brock Purdy, he's younger than most of the players he's throwing passes to. Like, the 49ers have one of the oldest ensembles of offensive supporting casts of any team in the National Football League. Even not just pass catchers, offensive linemen, too. I mean, Trent Williams has been in the National Football League forever, and he's won the respect of them. George Kittle's been in the league for a while now. He's definitely earned the respect of George Kittle. And this is a 49ers team that I think has a majority of their touchdown pass catchers who have scored touchdowns this year, if I could word that correctly. Most of them are 32 years old or older. But they play well for him. And I think Brock Purdy's got a connectivity there. And I think taking accountability for even things that aren't your fault does endear you to the locker room. It endears you to the players that you're throwing passes to. It helps build a lot of that chemistry. And it creates buy-in. I think it's one of the biggest reasons why he's been so successful. I know it sounds corny anytime you bring up the things that you can't measure. You bring up heart and leadership and a lot of the buzzwords, culture, all the buzzwords that coaches like to throw around. And the reason why it can be so annoying to hear, or it could feel so cliche, is because there's a lot of truth to it. It may sound corny, it may sound annoying, but there is a lot of truth to it. And you see plenty of examples of quarterbacks who have all the talent in the world, but don't have that, and their teams underachieve. That's why I don't think you'll see this 49ers team underachieve this year. They may not get to the Super Bowl, but they're going to be one of the best teams in the National Football League, in large part because of the accountability that Brock Purdy takes, the leadership qualities that he has, and being in an offense where he's not asked to do things he can't do. But there are some real matchup reasons, too. If we just look at the matchup today, we just want to talk about their game against the Denver Broncos today at home, 4:25 Eastern time. We just want to look at this specific matchup. There are some matchup reasons why I really like the Niners to win this game, and I like Brock Purdy to continue his his path of building an MVP case. For one, you look at what the Broncos have been doing defensively, right? They play a ton of man coverage, and I get why they would run a ton of man coverage, because you have a cornerback in Pat Surtain who can take away half the field. But this season, they've been giving up a head-scratching 10.8 yards per play, almost 11 yards per play in man coverage. They've kind of been getting torched a little bit. And in three games so far this year, Purdy and the 49ers have feasted on those coverages here, even against really good defensive backs, guys like Trent McDuffie, right? You remember that first game in Australia that was broadcasted on Netflix? The 49ers was able to move the ball really well, despite having to throw the ball in the vicinity of someone like Trent McDuffie, who I think has been one of the most reliable defensive backs in the NFL so far this season. The Broncos also play significantly better in zone coverages this year, right? That the yards per attempt on that one's like 3.6 yards. But for some reason, they drop into those coverages at the sixth lowest rate in the National Football League. So for one reason or another, Vance Joseph calls it the way he calls it, but they've been really good in zone, but they just don't do it a lot. They've kind of been getting torched in man, but they've been doing that a lot. I think they have the sixth highest man-to-man coverage rate in the National Football League. And if you look at Brock Purdy in this 49ers offense, they've been doing good against man and zone. Almost doesn't even really matter. But when the defense is kind of playing to what's not their strength, it leads you maybe to believe a little bit more that the things the 49ers do successfully on offense, they'll continue to do against this Broncos team, even though this Broncos defense is really good, littered with talent. Coming into the season, I thought this Broncos defense might be the best defensive unit, or at least the most complete unit, in the National Football League, even if it hasn't necessarily reflected that way to start the season. They have had a pretty tough schedule to start things, after all. But I'm still a believer in this Broncos team. I'm still a believer of how good they are, which is why when I think Brock Purdy leads the Niners to a win today, that it's only going to enhance and further the conversation of maybe we should consider him for MVP as the season goes along. Because if the 49ers start 4-0 with wins against the Rams and the Broncos and taking care of business against the teams you should beat, like the Cardinals and the Dolphins, with Brock Purdy putting up the numbers that he has, it lends itself to being put in those type of conversations. It lends itself to having Brock Purdy be looked at as one of the 5 to 10 best quarterbacks in the National Football League. Kind of in the same vein that we were talking about Drake May last year, I think you can swap Brock Purdy and Drake May and put Brock Purdy in that discussion, because Purdy's not putting the ball in harm's way. He's making plays with his arm. He's even scrambling a little bit, making some plays with his legs. And he's putting up really good numbers, and that's why he is leading the league touchdown passes and in passer rating. Again, whether or not that continues all season long is still going to be determined. But I think it's in the realm of possibility. And when it comes to the 49ers winning this game too, I feel good about that, because at some point the Broncos have to regress. When it comes to close games, at some point the Broncos have to lose a close game, right? They can't keep getting away with this forever, right? I mean, they're still, you know, I can fully acknowledge the fact that even though I like this Broncos team, that was my pick to win the AFC at the beginning of the year, they do have some close game voodoo magic that can only assist them in getting away with it for so long. Because to be honest with you, the Denver Broncos have been getting away with it a lot lately. That voodoo magic is working pretty well for them. If you look at just what the Broncos have done, even just this season, before we even get into the numbers of last year of how they've done in close games, they trailed 13-3 in the third quarter against the Jags, found a way to win that game. They trailed 16-0 at halftime against the Rams on Sunday Night Football this past week. They won that game in thrilling fashion. And then if you look at the amount of wins they have trailing at halftime since 2024, they have 10 of those wins. The Broncos have won 10 games since 2024 when they're trailing at halftime, and they lead the NFL in that category. And that's since Bo Nix has been the starter. And, of course, two such wins this season. The NFL, the rest of the league, however, just 5 combined through the first 3 weeks. They had a really good record in one-score games last year, and I'm still a believer that what comes up must come down, right? There is a football gravity to this. I think the Broncos are going to keep this thing close because they're a really good football team. Duh. Two good football teams playing, you should expect it to be a close game, and a blowout either way should surprise people. But when it comes to what's going to happen in that close game, at some point, the Broncos' voodoo magic has to run out eventually. No guarantee that starts today, but on the road in San Francisco, when the Broncos have not played their best on the road, Bo Nix has not been his best when he has to play away from the Mile High City, then it lends it to belief that you can see the Broncos' luck finally running out just a little bit. So all of that combined, I expect the Niners to win this game. I expect Brock Purdy to continue putting up really good numbers. I expect that MVP discussion with Brock Purdy to start growing a little bit. Again, premature to have definitive discussions about MVP, but this is the part of the year where you start seeing guys get off to hot starts and put themselves in that conversation. Josh Allen's already done it with how well he started the season. And Josh Allen, being a perennial MVP candidate, is going to lend itself to having him in those conversations year in, year out. Lamar Jackson's one of those guys, when you've won two MVPs, if he starts picking up steam throughout the rest of the year and he's been playing really well, then he's going to be in that conversation again too. But I think it's time for us as a football-loving society to get used to the idea that Brock Purdy is in this conversation. And that Brock Purdy is playing like an MVP caliber quarterback in this moment right now. And Brock Purdy has been one of the reasons why the San Francisco 49ers are potentially looking at a 4-0 start to their season, despite being in one of the toughest divisions in the National Football League. If they're able to win 13 games this year in that division that features the Los Angeles Rams and the Seattle Seahawks and having to play both those teams twice, I think it's perfectly fair to start talking about him being a most valuable player candidate. 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Coming up, though, it's time for the NFL Sunday Morning Super 6. The quarterbacks get all the love. I've talked a lot of quarterbacks this morning, but who are the most important non-quarterbacks in today's slate? I'll break that down on NFL Sunday Morning Super 6 with Elijah Campbell here on Westwood One Sports and the Westwood One Sports app.
10: 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Jared Goff and Detroit escaped the tight game with a home win in Week 3. 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
1: My favorite segment I do every morning here on NFL Sunday Mornings with Elijah Campbell on Westwood One Sports and the Westwood One Sports app. It's the NFL Sunday Morning Super Six. And the reason I decide to give you these list of Super Six players is there none of them are quarterbacks. Quarterbacks get all the love. I've talked about Drake May's struggles today. I've talked about the fun quarterback matchup between Trevor Lawrence and Joe Burrow. I just got done giving my stump speech for Brock Purdy to be considered an MVP candidate in the last segment. Quarterbacks get a lot of the hype and a lot of the discussion, but football is the ultimate team game. And there are non-QBs that are sometimes equally as important as those QBs. And I try to give you the six most important non-quarterbacks every single week on your game day in the National Football League. And today we'll start, Andrew, with number one.
2: Number one!
1: And number one this week is Tyler Warren. Tyler Warren, a tight end for the Indianapolis Colts. The Colts offense, not the sexiest thing in the world. And Tyler Warren was drafted to kind of be not just a good tight end that blocks and catches passes. He's kind of a jack of all trades. It's what he was used as at Penn State. Andy Kotelnicki, his offensive coordinator at Penn State, used Tyler Warren in probably the most unique ways you can use a tight end in football. And it's one of the reasons why he was the best tight end in college football his last year. And he's been a reliable target so far for the Indianapolis Colts when healthy. But this year, it's not been really efficient, right? Through three games, Tyler Warren is third among tight ends with receptions, with 18. That's the good news, right? He's catching a lot of passes. If you're a Colts fan, you like to see that. But here's the bad news. Those 18 catches are only good for 89 receiving yards. 18 for 89. Now, I remember back, at, you know, like a decade ago, we used to make fun of Jarvis Landry a lot for having that type of stat line where in a game he might have 13 catches and 70-something yards. And if you played fantasy football that was points per reception, he was the ultimate cheat code because he might not find the end zone. He might not break 75 yards, but he'll give you at least 10 free points because he's catching 10 passes to get those 75 yards. It's a very unique type of football player that may catch a lot of passes in a game, but not give you a lot of yards. Tyler Warren's been that so far this season in the first three games for the Indianapolis Colts. Again, 18 catches on the season, only 89 yards. Now, thankfully, NFL Research did the math, so I don't have to. Math, not necessarily my thing. Tyler Warren has 4.9 yards per reception, and that is the lowest among all wide receivers and tight ends with 5-plus receptions in the year of our Lord 2026. And the ball's not even traveling really far in the air on those passes either. Naturally, I'm sure you could probably assume that with the 18 catches for 89 yards thing, but the 1.9 air yards per attempt is the lowest among all wide receivers and tight ends with 10-plus receptions so far this year. The Colts are going to need a lot more of that, or a lot more than that. They don't need a lot more of that. They'll need a lot more than that, right? Efficiency is going to matter a lot. Really, it's not much of an offensive gain if you're just dumping the ball less than 2 yards ahead of the line of scrimmage and making Tyler Warren have to do something with it. Tyler Warren has that capability. He certainly has to be better with the ball in his hands. But at some point, you're going to have to scheme these things downfield a little bit. At some point, he's going to have to be a lot more productive and efficient in your offense than that. Efficiency is the name of the game. As somebody who covers college football a lot, there's been a lot of discussion in just the last couple of years about the tempo changing, right? You see college football games, the tempo 10 years ago was up, up, and up, and everybody's running no huddle. Everybody's running spread offenses. Now there's more of an emphasis on huddling and maybe having fewer possessions because the emphasis is now on efficiency, more so than what tempo is. And in the NFL, efficiency is going to be king. It'll always be king over efficiency or over tempo, right? Efficiency over tempo, always been how things have been in the NFL. And if you're only having less than 5 yards per reception, that's not really efficient. Against the Commanders, he's going to need to be efficient today. It's a Commanders defense that actually is pretty good at stopping the run. At least they have been so far this season. And Jonathan Taylor hasn't looked his same dominant self as he has the last couple of years. Maybe the amount of touches that Jonathan Taylor has been getting the last few seasons has been starting to have a wear and tear in his body and slow him down a little bit. And if that's the case, Daniel Jones needs a consistent, easy button for the offense. And sometimes the tight end is the easy button for the offense. But it can't be if you're not picking up more than 5 yards per attempt. Tyler Warren's going to have to get you more for the receptions he gets as somebody who is so often targeted in a run game that might not be at its best and maybe struggling a little bit. You need more from Tyler Warren today in London if you're the Indianapolis Colts, if you want to come back to the States with a win. And that takes us to number two.
0: Round two.
1: And number two today, you heard the viciousness in that voice, so that might be the viciousness in which Derrick Henry carries the ball. I don't think Derrick Henry has to be great for the Ravens to win this game, so I do kind of veer from the prompt a little bit, but what makes this interesting, and the reason why I put Derrick Henry on this list, is because, A, I could put him in on most lists in games in which they're not playing the Tennessee Titans, right, when they're going to be in games that should be pretty close because he's so important to that team. But I wanted to put him on a list today because they are playing his old team. This is a revenge game factor for Derrick Henry, right? They didn't want to pay him the top dollar to stay in Tennessee, and he left in free agency and signed with the Baltimore Ravens. So this does qualify for me as a revenge game for Derrick Henry. And Derrick Henry is, honestly, to me, the best running back of this generation. He's a guy that bucks a lot of trends in terms of running back usage and what running backs survive and what their production looks like after high, high usage seasons. Derrick Henry is one of one in that regard. We may never see a running back with that build be this good at toting the rock and being this good for this long. He is certainly an anomaly. And today against the Tennessee Titans, he's going to have a little bit of extra juice to him to want to stick it to that franchise, which, get in line, buddy, everybody's been sticking it to that franchise. It's probably the most poorly run franchise in the National Football League right now, which says a lot because there are a lot of dysfunctional organizations. But the last time Derrick Henry had somewhat of a revenge game like this, not the same, because I believe Mike Vrabel probably wanted to keep Derrick Henry around longer than he was in Tennessee, was when they played Mike Vrabel and the Patriots last year, and Derrick Henry ran 18 times for 128 yards and 2 touchdowns. But here's where the history can be made, right? And one of the reasons why this is so fascinating, other than just Derrick Henry plays old team, is that we have had 12 matchups where a player is playing against his team after rushing for over 9,000 yards with that team. And in none of those other matchups, in none of those 12 other matchups, did that running back actually eclipse 100 yards. Only one time in those 12 matchups did a running back even score, and that was Adrian Peterson in 2017 when he scored a touchdown for the Lions against the Vikings. There have been plenty of players who are top five in rushing yards with multiple teams in their history, right? Top five in that franchise's list of rushing yards. Marshall Faulk was that with the Colts and the Rams. Eric Dickerson was that with the Colts and the Rams. Curtis Martin was that with the Patriots and the Jets. Warwick Dunn was that with the Falcons and the Buccaneers. And Derrick Henry is that with the Titans and the Ravens. He's top five in those franchises in rushing yards in both. But Derrick Henry has a chance to do something that none of those other fellows could do, which is run for over 100 yards in a game against that old team that you ran over 9,000 career yards for. I think he does it today. I think he goes for over 100. I think they give him the ball a lot, and I think they take advantage of a Titans defense that can't be run on. It's a fun matchup to watch. It's really, to me, that's the only intriguing matchup in that game to watch, because I do think the Ravens kind of cruise. Even though they've had just some struggles holding leads at home, I don't think there's going to be a threat. With that Titans offense, I don't foresee them having some type of threat to lose a lead in the fourth quarter of that game. The only thing to watch in that matchup to me is whether or not Derrick Henry not only runs for 100 yards, maybe he runs for 200. And that's something I wouldn't be awfully surprised to see. And that takes us to number three.
0: Three.
1: Three and three today is our only defensive player on this list. I got really offensive heavy here. I usually like to keep a good balance, but I went a little offense heavy here. My only defensive player on this list is Bengals rookie Cassius Howell. Now, Cassius Howell is playing against the Jacksonville Jaguars today, and Trevor Lawrence has been one of the more impressive quarterbacks to watch when you're just watching him throw receivers open, right? One of the most, I guess, coveted traits of an NFL quarterback is not your just ability to hit open receivers, but to make a receiver who is not open and throw him open. And it takes time to be able to do that. And that's where Cassius Howell is going to come in. He's got to disrupt that timing. He's got to make Trevor Lawrence second guess. And so far this season, Cassius Howell, the rookie from Texas A&M for the Cincinnati Bengals, has done a fantastic job of pressuring quarterbacks. If you look at the list of players with the highest quarterback pressure rates so far this season in the National Football League, you'll see Cassius Howell's name there at number two, right below the Carolina Panthers' princely U-man, Mielen. 23.2% is the pressure rate that Cassius Howell is getting on quarterbacks this year. That's more than Dallas Turner for the Vikings. That's more than Will Anderson for the Texans. That's more than the Ravens' Trey Hendrickson. That's what rounds out the top five there. But the weird thing with Cassius Howell is that he is yet to have a sack, which is kind of almost impressive, right? You create that many pressures but not having a sack. That's why sacks can sometimes be, I don't want to say misleading, that's not the right word here, but just judging an edge rusher by how many sacks they have can be a little bit of a fool's errand. Now, yes, if somebody is collecting a 15 sacks in a season or has a 10 sack season, you had a good year. But if somebody maybe doesn't have a high sack total, but they're still creating a lot of pressure and disrupting the other team's offense, that could still be a great edge rusher. You can have great edge rushers in this league, only have 7 or 8 sacks in a season and be one of the better ones because they're constantly putting pressure on the opposing team's quarterback and forcing mistakes. Cassius Howell's been that for the Bengals. It just hasn't resulted in a sack just yet. I think the Bengals are going to need him to collect one today. I think he does. I think he gets on the board today against the Jacksonville Jaguars. And if the Bengals want to win, and they want to get a win against a team that I think is a legitimate contender here in the AFC, Cassius Howell is going to have to land one. He's going to have to land the plane today. I think Cassius Howell does. So that takes us to number four. All right. Number four today. Rookie wide receiver, Mekhi Lemon. Now, the Philadelphia Eagles offense has not had the best season so far. They're clearly missing A.J. Brown, right? Clearly missing that number one receiver, that deep threat, somebody who is a total game changer for your offense. Just ask the Tennessee Titans. When they had to trade away A.J. Brown, they drafted Treylon Burks to kind of be maybe not a like-for-like replacement, but somebody to replenish the wide receiver room after trading A.J. Brown. And it didn't work out very well. The offense cratered. And they've kind of just been what they've been the last couple years. And now the Eagles are kind of learning that lesson the hard way. You don't just trade A.J. Brown and get better on offense. The problem for the Eagles today, when they take on the Los Angeles Rams, is they're going to be without the Slim Reaper himself, DeVonta Smith. He's hurt. He's been ruled out. And he's had a large target share because, in large part, he is the best wide receiver on that football team. He's a really good wide receiver, and now he's learning what life is like being a number one on a team. So somebody's got to step up for the Eagles. If they want to beat a really good Rams team, somebody has to step up. And for an offense that scored only 7 points last week against the Bears, and it's a Bears defense that's not daunting by any means, by no means are they the 85 version of the Chicago Bears, the Eagles are going to need somebody to help Jalen Hurts out a little bit. And that's what you drafted Mekhi Lemon to be. And it's not really come to fruition yet. Yes, only 3 games in, but Mekhi Lemon's found himself in some territory that you don't want to be as a rookie receiver. He only has 7 receptions on 9 targets for just 38 receiving yards. And that makes him one of only 5 wide receivers that have been taken in the top 20 of the NFL draft in the last 10 years. With fewer than 10 targets through those first 3 career games. The wide receivers that are on that list, Kadarius Toney, Mike Williams, Jameson Williams, and John Ross. John Ross, one of the bigger wide receiver busts we've seen in the past decade in the National Football League. That's not company you necessarily want to be in. That's not the best omen for Mekhi Lemon. But here's the good part, though. Mekhi Lemon's got all the talent in the world. All those guys had talent, but I'm a believer in what Mekhi Lemon can do because I think there's a lot of positional versatility there with him. There's a reason he won the Biletnikoff Award. He's just going to have to show that today against the Rams, and he's going to have to step up if the Eagles want any chance to win this game. Mekhi Lemon's got to give them something in this game. And speaking of a team that needs a wide receiver to give them something in a game today, they'll take us to number five.
2: Not five.
1: Yes, LeBron, five. Number five. And number five today is Nico Collins. The Texans need him in the worst way. I was talking earlier about the Colts defense not being really good and all the yards they've hemorrhaged. Really, the only team that they did not hemorrhage a lot of passing yards against was the Houston Texans, because they've been without Nico Collins for the last couple of games. They are very thin at wide receiver. With Nico Collins missing the last couple of games, it's been up to Dalton Schultz to be the leader in receiving yards for this Texans team and in targets. 25 targets, 19 catches, 205 yards. Dalton Schultz is a fine tight end. That shouldn't be your number one pass-catching option, though. And if Dalton Schultz is your number one pass-catching option, I don't think that bodes well for success moving forward. That's a bad sign. Nico Collins was great in his one game this year. 7 catches, 75 yards, a touchdown in week one, and that loss to the Buffalo Bills, where they gave the Bills a hell of a game, and they were able to score a lot of points in that game. Clearly, the Texans offense needs Nico Collins. I think you saw the value in Nico Collins with just how that offense has played in the last 2 weeks. And this is a Texans team that's 0-3, playing a really good Cowboys offense and dangerously staring down the barrel of an 0-4 start here. They scored 31 points in that first game against the Bills. Only 6 against the Bengals. Only 17 against the Indianapolis Colts. I think in large part, that's the Nico Collins effect. They need Nico Collins in the game. He's going to be playing today, expected to play today. C.J. Stroud needs that as a target. He needs all the help he can get. And if the Texans want to avoid that 0-4 start, they need a lot from one Nico Collins. And that takes us to our last one, number six.
3: Six. My favorite number is six.
1: And we'll go to another pass catcher, another tight end even. This is Brock Bowers. Brock Bowers at number six today. Awfully important for the Raiders because the Raiders are in the opposite position of the Houston Texans. They're not 0-3 and staring down the barrel of an 0-3 or 0-4 start. Maybe some people might have foreseen that at the beginning of the season or predicted that. That's not what's happened. The Raiders have won 3 straight. They're 3-0 to start the year. They went to New Orleans and beat what I think is a good Saints team on the road and really proved something. And I don't think it's any coincidence, too, that in Brock Bowers' first game this season, the Raiders snap a streak of not scoring 30 points. They had a long streak of not being able to get past the 30 mark in a game. I don't think it's a coincidence that in Brock Bowers' first game with Kirk Cousins, who oftentimes is pretty good at finding tight ends, is able to break past that 30-point threshold. In one game back, right, he had 10 receptions for 116 yards and a receiving touchdown. That is not a surprise to me. Brock Bowers, when healthy, is maybe one of the best, three tight ends in the National Football League. And if you watched SEC football a lot and you watched a lot of college football when he was at Georgia, he was maybe the best offensive weapon in college football for a couple of years. Certainly on a team that won 2 national titles. And he has been everything and more for this Raiders team ever since he has been drafted by them, when he's been healthy. That's kind of been the caveat. When he's been healthy, he's been great for them. Well, they play the Kansas City Chiefs today. You have 3-0 versus 3-0 in Las Vegas for the right to be in first place in the AFC West. And if the Raiders win this game, that puts them in a conversation I don't think even the most optimistic Raiders fan had going into the season. Is to be 4-0 after the first 4 games of the season and having a win against the Chiefs on the resume. If they want to do that, though, Kirk Cousins has to keep finding Brock Bowers. And one of the hardest things in football to do is to get the ball to your best player when everybody on the other team knows the ball is going to your best player. Brock Bowers is going to have to get open. Brock Bowers is going to have to make the Kansas City Chiefs pay today if they want to get to that very surprising 4-0 start. That's the NFL Sunday Morning Super 6. Coming up next, though, my man Andrew and I will give you our winners for today. We're going to pick some games, give you our best bets going into today's NFL action. We do that next as you listen to NFL Sunday Mornings with Elijah Campbell on Westwood One Sports and the Westwood One Sports app.
4: Kevin Harlan here from Westwood One. Coming up on Monday Night Football from New Orleans, it's the Saints hosting the Falcons. Michael Penix in Atlanta coming off a big road win at Green Bay. Now they march into New Orleans to face Tyler Shuck and the Saints. Join me, Ross Tucker, Jamie Erdahl, and Super Bowl winning coach Doug Peterson. 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
1: Trying to make you a little bit of money today. Full slate of NFL games, including a game that starts here in, a little less than 2 hours, which you can hear on Westwood One. But before we get out of here and pass the baton, my man Andrew and I are going to give you our picks for some of today's action.
0: Closing the show with cash.
2: Hello, I like money.
0: It's our Sunday selection.
2: Something to bring me my money.
0: Yeah. Hey Elijah, give me a winner.
1: Before I give you my winners, which maybe not the worst idea to fade me, I'm going to get you money one way or another, right? Either I'm right and you tail it, or I continue my rough patch, my losing streak here, and you just fade it and you make yourself some money too. Either way, I feel like I'm doing you a service here. But Andrew, been much better at this than me. I'll let you go first with your picks.
3: Yeah, let's look at Broncos and 49ers. An interesting matchup at the 125 slate here on the West Coast. Give me the Broncos. I think the electrical substation is going to be too much for the 49ers. I feel like they're always getting injured. And, I mean, the Broncos, they were good last week on Sunday Night Football against the Rams, and I think that momentum continues. Give me the Broncos money line.
1: Maybe no more frustrating thing in pro sports. Like, I'm not a 49ers fan, but I feel bad for my friends that are 49ers fans because they get hurt all the time. That's another thing. If you're making a Brock Purdy case for MVP,

0: most excited about, which is why I will go to Jags Bengals. This is a tough one to pick, but you know what? I'm picking it not because it's easy, but because it's hard, right? The same reason that we went to the moon, and that's the same reason I want to pick this Jags Bengals game. The Jags are only 2.5-point underdogs, but I think they win this game outright. I think it's time for Trevor Lawrence to finally get the best of Joe Burrow, because he's got a defense that can do it, right? Sometimes it takes the Bengals offense to slowly go along the season before reaching what their final form is. I think the Jags get a lot of pressure on him. I think between Josh Hines Allen and Trayvon Walker, they generate enough pressure to force Joe Burrow into some mistakes, kind of like what the Pittsburgh Steelers did last week, and I think the Jags win this game. No one's talking about the Jags as maybe being one of the best teams in the AFC or maybe even the NFL. I think we should start putting them in that conversation, so I'll take the Jags by making a big statement today. I think they win in Cincinnati. Andrew, your last pick.
1: Let's look to Sunday Night Football, two NFC teams between the Lions and the Panthers. I'm going to take the Panthers in this game. I know the Lions are the favorites, but the Panthers, week one, they put up 37 points against a bad defense. The Lions have a terrible defense. And, you know, it's a game in Carolina. I think the Panthers get it done on Sunday Night Football, and feels like the first Sunday Night Football in a long time for Carolina. But, yeah, give me the Panthers over the Lions.
0: Yeah, it's one of those things, too, where you get a primetime game in a place that doesn't normally get them. You're going to get a little bit of juice. That would be a big one for the locals here, as I'm currently sitting here in South Carolina. My last one, I'm going to go with the Cowboys money line. I'm taking two road dogs, which feels a little risky, but you know what? That's why we do this. We don't do it because it's easy. Do it because it's hard. Give me the Cowboys at the Texans. I thought it'd be unfathomable at the beginning of the year that the Texans would have an 0-4 start. I think they find that be their reality after this game. The Cowboys offense is too good. The Texans defense is great, but I think not having Azeez Al-Shaair is going to hurt. I like the Cowboys to be able to put up some numbers today offensively. They click on offense again. They get enough stops defensively against a C.J. Stroud-led offense that is really struggling. Even with Nico Collins coming back, the reason why he was on the Super 6, even with him coming back, I still have a hard time believing the Texans are going to do enough on offense to win this game. I certainly don't think they're going to run the ball. Give me the Cowboys in that game. That's all the time we have for today. Enjoy the day of football. We'll talk to you again next week as you listen to Westwood One
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9: It's October 4th. Here's what happened on this day in history, brought to you by Troy Animal Clinic, your full-service, family-owned veterinary clinic. 1777, George Washington's Continental Army launched an assault on the British at Germantown, Pennsylvania, resulting in heavy American losses. 1822, birth anniversary of the 19th President of the United States, Rutherford B. Hayes, born in Delaware, Ohio. He was a proponent of new technologies that would invigorate the American economy. 1861, birth anniversary of artist and writer Frederick Remington, best known as for creating rugged characters and landscapes of the West. 1862, birth anniversary of Edward L. Stratemeyer. He and his syndicate of secretaries and writers created a number of the world's most beloved series of children's books, including The Bobbsey Twins, The Hardy Boys, Nancy Drew, Tom

0: Swift, and many other series. Using 60 or more pen names, they produced more than 1,300 books, selling more than 200 million copies. His daughters continued his legacy of essentially mass-producing literature until 1982. 1884, American newspaper man and author Damon Runyon. The musical Guys and Dolls was based on one of his short stories. 1895, the first U.S. Open golf tournament was held at the Newport Country Club in Rhode Island. On the same day, Alfred Nobel drew up the plans for his famous philanthropic prizes in his final will and testament. 1931, the comic strip Dick Tracy, created by Chester Gould, made its debut. 1940, Adolf Hitler and Benito Mussolini conferred at Brenner Pass in the Alps, where the Nazi leader sought the Italian fascist help in fighting the British. 1957, anniversary of launching of the first successful man-made Earth satellite, Sputnik 1, weighing 184 pounds, fired into orbit from the USSR. It transmitted a radio signal for 21 days. It began the space age. It also, the first in space triumph by the Soviets, resulted in a stepped-up emphasis on the teaching of science in American classrooms. 1958, the first transatlantic passenger jetliner service was begun by British Overseas Airway Corporation, or BOAC, with flights between London and New York. Premiering on television in 1957, the family sitcom Leave It to Beaver. This is also World Communion Sunday, celebrated by Christians across the world. Having birthdays, actor Arman Asante is 77, actress Catriona Balfe of Outlander and Belfast is 47, Melissa Benoist of Supergirl, Glee and Whiplash is 38, actor Abraham Benrubi of ER and Men in Trees is 57, actress Rachel Lee Cook of She's All That and The Babysitter's Club is 47, singer-actor Clifton Davis of That's My Mama and Amen is 81, actress Dakota Johnson is 37. Actor Nick Muhammad of Ted Lasso is 46. Oscar-winning actress Susan Sarandon is 80. Alicia Silverstone of Clueless and Blast from the Past is 50. Multiple Oscar-winning actor Christoph Waltz is 70. It happened on this day, October the 4th. Today in History is brought to you by Troy Animal Clinic, caring for the pets of Pike County more than half a century. I'm Doc Kirby reporting for WTBF.
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3: And it is a great Sunday morning to be alive on Westwood One Sports. Welcome in to BetMGM Game Day, and we have got a long day of football, which is good. A lot of football starts very shortly across the pond in London with the Colts and Commanders. Goes all day up through the Sunday night game in Charlotte. It'll be the Lions and Panthers, of course. Monday night, we got the return, the anniversary of the return to the Superdome with the Falcons and Saints. A huge weekend of football, and we are here to get you prepped for all of it. Welcome into BetMGM Game Day alongside 8-year NFL vet Clay Harbor and the great Kate Constable back from, well, not back from wedding season, Kate, back from a wedding away last weekend, which turned into an Iowa Hawkeyes party, which I imagine has now been a little bit muted after yesterday. I am Chris Mack, and we are ready to go. Kate, wedding season has taken a big chunk of your time. Are you ready for this weekend?
4: I mean, yeah, I'm ready for wedding season to be over, Chris. Wedding last week, wedding last night, and I still have another wedding this in November. Like, what is going on? I'm old. I thought I was done with wedding season. And these are still first marriages. I'm ready for it to be over. I'm ready to be just all football today.
3: Yeah.
5: You're insinuating, Kate. I'm still looking to go through my first marriage. And I'm older than you are. You know, some of us take you on a different time frame here, okay?
4: Hey, Clay, when you have your wedding, I better get an invite to that, though. That's a wedding I will definitely be at. It'll happen.
5: After your guys' performance last week on our picks, I don't know if I can invite you after that.
4: Yeah, that's
5: we'll
4: very
5: save
4: true.
5: That for later.
3: Yeah.
4: That's very true.
3: We're going to pick all of today's games as we go through them. You can obviously listen to us inside the Westwood One Sports app. Great to have handy for all of the big games. Your home for the NFL is Westwood One. Obviously, inside the Odyssey app as well. We are on Sirius XM channel 260, and you can always watch the show on YouTube and Twitch. Just search for BetMGM Tonight and make sure you're subscribed while you're there so you don't miss anything. You can always jump into the conversation as well, whether it's in the chat on those YouTube and Twitch streams or on the phones at 310-840-4910. Very special guest in the final hour of the show. This is going to be amazing. I can't wait to hear what Charles Barkley thinks of the first 3 weeks of the NFL season. And as we head into week four, we will ask Chuck how he feels about not just his favorite teams, but some of his favorite picks this week as well. I'm sure he's keeping an eye on things. But let's start with the first game of week four, guys. Let's start with a fifth consecutive loss on a Thursday night in Cleveland for the Pittsburgh Steelers, who, you know, some of us assumed they were getting some things together on offense after that win over the Bengals. But then it was a weird, chaotic, short week with the trade of Joey Porter Jr., which we can get into as well. But Cleveland may be legit, Clay. They are 3-1. They are atop the AFC North. And as weird as all of the narrative around Deshaun Watson was on the Amazon pregame and postgame shows, I don't think we can argue with the fact that on the field right now, Deshaun Watson has looked as close to being back to pre-injury Deshaun Watson as he has at any point in Cleveland.
5: Yeah, Deshaun Watson's not looking like Randy Watson anymore. I don't know if you guys know that one, Coming to America. But he's looking like his old self. And what a game, because Aaron Rodgers came to play, Chris. I mean, you had to be happy as obviously a lifelong Pittsburgh Steelers fan. There were some good things in that game. Aaron Rodgers looked like he could still sling it, was making some throws to his big tight ends down the middle of the field, was even looking like he was moving around. I think Pittsburgh should have leaned on Jalen Warren a little bit harder. Mm-hmm. But I think the takeaways are, like you said, it's Deshaun Watson playing efficient football, getting the ball to his tight end, Heron Fanning, and just playing good football. He's just not losing games for him like he has been in the past.
4: And I also think his confidence is growing, and you're seeing that as games go. I mean, even as from week to week, but even as the game goes on too. So yeah, like the on-field stuff has been great for him. And I mean, I don't know if it necessarily slows down. I mean, the Browns, as much as none of us probably thought they were going to be in this situation right now, look like a decent football team. That said, they have won by 4, 3, and 3 points and had fourth quarter go-ahead drives to do so. So before we get like way too ahead of ourselves on the Browns being legit, like they're barely winning these games, but they're 3-1. Like a win is a win. They're atop of the AFC North, and you can't really argue with that.
3: Yeah, and the way the schedule sets up. And the way the schedule sets up, they go to Jersey next weekend to play the Jets. They do host Baltimore the week after that, but then it's a trip to Nashville for the Titans, a trip to Pittsburgh, which they've shown they can beat the Steelers, and then a trip to New Orleans. So maybe an opportunity to keep it rolling. If we look up and the Browns are, say, I don't know, 6-3, I don't think I'd be shocked given what's sitting there on the schedule, which would be wild considering where we were when we were all arguing about how ridiculous it was to start Watson right out of the gate. As for the Steelers, the offense, while Rodgers did show off some of the arm strength, a great throw to Darnell Washington on the final touchdown pass that evened things up, there was still an issue of him being protected by that offensive line. The rookie right tackle, Maxi Honachor, didn't have a superb game. And that defense at times just could not tackle to save their lives. This is very much a schizophrenic Steelers team, Kate. And it feels like we're bound for another, regardless of the Mike who's head coach, another 9-8 kind of year in Pittsburgh.
4: Yeah, I mean, as long as you have a head coach with the name of Mike, not much is changing, right? And as good as Aaron Rodgers looked, on Thursday night for his age. Like, I just don't know if that's enough to necessarily get the Steelers over the hump with the other weapons they have. And you're right, they should have leaned, I forget which of the two of you said it, but lean more on Warren in that game. I don't know why they weren't. The Browns defense allows the most explosive runs out of anyone in the NFL right now, and yet Warren, he had a couple big ones, but I think they could have used him a whole lot more. So I'm, yeah, Chris, I mean, I know you're the Steelers guy here. I'm just not all that hopeful that it's going to be a great season for you, that they can win that division going on the road. And all of the trends, it was 0-4 in Cleveland, 0-9 on Thursday Night Football against division opponents. Like, it just, I thought maybe they could break that trend, but Clay, it was not the time for it on Thursday.
5: Yeah, I feel like their tackling too wasn't great from every position. I mean, defensive line, linebackers, secondary. There was a lot of missed tackles out there for the Pittsburgh Steelers. Next Gen Stats has them as allowing 108 yards after missed tackles on Thursday night games. I mean, that you can't win a football game when your fundamentals are breaking down, like near shoulder, near hip, run the feet, drive through. Like, this is basic stuff we're talking here. And what I did like, though, was Aaron Rodgers getting some run after catch, after yards after the catch with receivers this year. He's second in the NFL with 418. So he's obviously doesn't have that big arm, but they're finding this formula to where he can throw it 5 and they can get you 10. He can throw it 10, they can get you 15. They're the second most yards after catch this year behind the Kansas City Chiefs. And we all know how Andy Reid can scheme up the old West Coast style offense. So if they tackle better, they keep the run after catch. Like Kate said, get Jalen Warren the ball, 17 carries, 93 yards, 5.5 yards a carry. Why not run them a little more? I think there's a formula there. I'm not saying they're going to be a Super Bowl team, Chris. I'm sorry to burst your bubble, but I think they can be 9-8 again.
3: Yeah, Clay. Yeah, that's the
4: Chris. I just have a quick question for Clay, because as a player, Clay, like, what is it about Thursday nights where the Steelers stink?
5: 0-9, man. Yeah,
4: I know. But as a player, like, do you just not get up for Thursday night games? It's you're the only one on. You should be getting up for those games. And this is like, it's not like Aaron Rodgers has been the quarterback for all 9 seasons or all 9 of those games. Like, different quarterbacks throughout, and they still suck on Thursday night. What's the deal?
5: I loved Thursday night games, but here's the deal, is your preparation has to become strictly mental. You're doing walkthrough practices. Me as a veteran, as I became a guy that's played in this league, I knew what I needed to be ready to go. And you're not going to practice. You're not putting the pads on at all during the week. I love that because I knew I could take mental reps. You put yourself there mentally. You got to visualize the plays. You got to go out and you got to you got to get extra time on your own. Make sure your body's right. Spend the extra time in the cold plunge. Make sure you're seeing the training staff. Get in the strength room, the weight room. Make sure you're doing all the things because you're not practicing. For some guys, when you don't get those actual full-speed practice reps, it's difficult. If you're a veteran team, which this Steelers team really is, and that's why I'd assume they'd be pretty good at these Thursday night games, they're not bad because afterwards you get that mini bye, you get the extra rest, you get off your feet, and you didn't even have to have the week of practice on your body. So for me, I loved it.
3: How much do you think, because the big story in Pittsburgh obviously was the Joey Porter Jr. trade the night before the game, how much do you think that affected guys, Clay? Because there were guys like Jalen Ramsey and Patrick Queen who were close with Joey Porter Jr., who commented on their support for Joey Porter Jr. throughout the ongoing contract dispute that he was having with Pittsburgh. And those were the guys, I'll just say it, they looked a little less enthused to be out there as we talk about some of those missed tackles that happened in the secondary and the back 7 for Pittsburgh against Cleveland. Just how much can that affect you when you see maybe somebody who you're close with in the room leave literally the night before the game?
5: On this one, I think the writing was on the wall and these guys saw it coming. I mean, Joey Porter Jr. wasn't playing, and he miraculously healed this week. Obviously, there was an injury. If you don't see my quotes, if you're listening to us, injury was in quotation marks because he didn't play because he didn't have a contract. They saw this coming. Everybody's professionals. You're friends with the guy? Yes. I've been in situations like that, but you know that you have to separate your friendship from your job. And yes, you know this guy's going through this contract dispute. You're actually happy for him to finally get out and start playing, start doing what he loves for another team. So I don't think that's any excuse. That there's nothing to put your hat on there and say, oh, well, we traded Joey and, you know, maybe the guys weren't. No, you saw this coming. He wasn't playing for you. It's not like you took a starting piece off your out of your quarterback room. You knew you were playing. You knew everybody, every starter there was starting before the Joey Porter Jr. trade. No excuse.
3: The Joey Porter Jr. trade itself, Kate, let's break it down. It's a 2028 second rounder going back to Pittsburgh, as well as a conditional sixth round pick in the 2027 draft. So the Steelers probably don't get the payoff on a potential Porter deal that they thought they could get when they first entered the Porter sweepstakes a few weeks ago. Porter doesn't get the deal that he's looking for yet with Dallas. He's still going to have to go out there and play and prove that he's worth an extension. And the Cowboys, who have struggled to stop the run and have just two sacks this year, don't get the front seven piece that maybe they need, even though they've got depth issues at corner as well. I kind of look at this as nobody really fully won this deal, Kate.
4: It just feels like chaos, kind of. I mean, in terms of like the Steelers, I mean, what's their objective this year? To win with Aaron Rodgers? You just let go of one of your best defensive backs. And I know the situation there wasn't good, so like maybe he never would have played. I don't know, but like that's not a win now type of move. And then for the Cowboys, it feels like they've just been reeling on defense since the Micah Parsons trade. They don't quite know their identity. They don't quite know what the direction they're going, how all these pieces are coming together. They're just, you know, a really good players available and he plays defense. So let's go get him type of feel from the Cowboys. And I mean, he's going to make that defense better, but we thought this defense was going to be better going into the season. And like you said, there's no pass rush, two sacks. Like there's not much going on there. So maybe for the Cowboys, this is a slight win just because their defense can't get much worse, Clay.
5: Yeah, I think it's a slight win. I'm not sure he's a perfect scheme fit, but at this point, if you're the Cowboys, I mean, you got to try something because this, we've already talked about this. This defense looks insanely similar to last year's defense. Last week, me and Chris were talking about the Scooby-Doo mask. You take off the mask, and guess what? It's still Matt Eberflus. It's not Christian Parker. And they invested a lot into this defense, and they're just not showing up in big plays. And hopefully Joey Porter can give them that lockdown cornerback on the side of the field that you can shut down, and you can start rotating coverages the other way to help your other side of the field. Maybe you can start sending more pressures because you have more confidence in your man-to-man scheme. So it's worth a swing. Obviously, whenever the Cowboys and Jerry Jones make a move, I'm skeptical until I see it work. But I think it was a necessary move. You're only losing a second-round pick and a conditional sixth. Obviously, second year next year. So I like the move for the Cowboys. I like the swing.
3: We'll talk Cowboys Texans a little bit later in the show here on Westwood One Sports. It is BetMGM Game Day alongside Clay Harbor and Kate Constable. I'm Chris Mack. We're going to get through all of today's games. We're going to talk to Charles Barkley, which I cannot wait for later in the final hour of the show. But coming up next, we've got our first London game of the year. We've got a lot of talk about backup quarterbacks stepping in and at some points looking phenomenal, but not playing this week. A lot to get to. We'll also look at some of those 0-3 teams that are trying to get up off the mat this weekend as well. That's all next right here on Westwood One Sports.
6: 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Colts, Commanders, live from London this morning at 9:15 Eastern on Westwood One Sports.
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0: I'm Doc Kirby. Here's a DC comic book bit. Superman, Kingdom of Zod Special, Kingdom of Zod 9, Conclusion. Zod is defeated as Lena Luthor creates a Wayback Machine that restores the timelines without anyone remembering what happened. Booster Gold activates it so everyone except young Clark Kent Superboy is back in the timeline. He takes the young Clark back after Martian Manhunter removes his memories of his future. Superboy Prime will retire for a while, Superman takes his wife Lois for a flight, and Connor Kent Superboy gets a chance to talk with his clone father, Lex. Poison Ivy 48, Bad Seed Week 6, Part 1. The people of Gotham have realized that Mayor Ivy decided to save the plants, not the people. She seeded Gotham with prehistoric plants that are taking over everything and everyone. But the Parliament of Trees isn't happy with what she's done. The Hill warns her of that. And they accuse her of using her powers to promote her own interest rather than theirs. She tries to retaliate, but the Parliament is now coming after her. An encounter with the Huntress makes Ivy realize her enormous mistake. What can be done now? Wonder Woman Annual 2026, number 1, Wonder War, the Matriarch Special. Her name was Lyssa. For a time, she was a Green Lantern, having willed the ring to accept her. It did not last. Now she rides the River of the Dead, and the bodies of those she killed arise to greet her. But she remembers when she first heard the prophecy that one would flourish and one would die. Her best friend Lizzie, the daughter of Steve Trevor and Diana, insists that prophecies aren't destiny, just possibilities. Freedom over fate, they said. But Lyssa is unconvinced. The battle down the river is between her and the shadows of those she betrayed. At its end, the fates await. They offer her power, but she makes her own way out. Bizarro Year None 3. Jimmy Olsen has somehow entered Bizarro World, where a Bizarro Superman tries to figure out his existence and purpose. Jimmy tells him to save people from a fire, which he has done before, but they spurn his efforts and die in the flames. Bizarro Superman's very thoughts seem to cause events to happen. As Perry White discovers from his captors, it's because the Bizarro planet is a part of this Superman. When he finally realizes that fact, Bizarro Superman is stunned. Zatanna 6, the Dragon of Calamity. The beast has attacked the Hidden City, but it is not unexpected by some quarters who are tired of the old-fashioned leadership of High Guardian Iskander. Zatanna is taking on the dragon by herself and winning, but she's glad for the help. It's an elemental of calamity, born of the anxiety of the magic folk for a very long time. Zatanna is engulfed by the dragon, but she calls on the magic people of the city to rise up together. They do so, and the spirit of her mother helps destroy the dragon. Zatanna doesn't know that conspirators still exist. Check the website, dccomics.com. I'm Doc Kirby. That's a DC comic book bit.
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13: No excuses, you know, in this league, no one cares about what happened. They just want to see if you won or lost. So, you know, at the end of the day, we know we are in our locker room, and we will hear noise all week and who's that and what's this and this needs to change. But at the end of the day, it's us in the locker room. And, you know, at the end of the day, I think our mindset was great all week. We had a great week of practice. But, you know, I think, you know, the production just has to go up.
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3: That was CJ Stroud talking about the Texans trying to get up off the mat at 0-3. They did it last year, went to the playoffs. Today they host the Cowboys. We'll get into that game a little bit later. And in just a couple of minutes, talk about which of these 0-3 teams we still have some hope and belief left in. We'll also get into today's London game. Colts Commanders kickoff in just a little bit more than an hour from now at Tottenham Hotspur Stadium. It is BetMGM Game Day here on Westwood One Sports alongside 8-year NFL vet Clay Harbor and Kate Constable. I am Chris Mack. Charles Barkley is going to join us later in the show, which we cannot wait for. Going to love getting his take on where we sit now in week 4 of the NFL season. Of course, we'll ask Chuck for some picks as well, because I'm sure he's got some thoughts. But let's start with the backup quarterbacks that we saw thrown into action last week. Marcus Mariota goes in, takes over for Washington after the Jaden Daniels injury, and they get a massive upset win over the Seahawks. Jameis Winston takes over for Jackson Dart, and well, it wasn't pretty, but it was a win for the Giants. And Case Keenum comes in on Monday night in Chicago and balls out against the Eagles, but probably isn't starting. And that, I think, has a lot of people wondering, is this the right move, Clay? I'm going to ask you, should Case Keenum get the benefit of the doubt after playing the way he did on Monday night and get the start against the Jets today?
5: I go back and forth on this, and Ben Johnson even came out and said that there was a split in their coaching staff, and he said there really is something to going for the hot hand, but Tyson Bagent has been the backup quarterback for the Chicago Bears for the last 3 years. They gave him a contract extension this offseason. They love Tyson Bagent. I think Tyson Bagent can give you everything that Case Keenum can and more. Obviously, Case Keenum goes out there and executes the game plan perfectly. We know the Eagles were selling out to stop the run. They did a good job of that in the first half. Second half, Bears wore him down with those body punches, knockout blow at the end of the game there. But Case Keenum was super efficient, 24-34, 11 of 11 on the blitz for 145 yards, his pocket awareness. He knew the offense extremely well. You got to take your hat off to 38-year-old Case Keenum, who hadn't played football in 1,009 days. But Tyson Bagent won the job in the offseason for a reason. Ben Johnson is a little bit of a psycho. He heard people saying, you have never won without a number one overall pick. He goes, guess what? I'm going to do it with my 38-year-old veteran quarterback that's been on 15 teams or played 15 years on 8 teams. And then I'm going to do it with my undrafted backup from Shepherd College, a Division II school, and show you it doesn't matter who's playing my system. I've won with Jared Goff. He wasn't mobile. I've won with Caleb Williams, who's basically Superman, can do anything. And guess what? Right now, I'm going to win with Tyson.
4: I think there is something to be said about Ben Johnson being kind of psycho. And I don't think if he didn't think that Tyson could win them the football game, he wouldn't play him. He wouldn't make that decision. But I do think he kind of wants to show, like, all right, I just won last week with Case. I'm going to win with Tyson. I can win with all sorts of quarterbacks, whatever it is. And you're right, Clay, like Tyson's been QB2 for a while and for a reason. And so as much as Case Keenum played unbelievable last year, now there's also a little tape out on Keenum. I mean, you said he hadn't played in over 1,000 days. There wasn't quite a bit of tape going into last week against the Eagles. I would love for Case Keenum to have another game like that and just, you know, the story continue for him. But I think Tyson Bagent playing him today, Chris, that's the right move for the Bears.
3: Yeah, I don't suspect Tyson Bagent will struggle against the Jets, but let me just build this narrative for a second, build this storyline. If Bagent does struggle today against the Jets, it's been a love affair with Bears fans and Ben Johnson since day one, really. Kate, could you see Bears fans finally having their first serious question for Ben Johnson if it doesn't go well with Bagent today? Because they'll look at that as the reason. If they were to lose at home to the Jets, it would obviously be a big win for New York on the road. I don't suspect that will happen, but if it does, I think Bears fans for the first time they'll see the first dent in Ben Johnson's armor, so to speak.
4: Yeah, I think that, I mean, there's something to be said for that. And I think they might point to maybe, you know, he's a little big-headed in that he wants to show he can win with all these different quarterbacks. Like, that'll be the reason. But at the same time, like, fans get upset when he goes for it on fourth down in certain situations a lot. But at the end of the day, everyone's like, well, if Ben likes it, if Ben's good with it, I'm good with it. That's kind of the sentiment, at least among maybe Clay, your circle is a little different because you're more like you're the football guy. But my circle is like, hey, if Ben's good with it, we're good with it. In Ben Johnson, we trust. So I think there will be a little apprehension if he goes with agent and the Bears lose, but I don't think it's enough where fans are really going to be all that upset with Ben Johnson, Clay.
5: Yeah, so the one way I look at it, it's like if you have a winning horse, right? You just won this horse race. You know, you have a great winning horse, just ran an excellent race. Do you go back to the barn and say, I need a new horse? Or do you stick with the one that just won you the race? This was going against a Vic Fangio defense that was fifth in scoring last year. They were 2-0 this year. They made the playoffs last year, the same defense that went to a Super Bowl, lost, went to a Super Bowl and won. This wasn't just some slouch. Obviously, the Eagles aren't playing up to the standard that they have in Philadelphia. The first time in Eagles history that they haven't had three turnovers, haven't had a turnover in their first three games. Eagles history. That's an incredible number there. But with Case Keenum, I think Ben is doing the right thing here. You made a valid point that there's not a lot of tape out on this guy. And we don't have tape. You're not attacking him a specific way. The Eagles had no idea that Case Keenum was going to be able to come out there and do what he did. He averaged 1.8 seconds to throw. So if you got the tape on him just getting the ball out quick, quick, quick, now you're going to run more defenses predicated to stop that. Some fire zones, you're getting in the zones on the short side of the field, and obviously he moved around the pocket well, but they would send pressure up the middle, get him off his spot, send more blitzes designed to stop the type of offense that he has. Now you got Tyson Bagent. When's the last time he played? This guy went 2-2 with Matt Eberflus as his head coach and Luke Getsy calling his plays. Let's see what he can do with Ben Johnson.
3: Yeah, we'll get into this game and a few more specifics on it in just a couple minutes. Bears hosting the Jets this afternoon. And we'll also get into another one of those backup quarterbacks in Marcus Mariota as the Commanders play the Colts over in London. That kicks off in about an hour in just a second. But I want to talk 0-3 teams for a hot minute here, Clay. Dolphins, okay, 0-3. Nobody's surprised by that. Tennessee starting 0-3, not necessarily shocked. Tampa, disappointing, and who knows where it goes from here with Baker Mayfield expected to be out at least 3 weeks, maybe closer to six, even if he tries to push to get back on the early side of that timeline. The Chargers and the Texans are the ones that have surprised everybody by starting out 0-3. We've seen the Texans get up off the mat, like I said earlier, as recently as last year, and get to the playoffs after starting 0-3. Are they the team that you look at with the best shot to bounce back from this 0-3 start? Or is there some reason to believe that maybe the Chargers get it together?
5: I think the Texans, obviously, you're playing against the Cowboys here. So, that's a tough matchup. But you got to think that the Texans with Will Anderson Jr. and Danielle Hunter can get some pressure and get Dak Prescott off his spot. Because you go 0-4, man, the writing's on the wall. Right now, these guys are literally standing on the ledge on the cliff, and then you're realizing somebody greased your shoes. You're about to fall off if you lose this game, and the season's over. You know, mail it in. So I think the Texans are probably the team you think can come back from this. The Chargers, obviously another team there. Justin Herbert, how can he go 0-4 to start the season? A guy's got all the ability. Him and Mike McDaniels just haven't clicked. Their EPA per play on plays where they motion is the worst in NFL history right now, according to Next Gen Stats. Mike McDaniel needs to start doing things with a purpose. I don't know if he didn't install the offense correctly early in the season, but there are missing. When you turn the ball, take the ball away five times and lose, Chris, that makes me think you can't win. How do you have a +4 turnover differential and lose an NFL football game? So I would say Texans, Chargers, Titans, Buccaneers, Jaden Daniels is your starting quarterback. Baker Mayfield out. There's not a lot of hope there. So it'll be an interesting week for these teams.
4: I got to agree with the Texans as being the team that I have the most faith in. The Texans' run game has been pretty poor. Like, the offense was the concern going into the season, and the offense is still the concern. When Stroud is your leading rusher 2 weeks ago against the Bengals, has 29 yards. Like, that's not great by any means. But they have the defense to win games. So that's what's promising for the Texans. I don't know what in the world is going on with the Chargers. Maybe this is just who the Chargers are, and the expectations for Justin Herbert have been sky high for so long, and now it's like the writing's kind of on the wall. They're not winning. Let's stop putting him on a pedestal of being, well, he's got the arm talent, he looks like the typical quarterback that you want, all of that stuff. And then, I mean, the Bucks, I'm sad, I'm disappointed for that team. I thought they were going to be better this year, and obviously now with Baker out, it's... I feel like the writing's on the wall there. Thankfully today, they have a shot going up against the Packers with the way the Packers have been playing, but also with a undrafted rookie quarterback, that's a tough spot to be in. So if any team can turn this around, Texans, but I mean, I'm not sure I have a whole lot of faith in them either, Chris.
3: Yeah, I think we have to start to, like you said, Kate, realize that this is just who Justin Herbert is. It's his seventh season in the league. This will be his 99th start at quarterback for the Chargers today in Seattle. He's coming up on 100 starts. He's in his seventh season. And at a certain point, you got to just, like you said, read the writing that's on the wall. I'll be curious to see what direction the Chargers go in, because they're kind of pot committed to Justin Herbert for the foreseeable future as well. As we talk about those 0-3 teams who are most likely to get up off the mat, a couple of 1-2 teams going to play in London. Kickoff now less than an hour away. A couple of wide receiver injuries on either side. Keenan Allen out with a groin for the Colts. Just got word a couple minutes ago that Terry McLaurin is inactive for the Commanders. A couple of defenses that have struggled. Washington in particular against the pass. 31st, giving up 280 yards a game against the pass. And the Colts defense, Clay, just bad all around. Bottom four in yards, passing, rushing, points. Yes, their offense, when it leans on Jonathan Taylor, finds a little bit of balance, can move the ball somewhat, but it's also an offense that really lacks explosive plays without Alec Pearson there. And it's all about, hey, we've got to drive 12, 13, 14, 15 plays to get any points on the board. And I don't know how sustainable that is. Maybe against Washington it works today, but they come in as 4-point dogs against the Commanders in London this morning.
5: After three games, the Commanders are first in run DVOA and 29th against the pass. I love that stat because it's an all-encompassing stat there. Their pass defense, Chris, I mean, you alluded to it, 32nd in passing touchdowns allowed, 32nd in quarterback passer rating allowed, 31st in passing yards allowed. This team... defensive backfield, there's just guys running wide open all the time. And I have no faith in that defensive backfield. My defensive line that I thought early in the season would be a strength hasn't really showed up. I think they do got some solid rookie linebackers there that made some big plays last week, forcing some turnovers. But Danny Dimes, can he get the ball going? He's thrown three picks, three touchdowns on the year. He's doesn't have Alec Pierce. Obviously, that's a... you know, that's a big deal when you don't have Alec Pierce. But the matchup I'm going to be watching is Jonathan Taylor. Can you get this guy going? Because he is supposed to be one of the best running backs in the league, and going up against this Washington front, do you get Jonathan Taylor going? Can you make some easy completions for Danny Dimes? And that, I think that's going to be the story of the game. Danny Dimes completing 66% of his passes is fine, but you're going to have to control this game, because I don't think either defense is set up to stop anybody.
4: Which is a little surprising with the Colts and how bad their defense has been this year. Cause I mean, outside of the Texans last week, they're giving up, I mean, over 400 yards through the first 3 weeks of the season. It's been awful. And you have Sauce Gardner, you have Javarius Ward. Like, those are players that are supposed to be big time players for you. And I mean, maybe it's coming along. Maybe last week's game against the Texans gives them a little confidence. I think a promising thing for the Colts defense is that Terry McLaurin's out today. So all of a sudden the Commanders, like, their best receiver's out. You have a backup quarterback starting. Yeah, you still have Diggs. But, I mean, if either of those two, you know, Gardner or Ward can lock down Diggs, like, who's going to do what for the Commanders? And I think you have, at least for the Colts, you have a starting quarterback versus your backup. So I'm going with the Colts in this one, guys. I will be very honest. My picks last week were not good. So if anyone
5: that
4: wants
5: means
4: to just
5: I'm
4: go
5: going
4: against
5: with the Commanders. Yeah,
4: exactly. If anyone wants to just go against me, that's fine. It's probably the right move because boy, I was bad last week.
3: Yeah. So a number was I like, was terrible.
5: Yeah. Yeah. I just wanted to throw this one out there. The Colts are actually one of the better play action teams in the NFL, and the Commanders are just, they've just been horrendous versus play action. When you watch the games, these linebackers step up, the defensive backs, there's so many holes back there. It gives you a little bit of extra time to throw the ball down the field. And that's something Daniel Jones has done really well. Commanders defense versus play action this year, 11.5 yards per attempt. That's 31st in the league, and they've given up 22 receptions on 30 passes. And then Daniel Jones this year, 35% of his dropbacks, fourth most, are play-action passes, and he gets the ball to Tyler Warren. That's one guy that's still there, the security blanket, the tight end over the middle of the field. So I do like that matchup for the Colts, the play-action, getting the ball to Tyler Warren. That's a way they can still move the ball.
3: That's a great call, Clay. I just, for clarity's sake, I think I called the Colts dogs earlier. They are the favorites. 4.5 right now at BetMGM. I'm going to take the Colts and lay the points. But again, as Kate just alluded to a minute ago, our picks have been terrible through the first few weeks. So don't be afraid to fade whatever we tell you against the spread.
4: We
3: this
4: are
3: week.
4: The 0-3 teams starting off.
3: We're
4: in the same bucket as the Dolphins, as the Bucks.
3: We should identify a whole lot more with Justin Herbert than we are allowing ourselves to do right now. Yeah. We are the Justin Herbert.
5: The writing for me, weeks, guys,
4: might be on the wall. Not good.
5: First 3 weeks is tough to tell. You guys have made some sound picks. I'm not saying that this is going to turn around for you. I believe in you more than I believe in the Texans, the Buccaneers, or the Chargers. You guys are making the comeback.
4: That's why you're a great teammate, Clay.
3: Yeah, we needed that. We needed that boost. We needed you to pump our tires just a little bit. Coming up, we will get back into the Bears hosting the Jets today with Tyson Bagent apparently at quarterback, a battle between Aaron Glenn and Ben Johnson, the former Lions coordinators. Plus, top of the hour, we'll talk Rams-Eagles, a chance for the Eagles to maybe bounce back and the Rams to get things on track as well. Charles Barkley joins us later in the show as well, alongside Clay Harbor and Kate Constable. I'm Chris Mack, and you're tuned in to BetMGM Game Day.
14: 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Jared Goff and Detroit escaped the tight game with a home win in Week 3. 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
26: Keenum breaks huddle, lining up at the one. Third down and goal, under center with Swift the back. Three tight ends, he'll get the snap. Quarterback sneak, diving, touchdown, Keenum. And the Bears have gone up 26-7. In the fourth.
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3: Great Kevin Harlan on the call on Monday Night Football right here on Westwood One Sports, your home for the NFL, as Case Keenum took in the QB sneak and the Bears won on Monday Night Football. We'll talk about Tyson Bagent going up against the Jets. Again, the battle of former Lions coordinators in Chicago this afternoon in just a second. But I wanted to touch one more time on the London game, because we didn't get a chance to talk to Clay about his experience over there alongside 8-year NFL vet Clay Harbor and Kate Constable. I'm Chris Mack. It is BetMGM game day here on Westwood One Sports. I don't know if fans get excited for London games, Clay, because it's getting up early, and if it's not your team, are you necessarily invested in watching it at 9:30 in the morning, 8:30 in the morning, whatever time it may be, local time. But what was the experience like as a player going over there for those London games?
5: It was excellent. I absolutely loved it. I played with the Jaguars. We were London's pseudo home team at that point because Shad Khan, our owner, has a Premier League team out there in soccer or football, I might say. You know, obviously European football there. But really cool experience. It's the fans are incredible. They obviously aren't as familiar with football, so they love the game. They treated us like the Beatles over there when we were out there. And we were one of the first teams, you know, going out there to London. So it wasn't as common as it is now, but really fun trips. But I think this comes down to who can handle the travel better? Who can handle the distractions? Because you'll get some free time unless you're Sean McVay and you're going to go out there the day of the game. You land the plane, you get on the field, you play the football. Work for Sean McVay. But there's a lot that goes into it. You're practicing out at a place you've never practiced before, different training rooms, different weight rooms, making sure you stay in your routine, your schedule, because there's so much going on. People want to explore and see London, but you got to say, hey, I can come back here and visit this place. This isn't a trip for me to go sightseeing. This is a trip to lock in, business trip, and whoever has that best mentality usually comes out winning the football game, ready to play.
3: It's
4: Clay, unders are usually the way to go in the first half early on in games. Like, is there such a thing as like it, being overseas with the travel, everything, that teams come out slow, guys come out kind of slow?
5: Absolutely. And like London's climate's usually a little bit rainy. The fields are made for soccer. It's not technically a football field, so it's a little bit different grip out there. It definitely does take you a minute, obviously, after all that travel, getting out there, getting set up. You're so used to your rhythm in the States to get things going. I think that's an excellent point. It does take offenses a minute to really settle in when you've done so much traveling and you're just not hooked on that routine that is so important for NFL football players.
3: Yeah, and the total on that one kind of reflects that people are looking at it the same way. It started at open at like 49, and it has just slowly ticked its way down day after day after day. Now at BetMGM, down to 46.5 between the Colts and the Commanders, which kicks off in just about 45 minutes. All right, Bears, Tyson Bagent up against the Jets, Geno Smith. Is there going to be enough balance in the offense for the Jets is my question, with out Breece Hall available. He's out. No A.D. Mitchell, he's out as well. So it's really all about Geno to Garrett Wilson, it feels like, for me. The Jets, 3.5-point dogs on the road at Soldier Field today. Kate, Geno's been sacked 9 times. I know there have been bright spots for New York early in the season, but it's starting to feel like the Jets are becoming the Jets and turning back into a pumpkin.
4: Well, that's the thing is, I mean, Geno's been good. He leads the NFL in completion rate right now. A lot of those are just like short intermediate passes. Like they're just dinking and dunking it down the field, which is fine. 4 touchdowns, no interception. He's got a great passer rating. But at what point does he turn back into the pumpkin type of deal? And maybe he's not terrible, but like, I'm not sure Geno Smith is someone that you're going to count on continuing this throughout, especially, you know, the Bears defense has not been great, but it hasn't been bad. And they've had, I mean, the takeaways have kind of continued this year after last season, 3 last week. So I think if Chicago can get 1 or 2 of those today as well, this Jets team might struggle a little bit. Especially, I mean, I know the Jets defense, run defense is pretty good, top 10, but this Bears run offense also, Clay, is, I mean, best rushing team in the league right now. And even, I mean, with the Jets going up, like their win was against the Titans. What does that tell you? I'm not sure a whole lot. And then, I mean, lastly, like Ben Johnson and Aaron Glenn know each other very well. Who do you think wins that matchup? Because Glenn is the, you know, he's the defensive guy. He's the defensive mastermind. Ben Johnson's the offensive. And I mean, maybe this is just the Bears bias in me, but I would take Ben Johnson in that matchup to kind of be able to dissect whatever Aaron Glenn is going to throw at them, Clay.
5: I'm going to go with the, I'm going to cut the tension with a knife, and everybody's waiting on my pick since I am just amazing. I'm kidding, guys. It hasn't been good, but we're going to get better. This matchup is so fascinating to me because Aaron Glenn, he didn't call the defensive plays last year. He's calling them this year. Now he's going up against Ben Johnson. It's like playing poker against your brother. You know his tells. He knows your tells. Who's going to blink first? And it's interesting because this Jets defense, like you said, Kate, total defense in yards, second against the run, seventh, pass, third, scoring, 12th. They have been good. The offense has been efficient enough. And, yeah, I know they're only wins against the Titans, but you look at that game against the Lions last week. They played them tough. They went down to the wire. They were driving, and obviously Geno gets sacked and fumbled, and they lose the game there. But you saw a lot of players step up that you wanted to see for the Jets. Specifically, obviously, you know where I'm going, what position I'm talking about. The tight end, Kenyon Sadiq, just becoming a playmaker. You saw it. He had his first 100-yard game as a NFL tight end. 0 100-yard receiving.

0: Johnson, who is just not playing like the Jalen Johnson we've come to know and love, there's a recipe where the Jets can win this one. Like I said, I'm going with the Bears, and that's basically Ben Johnson being able to scheme his offense. We saw what he's able to do with Case Keenum. I think he can do the same thing with Tyson Bagent. I was out there for all of training camp, the OTAs, hardly missed any of them. Tyson Bagent is a player. He's more mobile. He can get the ball out quick, and I think he's a guy that you can really win with. And I think everybody in the team, more importantly, has a belief in him. So it's not going to be a bunch of guys saying, oh, why are we going without Case? Case one. They believe in Tyson. The coaching staff believes in Tyson. So I think the Bears can really build off of what they did last week in Philadelphia, offensively and defensively, and get a win here.
1: Yeah, I'm really, with everything you're laying out, feel like it's the Bears because of their comfort level with Tyson Bagent as the backup quarterback in that offense, like you said, Clay. So therefore, I'm going to Costanza this and do the exact opposite and take the Jets into 3.5, Kate.
2: Probably smart, Chris. Probably smart. I mean, that's the strategy we got to go with now, yeah, with how terrible we've been. So you're probably gonna be right. Bears, maybe Bears win, Jets cover. That could happen today, right?
0: Yeah, that could honestly happen. And here's one other thing that I wanted to talk about. The Bears, I talked about the man-to-man. They're playing 40% man-to-man. That's the second highest rate in the entire NFL, right? Single high coverage, 52%. Garrett Wilson ranks fourth in yards per route run against man coverage.
1: Wow. That's something to keep an eye out for today. Can the Eagles get up off the mat after taking that Monday night beating from the Bears in Chicago? They host the Rams. We get into that one next right here on BetMGM Game Day on Westwood One Sports.
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4: Oh, is it the body of a man?
5: Yes, in the sense that it's a statue of a man.
4: A gold statue from the looks of it.
5: Oh, my boots! Get back! Get back from the water!
4: What in the world is the panic, Edmund?
5: Look at the toes of my boots.
4: They look a bit yellow.
5: They were in the water. And now they're gold. Solid gold.
6: You don't mean to say that...
5: Yes, I do. That water turns things into gold.
7: What's that noise? Oh, I say...
8: All right, mates. When I say it, get down to the shore between them and their boat and let every mother's son look to his weapons.
6: Invisible enemies?
7: Yes.
6: Well, this is an ugly furrow to plow. Mm.
8: We've been waiting for ever so long for a nice little girl from foreign parts that would go upstairs and go to the magic book and find the spell that takes off the invisibleness and say it. And that's why, gentlemen... If your little girl doesn't come up to scratch, it will be our painful duty to cut all your throats. Merely in the way of business, you might say, and no offence, I hope.
9: I don't see your weapons. Are they invisible too?
6: Any other questions, Reepy Cheep?
9: Not at the moment, sire.
5: I still don't like it.
7: Neither do I. But let me do it and get it over with.

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1: There's not much point in finding a magic ring that lets you into other worlds if you're afraid to look at them when you've got there.
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6: She finally reached the last door on the left. The door was open. It was a large room with three big windows, and it was lined from floor to ceiling with books. More books than Lucy had ever seen before. But she knew from her instructions that she needn't bother about any of them, for the book, the magic book, was lying on a reading desk in the very middle of the room. She saw that she would have to read it standing, and also that she would have to stand with her back to the door while she read it. So at once she turned to shut the door. It wouldn't shut. This made her worried. One other thing that worried her a good deal was the size of the book. The chief had not been able to give her any idea whereabouts in the book the spell for making things visible came.
1: But with a book this size, it might take me days and weeks. And I feel already as if I've been in this place for hours.
6: She went up to the desk and laid her hand on the book. Oh. Her fingers tingled when she touched it. Oh. She tried to open it but couldn't at first. This, however, was only because it was fastened by two leaden clasps. And when she'd undone these, it opened easily enough. And what a book it was! It was written, not printed, in a clear, even hand with thick downstrokes and thin upstrokes, very large, easier than print, and so beautiful that Lucy stared at it for a whole minute and forgot about reading it. There was no title page or title. The spells began straight away. And at first there was nothing very important in them. There were cures for warts and toothache and cramp and a spell for making a swarm of bees. The pictures accompanying the spells were so lifelike that Lucy thought for a moment the bees in the fourth spell were really flying. Lucy could hardly tear herself away from that first page. But when she turned over, the next was just as interesting.
1: Oh. But I must get on.
6: She went on another 30 pages, which, if she could have remembered them, would have taught her how to find buried treasure, how to remember things forgotten, how to forget things you don't want to remember, how to tell whether anyone was speaking the truth, how to call up or prevent wind, fog, snow, sleet or rain, how to produce enchanted sleep. And the longer she read, the more wonderful and real the pictures became. Then she came to a page which was such a blaze of pictures that one hardly noticed the writing. Hardly, but she did notice the first words.
1: An infallible spell to make beautiful her that uttereth it beyond the lot of mortals.
6: Lucy peered at the pictures with her face close to the page. And though they seemed crowded and muddlesome before, she found she could now see them quite clearly. The first was a picture of a girl standing at a reading desk reading in a huge book. And the girl was dressed exactly like Lucy. In the next picture, Lucy, for the girl was Lucy, was standing up with her mouth open and a rather terrible expression on her face, chanting or reciting something. In the third picture, the beauty beyond the lot of mortals had come to her. It was strange, considering how small the pictures had looked at first, that the Lucy in the picture now seemed quite as big as the real Lucy. And they looked into each other's eyes, and the real Lucy looked away after a few minutes because she was dazzled by the beauty of the other Lucy. Though she could still see a sort of likeness to herself in that beautiful face. And now the pictures came crowding on her thick and fast. She saw herself throned on high at a great tournament in Kalorman, and all the kings of the world fought because of her beauty. After that, it turned from tournaments to real wars, and all the countries, even Narnia and Arkenland, were laid waste with the fury of the kings and dukes and great lords who fought for her favor. Then it changed, and Lucy, still beautiful beyond the lot of mortals, was back in England. And Susan, who'd always been the beauty of the family, was jealous of the dazzling beauty of Lucy, but that didn't matter a bit because no one cared anything about Susan now.
1: I will say the spell. I don't care. I will.
6: But when she looked back at the opening words of the spell, there, in the middle of the writing, where she felt quite sure there'd been no picture before, she found the great face of a lion. The lion, Aslan himself, staring into her face. It was painted such a bright gold that it seemed to be coming towards her out of the page. And indeed, she was never quite sure afterwards that it hadn't really moved a little. At any rate, she knew the expression of the face quite well. He was growling, and you could see most of his teeth. She became horribly afraid and turned over the page at once. A little while later, she came to a spell which would let you know what your friends thought about you. Because Lucy didn't try the spell that made you beautiful beyond the lot of mortals, she decided she would say this one. And all in a hurry, for fear her mind would change, she said the words and then waited for something to happen.
1: Well?
6: And all at once, the pictures in the book came to life.
1: Oh.
6: And she saw the very last thing she expected. The picture of a third-class carriage in a train with two of her friends from school sitting in it. She knew them at once, Marjorie Preston and Anne Featherstone. And gradually she could hear that they were talking about her.
7: Don't know what you mean by taken up.
3: Oh, yes, you do. You were crazy about her last term.
7: No, I wasn't. I've got more sense than that. Not a bad little kid in her way. But I was getting pretty tired of her for the end of term.
1: Well, you jolly well won't have the chance any other term, two-faced little beast. I did think better of her than that. And I did all sorts of things for her last term. And I stuck to her when not many other girls would, and she knows it too. Oh, and to Anne Featherstone of all people.
8: Oh, I wonder, are all my friends the same?
6: There were more pictures, but Lucy decided not to look at them.
8: What if all my friends are the same? What if they all talk about me that way?
6: With a great effort, she turned over the page, but not before a large, angry tear had splashed on it. On the next page, she came to a spell for the refreshment of the spirit. The pictures were fewer here, but very beautiful.
8: Oh.
6: And what Lucy found herself reading was more like a story than a spell. It went on for 3 pages, and before she'd read to the bottom of the page, she'd forgotten that she was reading at all. She was living in the story as if it were real. And all the pictures were real, too.
8: Oh, my.
6: When she got to the 3rd page and come to the end, she said,
8: Oh, that was the loveliest story I've ever read, or ever shall read in my whole life. Oh, I wish I could have gone on reading it for 10 years. At least I can read it over again now.
6: But here, part of the magic of the book came into play. You couldn't turn back. The right-hand pages, the ones ahead, could be turned. The left-hand pages could not.
8: Oh, what a shame. I did so want to read it again. Well, at least I must remember it. Let's see. It was about... Oh, dear. It's all fading away again. And even this last page is going blank. This is a very strange book. How can I have forgotten? It was about a cup and a sword and a tree and a green hill. I know that much, but I can't remember. And what shall I do?
6: And she never could remember. And ever since that day, what Lucy means by a good story is a story which reminds her of the forgotten story in the magician's book.
8: Now, what's this? Oh, a spell to make hidden things visible. This must be the one.
6: So she read the spell through to make sure of all the hard words and then said it out loud. And she knew at once that it was working because as she spoke, the colours came into the capital letters at the top of the page and the pictures began appearing in the margins. They were odd pictures and contained many figures that Lucy didn't much like the look of. And then she thought,
8: I suppose I've made everything visible, and not only the thumpers downstairs. Oh, there might be lots of other invisible things hanging around a place like this. And I'm not sure I want to see them all.
6: At that moment, she heard soft, heavy footfalls coming along the corridor behind her. And of course she remembered what she'd been told about the magician walking in his bare feet and making no more noise than a cat. It's always better to turn round than to have anything creeping up behind your back. Lucy did so. Then her face lit up, and for a moment she looked almost as beautiful as that other Lucy in the picture. She ran forward with a little cry of delight and with her arms stretched out, for what stood in the doorway was the lion, the highest of all high kings.
8: Oh, Aslan! Oh, Aslan! Aslan!
9: My child.
8: It was so kind of you to come.
9: Oh, I've been here all the time. But you have just made me visible.
8: Aslan, don't make fun of me. As if anything I could do would make you visible.
9: Oh, it did. Don't you think I wouldn't obey my own rules? But, child, I think you have been eavesdropping.
8: Eavesdropping?
9: You listened to what your 2 friends on the train were saying about you.
8: Oh, that. I never thought that was eavesdropping. Wasn't it by magic?
9: Spying on people by magic is the same as spying on them in any other way.
8: Yes.
9: And you have misjudged your friends. They are weak and were only trying to impress each other at your expense. But they really love you.
8: I don't think I'll ever be able to forget what I heard them say.
9: No, you won't.
8: Oh, dear. Have I spoiled everything? Do you mean to say we would have gone on being friends if it hadn't been for this? And been really great friends, all our lives perhaps? And now we never shall.
9: Child, did I not explain to you once before that no one is ever told what would have happened?
8: Yes, Aslan, you did. I'm sorry. But please,
9: speak on, dear heart.
8: Shall I ever be able to read that story again? The one I couldn't remember? Will you tell it to me, Aslan? Oh, do. Please do.
9: Indeed, yes. I will tell it to you for years and years.
8: Oh, thank you.
9: But now, come.
8: Where are we going?
9: We must meet the master of this house.
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9: Lucy followed the great lion out into the passage, and at once she saw, coming towards them, an old man, barefoot, dressed in a red robe. His white hair was crowned with a chaplet of oak leaves, his beard fell to his girdle, and he supported himself with a curiously carved staff. When he saw Aslan, he bowed low.
13: Welcome, Aslan, to the least of your houses.
9: Do you grow weary, Kariakin, of ruling such foolish subjects as I have given you here?
13: No, they are rather stupid, but there's no real harm in them. I begin to grow rather fond of the creatures. Sometimes, perhaps, I am a little impatient, waiting for the day when they can be governed by wisdom instead of this rough magic.
9: All in good time, Kariakin.
13: Do you intend to show yourself to them?
9: Nay, I should frighten them out of their senses. Many stars will grow old and come to take their rest in islands before your people are ripe for that. And today, before sunset, I must visit Trumpkin the Dwarf, where he sits in the castle at Caer Paravel, counting the days till his master Caspian comes home. I will tell him your story, Lucy.
8: But, Aslan...
9: do not look so sad. We shall meet soon again.
8: Please, Aslan, what do you call soon?
9: I call all times soon.
8: Oh.
13: He's gone again. And you and I, quite crestfallen. It's always like that. You can't keep him. It's not as if he were a tame lion. And now, child, how did you enjoy my book?
8: Oh, parts of it very much indeed. Did you know I was there all the time?
13: Well, of course, I knew when I let the duffers make themselves invisible that you would be coming along presently to take the spell off. I wasn't quite sure of the exact day. And I wasn't especially on the watch today. You see, they had made me invisible too. And being invisible always makes me sleepy. Oh, hey-ho. There, I'm yawning again.
8: When will the spell work? Will the Duffers be visible again at once?
13: Oh, yes. They're visible now.
8: Oh.
13: But they're probably all asleep still. They always take a rest in the middle of the day.
8: Now that they're visible, are you going to let them stay ugly? Or will you make them as they were before?
13: That's rather a delicate question. You see, they're the only ones who think they were nice to look at before. They say they've been uglified, but that isn't what I called it. Many people might say the change was for the better.
8: Oh, are they awfully conceited then?
13: They are, or at least the Chief Duffer is, and he's taught all the rest to be. They always believe every word he says.
8: We've noticed.
13: Yes, we'd get on better without him, in a way. Of course, I could turn him into something else, or even put a spell on him, which would make them not believe a word he said. But I don't like to do that. It's better for them to admire him than to admire nobody.
8: But don't they admire you?
13: Oh, not me. They wouldn't admire me.
8: Why did you make them ugly? I mean, what they call ugly.
13: Well, they wouldn't do what they were told.
8: Oh.
13: Their work is to mind the garden and raise the food. Not for me, as they imagined, but for themselves. They wouldn't do it at all if I didn't make them. And of course, for a garden, you want water. There is a beautiful spring about half a mile away up the hill. And from that spring, there flows a stream which runs right past the garden. All I wanted them to do was to take their water from the stream, instead of trudging up to the spring with their buckets two or three times a day and tiring themselves out, besides spilling half of it on the way back. But they wouldn't see it. In the end, they refused. Point blank.
8: Are they as stupid as all that?
13: Oh, you wouldn't believe the troubles I've had with them. But let's go to the window and look at the Duffers, now that they can be looked at. There. There are your Duffers.
8: I don't see anybody. All I can see are those mushroom things.
13: Those aren't mushrooms. Those are the sleeping Duffers.
8: Oh.
13: Look more closely. What you think are the tops of the mushrooms are actually their feet.
8: Feet?
13: Well, foot, I should say. Each Duffer has only one leg and one foot. Each one is so large, a Duffer sleeps under it to keep away the sun and rain.
8: Oh.
13: Ah, watch. The clock will strike three and the Duffers will awake. Here, I'll open the window.
8: So the thumping sound is because they only have one leg and one foot and have to jump around?
13: Yes!
8: Oh, they look so funny. Did you make them like that?
13: Yes, I made the Duffers into monopods.
14: Look, lads, we're visible again.
15: Visible we are! And what I say is, when chaps are visible, why, they can see one another!
8: Do they dare talk about you like that? They seemed to be so afraid of you yesterday. Don't they know you might be listening?
13: That's one of the funny things about the Duffers. One minute they talk as if I ran everything and overheard everything and was extremely dangerous. The next moment they think they can take me in by tricks that a baby would see through. Bless them.
8: But what were they like before?
13: Common little dwarfs. Nothing as nice as the sort you have in Narnia, though.
8: Oh, they're so funny. And they're rather nice. Do you think it would make any difference if I told them so?
13: I'm sure it would. If you could only get it into their heads.
8: Will you come with me and try?
13: No. You'll get on far better. without me.

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0: The Voyage of the Dawn Treader from The Chronicles of Narnia by C.S. Lewis is a production of Focus on the Family. I'm Doug Gresham. 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

0: This is Dakota Livesay chronicling another true story taken from the 1800s, a time known to all as the Old West. Sometimes it's minor events that spark major ones. Today's story is about a battle over a cannon that ended in the United States taking possession of the Southwest. Texas had been a part of the Spanish Empire since the 1600s, but even as late as the 1820s, there were fewer than 3,000 Spanish people in the whole territory. When Mexico overthrew Spain in 1821, Mexico encouraged Anglo-Americans to come to Texas with gifts of land. During the next decade, Stephen Austin brought more than 25,000 people to Texas. Although the requirement was that these people became Mexican citizens, the Mexican government provided them no infrastructure. So they formed their own schools, continued speaking English, and maintained their trading ties with the United States. In 1835, Mexico's president, Santa Anna, declared himself dictator. Fearing the Mexican Americans would rebel against a dictator, Santa Anna ordered the Mexican military to disarm the Texans. Disarming the Texans was more difficult than expected. Then on October 2, 1835, the policy came to a head. The village of Gonzales had a small cannon. When the Mexican military arrived to confiscate the cannon, the Texan military defended it. The Mexican army retreated. This was Texas's first battle for independence. The battles went on for another year and a half before the Texans won their independence and became the Republic of Texas. Although Texas had gained their independence through a treaty with Mexico, Santa Anna continued his military attacks, which resulted in Texas petitioning to become an American state, the eventual Mexican-American War, and America purchasing what is now our great Southwest. You've just heard another story from Old West Radio. I'm Dakota Livesay.
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2: 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I said, "This will be a special order." His response was a confident, "No problem." A couple minutes later, he was bringing my tray to the table. He himself remembered I had asked for some ketchup and jogged back to the front to get it. This young employee stayed busy all the time. He didn't wait to be told what to do next. Between customers, he occupied himself cleaning the windows. Every few seconds, he would back away to see if he had missed a spot. He was truly a credit to his employer and to his family. Such self-management is a rarity for any age. What an exciting demonstration of how to succeed. 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

0: Well, hello there. It's good to have you back. You're always welcome here at Lamplighter Theatre. On our last visit...
1: This is your cell, son.
2: I'm staying in here.
3: A boy has no business being in the same prison with men like this.
4: Oh, look at this, Dalu. We have a new servant. I mean, a roommate.
3: Stay away from him, Slocum.
2: My grandpa was a thief. So is my pa. They were both criminals on board the ship Commerce. I had a black heart since I was born. I prayed some. I expect God didn't even hear me praying.
3: I, too, am a child of God. And now I know for what reason God has placed me in this temporary torment. It is for you that you might learn His word and His ways.
2: Yeah, I seen one of these at Mr. Smith's shop. It's a record book.
3: This is a record of a shipwreck. The ship Commerce.
2: Will you read it to me?
3: But of course.
2: Felix Hale wasn't my grandpa? He was my father?
3: That is right.
2: So, pa wasn't my pa at all. That wretched man stole me. He stole my life.
5: Hello. You're a free man.
2: Slocum's gonna come after me the second you leave.
3: But I have faith that you can withstand him. Besides, I am not leaving you alone. God's spirit is with you and lives in you.
2: Goodbye.
3: Goodbye, my friend.
6: You want to play cards, boy?

0: Is that Mr. Dunn?
1: Mr. Dunn?
2: Harry. Good to see you.
1: Are you well? You look like you're a little under the weather.
2: Yeah, I've fallen on hard times, Harry. My son's in jail, the wife left, and let's just say something's been eating at my innards.
1: You know, sometimes the best medicine is to get it off your chest. Let someone else help you carry the burden.
2: Man's troubles are his own. It's a truth, Harry. A man who sows the wind will reap the whirlwind.
1: Mr. Dunn, God can turn the worst situation to good if we trust him.
2: I've done some bad things in my life, but nothing so despicable as what I did when I... is what I did

0: anything.
1: I'd like that too.
0: You know, he's a good boy. You know that, don't you?
1: Yes, I do. He's the best friend I ever had.
0: I know.
1: Goodbye, Mr. Dunn.

0: You know, we could be friends too. I don't know why you always thought so lowly of me.
1: I don't want to talk to you.
0: Why? You think you're better than me? Because you're not. You're in prison just like me. And I know what you did. I talked to the guard. You stole money from your friend. So now, I'm the only friend you have. Or rather, I'm the only friend who'll have you.
1: Leave me alone. Please.
0: What are you gonna do? Sit there in silence for the next year? Or two? Or three? Come on, kid. Your silence is cruel and unusual punishment. Ain't you supposed to love one another? Give me a chance, kid.

0: Harry, did you hear the news?
1: What is it?
0: Mr. Dunn was found lying in the woods, unconscious.
1: What?
0: They think he'd been there for a few days before he'd been found. Father said that his days are numbered.
1: I need to get there right away.
0: Why?
1: Because I think there's something he wants to tell me.
2: Go away. Keep that doctor and his poisonous medicine away from me. I can't imagine just die in peace.
1: Mr. Dunn?
2: Harry?
1: May I talk to you, sir?
2: What do you want?
1: I heard you weren't well, sir. And, well, last time we talked, it seemed like there was something you might want to share with me.
2: I was hoping you'd come. Yeah, I got a few things I need to get off my chest. Pull up a chair, Harry.

0: confessed to everything, even went to the sheriff to tell him too.
1: Oh, God never ceases to amaze me. What did the sheriff say?
0: He said I would have to appeal to the governor since Clapham still committed the crime.
1: The governor? He's over 50 miles away. How will you get there? We don't have any money to rent a horse or a carriage.
0: I'll walk if I have to.
2: This is Lamplighter Theatre at lamplighter.net.
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5: So why the long face today, my boy?
6: Still no letters?
7: Please be quiet.
5: How long has it been since your friends wrote to you? 2, 3 months now?
7: 3.
5: 3. Just enough time to forget somebody.
7: Leave me alone. You're like a dripping faucet.
5: Yeah. I'll tell you what, kid. Here's the deal. You play cards with me, and I won't say another word.
7: Why is that so important for me to play cards with you? Slocum, I can't even stand being around you.
5: Well, in case you haven't noticed, you're stuck with me. Let's face it, your friends have abandoned you, and I'm the only friend you have left in this cruel, cruel world.
7: They have not abandoned me!
5: And yet you've gone, how many months was it now, without a single word from them? Come on, kid. Let's play a few hands. It'll help you forget your sorrows. And besides, it's about time you grew up.
7: Deal.
5: What?
7: Deal the cards.
5: Well, look who finally grew some hair on his chest. I'll take 2.
7: 2.
5: So, you know what DeLue did to get in here?
7: Yes. He told me about the bank robbery and that he was mistaken for the robber.
5: You believe that lie? He got himself drunk and was caught stealing clothes off somebody's clothesline. Turns out it was the sheriff's mother. Sure didn't pick the right clothesline.
7: If you want to play cards, then play cards. Because the garbage coming out of your mouth is starting to stink up the room.
5: You better watch yourself, boy, or you're going to eat those words and some teeth. Galoo was a menace. You see what he gave me the first night he was here, huh? Do you? This scar under my chin.
7: You probably deserved it.
5: I thought a Christian was supposed to turn the other cheek. In fact, I think I heard you memorize that verse. Galoo's a hypocrite. He's no better than me.
7: He's a lot better than you.
5: He'll be back, you'll see. Once a criminal, always a criminal. You can't change what's in a man's blood.
7: Quiet!
5: You were such a reeling student, so naive and gullible.
7: Enough!
5: You're gonna lose the war with yourself just as easy as you lost this hand. Full house.
7: You cheated!
5: Prove it.
7: You have cards in your sleeves!
5: Where?
7: I'll find him if I have to!
8: Doing?
7: This was just... How did you get in here, Harry?
8: I spoke with the governor about your release.
7: My release?
8: Your father confessed to stealing our money, but the governor wasn't convinced. He asked me to get him an eyewitness report that you were on the straight and narrow now. But that's a report I don't think I can give. I don't even know what to think. Guard! Get me out of here.
7: Harry! Harry, wait! Wait, Harry!
5: I told you they'd abandon you. Look at that.
7: Leave me alone, Slocum. Just leave me alone.
8: It was awful, Mother. He was beating a man. He might have killed him if I hadn't shown up.
1: Harry... Before you judge your friend too harshly, I want you to think about something. Think about how difficult it must be for Clapham to be surrounded by evil every minute of the day. I don't think any of us would fare very well.
8: But I saw so much rage in him, Mother. I think I finally saw him for who he really is. Thieving and killing may be in his blood.
1: And yet, was this the same boy who gave you some of his fish so you could feed your family? Even though giving away his own would mean he would be punished.
8: Well, I forgot about that.
1: Harry, there is a truth found in the Bible that says, a friend loves at all times, and a brother is born for adversity.
8: What does that mean?
1: As a friend... Clapham needs your love right now, not your judgment. And as a brother, you will walk through the fire with him if need be.
8: I'm going back.

0: You're not eating again. Probably wouldn't care if I ate your dinner then. I'll take that as a yes. You do look a little pale, I must say. Almost the color of death.
1: I might as well die.
0: Yeah, I suppose. You've lost all your friends now. Your hopes and dreams shouldn't be too far behind.
1: Never dreamed much. I would like to fish again.
0: Fish?
1: Yeah. In that river near Mount Rigi. The most beautiful place on Earth. It's so peaceful. My friend Harry and I went every week. It was as close to heaven as I'll ever see.
0: Ah, that's my boy. Hopeless and despairing. Just like he used to be.
2: You, the dumb boy.
1: Let me be.
2: Somebody wants to see you. You look ghastly.
1: Who wants to see me?
2: Same boy who came by the other day.
1: Harry? Wants to see me?
2: Come with me. Here he is. I'll return shortly.
1: Harry! You came back!
3: In more ways than one.
1: What?
3: I judged you too quickly when I came back and saw you fighting. I didn't even stop to think about how hard it must be in here, cooped up with all of these prisoners.
1: Yeah, but...
3: Well, okay, remember when you first prayed and asked God to forgive you?
1: How could I forget?
3: Well, even though we're in his family, we still need to ask forgiveness. Because we still mess up sometimes, like I did when I left you the other day.
1: Harry, I don't know what to say.
3: Can you forgive me?
1: Of course I forgive you. And Harry, thanks for coming to see me and all.
3: Clapham, I'm not coming here to see you.
1: Huh?
3: I'm coming here to take you home.
1: What?
3: You're coming home with us, where you're gonna live with your new family.
1: Really?
3: Uh-huh.

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3: And as Teddy drifted off to sleep, his mother whispered a prayer for her little soldier, that he would serve the Lord with all his might. The end.
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6: All right. You're free to go.
7: Thank you.
6: And here. These are yours, Clapham.
7: Letters?
6: Yeah. One of the inmates. I won't say who. Heard you talking about an escape.
7: What?
6: Then I realized you were just memorizing a Bible verse.
7: Oh, God makes a way to escape.
6: Yeah, well, whatever verse. Anyway, as a precaution, the warden had me stop all your letters just to make sure you weren't plotting any schemes with outsiders. I wasn't allowed to tell you about it. Of course, till now. Sorry. Well, so long.
7: So, Harry, you didn't forget me after all.
8: No, of course not. None of us did. Oh, wait, you didn't get the letter about your father.
7: No.
8: He's very sick. He doesn't have very long to live.
7: Oh. He ain't my father.

0: you believe it? So, he's dying, you say? Oh, Harry, I played it over and over in my mind 100 times what I was going to say to him. Now I don't know what to say.
1: Just ask the Lord. He'll tell you what to say.
0: The old homestead hasn't changed much. I can't say I've missed it. What are you doing here? Mrs. Davis? Annie?
2: Oh, welcome home.
3: Oh. Welcome home, Clapham.
0: I should have known you guys would never give up on me. But what are you doing here at my place?
2: Well, ever since your father took ill, Annie and I have been coming a few hours each day to help clean and cook.
0: Where's Ma?
4: She left not long after you were sent to prison, from what I gathered from Norman. She always believed you were innocent, Clapham.
0: Oh. Why are you here?
4: Oh, the day I left the prison, I asked the Lord what my next assignment was. As it turns out, it was your pa, Norman.
0: Huh?
4: I decided to come and pay him a visit. On my way, I found a man lying in the woods, very sickly. After I got the doctor, I learned it was your father. I told him that I would work for a room and also provide board for us both, but only if he was willing to listen to me talk about Jesus and his free gift. He seemed to already know something about someone taking the blame and the punishment for him.
0: You mean me?
4: Oui. So it appears all things really do work together for good, just like a puzzle.
0: Can I see him?
4: Oh, of course.
0: Pa?
4: Clapham? Oh, thank God.
0: I never heard you say his name like that.
4: I never knew what I know now. That he was the one gracious enough to give you to me.
0: What?
4: Clapham, you know, I'm not your father. And that when I took you from my home, that I had the worst intentions. I'm awful sorry. I was such a bad father to you. With all the rum and my own orneriness. Son, I really do love you. I've already asked forgiveness from Jesus, and now I come to you to ask you before I close my eyes for the last time to forgive me for what I did to you.
0: Pa, I forgive you. You know what I just thought of?
4: What, son?
0: That we're finally kin in a whole new way.

0: Nice cast. Clapham, how is it that you still catch so many more fish than me?
1: Harry, you just gotta know how to humor them. Now, you're the print, reading and writing.
0: But for fishing, diving, and shooting, it comes by nature to you, right?
1: You got it.
0: I'm glad fishing isn't up to me. We'd all starve.
1: No, not today, you ain't. Got him. The Davises are gonna be feasting tonight.
0: Clapham, I don't know if I'll ever be able to catch like you.
1: You just can't give up, Harry. Just like you never gave up on me.

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I'm Michael Gregory, and I play the part of Norman and DeLue. The Boy of Mount Rigi was first published in 1848. 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

0: 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My fellow cast members were Jess Harnell as Finian Jones, Ben Diskin as Jared and Harry. Clapham was Danny Cooksey. Mr. Davis, Mr. Smith, and Slocum were played by Chris Cox. Annie was Melissa Disney. Mrs. Davis, Massey, and Marie were played by Kari Walgren. Lucy was Kamali Minter. Felix Hale, the sheriff, and the guard were all played by Keith Ferguson. Recorded at Salami Studios, North Hollywood. Our producer, John Fornoff, and our executive producers, Mark and Deborah Hamby, and our host, John Reese Davis.
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I'm your host, the Gospel Giant, right along with Miss Sonia, giving God the praise. Having you there makes a difference. We'll start this morning off with prayer. Then Miss Sonia will be back shortly with our Sunday morning roll call and a kind word about our wonderful sponsors and support team.

Our most gracious and precious Father God, we come this morning giving praises unto the highest. Praises unto the one that has made us. And to the one that gives us health and gives us strength. Oh Father God, you're so worthy.

Heavenly Father, those times when we just can't see our way. But again, Father God, we trust and believe that you'll just lead us safely. And oh precious Lord, we pray this morning that you'll take our hand. Lead us on and let us stand. Father God, we get so weak and sometimes weary, worried, and worn. But oh Father God, we know that you're a saving God. You're a forgiving and an understanding God. Oh Father, you can repair what's broken. And then you can lift a heavy burden when we're sad. Oh, what a wonderful and worthy Savior you are. When our days are dreary,

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2: At a dinner table, a CEO questioned the rationale behind anyone deciding to be a teacher. Then he turned to Bonnie. You're a teacher. Be honest. What do you make? You want to know what I make? Then she paused. I make kids work harder than they ever thought they could. I make a C-plus feel like a Congressional Medal of Honor. I make kids wonder. I make them question. I make them apologize. I make them have respect and take responsibility for their actions. I teach them to write and then make them write well. I make them read, read, read. I make them learn math. I make them understand that if they use the gifts they were given and follow their hearts, they can succeed in life. Then Bonnie paused again. You want to know what I make? I make a difference. What do you make? The table was silent. This is George Merrick's God and Country.
1: 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Here's a TBF update. 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
3: Life as we know it, or the life we are living now, it's not always a place we want to be. Sometimes we deal with suffering, face tragedies, live with extreme or unexpected situations, and also walk this path of life with people who might disappoint us. What if there were another life? One that was different. One that was even better than the one you want, and that was also eternal, something that lasts forever. What if this new life could completely change your perspective on how you are living today, here and now? What if this new life I'm talking about were God's plan for you? I want to talk about this and more in the message we have prepared for you this week here at the Lutheran Hour. Some time ago, while sharing with one of our workers of Cristo para Todas las Naciones, or Christ for All Nations, which is what Lutheran Hour Ministries is called in Latin America, I learned the story of a woman who at one point felt ready to end her life. She suffered from terrible depression and mistakenly thought that ending it all was her only option. She sent farewell messages to her loved ones, got into her car, and drove to a place where she thought she could do this. However, while she was driving, one of her messages came on the radio, which spoke about the importance of life and placing our anxieties in God's hands. It was a simple prayer of about 20 or 30 seconds, enough to change the course of this story. I was told that she stopped her car in the middle of the road, turned off the engine, and she began to cry like never before. After this, she was able to resume her therapy sessions with her psychologist and was able to find help. And you might be wondering, how did we find out about this? Well, the psychologist herself called our office one day to thank us for our radio messages and tell us this story. She said, "Perhaps you don't know it, but you save lives with the work you do." Praise God! Everything we do here is for the glory of God, and so that more and more people, real people like you with real problems like yours, can hear about Jesus and know that only with Him does our life have a future and better options. It is Jesus, through His Word, the only one who can save lives and change our perspective on how we live here and now. Unfortunately, not everyone has the opportunity to understand this in time. Suicide rates worldwide are alarming and on the rise, especially among young people. For many, it is the only solution to their problems, their tragedies, their pain. But I promise you, it is not. There is hope. Just like there is hope for those who suffer, those who face depression, anxiety, and addictions, and those who bear the heavy burden of knowing they are sinners. Here at Lutheran Hour Ministries, we have tons of resources in both English and Spanish to help you and others navigate through these challenges. This year's theme for our Hispanic Heritage Month is precisely Embrace Life, Abraza la Vida. An invitation to recognize the life God gives us, the life He prepares for us, the life only He can offer. I'm not talking about a life without problems or without challenges or sorrows, but rather a better life here on earth and an eternal life that, according to the Bible, is perfect, abundant, and that God gives us only by grace. In the Bible, Jesus says that He is the way, the truth, and the life. And in John chapter 10, He actually declares that His purpose to come to this world is simple and powerful. He said, "I came that you may have life and have it abundantly." However, things in this world may not be as easy as we would like, right? There are pains that don't end by talking to someone, whether a pastor or a therapist. There are challenges that overwhelm us, crush us, and leave deep wounds and profound sadness within us. There are situations that seem to have no solution, or that sometimes we cannot change, even if we wanted to. Furthermore, whether we like it or not, we have long lived in a culture marked and shaped by death. If we go back to Genesis, to the very beginning, we know that sin opened the door to death. And death was never God's plan or His goal when He created man and all things. It was the consequence of our disobedience. And what came after was even worse. Right after Adam and Eve, we find a brother killing another out of jealousy, envy, or whatever. And from then on, we have not stopped harming each other with words and actions. That's why we kill each other in wars. We kill each other to steal. We kill each other because we have different ideologies, religions, or even races. We kill when there's an unplanned pregnancy. We kill when there's a mortal disease. We even kill each other because it's perhaps the easiest thing to do. The other day I heard on a podcast that this culture of death in which we live is also the result of our inclination to eliminate problems, not to solve them. But as a pastor, I find no other explanation for this culture than sin itself. We kill each other because we are sinners. And until we recognize this truth and understand that God is the author and owner of life, we won't be able to embrace life, much less comprehend the abundant life that He alone promises and gives us. We know that depression is real, and that sometimes it presents itself to us as a dark hole from which there's no escape. Because we live in this world, we also know that there are very strong pains, very deep sadness, very difficult situations. We too have been where many find themselves today. Perhaps you yourself or someone you love are there right now. That is why Jesus spoke of taking up our burdens and our crosses, of experiencing the afflictions of this world. A world made up of death, intrusive thoughts that dwell within us and take hold of our minds and hearts. And why not the devil, who also plays a part in our lives? All these are like thieves trying to steal our lives. Let's go back to John chapter 10, verses 10 and 11. Here Jesus says, "The thief comes only to steal and kill and destroy. However, I came that you may have life and have it abundantly. I am the good shepherd. The good shepherd lays down his life for the sheep." Jesus presents life here on earth as a flock. But like any flock, we will always be exposed to problems. There will be wolves who will want to attack us, and thieves who will also seek to steal, kill, and destroy among us. But Jesus adds something I want you to take with you after this message. We are not alone, and you don't have to live everything in solitude. He has come into the world to dwell with you and suffer with you. He has come to our world to even protect your life by giving His own. And He has done this so that you have abundant life, life that does not end, life that lasts forever, eternal life in a world of death. Dear friends of the Lutheran Hour, in a culture of death, in our human nature that believes death is the only alternative, in a world that places very little value on life, Jesus presents Himself to us with a different proposal: eternal life. When we say here in our Hispanic Heritage Month that we have been called to embrace life, this really means going beyond doing good or what we believe is right. It means leaving our burdens on Jesus, because He truly is the way, the truth, and the life this world needs. And He truly came into our realities, just as painful as they are, to give us abundant life. Remember this. For God so loved the world that He sent Jesus, so that those who believe in Him will not perish, but have eternal life. In fact, Jesus came to experience the death we deserve so that we might live forever. He conquered death so that in His resurrection, we too may rise again and live eternally in His presence. That is His plan for you and for me. To embrace life and to receive the abundant life He offers us is to receive the forgiveness He gives us through His gospel and the sacraments. It is to be reconciled with God through Jesus, confessing our sins and embracing the forgiveness of absolution. It is to celebrate that through Christ, we are no longer enemies of God, but His beloved children. This certainly changes the perspective with which we see life. And we understand life on earth as something temporary, and the life Jesus won for us as what it truly is, something eternal, something abundant. We never knew what happened to that woman after the day a message on the radio from Cristo para Todas las Naciones or Lutheran Hour Ministries touched her heart and prevented her from ending her life. But what we do know is that the Word of God alone was able to change her life in that moment, and she was able to embrace her life, the life she received from God. Like her, there are perhaps many in the world who are facing the same problems, perhaps with more questions than answers, or more bitterness than hope. This Hispanic Heritage Month, we are promoting a wonderful program throughout Latin America and in the United States, available in Spanish and Portuguese, offering Christian support, companionship, and spiritual guidance to people struggling with depression and other problems, where pain and death sometimes seem like the only path. The program is called Vivenciar.net. It's free. And there we have a precious army of volunteers dedicated to speaking with our users and offering life in Christ when death appears to be the only way. You can learn more about it at lhm.org/Hispanic Ministry. To our users of Vivenciar.net, and to you as well, we say today that Jesus is the way, the best one, that He offers abundant life and peace, and He does it freely, out of love for us, even though we don't deserve it. If you have ever felt abandoned by God and everyone else, and think that there's no hope, that there are no other options, let me tell you once again that Jesus has done something amazing for you. He gave His life so that you and all who believe in Him may have the precious gift of forgiveness and eternal life. Believe me, there is no greater love than that of one who lays down his life for his friends. This is God's love for you. On this day, I hope and pray that you will find in this love your hope, your peace, life, and a better path, so you too can embrace eternal life. Amen.
4: 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He grew up speaking Spanish in Puerto Rico, but had to become fluent in German and English so that he could attend seminary and study to become a Lutheran pastor. 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
5: 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Today, I get to visit with a new friend, Pastor Omar Garza. And Pastor Garza serves as the president of a Lutheran church in Mexico, formerly the Lutheran Synod of Mexico. 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
6: Oh, thank you very much for the invitation. It's a great honor to be here.
5: Your grandmother had a connection with the Hispanic Lutheran Hour way back in 1950-something, had stopped going to church, and then she heard the Spanish Lutheran Hour. So tell us that story.
6: For some reason, one day, hearing the radio, she hear Lutheran Hour ministry program with Dr. Andres Melendez sharing the Word of God. And it was amazing for her because she didn't clearly get to know what Jesus Christ had been doing for us. As soon as she heard the first time that program, she write down the phone number that was there and immediately tried to communicate to try, in this case, to start to attend to a Lutheran church. She basically just call and say, hey, there is no churches. She was living in Matamoros, Mexico, which is basically in the border with Brownsville, Texas. Told her, well, the only option is if you go to the El Calvario Church in Brownsville, Texas. And she say, you know, I have the visa. I can go across without problem. She started to attend to El Calvario Church. She was well received. She keep hearing about this great news of the salvation of Jesus Christ. And she started to teach kids. They form a little mission work with several ladies because of the starting point of just hearing the word of Dr. Melendez through the Lutheran Hour ministry. She were able to make the connection and ask for a missionary, start to make some work in Mexico. They started in a little house to make, in this case, a little service. And then through the time, it was enough people that they start up and build a church. I was baptized in that church in 1975. That is the church that I'm currently serving as a pastor.
5: But you are a second career pastor. You had another career before becoming a pastor. Tell us a little bit about that and how God led you to become a pastor.
6: Electronic engineer by career. The church, unfortunately, they didn't have pastors to keep going the ministry. And unfortunately, that led the church to close almost 50%. When I was 25, 30 years old, I had completely lost the identity of making sure that I was saved by grace. I believe at that point in time that I have to be a very good guy to gain heaven, completely out of the reality of what God tells us on how we are saved because of faith in Jesus Christ. During that time, at some point, God make his miracle back and allow us to understand and get back to the basics of saved by grace, not by acts. And that's when I get to understand back that message of the grace of God and how we are so loved. It just simply kind of feel like the words of heaven just up and in front of me. At my full-time job, I started to share everyone as a layperson about Jesus Christ. I almost every day I get someone, hey, are you going to church or you don't go? Why you don't go? Where are you going to go if you die today? A lot of people tell me, hey, you should be a pastor. I say, no. We really want to serve as something like marriage counselors, my wife and I. All of the sudden, one time, there was this lady that teaches about how to raise kids from the school of one of my sons. So I tell, hey, can you tell me how to become a very good counselor? What do I need to study? And she turned around and told me, oh, you want to be a pastor? And I'm just like, no, I'm told you I want to be a marriage counselor. Why are you saying that I want to be a pastor? So, well, you keep talking about God every time you get an opportunity in front of the class. And I thought that you were a pastor, you know. God put the time in that, honestly, through all the things that happen, understanding the grace that God

0: currently helping us through there. When we were at this point that I mentioned before, that it was so bad with no pastors, all of a sudden, when we were in the middle of this hard situation, Pastor Nilo Figuer from the Lutheran Hour Ministry show up with my pastor in Matamoros in the church just to say hello. And he was talking to the pastor, and the pastor there at that point in time was saying, well, we're doing so bad, we got no pastors, the church are closed, and we got no way to prepare our pastors to hear the grace of God. And all of a sudden, he kind of say, I'll see what I can do. And he turned around and just make a connection with the Luther Academy and trying to bring teaching for our current pastors. And then through that, we get connection with the LCMS mission work. And then they bring scholarships for new pastors that want to intend. So long story short, we get to a point that we were able to get new pastors on board that currently allow to reopen all of the churches that was closed, now is open. And once again, it's because Lutheran Hour Ministry was kind of there saying, hey, how are you doing? How can we help?
1: Thank you for sharing that. And thanks for being a part of our ministry and expanding our Spanish language resources. It's been a pleasure to talk to you. Thank you.

0: Now Pastor Novelli leads us in praying the Lord's Prayer.
1: Let us pray. Our Father, who art in heaven, hallowed be thy name. Thy kingdom come, thy will be done on earth as it is in heaven. Give us this day our daily bread, and forgive us our trespasses as we forgive those who trespass against us. And lead us not into temptation, but deliver us from evil. For thine is the kingdom, and the power, and the glory, forever and ever. Amen. The Lord bless you and keep you. The Lord may his face shine on you and be gracious to you. The Lord

0: turns his face toward you and give you peace. Amen.
1: 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I'm Mark Eicher. 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
1: Through the generations, Christians of all traditions have found solidarity in the words of Scripture. The experiences of the biblical writers are diverse, writing from contexts of pain and suffering, joy and gratitude, and everything in between. This week, worshipers will hear words from Paul in Philippians that offer solidarity for those who long for communion with Christ. Paul writes that he must set aside the circumstances of his own life, the pride he feels in his accomplishments, the righteousness he may embody under the law. All these he sets aside in order to seek the life of death and resurrection that God has laid out for him in Jesus. We open our program today with a spiritual that offers new words for a similar sentiment. I am bound for the kingdom, glory in my soul. If you get there before I do, tell all my friends I'm coming too. I'm bound for the kingdom, glory in my soul.

I Am Bound for the Kingdom, an African-American spiritual arranged by Florence Price and performed by contralto Marian Anderson and pianist Franz Rupp. When I survey the wondrous cross on which the Prince of Glory died, my richest gain I count but loss and pour contempt on all my pride. This is the first stanza of the 18th century Isaac Watts hymn, When I Survey the Wondrous Cross. In the next two musical selections on our program will be settings of this hymn. Watts offers a direct reference here to the words of Paul in Philippians 3, when the apostle expresses his gratitude and devotion to Christ as a response to the sacrifice on the cross. The cross becomes a symbol of that self-sacrificial love, of the outpouring of God's grace to which we can only respond with our deepest praise. As the hymn ends, "Were the whole realm of nature mine, that were a present far too small. Love so amazing, so divine, demands my soul, my life, my all." We begin with an American folk tune setting by Alice Parker.

musicians of melodious accord sang Alice Parker's arrangement of the Isaac Watts hymn, When I Survey the Wondrous Cross, under the direction of Alice Parker. Our second setting of the Watts hymn is quite a different one, Gilbert Martin's arrangement of a tune by Lowell Mason. Listen for how the singing and accompaniment respond to the movement of the text.

We heard another setting of When I Survey the Wondrous Cross, this time set to the music of Lowell Mason and arranged by Gilbert Martin. Anton Armstrong conducted the St. Olaf Choir of Northfield, Minnesota. In the gospel reading assigned to this week in the lectionary, Jesus shares with his followers a parable that is sometimes called the parable of the wicked tenants. This is a difficult parable that includes violent imagery, and by the end of it, his audience, the scribes and Pharisees, realize that Jesus' words are words of condemnation for them, the powerful and prideful ones. "Therefore I tell you," he concludes, "the kingdom of God will be taken away from you and given to a people that produces its fruits." The kingdom of God, it seems, does not just belong to those with power and pride. In the kingdom of God, the first become last and the last become first. We turn now to a hymn that many of us may have sung in childhood, "Jesus Loves Me." With this hymn, we remember the simple truth that the love of Jesus extends farther than any of us can imagine. Jesus loves me, he who died, heaven's gate to open wide. He will wash away my sin. Let his little child come in.

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1: Welcome to church. We are so glad you're here, and I'm glad y'all made it despite the rainy weather outside. I do want to start off just by saying I'm really grateful to be a part of a church where God is doing so much in our midst. I look out over the countless people who are going out and building God's kingdom throughout the week, and it is just beautiful to see that God is alive and active in our church. Amen. We've been, I know last Wednesday night we've been praying for revival, and I can just tell you guys as the college pastor here, we're starting to see evidence of that all over the place. God is providing a spiritual hunger on and off campus throughout the city for big questions. These generations that are coming up that are younger are no longer just after kind of worldly things, but they're asking big questions about what is my purpose and why was I made? And it's been really cool to speak into that as a college pastor, and a lot of that traces back to y'all's fire for preaching the gospel and building God's kingdom in this city and beyond. So I'm grateful for you guys, and if this is your first time, we're glad that you guys are here. There's a connect card that's right in front of you somewhere on that back of the pew. We would love for you to fill that out so we have a record of your visit, and also on the back there's a place where you can fill out a prayer request. So even if you're a member here but you have something that our church staff can be praying for you about, fill that out and drop it in the offering plate as it passes, and we would love to follow up with you. We've got a few announcements. The first one is from Miss April, so give her a big hand.
2: I don't know that I need an applause. I actually have two announcements. If you receive offering envelopes pre-printed with your name on them in the mail every quarter, those are delayed. So if you need envelopes, you can let me know. There's some in the pew in front of you, or you can use an old one. That would be fine. Just want to let y'all know those are delayed. But what I'm really up here is I'm inviting you on a trip to the Ark, Noah's Ark, the Ark Encounter, and the Creation Museum in Kentucky. The Ark Encounter is a life-size Noah's Ark experience built to biblical dimensions, and the Creation Museum is 75 square feet walk through biblical history. So we're also going to tour the Cincinnati Museum on this trip. Keith Rowling has graciously organized this for us through Diamond Tours and Orion Adventures. And so this is 6 days and five nights, April 5th through the 10th of 2027. Your price will include motor coach transportation, five nights lodging, eight meals, and admission to the attractions and the museums. I need 30 people. Okay, I only have 10. I need 30. I need 20 more people to make this trip. It's open to all ages, but I do want to point out that it's geared towards senior adults. It's a 9-hour drive, and so we're going to be taking our time going on this trip. We're going to make plenty of stops for restrooms and stretching and snacks. You can go through the attractions at your own pace. There are going to be plenty of seating, benches, throughout the attractions. They also offer wheelchair and scooter rentals when you get there. Everything is planned out. You don't have to worry about any of the details. We're all going to be passenger princesses, okay? You're just going to enjoy the ride and the fellowship. There are flyers out in the foyer, I think, for more detailed information and pricing. But if you're interested, I need to know. I need a $75 deposit very soon to reserve your spot, and full payment will need to be received by January 29th. So ask everybody for Christmas that you want a trip to the Ark Encounter. All right, thanks.
1: All right, up next we have Miss Jenny Hamm and the return of a very special guest.
3: Well, first of all, I'd like to thank each of you that have contributed toward the Samaritan's Purse shoebox effort. Oh, here he comes, the human shoebox. Thank you, Carson. Yeah, okay, now you get down there. So we have some children who are bringing some supplies, some things that we need for shoeboxes. What do you have in your hand, William? Wait, what are you holding? What do you have? A soccer ball. Is there a pump someplace? Oh, you've got the pump. Thank you, Bertie. Oh, what do you have, Lucy?
4: A Barbie doll.
3: Oh, that's interesting. What you got, Cope? You got trucks and stuff? That's right. Okay, and what do you have there, Emery?
5: I have a big baby.
3: Yeah, a soft baby. Would y'all put those in the box down there, please? Thank you. And so they brought these gifts because as we are working on our packing party, which will occur November the 9th at 3:30 p.m. in the basement, just as school gets out, we'll be packing shoeboxes. But we need all those items for shoeboxes. We need a wow gift. A doll baby, a truck, a tractor, a big car, or something like that. We need some of those. And you all have been so very gracious in your giving. I don't know who this person is that put in 23 deflated soccer balls in one of the boxes. I don't find out who that person is. I'm going to kiss them, you know. But anyway, and then we had somebody ordered boxes of crayons, and I mean we're talking like 30 boxes of crayons, things like that. But we need these big toys. Y'all, First Baptist Church is always generous because you have the love of the Lord in your heart, but you're always generous. I'm asking you if you would put some of those big toys in the boxes so that we can put them in the little boxes as we pack up for on the 9th. And come join us for the packing party. It's a blessing. And these children have all participated in packing up a shoebox. So they know the drill. They know what we're going to do. And I thank them for helping. And, of course, our human shoebox here is... He is such a blessing to do this, and I think he's going to be designated as the human shoebox for quite some time. But anyway, thank you all for your gifting to the OCC effort. And if you, I'd like for you to pack your own shoeboxes too. But if you can't pack a shoebox, I talked to a friend a couple of days ago. She said, I can't get out and shop anymore. I'm going to send a check and help us. And they do. I have Sunday school classes here. One class in particular, but Sunday school classes here that really are generous with their gifting, and we are able to purchase things that we don't have. So we had a list of things which Michael had put up for us, the things we need, but let me ask you to consider the donation to the shoebox. And may I pray for that effort, Michael? Dear Father, we thank you so much for your goodness and mercy to us. Help us, Lord, to be a blessing to others, just as you have blessed us, Lord. And thank you for the privilege we have of sending backpacks and shoeboxes around the world. Lord, I ask that we think about how you want us to be used. And as we see you're working, we join you in that work. Thank you, Father, for this church family that's so loving and kind. In thy name I pray. Amen. Thank you, Carson.
1: I'd like to know that Carson just got baptized a few months ago, and when he counted the cost of following Jesus and serving in his local church, that was probably not what he had in mind, so we're really grateful. We have just a few other announcements. Experiencing God is happening tonight at 5. We have a men's cookout tomorrow night at 6 p.m., and Michael O'Hara wanted you guys to know that the puppet ministry will not be meeting tonight, but they'll be meeting next week. So our call to worship comes from Romans chapter 4, verses 4 through 8. The word of the Lord says, "Now to the one who works, pay is not credited as a gift, but as something owed. But to the one who does not work, but believes on him who justifies the ungodly, his faith is credited for righteousness." Likewise, David also speaks of the blessing of the person to whom God credits righteousness apart from works. "Blessed are those whose lawless acts are forgiven, and who those whose sins are covered. Blessed is the person the Lord will never charge with sin." We're going to take some time to greet each other, but we're going to do something a little bit different this morning. This goes back to the earliest days of the church. It's called passing of the peace. You turn to your neighbor and you say, "The peace of Christ be with you," and you can return that by saying, "And also with you." And if that kind of wigs you out, you can just say, "Hey." But we're going to take some time to pass the peace this morning, and we'll get started with worship in just a little bit.
5: Church family, while we're continuing to welcome everybody here, let's begin singing and worshiping God with "This Is Our God."

0: You may be seated.
1: I'm going to ask Chandra Whitaker to come forward now. She is our mission partner, mission specialist, in charge, the guru for mission for Blanket Fort Hope.
2: Good morning. Good morning. Like Michael said, my name is Chandra Whitaker, and I am the champion for Blanket Fort Hope. Blanket Fort Hope was founded in 2015 by Alexis James. She is bringing awareness and places of respite for children, especially girls who are victims of trafficking, human trafficking. As of right now, the restoration home in Shelby County is open and started taking girls, I believe, August 31st. They are staffing it themselves right now because they have not found, God has not brought the home family to them that they have been praying for. So they are continuing to pray. And as well as the prayer requests that are in the bulletin, if you will also pray that just the right family will be brought to that home. And we know it's going to take a very special couple to minister to the girls in that home. So we'd like to join in prayer with Alexis on that. One thing, a lot of people ask, how can they get involved? And I know that we will have, during our ministry fair in February, Alexis will be here, and she will be able to speak many ways to that. But there are a couple of ways now. First of all, you can follow them on social media. You can sign up at blanketforthope.org to get their newsletter. Also, a really neat thing that you need to check out is that Alexis and Kim, the executive director, have started a podcast, and it's really eye-opening. And part of the rationale behind her starting the podcast was, and I printed this because I love the way that Alexis said this. The podcast is called Unsilenced, and she founded it because she said that, she hopes to amplify the voices that trafficking has tried to silence and remind every listener that hope is still being written for those children who are facing being trafficked. So it is amazing the way Alexis has been able to rally people around this cause. We have many people around the state, including our own Wes Allen, who went and visited Blanket Fort Hope, the restoration home, over a week ago, and who are bringing voices to those who do not have a voice. And I think that is one of the biggest needs, is awareness. And this is a topic that people don't often feel comfortable talking about, and it's almost like, if it hasn't touched you personally, it's hard to imagine that it exists in Alabama, but it very much does. And if you just watch the news, you will see that it does. Besides following them on social media, praying, subscribing to the newsletter, in January we are going to do a type of virtual food drive for them. They have Walmart lists and Amazon lists, and so we are going to do a food drive, and then in the spring, we're still working out dates, and we will have a day that we can go as a church and serve at the home. So that will be coming as well. But again, one of the main ways I feel led myself to get involved and serve with Blanket Fort Hope is through discussions, talking to people, raising the awareness of what's going on in Alabama, And I really believe that that is going to have a huge impact on her efforts. And so that is Blanket Fort Hope. And Jeffrey, do you want to pray or do you want me to pray? I will. All right, let's bow our heads. Heavenly Father, I thank you so much for a church that is so mission-minded. God, I thank you for our study, experiencing God, as it has not only helped me with so many things, but one thing in particular is just to be aware of the circumstances around me and how I can be more involved in your work, Lord. And I do believe that Blanket Fort Hope is one of those ways that you are working not only around the community, but in our church as well, Lord. I just pray for all of the workers. I pray especially for Alexis. Lord, I know that as she is on the front lines fighting for those who are unseen, that Satan is right there battling her, Lord. And I just ask that you give her strength and protection as she continues to do for the least of these. In Jesus' name I pray. Amen.

Good morning. Fall on my knees and I will rise. Wow. In John chapter 5, verse 19, Jesus says, "Truly, truly, I say to you, the Son can do nothing on his own accord, but only what he sees the Father doing. For whatever the Father does, the Son does likewise." So if Jesus, who is fully God, and in all humanity, only does what he sees the Father doing, then how much more ought that be true of us? So what are you doing? If you're a follower of Christ, why would you try, why would I try, why would we try to do what Jesus could not do? This verse in John 5 is the central passage in our unit 6 of our Experiencing God together, in which we've studied several realities for knowing and doing the will of God in our lives. One, that at this very moment, God is working all around you, as well as in your life. God is in that pursuing a continuing love relationship with you that is real and personal. And when God reveals himself to you, he invites you to become involved in his work, involved with him in what he is doing. And God speaks by his Spirit through his word and prayer, confirming what he says through circumstances and the church in order to reveal himself, his purposes, and his ways. In John 5, Jesus heals the invalid man at the pool of Bethesda on the Sabbath. And the legalists didn't like God working on the Sabbath, so they confronted Jesus. He tried to explain to them that God is always at work around us in verse 17. "My Father is working until now, and so I am working." And John explains to us in verse 18 that this is why the Jews were seeking all the more to kill him, because not only was he breaking the Sabbath, but he was even calling God his own Father, making himself equal with God. So Jesus doubles down. 19 through 20 again, he says to them, "Truly, truly, I say to you, the Son can do nothing on his

0: his own accord, but only see what he sees the Father doing. For whatever the Father does, that the Son does likewise. For the Father loves the Son and shows him all that he himself is doing, and greater works than these will he show him, so that you may marvel. Jesus uses what Leon Morris called thoroughly rabbinic language to explain to the religious leaders the realities of the nature of his relationship with God the Father and his work. Jesus here is peeling back the curtain and showing us the reality of his relationship, the relationship between the Father and the Son, the eternal, perfect, and intimate relationship between God the Father and God the Son. And Jesus here peels back the curtain of heaven and lets us see what it's like for the Father and the Son to interact with each other. Jesus explained that he does nothing independently. Jesus does nothing of his own accord. Jesus does nothing by himself. He does nothing of his own initiative. He does nothing that is self-willed apart from the Father, but he's fully submitted to the will of the Father. So this has two parts. First, Jesus can do nothing of himself. The Son can have no separate interest or action apart from the Father. This is not weakness, but it's absolute dependence. It is leaning into the Father so that Jesus as the Son can do nothing independent of that relationship with the Father. So Jesus acts with divine authority because his actions represent only the will of the Father. Jesus can do nothing of himself. But second, Jesus can do only what he sees the Father doing. The positive side is that he can do everything that he sees the Father doing. Jesus explained that his work was a perfect reflection of the work and will of the Father. Whatever the Father does, that the Son does likewise. Wherever the Father moves, the Son moves. Wherever the Father speaks, the Son speaks. When the Father weeps, the Son weeps. When the Father heals, the Son heals. Whatever the Father does, the Son does likewise. There's a perfect unity of purpose between the Father and the Son. There's no division. There's no rivalry. There's no dual agenda. Just not my will, but your will be done. Not my will, but your will be done. It's in this way that we are most like Jesus. When we come to our own praying place where we say, not my will, but your will be done. It's a hard place sometimes. I knew when we sang that first song I wasn't going to make it today. Just was not. Behold, our God just gets me. So I'm all messed up. It's a hard place sometimes to say, not my will, but your will be done. It means I don't get my way, which I don't like. It means it might be hard, like the cross. It means that the people that I'm responsible for have to go that way with me, like Job's wife. But this is when we're most like Jesus, to follow him and to obey and do likewise. Likewise, that's the key word in this passage. And in order to learn to do that, in order to do likewise, that the Son only sees what he sees the Father. The Son only does what he sees the Father doing. And we, in imitation of Christ and following Him, we would only do what we see the Father doing, that we would only follow Jesus. In order to do likewise, in order to learn to do that, we must ask the question, how does Jesus know what the Father's doing? How does Jesus know? Well, I know, right? They're one. They're in perfect fellowship with one another. But what does that mean? I mean, kudos for the theology points, but what does it mean? I think from this passage that first it means that Jesus is in the most intimate love relationship with the Father possible. Again, verse 20, for the Father loves the Son and shows Him all that He Himself is doing. You see, their relationship, the love relationship between the Father and the Son, is the context in which the Father shows the Son what He's doing. He reveals Himself in the context of this most intimate love relationship. The Father initiates the relationship by first loving the Son, just as God initiates a love relationship with you, with me, that is real and personal. In order to grow that relationship, God reveals or shows Himself to us so that we can know Him. And therefore, knowing Him, we can love Him in return. So He loves us enough to show us Himself. And showing us Himself, we love Him, we know Him, and knowing Him, we love Him in return. We see throughout Scripture that this revelation of God comes as God speaks by His Spirit through His Word and through prayer, that God is constantly from the very beginning, in the beginning God, and it begins to tell us about God. God is revealing Himself to us, and God reveals Himself to us so that we can know Him, so that we can enter into a relationship with Him, and Him having first loved us, we can love Him in return. And so second, it means we see that Jesus was dependent on the Spirit. Yeah. From His virgin birth to Gethsemane, Jesus' life was intertwined with the Spirit. The Spirit's presence continued throughout His growth and His teaching and His ministry, fulfilling Isaiah's prophecy in Isaiah 11:2 that the Spirit of the Lord would rest upon Him, granting wisdom and understanding, counsel and might, knowledge and the fear of the Lord. At His baptism, Jesus was anointed with the Spirit, as Peter proclaimed in Acts 10:38. And His public ministry was Spirit-empowered, enabling Him to heal and cast out demons and proclaim the kingdom of God. Hebrews 9:14 tells us that it was through the eternal Spirit that Christ offered Himself without blemish to God. And in His resurrection, Jesus was declared to be the Son of God in power according to the Spirit of holiness, according to Romans 1:4. Jesus' life from His very conception to His death, burial, and resurrection is intimately entwined with the Spirit as the third person of the Trinity, so that that intimate fellowship is not only between the Father and the Son, but it contains also the Spirit, that it is the Father and the Son and the Spirit that have been in perfect fellowship with one another since before the foundations of the world. And so not only was Jesus in the most intimate love relationship with the Father possible, but He was also dependent on the Spirit of God. So likewise, after His resurrection, Jesus imparted the Spirit to His disciples, promising that believers would receive the Spirit as a gift. John 20, verse 22, Acts 1:5, and Acts 1:8. continuing the work of God in the world, so that Jesus said, it is better that I go away so that the Helper can come, because when the Helper comes, you will do greater works than even the works that you've seen me do. So that the obedience of the Son to the Father would continue through us by the indwelling power of the Spirit of God. So God speaks to us by a Spirit through the Word, so that we too might see that He's at work all around us. And He, speaking by a Spirit through His Word, invites you to become involved with Him in His work, just like Chandra said. Because only the Spirit knows. Only the Spirit knows specifically what God is doing or purposing in our lives. Only the Spirit knows the heart of God. So we need to learn as we are learning. We need to learn to pray, asking God to reveal where He's at work in and around us, watching to see what God does next, so that by the guiding of His Spirit, we can connect what we see to what He has said, so that we can connect what we see Him doing around us with what He has already said He intends to do. And then we adjust our lives accordingly so that we might join Him in what He's doing. It's really pretty simple. And this has really been the key principle for me in this study this time around. Now, kids, I've been doing Experiencing God since 1993. It's the first time I did this. I was in college, summer between my junior and senior year in college, and our church was going through this study. It was brand new. I don't think anybody had ever done it before. And our college and career class went through it together that summer between our junior and senior year. And God used that study to call me to serve Him. He showed me, I believe, a gift for teaching, and affirmed what He was doing in my life through my peers in that study. So in that summer, God spoke by His Spirit through His Word, through the circumstances of my life, and through the people around me, the church, to show me and confirm what He has been doing in my life ever since. And this time around, this particular idea of watching what God does and connecting it to what I see Him doing has been particularly important. I don't remember ever seeing it this way before. I see God all at work. He's at work all around me. I could start naming things, but some of you are in the room. God is at work all around me, and I want to join where He's at work. But what does that need to look like specifically? Where do I join? How do I join? What do I need to do? So learning to watch and see. Learning to see what God does next and how the circumstances around me are connected to what He's revealed has been so important. Even, as a matter of fact, being asked to preach this week and being that it would be this unit that's been wearing me out. And I've been seeing this coming for weeks. That it would be this week that I would be assigned to preach this week. And when I try to see my circumstances from God's perspective, confirming what He's already said by His Spirit through His Word, He draws me into Himself. And now, like I said, we may suffer seasons where it's hard to hear God speaking. Some of you may be in one of those seasons now. It's really hard to hear what God is saying. Maybe some of you have no idea what we're talking about. You've never heard God speak. Maybe He doesn't speak. It may be that sin in our lives is a barrier to our hearing God or hearing Him clearly. We must test ourselves and see if there is any sin, any offensive way in us. But it may also be timing. Because when He reveals what He's doing, that is His timing for us to join Him. So He may not be speaking because it's not quite time yet. And so here we need to be very careful. When the Spirit reveals sin in our lives, we need to repent and trust Christ for forgiveness in order for our relationship to be fully restored. But also remembering that Job's friends tried to convince Job that he needed to repent when the Spirit had revealed no sin. And we know that Satan is a false accuser who would love to always condemn us of sin already forgiven and crush us under guilt so that we cannot obey and join God in what He's doing. You can never know the truth of your circumstances until you've heard from God. And then Israel waited 400 years to hear from God while under the yoke of slavery in Egypt, and 400 years again between the last prophet and John the Baptist ushering in the coming of Christ. But God is working in the waiting on His promise. So we must not get impatient and take matters into our own hands as Abram and Sarah did, or Isaac or Jacob or Peter at the arrest of Jesus for that matter. We cannot know the truth of our circumstances until we've heard from God. So much of what we read and see in the Scripture is the waiting on the Lord. Wait, because the truth of your circumstances is a person, right? Jesus is the way, the truth, and the life. So we never evaluate the truth of our circumstances without looking to Jesus. Even in our negative circumstances, or what may appear to us to be frowning providences, God may be confirming what He has already revealed about Himself and His purposes and His ways. We look for those things that only God can do, drawing people to Himself and revealing spiritual truth and convicting us of sin. And in this, God's perspective is absolutely vital in our lives. My college pastor, Brother Joe Guthrie, is a praying man. We prayed together every Thursday morning, my senior year in college. He said one time, circumstances are like a mattress. You get underneath them, they're suffocating. But if you ever lay on top, if you ever get on top, you can rest easy. You see, there is a suffocating spiritual difficulty in viewing our circumstances from the wrong or from a self-centered perspective. Our circumstances can be absolutely suffocating if we view them from our own perspective. But when I learn to discern things in the Spirit, when I learn to be patient and wait for God, when I learn to set my own self aside and see things from God's perspective, from a divine perspective, I can really begin to see where God is leading and what He would have me do. And that is where we find peace. And so we pray, asking God for his perspective. Have you ever prayed and asked God for his perspective on your circumstances? God, I don't need you to fix it. I don't need you to get me out of it. I just show me what you see. Pray and ask God for his perspective. Adjust our perspective to match his and what he's doing. And then we watch for ways to join in what only he can do. And that is what it means to trust in the midst of difficulty. To rejoice in the midst of suffering. To be comforted by the reality that he is with us and he never forsakes us. These circumstances make up the pathway of what God is doing in our lives. The memorial stones of God's faithfulness towards us. When God gets ready to lead you further on, it will be in line with what he has already been doing in your life, working in a sequence to accomplish his divine purposes and working all things together for good so that we can look back and we can see God's faithfulness in our lives in the past and the trajectory of where he has been leading us and what he is doing and will do will be in line with what he has already done. So part of our discerning what God is doing in and around us is seeing our new direction in line with all that God has done previously in our lives. That's why so much of the Bible, the Old Testament in particular, is about remembering. Remember. Remember what he has done. Pray for a pattern and look for where he is leading. So that we might gain his perspective on our circumstances. Because God wants to involve us. He wants to involve you in his purposes. He wants to draw you into what he's doing. It is miraculous that God has chosen to use us as a means of accomplishing his purposes in the world. So we said in Sunday school this morning that he would choose to use his adopted children to adopt more children. God wants to involve you according to which he has been working this good purpose, according to which he's been working from the beginning. And the really good news is that you do not have to walk this path alone. Look around you. There is a room full of people who claim to be following Jesus. A room full of people who ought to be doing only what they see the Father doing. Because we can't do anything on our own. And so we don't have to take one step by ourselves. Not only do you have the Spirit of God indwelling you, which is big, but you are also part of his body, the body of Christ, the church, the local manifestation of his body here at First Baptist Troy, where all of the parts are to be working together to accomplish his purpose here among us as a people. We are given to one another as gifts. We are given to one another to build one another up until we all experience the fullness of Christ together. We are given to one another to help each other know and discern the good, pleasing, and perfect will of God. And apart from the body, you cannot fully know the will of God related to his people and his kingdom. You cannot grow and be the person of God. You cannot be the godly man, the godly woman that he intends for you to be apart from your relationship to the body. We need each other to know and do the will of God. You need this body. And this body needs you. And God wants to show you how he can use you. And us. for his glory. The legalists were stunned by what Jesus told the formerly paralyzed man to do, to pick up your mat and walk. But Jesus told them that they would see even greater works than these, works that would make them marvel. Works that would make the legalist marvel. In fact, later on in John 14, 12, Jesus promises that believers empowered by his Spirit will continue his works by faith and extend them even further in scope and impact, saying, "Truly, truly, I say to you, whoever believes in me will also do the works that I do, and greater works than these he will do, because I'm going to the Father." That is the promise for every believer because of the indwelling Spirit of God. Do you want to be a part of that? Anybody here this morning want to be a part of that? Knowing and doing the will of God, joining Him in what He is doing in you and all around you. You must first be in loving relationship with Him. You must first be in loving relationship with Him. You can fake a lot of things. In our day and time, you can fake almost everything. But you can't fake that. And everything else we've talked about, Jesus showed us, is dependent on that. You must first be in loving relationship with Him. But this is possible by grace through faith in Jesus. Though not a single one of us is worthy, God invites us all to Himself. And Jesus says, "I am the way, the truth, and the life. No one comes to the Father except through me." And though our sin separates us from God the Father, He has made a way through the person and work of His Son, Jesus, that we could be reconciled to Him, that our sin can be laid on Christ and Christ's righteousness is laid on us so that we can come into the presence of the Father like the prodigal son did to his father, and his father will run to him and receive him with tears and rejoicing because his wayward son has come home. Romans 10:9 states that if you declare with your mouth that Jesus is Lord and believe in your heart that God raised Him from the dead, you will be saved. That He is who He says He is, and He can do what He says He will do, and you will be saved. So are you in Christ this morning? Will you be found in Him? This morning, are you in an intimate, loving relationship with Jesus? If not, I pray that today would be the day of your salvation, that you would know the power of the work of the Spirit of God this morning. If you are in Christ, if you are in this intimate, loving relationship with Jesus, what are you doing? What are you doing? More importantly, what is the Father doing in and around you? What is the Father doing in you? And what is the Father doing around you? Let's pray and wait and watch and connect and adjust and join and experience and delight together. Why would you try to do what Jesus could not do? If Jesus, fully God and in full humanity, only does what He sees the Father doing, how much more ought that be true of us? Let's pray. Father, our King, You are a great and a mighty God. We thank You for Your presence with us here this morning. And God, that You speak by Your Spirit through Your Word, that we would know You. And so, God, I pray that we would know You. that even in this moment that you would be drawing all people to yourself. People from every tongue and tribe and nation right here to this place, God, that we would know you. And that knowing you, that we would lovingly obey you. And God, that lovingly obeying you, you would really reveal yourself to us more, that we would know you more. And knowing you more, we would love you more. And loving you more, we would obey you more. And obeying you more, you would reveal yourself more. Until we all grow up together to the fullness of Christ. For your honor and for your glory and for our great delight in you. God, that you would save this morning those that are lost, that you would sanctify those that are your children.
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3: There's an awful lot of talk these days about communism, and some of it is very positive about communism. And for a Cold War kid like myself, this is a scary thing because we lived for most of the first part of our lives wondering if one day we were going to be nuked and that was going to be the end of civilization. And we all breathed a sigh of relief in 1989 when the Berlin Wall fell, and we said, well, now it's finished. We took care of it. But that's not the whole story, and that's why this book, I feel, is so important for us to talk about today. The book is America's 100 Years War, How to Win Against Communism. It is from War Room Books, an imprint of Skyhorse Publishing. And the author is Dr. Bradley Thayer, and he has done an excellent job in explaining the threat of communism in general and in communism in the Chinese method in particular, and really excited to get a chance to talk to him. Welcome to On the Bookshelf.
4: Well, thank you. It's a great pleasure to join your audience and you today.
3: When people today talk about communism, there seems to be an awful lot of ignorance, for lack of a better word, about the long history that the United States has had with communism. Even the ones that know about it mostly know about it from their own framework, right? Well, we're talking about communism. We're talking about especially the brand that is easily called Leninist. That's been in place since 1917. Can you give us a background on how it developed and how it came to be so predominant in Europe in the 20th century?
4: Well, sure. It's so important to understand the history of this movement. So in 1917... Vladimir Lenin and his Bolshevik colleagues brought about a revolution in Russia. And that revolution was really significant because it brought the Bolsheviks to power. And the Bolsheviks did three major things. First, they worked assiduously to spread that revolution through what they called the Communist International, or the Comintern. And the Comintern spread communism to China, created the Chinese Communist Party in 1921, and as well it created the American Communist Party also in 1921. And the point, of course, of the Communist parties, both in China and in the U.S., was to spread the revolution, to spread Bolshevism within those societies in the United States and in China, as well as globally, of course, too. The second thing the Bolsheviks did, Doc, and this is really important to understand, is that they invented totalitarianism. The Bolsheviks are really the first totalitarian party to come to power, and that's why you have a seamless transition from Lenin to Stalin, basically from the 1920s. So when we talk about totalitarianism, whether it's in North Korea or whether it was in the Soviet Union during the Cold War or today, we need to understand that it was created. It was manufactured. Just the way your car was manufactured, so too totalitarianism was manufactured by the Bolsheviks. Thirdly, we have to understand that they were irredeemably evil. This is an evil ideology, which is determined to destroy the United States as a democracy and also to destroy Western civilization. And when we understand that, we can understand why the threat was not just the Soviet Union. As you mentioned, we defeated that by, thankfully, 1991. But it's the ideology of communism, and we haven't defeated that. It still exists in China with the Chinese Communist Party, but also in America as well. And we see the evidence of that in Zoran Mandami, or the election of mayors in Seattle or Los Angeles or Washington, D.C., or in Boston, or candidates from Michigan really to Georgia. We see the strength of a communist movement in the United States. So we fought the Soviet Union, and we defeated the Soviet Union, and that was a tremendous victory. But we did not defeat the ideology of communism. That war is still to be won.
3: Now, one of the things you pointed out that is part of the problem is that after the Soviet Union fell apart, first of all, we thought, oh, good, let's just check that box off. We won, move on. Let's have a peace dividend, and we're all going to get along great. But in the meantime, we had used the People's Republic of China, the Communist Chinese, as a wedge against the Soviet Union and started to build up trade relations with them, starting in the during the Nixon's first administration in the early 70s. So by the time that we got to the Clinton administration, we're doing an enormous amount of trade with China, and we're building factories there, and we're encouraging our allies to do business with them. And all this time, we're building them up as from a second-rate power to becoming a world power, as though they were going to appreciate us for doing that. And rather than think that way, their idea was those fools. They're giving us the very tools to destroy them.
4: Yeah, that's exactly right. It was the Clinton administration that really facilitated investment, and that's so important. Wall Street money has been flowing into China since the Clinton administration, and that's a great vulnerability for us. We should cut that funding off, obviously, because we're funding the Chinese Communist Party. That is, Americans are. Clinton also facilitated, as you mentioned, manufacturing transfer from the outsourcing of jobs from Ohio and Alabama and Arizona and California to China. And that hollowed out the American working class and the American middle class as well. And we're feeling the pains of that now, of course. Throughout the country, Americans are suffering and have been for so many years because of the disastrous policies that the Clinton administration put in place. I would also add what Clinton did, in essence, Doc, was to save Chinese communism. It was Clinton who really rescued the Chinese communists, and that was in keeping with the strategy of the Chinese dictator at the time, a man named Deng Xiaoping, who realized, and he was an ardent communist, and he recognized with the fall of the Soviet Union, if communism was going to be saved, he needed to make the United States his partner. He needed to make Wall Street his partner. And that's why he funneled so much, if you will, money to the Clinton administration. You may remember the Charlie Tree scandal of the 1990s, Lincoln bedroom stayovers that plagued the Clinton administration rightfully. Well, it was Deng Xiaoping who was really behind that, funneling money to the Democrats, so that, in essence, they would support the survival of the Chinese Communist Party, thinking that they were a partner rather than an existential enemy of the United States. Of course, Doc, we rue the day that happened, because we're really feeling the costs of that policy today with the growth of their military power, their pressure on Taiwan, their pressure on us, and their continued attacks against the United States through fentanyl and other means to continue to hurt and kill Americans today.
3: I think it would be important for us to lay out what is the ideology of Leninism before we get any further, because I do want to talk a lot about communist China. But I think it's important for us to define some things. And you have a table that talks about the core ideas of Leninism and why it works the way it does and why it seeks to rule others. It's not a labor-friendly party at all, although Marxism is touted to be the friend to the laborer and anti-capitalist. It's not a friend to anybody except the handful of people that end up at the top. So if you would quickly give us the breakdown of these salient points in the first table about the ideology of what is our enemy.
4: Well, certainly. It's important that Americans focus on Lenin, Vladimir Lenin. He was, if you will, the patron saint of the Soviet Union and really the worldwide communist movement. Lenin's ideas were, Lenin was first a theorist. He really took some of Marx and Engels' ideas, but he, if you will, improved them, as well as he was a man of action. He was a man who was determined to bring about a revolution. And sadly for us, he did so. So Lenin's ideas were, first of all, unlike Marx, who said the working class were going to revolt, Lenin said, no, you've got to create a party, a communist party, and that communist party has to force the revolution. That is, a small group of elites can conspire to bring about a communist revolution through a coup d'etat, as he did, of course, in November 1917, when he overthrew the provisional government in Russia and started the tyranny of the Soviet Union. Lenin also said that that revolution had to spread. It wasn't enough to have it only in the Soviet Union, but it had to spread globally. That is, to Germany, to France, to Britain, to the United States, to China. And he did his utmost to bring that about. Third point, which is so important for your audience to understand, is that Lenin had an incandescent hatred of Western democracy and of Western civilization. And he was determined to destroy them. So he started, if you will, a civil war in the West between those who support Western civilization and want to keep it and those who want to overthrow it. So when we think about, if you will, important people in the 20th century, Vladimir Lenin is one of the most important. And, Doc, I always ask my audiences when I give a talk about, well, of all the figures in American history, whom do you believe had the biggest impact on our politics today? And folks say, of course, the founding fathers, Madison, Jefferson, Adams, Washington, Thomas Paine, all good answers, of course, and they're true. Or some say Abraham Lincoln or FDR or Ronald Reagan. I suggest to them, well, in fact, the person who had the biggest impact was not an American at all. It was Vladimir Lenin. Because what Lenin did was to make a communist party in the United States and to tell that communist party how to seize power in the United States, not through a coup d'etat, but through penetration of American institutions, and the most important of which is the ideas industry, our K-12 education, our colleges, our universities, our media, our museums, and think tanks. And by taking over the ideas industry, where ideas are sustained, where American national identity, for example, Doc, is taught to young folks, Lenin took them over. And so now they're teaching Americans to hate America. And they're teaching Americans that communism is a good thing. So when we think about it, Lenin had such a big impact, not only globally, not only in Russia, but also in the United States. And a lot of the book, of course, the second half of the book is really to explain to Americans what they need to do to stop that and to reverse it.
3: Let's define some things, too. One of the things that you point out in the book, America's 100-Year War, is that the party justifies its rule by claiming that it possesses a scientific knowledge of society. But neither Marx nor Lenin had any knowledge of a society, nor did they care about its members, because they were not ordinary folks before they became revolutionaries. And second, communism in the 20th century was one of the most destructive aspects of society, and you give some incredible numbers of people that were directly killed by communism in, say, the Soviet Union, communist China, in places like Cambodia and Vietnam and others, but also those that were affected by the work of the Soviets and the communists in the 20th century. Can you give us a breakdown of the enormous number of people that were adversely affected by communism in the 20th century?
4: Oh, certainly. Well, communism has killed about 100 million people since in 100 years, since 1917. And an enormous number, of course. And we need to recognize as well that what Lenin did killed Americans directly. Lenin surrendered, in essence, to the Germans in 1918, allowing the Germans to send divisions to the Western Front. You may have had relatives who served on the Western Front in World War One.
3: I did. In the Meuse-Argonne
4: offensive, for example. Well, the German attacks were made possible because of Lenin, because of his peace with the Germans. In addition, it was Stalin who signed, in essence, a peace treaty, the Molotov-Ribbentrop Pact, which started World War II. That encouraged Hitler to aggress against Poland and then against the West and started World War II in Europe. Well, Stalin facilitated that. We also want to keep in mind, of course, that Stalin only fought the Germans in World War II. He could have allowed Americans to use bases in Russia to attack Japan from Vladivostok, for example, very close to Japanese soil. Well, Stalin didn't allow the United States to do that, and the United States did not insist. And so we had to fight, obviously, a very long conflict that MacArthur waged and Nimitz waged. MacArthur in the Southwest Pacific area, Nimitz in the Central Pacific area, to get close enough to Japan to attack it. Well, Stalin could have solved that problem. Additionally, Doc, the Soviets created the Chinese Communist Party, and Stalin sustained it. In fact, he chose Mao Zedong as leader of the Chinese Communist Party in 1938. So it was Stalin who made the Chinese Communist Party and who directed it. And, of course, we felt the cost of that in the Cold War with the 36,000 Americans who were killed in the Korean War between 1950 and 1953, and then about the 57,000 Americans who were killed in the Vietnam War in the 1960s and into the 1970s. So Leninism, you know, if you will, the consequences of Leninism have killed so many Americans and have incurred such an enormous cost on Americans that Americans just don't recognize. And part of the book is to explain to folks, hey, communism has had a big impact. Historically, it's killed Americans in wars, and it kills Americans today through fentanyl and other means. This 100 years war is a long way from being over.
3: We're talking, if you're joining us late, to Dr. Bradley Thayer, the author of America's 100 Years War, How to Win Against Communism. It is from War Room Books, which is an imprint of Sky House Publishing. One of the things that I found very interesting in your book is you talk about the illegitimacy of the Chinese communists as because it's, you say, it's just an extension of Western colonialism. It's not really a homegrown thing. And you point out that it doesn't come from ancient Chinese wisdom or anything like that or philosophy. Instead, it's been imposed on the Chinese people essentially by Stalin and the Soviets.
4: That's right, Doc. It's a product of Soviet imperialism. There's nothing Chinese about the Chinese Communist Party. There's much that's communist about the Chinese Communist Party, and communism is, again, a Western product. So, you know, the leaders of the Chinese Communist Party have no more right to rule China than you do. it's a product of Soviet imperialism, and they're a colonial government. It's a product of Soviet imperialism, and one of their colonies was China, which they successfully brought about that revolution in 1949. So we need to recognize, as Americans, the Chinese Communist Party has no legitimacy in China, and we shouldn't have anything to do with it, including meeting with Xi Jinping, for example, who might be coming to meet with President Trump this month. It has no right to rule China. The true government of China, of course, will be determined by the Chinese people. And we can see some insight into what they might choose in Taiwan today, Doc, where you have democracy.
3: Right.
4: And part of the reason why the Chinese Communist Party wants to destroy Taiwan is because Taiwan shows what China might have been if it had not gone communist. It would be a democracy, it would be flourishing, and it would be just a wonderful society. But sadly, of course, communism prevented that from occurring.
3: I did want to mention the relationship of critical race theory to communist ideology and its relationship to Antifa as well. You want to tell us a little bit about that, and then we're going to wrap it up by talking about American identity, and let's talk about the strength of that, okay?
4: Well, certainly. Communism, of course, always seeks, because it has such a horrible history, it always reinvents itself as progressivism. Communism becomes progressivism, becomes critical race theory, for example, today, or DEI. Those are just different terms for that odious ideology of communism. And so when Americans are talked or lectured to about the need to have diversity or to have DEI or to subscribe to progressive policies or to support the democratic socialists of America, Americans should recognize those are just false terms. They're euphemisms for communist tyranny. And no American should be fooled by those efforts to deceive Americans. We've had a long history of communism. We fought it since its inception in the United States, under Wilson, of course, the Palmer Raids, under McCarthy, of course, and steps that Eisenhower took, as well as steps that President Trump is taking presently, calling attention to the evils of communism, as he's been mentioning in his Truth Social post the last few months, that Americans can be patriots or they can be communists, but they can't be both. And that's exactly it. You can be an American or you can be a communist, but you can't be both. So your audience shouldn't be fooled by efforts to deceive them through DEI or progressivism or other support for socialist parties. All of those are just front organizations. They're just efforts to deceive Americans about the true evil of communism.
3: Let's talk about what you call the American Trinity, the core of American identity. I found this a wonderful way of presenting what's good about America and what's right about America and what has kept America for 250 years.
4: Well, thank you, Doc, for asking about that, because the book is not just an exegesis on communism. It also is an embrace of Americanism. And in the book, I argue that the stronger American identity is, the weaker communism. And the stronger communism is, the weaker American identity. So it's exactly right. The antidote to communism is what I call the American Trinity, which is a recognition of three things. First, the American spirit. We're Americans. We were born politically mature in 1776. We made ourselves. We didn't have an established church or established aristocracy. We created a great group of men in 1776, the founding fathers, made America, and bestowed to Americans the greatest political ideology that's ever existed. And it's appropriate, of course, that on September 17th, we celebrate Constitution Day, because Constitution, the American Constitution, is one of the great documents in history and deserves to be celebrated. The second element of that is political liberalism. And by that I mean traditional liberal beliefs. The idea, first, that we see people as individuals. We don't see people as groups or members of groups, men or women, working class versus capitalist. We see individuals as individuals. In addition, those individuals have rights given by God. They're not given by the state. They're not given by a party. They are given by God, and they cannot be taken away, no matter what the state says. And then from those that foundation, we develop the principles of our governance, the idea that we have freedom, we have liberties, we have

0: civilization, the importance of Christianity, the importance of, if you will, liberal thought and freedom of expression and freedom of religion. All of those are so important for sustaining America today and American identity today. So the antidote to what we've been discussing today was really the rebirth of an understanding of America and who we are as a people since 1776 until today. So we should not be distracted by people who want to lie to us and tell us that we were created in 1619, for example, or that we're irredeemably racist or irredeemably evil. None of that. We're not having it anymore. America is the greatest country in the world, and it's a part of the greatest civilization that the world has ever known. And Americans should be proud of both of those elements and should proudly tout them. And when other individuals show up and talk about the evils of the United States, we should school them in terms of how fortunate they are to live in the United States and to be the product of the greatest civilization the world has ever known. So, Doc, we need to embrace America in the 250th anniversary of the founding of our country and not be distracted by those who would denigrate it.
1: I couldn't say it any better, sir. Thank you so much. This is a book that is really necessary for people, particularly, I'm going to say, young people who have not been told about communism or it and its dangers in history and civics classes in high school for the last generation or so. And I really believe that's why people are easily swayed by it, because they don't know any better. Their teachers have let them down by not warning them about the dangers of communism and the fact that communism didn't die with the Soviet Union. I feel like your book is really a must-read for this time, if people are to really understand what the stakes are in any election that's coming forward.
0: Well, thank you, Doc. I appreciate your sentiment, of course, and kind words about the book. And I agree with you. It should be, younger folks should recognize this, because they're not getting it in their education in K-12 or certainly at universities or colleges.
1: Dr. Thayer, is there anything else you wanted to say before we go?
0: I think Americans need to recognize, again, in our 250th anniversary, we need to recognize how great we are. And we do that not as an element of pride, but in gratitude to the previous generation, to the founding fathers and previous generations who made this country, who made this country great. And it falls to us to sustain it. Every generation has difficulties. Every generation has a fight. Our fight is perhaps the greatest, Doc, because we've allowed the enemy to get inside the gates, if you will. Mm. We've allowed the enemy to take over our educational system, to take over the once great Democratic Party. And Americans need to recognize the nature of the threat and, again, how to fight it. And you fight it with an understanding of who we are and the greatness of America.
1: Dr. Bradley Thayer, our guest today on The Bookshelf, his new book, America's 100 Years War, How to Win Against Communism. It's from War Room Books, an imprint of Skyhorse Publishing, and you can find that at your favorite bookstores and online. Sir, thank you so very much for making time to be with us today on The Bookshelf.
0: It was my pleasure, Doc, to join your audience and you today.
1: Dr. Bradley Thayer is an American Freedom Alliance Fellow and a founding member of the Committee on the Present Danger, China. He worked in government and as an academic and has held fellowships at Harvard University and the University of Oxford. Widely published author and commentator on a broad range of professional interests, including the existential threat to the U.S. from the Chinese Communist Party, U.S. national security policy, and American politics. Once again, his new book, America's 100 Years War, How to Win Against Communism, from War Room Books, an imprint of Skyhorse Publishing. Thanks so much for joining us today on The Bookshelf. 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

0: It's time to take a look at local news. 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The New Brockton Town Council's monthly meeting is Monday night at 6. The Banks Town Council meeting is Monday night at 6:30. AA meets Monday night at 7 at First Baptist in Luverne. The Troy University Symphony Band presents its first concert of the academic year Monday night at 7 in Crosby Theater. This year's Masterworks concert features compositions that celebrate a variety of important artistic disciplines through the medium of the wind band. It's free to attend. The Sarah Mobile Clinic is on the move. In partnership with Pike County Schools, the Mobile Clinic will be at Pike County Elementary on Tuesdays during school hours and at Goshen High School on Wednesdays. 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Walk-ins are welcome. Brundage City Council meets Tuesday evening at 6 at City Hall. Ozark City Council meets Tuesday evening at 6. The Church on Bollweevil Circle in Enterprise hosts Brave Battle Buddies ready to assist veterans everywhere the first Tuesday of the month at 6. In other news, Roger Allen Atwell, age 65, died recently. The funeral service for Roger Atwell will be today at 2 at the Chapel of Dillard Funeral Home of Troy, with Dr. Malone Chandler officiating. Burial is at Shiloh Cemetery in Banks. Jane Thrash, age 77, of Brundage, died recently. The funeral service for Jane Thrash is today at 2 at Brundage Methodist Church, with Reverend Austin Green and Reverend Major Lane officiating. The family will receive friends at the church beginning at 12:30. Burial will follow in Lakeview Cemetery. Cahey Funeral Home of Clio directing. James Brown Jr., formerly of Brundage, died recently. The funeral for James Brown Jr. is Monday in Charlotte, North Carolina, announced by his father, Captain James Brown Sr. Santana David Knowles, age 53, of Troy, died recently. The funeral service for Santana Knowles is Tuesday at 11 at St. Peter's Missionary Baptist Church, with Elder Robert Thomas officiating, George F. Grubb's funeral home directing. Burial will follow in Mount Nebo Missionary Baptist Church Cemetery. Visitation is Monday from noon to 5:30. Larry Alexander Webb, age 84, of Troy, died recently. The funeral for Larry Webb is Thursday at 2 at Green Hills Chapel, with Pastor Austin Green officiating. Visitation is 1 hour prior to the memorial service at the funeral home. James Dunford, age 69, of Brundage, died recently. The funeral service for James Dunford is Saturday at 11 at New Hope Independent Holy Church of God, with Pastor Willie Moultrie officiating, George F. Grubb's funeral home directing. Burial will follow in Mount Olive No. 2 Missionary Baptist Church Cemetery. Visitation is Friday from noon to 5:30. Funeral announcements are listed on our website, WTBFradio.com. Just click on Obituaries. That's a look at local news brought to you by Dillard Funeral Home of Troy and Brundage.
1: Hello. Welcome to Jim French's Imagination Theater. This week, it's the early 1940s, BM. That's before Murphy. Harry Nile had a different sort of vibe surrounding him. A little darker, a little sadder, maybe even a little dangerous. Perhaps that's why a total stranger approaches Harry in a dive bar and offers him a job. A job of murder. Written by Ian Potter, based on a suggestion from M.J. Elliott, and starring Larry Albert as Harry Nile, with Alan Fitzpatrick and Kate Cray. The play is called Dumb Luck. It's another movie for your mind in Jim French's Imagination Theater.
2: The Adventures of Harry Nile.
3: You got a problem with me, mister?
4: Me? No, I just, you reminded me of someone.
3: Ah, don't tell me. Veronica Lake when she was a light heavyweight. I get that a lot. Now, you've been looking across the bar at me all night. I don't have a problem with that, but some of the guys here I deal with professionally, and they don't like that kind of thing in their bars.
4: They don't?
3: They prefer somewhere they can take blackmail pictures.
4: Perhaps I could join you?
3: Sure, take a seat.
4: Thank you.
3: But don't get too comfy. I have friends on the way. You sure you know what kind of bar this is?
4: Sure, it's Eddie Chufo's place.
3: And Eddie's a well-connected guy with business contacts all over L.A. I mean, you take Knuckles McGruther there. He works in removals and insurance. A lot of times with a florist. I'm surprised the guys on the door let you in. I don't think this is your sort of place, buddy.
4: No?
3: No.
4: Just I heard it's somewhere you can hire muscle.
3: Oh, you can hire muscle anywhere. Here, you get sometimes brains.
4: Do you work for Eddie Chufo, Mr.
3: Nile, Harry Nile. I work for anybody who'll hire me.
4: Are you a killer, Mr. Nile?
3: Sometimes cops end up at the bottom of the river for asking a question like that.
4: Oh, I assure you, Mr. Nile, I am not a cop.
3: You don't say.
4: How can you tell?
3: Well, they hardly ever wear tweed.
4: I'm sorry, I'm new to this. Jonathan Arnold, I've heard 500 bucks in the right hands here could see a man dead.
3: Put the envelope away. You wave it around like that, Mr. Arnold, you could start a riot in this place.
4: Oh, I'm sorry.
3: Don't do it again, Mr. Arnold. I mean, is that your real name?
4: Well, not quite, no.
3: Smart.
4: I'm Professor Arnold. I'm at the university, UCLA.
3: And you use your name in a place like this? Won't your students teach you anything?
4: Is 500 a fair price, Mr. Nile? Well, I've got more.
3: Oh, man, you're a born negotiator, aren't you?
4: Well, is it?
3: Look, the prices vary. Somebody important, well protected, that's going to cost more. Now, somebody very important, you could maybe offset that price a little with a well-placed bet in the assassination sweepstakes.
4: People bet on murders?
3: In here, people bet on anything. Do me a favor, Professor, and let me eat my pretzels in peace. I got a card game at 9, and the guys I am playing with won't want a bookworm like you looking over their shoulder.
4: I see. And do you think you stand a chance of winning $600 this evening, Mr. Nile?
3: Probably not. No. Look, my car's in the street. You can't miss it. It's the one right above the oil leak. I'll meet you there in 5 minutes. Since I came here in 1940, I've discovered that L.A. is a city of contrast, shining stars and filthy sidewalks. My business takes me to some low, dirty places, but I try to rise above it and take regular showers. Eddie Chufo's place was a speakeasy a few years ago. Now in 41, it's a legitimate, above-board business with excellent gnocchi. I can't speak to its foundations, but even when you're on the level, there's usually something nasty below. The world's built on mud, and the best we can do is to try to live uptown.
4: Nice car.
3: Not really. Parking, it's a dream. Moving, it's thirsty.
4: So, where are we going?
3: We're going to talk somewhere we can't be overheard.
4: Where?
3: Here. All right, now, trust me, Professor. Nobody's stashed in the trunk.
4: All right.
3: So, who do you want killed?
4: I have an enemy.
3: I didn't think it'd be a friend.
4: The sad truth is, I used to think we were friends. Professionally. At least at the start of our careers. Then we became friendly rivals, and now, well, here we are.
3: So, who's this former friend?
4: An academic by the name of Butler. Brilliant in his way, but somewhat unscrupulous. We're in the same discipline, forensic paleontology.
3: What's that? Brontosaurus crimes?
4: No, not exactly. Primarily, we examine...
3: Let's let that slide.
4: We wrote quite a pioneering paper, collaboratively, a few years back. Well, you might have read it. The Dietary Morphologies of Coprolites.
3: I think I would have remembered.
4: Oh, it was quite a minor sensation. Then things started to sour, and I became increasingly certain that James was working against me.
3: James Butler?
4: Well, you've heard of him.
3: No, I'm just incredibly smart. So, what made you so sure?
4: Oh, little things at first. He was concealing new research techniques, a novel fern frond dating test. He outbid my faculty for site access at the Leighton Pit.
5: he started a whispering campaign against me, questioning my stability and my temper and even my morality.
3: And that's when you decided to get him taken care of?
5: For the longest time, I attempted to rise above it, until he stole my greatest prize.
3: Let me guess. A Stegosaurus, Trionosaurus, double suicide?
5: Don't be absurd, Mr. Nile.
3: It could happen. A forbidden love across the species. The family disapproves.
5: There's something of an age gap, my friend. They couldn't have possibly lived together.
3: Now you sound like the family.
5: Despite what you may have seen in King Kong, Mr. Nile, the Stegosaurus and Tyrannosaurus Rex hail from distinct geological periods. There's about 80 million years between them.
3: That's some May-to-December romance. Maybe their mothers were right. Can't believe RKO lied to me. Should have kept that ticket stub for a refund. So, your great prize, Professor Arnold?
5: Sorry?
3: The item Butler stole from you. What was it?
5: My star researcher.
3: He poached your golden boy?
5: My golden girl, Mr. Nile. Hester Cartwright. A shrewd, analytical mind, a tenacious, dedicated scientist, and, I thought, my loyal lieutenant.
3: Oh, you seem to be hip-deep and unscrupulous people, don't you? I can see why you ended up at Chufo's.
5: Please, don't mock me, Mr. Nile. I'm quite aware where I find myself.
3: Looking to pay somebody to murder a rival.
5: I have Butler's address in this envelope with an advance on your fee.
3: Sorry, I can't take that.
5: Why not?
3: Professor Arnold, I need to level with you. If you want Butler dead, I'm the last guy you need.
5: Well, can you recommend a colleague?
3: I'm not a hitman, Professor. I'm a private investigator.
5: A But you were in Chufo's. I was told that place was full of gangsters, thieves, and killers.
3: It is. I take a professional interest in those guys. Every now and then, they'll either commit a crime or let slip who might have. I just have to keep my head down and my ears open and lose enough at cards to keep on their good side and keep off the booze. Sometimes that's the hardest part.
5: Oh, I've been an idiot, haven't I?
3: Well, let's just say I've known smarter.
5: I don't know what I was thinking. You just looked like a killer.
3: Well, if we'd met a couple of years back, I maybe could have been. I got lucky.
5: Oh, God. What came over me? Ever since Hester walked out, I've been mad with rage. I haven't been sleeping. I barely eat. I just keep picturing them together, hearing her call his name the way she used to say mine.
3: I'm getting the notion that it was more than a professional connection.
5: We were in love, Mr. Nile. Leastways, I thought we were. I guess I still am.
3: Mm-hmm. But a love that'll kill, Professor. That's not good for the heart.
5: So, what happens now?
3: What do you mean?
5: I guess you have to go to the cops.
3: You think?
5: Oh, my God, my career! I'll be ruined! Of all the heavies in that bar, why did I pick out you?
3: You got unlucky. Huh? Dumb luck cuts both ways, I guess.
5: I can't go to prison, Mr. Nile. You know what happens to good-looking guys like me in jail?
3: You end up running the library?
5: Please, Mr. Nile. Harry, if you can find it in your heart, don't hand me over. I've got money. There's $500 here to forget we even met.
3: Wasn't it $600 for the hit?
5: Okay, I've got $800 here on me, all told.
3: I'm in the wrong line of work. And I'm not a forgetful guy, Professor.
5: Well, I can get more. Just...
3: Stop right there, Professor. I don't do bribes.
5: And if I threaten to kill you?
3: Then I'd know you were bluffing.
5: There's a gun here in my pocket, aimed right at your heart. One press of my finger, and it's goodbye, Mr. Nile.
3: You'd ruin your tweed jacket for little old me? I'm actually kind of flattered.
5: I have spares.
3: Two sets of tweeds? Well, that's different. You can afford to lose that one.
5: Don't coy with me, Mr. Nile, or it'll be the last thing you do. Seriously, I will shoot.
3: Seriously, I doubt that. I got the dentist scheduled for Wednesday, and I hate to disappoint him. He's got a receptionist with a look of Gene Tierney from Bellstar. Plus, you're the guy who hires killers, not the guy who likes to get his hands dirty or his jacket ruined.
5: Until it's a straight you-or-me choice, Mr. Nile.
3: Maybe. But more to the point, Luigi, the doorman at Chufo's, is pretty thorough with pockets. He'll have given you a welcoming pat on your way in. You might not even have noticed it. He practices a long time with wallets. There's no way anybody gets into Chufo's carrying a piece. It's very bad for business. And that's a retractable ballpoint, isn't it? See, I've heard a lot of guns cocked, Arnold. The pen's mightier than the sword, but the pistol's noisier than both.
5: Oh, what have I done?
3: Please don't ever try to bluff me again, Professor. I play a lot of poker. I kind of take it personally.
5: I'm finished, aren't I?
3: Well, I guess so, if the LAPD gets its way. But you know the odd thing, Professor? As I see it, technically, no crime's taken place.
5: What?
3: You weren't hiring a hitman in Eddie Chufo's bar. You were trying and failing to hire somebody you stupidly mistook for a killer. Now, it's a subtle distinction, I grant you, but it does kind of matter.
5: I don't understand.
3: Look, I like to give people a chance, Professor Arnold. I got a lucky break once, a while back, and I'd like to pass it on. And I'd like to give you a chance to stop being stupid before it's too late.
5: But why?
3: Prevention is better than cure, especially when the cure gets you sent to the chamber. We've all been in love, Professor. We've all been dumb. Not as dumb as you, but we've all been it. And maybe, just this one time, dumb luck is on your side, if you can take a lesson.
5: You surely don't mean...
3: I surely do. I'm not handing you to the cops. I mean, what can I say? I'm a soft touch. I'm giving you a chance to be a better man.
5: Oh, that is such a relief.
3: But you've had your warning. You've come close to damnation, but you haven't taken that last step.
5: So what happens now?
3: Well, now you need to confront your problems head on, face to face, without the aid of an assassin.
5: You're right, of course. Thank you. Thank you so much, Mr. Nile.
3: Well, you've got to work out this business between you and Butler and Miss Cartwright, and you need to do it in person.
5: And I will. I'm going to do just that.
3: I know, because we're going to do it together.
5: Really?
3: Yes, right now. And you're paying.
5: Paying?
3: Uh-huh. I don't take bribes, Professor, but I am an investigator. You just hired me to investigate your feelings at $35 a day. Get me Butler's address and $40 from that envelope. We're going to pay him a call. The extra $5 is for gas. This thing loves it. We pull up outside Butler's house around 9. A neat white bungalow with a tree in the yard. Even in the twilight, the paintwork shines. It's outside the city in one of those suburban districts with long gardens and low picket fences where everything's beige, including the people. It's not high walls and automatic gates, Rich, just yet. That's just a few miles down the road. There's a car in every driveway, and they're all newer than mine. Must be good.

0: right now.
1: Hello, Professor Butler. Anybody home?
2: Let's see if I can find a light switch. Does Butler usually leave books on the floor?
3: If he was working on something intensely, he may have placed a few reference works around, I suppose, just for easier access. Oh, no!
1: What is it?
3: That is an Antbrother and Ogilvie second edition, the revised text, with the spine just cracked open.
1: And?
3: That is a very rare volume. You don't just dump it on the floor like that.
1: Yeah, and these books have been scattered, not placed. Looks like they've been swept off the shelves. You can see where the dust stops.
3: Oh, this isn't normal, Mr. Nile. This isn't how any professional works.
1: You should see my office.
3: I'm not too sure I'd like to.
1: Oh, well, that's not all. Drawers are wide open, papers thrown all over. Looks like somebody's been searching the place.
3: A robbery?
1: Looks a lot like. Mattress flipped over off the bed in the back room. Lots of scattered effects. Professor Butler! James, are you in here?
3: I'll try his study. The door's open. He could be through there. Jim? Oh, where's that light? Jim! Jim! Are you okay? Speak to me, Jim!
1: I think Jim's beyond speech now, Professor. He's dead. Butler, sitting in a pool of blood, slumped over his desk with a heavy object in the back of his skull. Papers on his desk rippled in the cold glass from a sweeping standing fan. Butler's face was smashed down on a fancy clock, cracking its glass. His skin's pale and cool, and his eyes have started clouding. I carefully roll up one leg of his blood-soaked trousers, and there it is, the telltale sign of liver mortis. With the heart not beating, gravity's won, and what blood's still in Butler has made its way to his feet. Now, looks like he's been gone a few hours. What time does that clock say?
3: I can't tell. The blood.
1: Wipe it away.
3: Shouldn't the police do that?
1: The police should do a lot of things. Let's help them along.
3: I'll use my handkerchief. Oh, so much blood. The clock stopped. It's not ticking.
1: I know. It's taken quite a blow to its workings. What's it read?
3: 6:20. Maybe 6:21.
1: Better than 6:30.
3: Why is that?
1: 6:30 might just mean the hands dropped when Butler's head broke the clockwork.
3: So, we have a time of death.
1: Pretty much.
3: So what, 4 hours ago?
1: Well, sounds about right.
3: Unless the clock broke at 6:20 in the morning.
1: No, light's on, and he's clearly working at his desk when he's hit from behind. This time of year, it'd still be pitch black.
3: I suppose.
1: Besides, he'd be stiff as a board if he died that early. This blood would be cracked and dried up, but still red and sticky. That says 2 to 8 hours. And the color of his ankle says maybe half an hour to four.
3: So, 6:20 this evening.
1: I guess. Whoa, what's so funny? Hey, your friend just died.
3: I know! Don't you see? While I was trying to pluck up the courage to speak to you about getting Jim killed, someone else was out here actually doing it.
1: Professor Arnold, I think there's a car coming up the driveway. We ought to make ourselves scarce.
3: Or maybe call the cops.
1: That alibi sure changed you.
4: Jim? There's a Ford parked across from the house. Do we have guests?
3: Hester!
4: Jim? Is that you? Oh, this mess. Are you in the study?
3: Don't come in!
4: Oh, my! Jonathan! What are you doing here? Who's this man? What have you done to Jim?
1: We haven't done anything. We found him. Looks like a burglary gone wrong. I'm sorry.
4: I'm going to call the police.
1: Well, please do, Miss Cartwright. I should have done it sooner. Oh, my name's Harry Nile, by the way.
4: Stay where you are. I carry a gun for self-defense.
1: Is she okay?
3: Oh, she's a smart girl. Trust me. She'll understand.
1: Let's hope the police understand, too.
4: Operator, could you get me the police, please? Hello? Yes, this is Hester Cartwright. 76 Kirby Stark Way, Burbank. Yes, it is quite urgent. There's been a murder. Yes, here in my house. If you could be as quick as possible, I'd be extremely grateful. There are two dangerous men here. I have them at gunpoint, but I don't know how long I can hold them.
1: Nicely done. So, what do you intend to tell the police when they get here, Miss Cartwright?
4: Exactly what I saw. That I found you and Professor Arnold standing over my fiancé with his skull smashed in by a late Miocene coprolite.
3: Oh, of course. I should have recognized it. The Wilkins bequest. Wait, your fiancé?
1: Hold on. You recognize the murder weapon?
4: I should. It used to sit on the shelf there on a rosewood stand.
3: We wrote it up in our paper, Mr. Nile. It has some remarkable characteristics. Is it still intact, do you think?
1: Let's leave that one for the cops. We just got here, Miss Cartwright. Professor Arnold wanted to bury that... wanted to have a grown-up conversation with Professor Butler. I just tagged along for moral support.
4: Well, we can see how well that went. You killed him!
3: No, Hester, we didn't. I promise. As Mr. Nile is my witness, I couldn't have. We were in a bar when this happened.
4: You expect me to believe that? You hated Jim. Oh, what have you done, John?
3: I've not done a thing, really. This is just... What did you call it?
1: Dumb luck.
3: Look at the clock, Hester.
4: Oh, God. It's all covered in blood.
3: He must have hit it as he died. But it stopped at 6:20. Don't you see? I was in Eddie Chufo's bar in L.A. at the time. I must have a score of witnesses.
1: One for sure. Me.
4: Forgive me if I'm not reassured.
3: Okay, Luigi, the doorman, the girl at the bar, they'll remember.
1: Knuckles McGrunther.
3: I didn't speak to him.
1: No, but he'll remember you. Trust me, you stuck out like the Pope at a bar mitzvah.
4: And this is your alibi for murder. A handful of barflies.
1: Well, no offense, but do you have a better one, Miss Cartwright?
4: What do you mean?
1: We definitely weren't here at 6:20, Miss. Can you say the same?
4: I've just driven back from an all-day symposium in San Bernardino with some of the most eminent professionals in my field.
3: Of course, the Nichols Memorial. How did that go?
4: Chapman was quite diverting on Carboniferous Dragonfly. The usual dendrochronology from Boyce. My paper was politely received.
3: Oh, well done. That's excellent.
4: I appreciate it's not Luigi and Fingers McGruther level.
1: Knuckles, he's very particular.
4: But my peers probably carry slightly more weight than a few chance encounters in a bar.
1: I agree, miss, but me meeting Professor Arnold wasn't entirely down to chance. You see, our late friend, Professor Butler here, hired me to investigate Arnold.
3: What are you playing at, Nile? Just tell her the truth.
1: And unlike you, Butler knew I was a PI. He thought somebody was out to get him, and he suspected you. The little things, you know how it is. I thought he was being paranoid at first, but what do you know?
3: You're lying. He's lying. Don't confuse the woman. She's holding a gun.
1: I've been trailing you for weeks, Arnold, which kind of got easy when you started turning up on my patch across the street from Manny's, hanging out near Eddie's on my poker nights, down by the lake in Hollenbeck Park.
3: I'm in Boyle Heights a lot.
1: Oh, believe me, I know.
3: It's a coincidence. Forget Butler. You're the paranoid one.
1: Maybe so, but I'm alive, and it's convenient we finally met at almost exactly the time Professor Butler was killed. It's quite an alibi.
3: Why would I need an alibi? Surely this is a burglary.
1: Well, it sure looks like one. The burglary of a man who thought somebody was plotting against him. And, of course, he was right.
4: He was?
1: Oh, yeah. I forgot to mention that Professor Arnold tried to hire me to kill your fiancé.
4: Oh, and is that a service you offer?
1: No. I gave it up for Lent one year, and the habit just stuck.
4: So why did Professor Arnold think you were a hitman, John?
3: I was just unlucky. I went somewhere hitmen gather, and I picked the wrong guy.
1: Or maybe the right guy, if you were after an alibi.
3: Deliberately trying to hire a private detective as a hitman as a cover for murder? That's crazy. Say it happened. How could I guarantee you wouldn't go straight to the police?
1: You couldn't, unless you'd been studying me closely enough to know I don't have too many friends in the LAPD, and I like to give second chances. I think you gambled if you were pathetic enough, unworldly enough, and sufficiently lovelorn, I might just let you go.
3: Really?
1: And even if I did turn you over, you probably figured you could explain it away. You were upset, you've been drinking, you got caught up in the fantasy, and your mouth ran wild. After all, you're a trusted and successful academic. I'm an unreliable, down-on-heel PI, drummed out of the Chicago police as mentally incapable. Who are they going to believe?
4: Is he mentally incapable? He seems like he might be mentally incapable.
3: It sounds quite a high-risk strategy, Harry.
1: Maybe. But I guess it might have helped when the cops found out you didn't have any money in your fat little envelope, just strips of old newspaper, not even a note of this address.
3: What are you talking about? I gave you $40 in the car.
1: Which came straight out of your pocket. I watched. Like this address came out of your memory. I play a lot of cards, Professor. I know when somebody's bluffing, and it always helps if Luigi's been through his pockets in the doorway to Chufo's.
3: It's all very persuasive, I'm sure, but it doesn't take away from the fact that I couldn't have been here when Professor Butler was killed.
1: No?
3: No.
1: And if I was maybe a little overconfident with my timing for liver mortis and blood coagulation? If, depending on build and lifestyle and the temperature of the room, Professor Butler could have easily died a few hours earlier? You could have been here at 4, maybe even 3. Plenty of time to ride the bus back to L.A.
3: Why, I ought to.
1: You ought to, but you won't. Keep the gun on you, Miss Cartwright. Remember, Arnold, no sudden moves.
3: Don't listen to him, Hester. He's trying to confuse you, believe me.
1: Listen to your heart, Miss Cartwright.
4: John, why would you do this, John?
3: I didn't.
4: Don't lie to me. If you ever felt anything for me, you owe me that. Did you do this, John?
3: Yes, I did it for you, Hester. I would do anything for you. You know that.
4: This?
3: I had to protect you. You don't know what men like Butler are.
4: I can protect myself, John.
1: I gotta say, Professor Arnold, I admire a few of the details. You have a forensic eye. And leaving the fan on in the study was a masterstroke. Just enough to cool the room down some and help sell your story. But I don't know. Breaking the clock like that? Sure, it's a gift for the cops, but for me, it's too showy. Too keen on establishing the impossible timeline.
3: You tricked me, Nile. You played along the whole time.
1: I know. Downright unethical. I could play to the law if I were you. I'm sorry you had to see that, Miss Cartwright.
4: It was just all so shocking.
1: You held it together well. Without you and your gun, well, you did the right thing.
4: Thank you, Mr. Nile. I can't believe John would have gone to such lengths.
1: Yeah, people, you think you know them?
4: Did he do it to punish me, do you think? For leaving?
1: No, I don't think so. He said he loved you, and I think he still believes that. I guess in some kind of messed up way, he was trying to win you back.
4: How can such a clever man be that stupid?
1: By being too clever and treating the rest of us like dumbbells. He tailored the whole scheme to suit my personality.
4: He must have done such careful research.
1: Or maybe he had access to an excellent researcher.
4: Yes.
1: It's just dumb luck he didn't know Professor Butler had already hired me.
4: I guess so.
1: Yeah, if you can believe in such a thing.
4: I'd like to. But luck's one of those things you can't prove. Isn't it, Mr. Nile?
1: Yeah. I hope in time you can find a way to get over this, Miss Cartwright. Maybe even find a way to be happy again. Not everybody gets a second chance, Hester.
4: I know.
1: I'll be looking out for you. You take care now.
4: Thank you. I will. Be lucky, Harry Nile.
0: You've been listening to Dumb Luck, written by Ian Potter, based on an idea by M.J. Elliott. Larry Albert stars as Harry Nile. Also in the cast were
3: Alan Fitzpatrick,
5: Kate Cray.
0: The Harry Nile theme is by David Shire, with incidental music by Michael Lynch. Our engineer was
5: Aisha Ubaidilaka.
0: 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This episode was recorded at Jack Straw Cultural Center in Seattle. This is Jay Green speaking.
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starring Jerry Robbins as Marshal Britt McMasters, co-starring Lincoln Clark as Doc, Joseph Zamparelli as Sheriff Dawes, Diane Lind as Millie, Marsha Friedman as Edla Wilkins, James McLean as Jacob, Shayna Derrick as Esther McCoy, Kristen Dottoli as Erica Walsh, and Gabriel Clark as Levi Curtis McMasters.

0: Tonight's episode, From the Ashes Will Rise.
1: Reverend Tracy is away, as y'all know. In Laramie, I think. I can't remember. I ain't good at this. No good at all, but I asked to do it because Reverend Tracy is in Sheridan or Laramie, or I can't rightly remember. McMaster's might have been a better choice, or Jacob even, but I wanted to do it because I feel I owe it to him. See, Matt and me, well, we didn't hit it off all that good. His pa was an outlaw, and I think that tainted my thinking. He didn't have anything to do with his pa, but I still had trouble letting go. I even knew I was wrong thinking that way at the time, but I just kept thinking it. Wrong or not. Stubborn that way. I regret it. I regret it. Then he wanted to be deputy. Flat out turned him down. He had done good at the train depot. Real good. Then Jasper was killed and he didn't want to be there anymore. Wanted to be a deputy. Maybe to fight against everything that killed Jasper. But I said no. And he accepted that. You bet he did. Had class. A lot more than I did. Do. Worked for Eric at the newspaper and did a good job there. Real good. That's when he went to the Daniels house and got sick. Scarlet fever. And it took him. So, here I am. Standing over him before we lower him down for that long rest we hear tell about. And all I can say is, Matt Anderson, I misjudged you at first. And when I knew I was wrong, I couldn't admit it. And I'm sorry for that. You saw the good in a lot of things. Well, maybe because you come from such a bad place. Saw the good in me. So no matter how many times I yelled at you, you still treated me like I was a loyal friend. And because of that, you were a better man than I could ever hope to be. This town is sure going to miss you. One of the best things that ever happened to this town was the day you decided to stay here. And not ride on to that place you were looking for. See, well, the day McMaster and me found him, he was fighting off a Sioux war party. We rode in and broke it up, but Matt was holding them off pretty good. Anyway, McMaster's asked him which way he was headed. Matt replied, towards the nearest town. I said, Drifter, eh? Matt said back, no. Drifters don't know where they're going. At some point, I'll find a place and I'll know that is where I was headed for all along. All I can say is, Matt, I'm glad you stayed. You were a good kid. A real good kid.

0: pockets. But I suppose we need it.
1: What brings you out in this weather?
0: I made some stew tonight and had a lot left over, so I thought you might like some.
1: Much obliged.
0: It should go good with your whiskey.
1: Nothing wrong with whiskey. Good for what ails you.
0: And what ails you?
1: Oh, you know, just one of those nights.
0: I know. It must have been very difficult for you this afternoon.
1: Yeah, but I had to. I wasn't very friendly to him. I don't know why. Just one of my traits, and it's not a good one.
0: Don't be so hard on yourself.
1: Do I have any good traits?
0: Why, sure you do.
1: Name one.
0: You're polite. You're
1: what?
0: Fair. You're very fair. In your job.
1: I have to be fair. I'm the law.
0: True. You have to be.
1: Poor Matt just wanted a second chance on life, and I did nothing but give him a hard time about it. Didn't trust him.
0: And that helped him.
1: Huh? How?
0: He wanted your respect, and he knew he had to earn it. He knew that your friendship was not just handed out to the new man in town, that it needs to be earned. And he worked towards earning it. And that made him a better person.
1: Think so?
0: I do.
1: I liked him. Just always gave him a hard time. Hate myself for it.

0: More coffee, Brett?
1: Don't mind if I do.
0: Dawes just about broke my heart this afternoon.
1: It certainly surprised me.
0: Brett, what's happening to this town? I just can't believe Matt's dead. I was talking with Erica about Brad and then Jasper. I just don't know as I can stand anymore.
1: You'll stand it because you have to. And you're tough enough to take it. You don't get to where you are running a business by not being tough.
0: How do you do it, Brett? How do you not let it get to you?
1: No, it gets to me. It's just, you can't argue with fate. You can't argue with nature. The natural course of things. Well, you can argue, but you're always going to lose. You have to accept it and move on best you can.
0: You've done a lot of moving on, haven't you?
1: No more than anyone else. Look at Levi, out cold on that couch.
0: Been a long day for him, I'm sure.
1: Hate to wake him up for the ride home.
0: He can stay here for the night.
1: No. No, thank you, but we should be getting back.
0: You can stay as well. I'd like to think that you would want to.
1: Esther,
0: Sandy has been gone for 8 years, Brett. She's not coming back.
1: I know, Esther. It's just, never works for me.
0: You shut those feelings out because you're afraid. Afraid it might all fall apart.
1: I won't deny that. We were going to be married the next day. And Laurel, I killed her. I didn't know. It was set up by the Ryan gang, but I killed her sure as day.
0: Someone once said to me, you can't argue with fate. You can't argue with the natural course of things. Well, you can argue. But you're always going to lose. You have to accept it and move on. Best you can.
1: Now, where'd you hear that?
0: Matt's death just proves how short life can be. You need to move on. It's time.
1: Just the same. I think Levi and me should head out for home.
0: Right.

0: How many bags of flour?
1: 50. Isn't that too many?
0: No. People go through flour faster than a bullet leaving a Winchester.
1: And they all go in the back storage room?
0: All of them. Poor Matt. I can still see him and Jacob coming through that front door.
1: They never came through that front door. The front door is new.
0: I can still see them just the same. He had a wonderful sense of humor. We best get on with the inventory and stocking of the shelves.
1: Sounds like a hymn, doesn't it?
0: Do you think we'll be ready to open on Friday?
1: I certainly hope so.
0: Still so much to do, the restaurant, the hotel. Do you think I was foolish to have rebuilt all three? Maybe I should have just picked one and kept it at that.
1: Too late now. Why contemplate something that is irreversible?
0: Because I'll feel better if you tell me I made the right choice by opening all three again.
1: Of course you made the right choice. Let's hope that was not a sign to the contrary.
0: Maybe we're too old for this?
1: Millie, we are opening on Friday. We are not too old, except when lifting 75-pound bags of flour. So please stop dwelling on it. This has been a horrible week. The Daniels children and Matt all gone from scarlet fever. Why, opening this Friday will be just what the town needs. A sense of normalcy, familiarity.
0: Do you really think so?
1: Indeed I do.

0: I hope I make it.
1: If you fall asleep, Banner will get you home. He knows the way. Just don't fall off.
0: I won't. Why didn't we stay?
1: Huh?
0: At Esther's. She said we could. Why didn't we?
1: Well, I thought it might be better if we went home.
0: But why? It's so late.
1: Claremont's a small town. People get talking.
0: Talking about what?
1: Where people stay.
0: What do you mean?
1: Aren't you sleepy?
0: Sure I am. But if I talk, I'll stay awake.
1: Well, maybe we should talk about something else.
0: Like what?
1: Anything.
0: All right. Are you in love with Esther?
1: What?
0: I said, are you
1: in... No, I heard what you said. Just wondering why you said it.
0: Because she's in love with you.
1: How would you know that?
0: Because you can see it.
1: Oh?
0: And Etta said so.
1: Oh, she did.
0: Etta knows everything.
1: Yep.
0: So, do you?
1: I like Esther.
0: But that's not what I asked you.
1: Well, that's the only answer you're going to get.
0: Oh. That means to keep quiet, don't it?
1: In a nice way.
0: All right. Then maybe you can tell me why we didn't stay over. What does the size of the town have to do with it?
1: Because small towns have big ears, mostly Etta's. If we had stayed at Esther's, well, everyone would read things into it.
0: Read what into it?
1: Wedding bells.
0: Wedding bells? Why? Just from staying over?
1: Pretty much.
0: Gosh.
1: Esther and I are fond of each other, and...
0: Uh-huh.
1: What?
0: She's not fond of you. She's in love with you.
1: Esther and I are fond of each other, and people will assume that my staying the night means other things.
0: You in love with her?
1: I told you I was fond of her.
0: That means yes, don't it?
1: It means fond. Fond doesn't mean love, Levi. It just means that two people are fond of each other. They may have the same interests. They may have come from similar backgrounds, although not always. But they are, and they like the same books, and...
0: Oh, brother.
1: What?
0: You got it bad.
1: What do you mean?
0: Listen to yourself. You're stumbling all over the place. Can't speak a complete sentence. You don't know what to say. Sounds like love to me, Pa.
1: No need to discuss it anymore.
0: Nothing to be embarrassed about.
1: Who said I'm embarrassed?
0: No one. Just the way you've been acting. You want to talk about it?
1: No. What I want is for you to go to sleep.
0: What if I fall off?
1: It'll serve you right.
2: Good morning, Lane.
3: Erica.
2: This is the big day. The grand reopening of Millie's General Store, restaurant, and hotel.
3: Yep. Couldn't have asked for a better day. Not a cloud in the sky.
2: Look at it down there. That beautiful brick building and the yellow and red sign. Oh, just beautiful.
3: Sure. If you like signs.
2: Is something wrong?
3: Nope. Well, yes. I ain't been asked yet.
2: Asked about what?
3: I thought Millie and Doc would want me to say a few words.
2: Oh?
3: Yeah. You know, about how good the businesses are for the town, how they add something to the community.
2: Right.
3: I don't know. Being lawman in town, I just thought I'd be asked to be part of it.
2: I understand.
3: You know something?
2: No, I don't.
3: Did they ask McMaster's to say a few words?
2: No. I mean, I don't know.
3: You got that all-knowing look on your face.
2: No, I just didn't think you would make a speech, even if you were asked.
3: I wouldn't.
2: Then why would you want to be asked?
3: So I could turn them down.
4: Erica!
2: Hello, Esther.
4: Isn't this wonderful? It's like a holiday. I'm even closing the shop.
2: All day?
4: All day. Gonna have lunch at the restaurant, then shop in the store, then sit out on the new porch at the hotel for a spell, then Britt and I are having dinner at the restaurant.
3: I sure do hope her steaks are the same, and that deep dish apple pie.
2: Well, you'll be able to read all about it in this week's Bugle. I plan on having an entire report on it.
3: What do you mean, read about it? I'll be there to see it for myself.
2: Well, maybe on and off, but it's not like you can sit inside and have lunch.
3: Why not?
2: Because you're on duty. You have to patrol the town, and you know how it is whenever large crowds gather, and the spillover into the saloon, and the drinking.
3: I forgot I don't have a deputy.
2: I'm sorry, Lane.
4: Well, you can see the opening ceremonies. And we need to hurry. It's almost 10 now.
3: All right.
4: Oh, look! Headed down Main Street in the horse and buggy, Anna and Jacob. Oh, I'm glad he's here. He's been glum all week.
5: Isn't that a sight?
6: I like the old wooden buildings better myself.
5: Oh, not me. Whoa there. Hey, Dad, what are you looking at?
6: The cemetery hill.
5: Oh, try to be happy today.
6: Just looking at the crowd gathered. I think I know more people buried in that cemetery than I do here in this crowd.
5: Well, that's because the morning train got in. People are waiting to get into the restaurant, I suppose.
6: Yeah.
0: Sure are a lot of people here, Pa.
1: Yep, big day in town.
4: Brad, there you are. Hello, Levi.
0: Good morning, Miss McCoy.
4: I was worried you might be late.
1: Wouldn't miss it.
3: McMasters.
1: Dawes, Erica.
2: Good morning, Britt.
3: I'm a little short-handed today.
1: Looks like a quiet, tame crowd.

0: Your honor, as I thought it would.
1: Ma.
2: Thank you. There. Ladies and gentlemen, welcome to the grand opening of the new Millie's General Store, Restaurant, and Hotel.
3: You got them steaks on, Millie?
2: I sure do, Sheriff. I wanted to say a few words before we cut the ribbon here, but I asked my husband, Edgar, if he wouldn't mind speaking instead. Edgar?
4: Thank you. I actually asked Millie if I could say a few words today. I didn't expect to say all of them, but I suppose that's how she wants it. I'm the reason we're all here today. I caused the dreadful fire that unfortunately took several lives. So while we celebrate the day, we must all think of the family who lost their lives in that dreadful fire. The buildings are grander, but I can assure you the scars of that terrible night are deep, and they will never truly heal. In the past year, we have seen our fair share of tragedies. We lost a promising young rancher to the gun of an angry father. We lost a beloved old coot who ran the railroad station, also the victim of a killer. We lost three children across the river to scarlet fever, as well as one of our dearest friends, young Matt Anderson, who tried to help them. And before them, Star Borden, who was the original owner of this establishment. Sheriff Clem Wilkins, good old Clem, and beautiful Sandy Dolan. To you out-of-towners, come in on the train. These people I mentioned are the very heart of this town of Claremont, Wyoming. We look on Main Street and we can see them as they were. They may be shadows in our minds, but they are there. We hear their voices in the traveling on the wind or wafting over the waters of the Powder in the dead of night. They are with us, most certainly. Through these losses, one thing has been a constant, and that is, no matter what, we move forward. Our past is not an anchor, but it is our banner, flowing proudly over this town. Our past watches over us as sure as if it were angels from on high. From the ashes of those who we have lost, we rise taller and stronger than we were before. Our past is our foundation. And a stronger foundation you'll not find anywhere else in this great country of ours. This town is ours. We are proud of it, and we have paid for it with our dearest blood. Sheriff Dawes?
5: Yeah, Doc.
2: Sheriff, we want you to cut the ribbon.
5: Oh. Yes, of course. I wasn't expecting it.
2: Here are the scissors.
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0: 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Tonight's episode was written and directed by Jerry Robbins and produced by MJ Cogburn. Executive producer was Mark Vandenberg, and the music was by Jeffrey Gage. 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
1: It's time out, so let's get you caught up as these games are all kind of working their way towards halftime. No, wrong button, Wicket. What are you doing?
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1: You know, earlier today in London, we did have a Colts and Washington Commanders game. Marcus Mariota got hurt in this one for Washington. Indy wound up winning. It's always smart to give the football to Jonathan Taylor.
3: It's Taylor up the gut. Busts it to the outside. And Taylor's into the end zone. Touchdown, Indianapolis.
1: Colts go on to win 30-13. Jonathan Taylor, 20 carries, 95 yards, two scores. Daniel Jones was not great in this one, but it didn't matter because Marcus Mariota got knocked out. Of course, Jaden Daniels did not play. Ethan Kalaiokmanis, we're only going to say it once, the third-string quarterback for the Commanders, threw some nice balls but also looked like a seventh-rounder out of Rutgers who had never played. Commanders lose. Colts win 30-13 in London, and now a very sad Commanders fan, Ben Strober, with the rest of the National Football League.
4: Crosstown from Washington, Baltimore. They're up 14-7 over Tennessee. 4:44 to go in the first half.
1: Tennessee had the football, was first and goal at the 8, wound up being fourth and goal at the 2. They ran Wildcat with Tony Pollard. He got stuffed. So Tennessee, who had a chance to tie this thing up, had a fourth and goal at the 2, gave the football right back to Baltimore, who just marched down the field. It is now first and goal at the Tennessee 6-yard line. Ravens with the ball, 4:44 to go in the second quarter, looking to go up by an even bigger margin, Ben.
4: AFC East matchup, Patriots in the Bills, 14-7, New England on top, 2:41 to go in the first half.
1: Buffalo has the ball and inside the red zone at the New England 7-yard line. Josh Allen, 12 of 14 for 123 passing yards. No touchdowns, no picks, no fumbles so far for Josh. He had a couple of turnovers last week in the win over the Chargers. James Cook, five carries, 12 yards, and a touchdown. The Patriots are having not a bad day from Drake May. Eight of 11, 111 yards, a touchdown pass to Romeo Doubs. And we also have a touchdown on the ground, not Travion Henderson, but actually Rahamondre Stevenson.
5: Looking for the lead on a give. And Stevenson takes it in.
1: Stevenson's got 26 yards on 6 carries in the score. Henderson, 5 carries, 18 yards. In case you're wondering, Hunter Henry, the leading receiver so far for New England. 14-7, two-minute warning. Bills have the ball inside the 10-yard line of the Patriots in Buffalo.
4: Not the Indiana Bears yet. They do still play in Chicago, but they are hosting the Jets. It's 7-3 Bears on top with 5:35 to go in the first half.
1: Yeah, but let's talk about the biggest moment of the game. This streak is over.
5: Xavier Thomas is the lone wide receiver in the game, and this pass is intercepted. Minka Fitzpatrick.
1: The Jets have finally intercepted a pass. It is the first time the Jets defense has picked off a pass in 636 pass attempts. That is an NFL record, and it's finally over. No INTs last year. No INTs in the first 3 weeks of the season. But the first comes off of Tyson Bagent, who's in for Case Keenum. Keenum could have played, but Bagent out of concussion protocol, playing for the injured Caleb Williams. Bears lead 7-3, 5 minutes to go in the second quarter.
4: Two pretty good offenses have done practically nothing so far in this one. 6-3, Jaguars lead the Bengals, 4:16 to go the first half in Cincinnati.
1: Joe Burrow, 9 of 11, 82 yards passing. Trevor Lawrence, 8 of 11, 129. Vaishal Tootin, 6 for 22 on the ground, had a 44-yard touchdown run that was taken back. Let's see, Chase Brown's not helping your fantasy team. Jamar Chase isn't doing much for your fantasy team. T. Higgins isn't doing much for your fantasy team. No one in this game is actually doing a lot for your fantasy team. 6-3, Jaguars up on the Bengals, 4:16 to go in the second quarter.
4: Houston's defense certainly has showed up so far. 7-10 to go in the first half in the battle of Texas against the Cowboys. 10-6, the Texans on top of the boys.
1: C.J. Stroud, 7 of 10 for 139 yards, passing and a touchdown in the first half. Nico Collins, 3 catches, 57 yards, and he caught the touchdown On the ground, though, if you're trying to figure out, do I play David Montgomery? Do I play Woody Marks? The answer is they both suck. Montgomery, 4 carries, 5 yards. Woody Marks, 3 carries, 15 yards for the Texans. On the other side, Dak, 8 of 13 for 51 passing yards. Javonte Williams, 6 carries, 23 yards. And that's it. Nobody else is helping out your fantasy team. Texans up 10-6, 7 minutes to go in the second quarter.
4: Finally have a touchdown in Philadelphia just now. And it's 13-3 with the Eagles on top. And is that Darius Cooper that brings it down? Yes, it is.
1: All right. Who's Darius Cooper?
4: He plays wide receiver for the Philadelphia Eagles.
1: Darius Cooper does nothing to help anybody's fantasy team, but if you're starting Jalen Hurts, you got a touchdown pass. Jalen Hurts, 8 of 13 for 68 yards, and that toss right there. Saquon Barkley left this game with an injury. Tank Bigsby, now your featured running back in Philadelphia. Mekhi Lemon, 3 catches for 27 yards. And if you're an idiot like me and started Dontavian Wicks with no Devontae Smith in this game, you're only got 2 catches, 13 yards thus far on the other side. Puka, 1 catch, 28 yards. Kyren Williams, 6 carries, 20 yards. Matt Stafford, 5 of 12 for 57 yards. It's been an ugly one in Philly. Eagles on top of the Rams, 5:44 to go in the second quarter, 13-3.
4: Haven't seen much action from MetLife in a while. 5:45 to go in the first half. Cardinals still on top, 14-6 over the Giants.
1: Tyler Allgeier has a touchdown run for Arizona. Jacoby Brissett threw a touchdown pass to Marvin Harrison Jr. Maybe you've heard of him. He caught a touchdown today. The Giants, though, you're not getting much for your fantasy team. Malik Nabers back in the game, left with a shoulder injury, but he's back. 3 catches, 53 yards for Malik Nabers. Cam Scatamoo, 7 carries, 27 yards. Jameis, 5 of 10 for 56. But the story in this one, Jeremiah Love, Tyler Allgeier, and Marvin Harrison Jr. It's 14-6 Arizona up on top of the Giants with 6:12 to go in the half. And I don't know if you saw this. We have a touchdown in the Baltimore Ravens game to get
4: yes,
1: to.
4: Yes, we do.
1: The Ravens yes, now up 21-7. Lamar Jackson with his second passing touchdown of the day. This one goes to the old man, Mark Andrews. 3 catches, 16 yards, and just caught a TD pass there from Lamar as the Ravens are up 3:27 to go in the second quarter. It's 21-7 Baltimore on top of Tennessee. We got a field goal in the Chicago Bears game as they were driving down. The Jets off the interception turned it into a field goal. And then on the next possession, Jets defense, by the way, is good, all right? And I know it's Tyson Bagent, but it's still Ben Johnson. But that Jets defense is pretty dang good. Second in overall defense in yards per game allowed. They're number 2 in rush, and they're number 7 in pass or something along those lines. Jets defense is good. And I said several times throughout the summer when I was doing my weekend show here on Westwood One, and I didn't feel good about saying it, but I thought the Jets could win 7, 8, 9 games. And they could have, they should have beat Green Bay. They could have beat Detroit. And right now they're hanging with the Bears in Chicago. And again, I know it's not Caleb Williams. I understand that. But when you're the Jets, if you can improve on a 4-win season and get to 7 or 8 wins, that you just take wins whenever you can get them. Now, if you're an anti-Aaron Glenn guy, if you don't want Aaron Glenn coming back, you don't want to see a 7-win season. You don't want to see improvement from the Jets. But the Jets are better than you think. I know they're 1-2, and you see the name Geno Smith, and you're like, oh, that's terrible. The Jets are better than you think. I think they are. They might still get blown out in this football game, but they're down 10-3, 2:29 to go in the second quarter. We're almost to halftime at Soldier Field. Patriots and Bills. I think DJ Moore. Is that DJ Moore? Yep, DJ Moore is heading to the Blue Medical Tent. I don't know why. He had the shoulder a couple of weeks ago when he went down in the end zone. So we'll find out what's going on with DJ Moore. Patriots and Bills, minute 40 to go. We got a penalty on Buffalo. The Bills have the football at the New England 11-yard line. I feel like I've been watching the Bills inside the red zone for like 7 straight plays. There's been this or that, a penalty and loss of yardage. I don't know what the hell's going on, but Buffalo has the ball near the goal line, and I think they've run 7 plays inside the red zone so far. Minute 40 to go. Patriots leading in the second quarter over the Bills, 14-7. The Packers have punted the football back to the Tampa Bay Buccaneers. Jordan Love, 8 of 13 for 61 yards passing so far and a touchdown. Tucker Kraft, 3 for 30. Christian Watson, 1 for 16. Not a lot going down on the other side, and it's going to be tough for Tampa to score because they do have the rookie quarterback, Jalen Daniels, the rookie out of Kansas, undrafted quarterback in for Baker Mayfield. Daniels is 5 out of 7 so far for 51 yards. He has an interception and no touchdown passes quite yet, but Tampa does have the football on their own 27-yard line. Jalen Daniels just hit Tez Johnson for a 15-yard pickup up to their own 42, 2:12 to go in the second quarter. Probably going to let that clock run all the way down to the two-minute warning. James Cook with a carry. It's now second and goal, minute 23 to go for the Buffalo Bills. They're down 7 to New England at home. Joe Brady, they're showing that guy. People love the marriage there last week, this week. The offense hasn't exactly been lighting things up for the new head coach of the Buffalo Bills. But here we are, second and goal for the Bills on the two-yard line. We have I don't understand sometimes. Incomplete pass into the end zone intended for Keon Coleman on the left side. Why not just hand the ball off to your all-world running back in James Cook? Or, I don't know, have Josh Allen run the damn ball in. Why do we get so fancy around the goal line? Teams lining up, four wide, shotgun. The Titans, Tony Pollard got stopped when they ran Wildcat. You know what? You got a 260-pound quarterback, all right? You've got one of the best running backs in the National Football League. You got the tush push. Josh Allen sneaks the football in from the two-yard line. I should be coaching the Buffalo Bills. Why am I not coaching the Buffalo Bills? That's his 88th scrimmage touchdown, 86 rushing touchdowns now for Josh Allen. Most 88 more than Thurman Thomas? Did I see that right? Wow. 88th scrimmage touchdown, meaning not passing, meaning receiving, which he's got two, or rushing, which he has 86. And I believe he's passed the great Thurman Thomas for the most scrimmage touchdowns in Buffalo Bills history. It's pretty awesome, man. Congrats. Patriots and Bills now tied at 14. 1 minute to go in the half. We have a touchdown from Jameis Winston to Malachi Fields, the rookie out of Notre Dame. They went for two. It was unsuccessful. Cardinals now lead the Giants 14-12 in New Jersey. Jameis Winston, 8 of 13 for 80 yards passing and that touchdown pass to Malachi Fields. In case you're wondering, Malik Nabers did leave the game with a shoulder injury. Malik Nabers came back. He's caught three passes for 53 yards. We'll get you another update. Also, as these games are going to be going to halftime, we will preview some of the later action in the National Football League. We've got Miami at Minnesota, Kansas City at the Raiders, and then Denver playing at San Francisco. Tonight it's Sunday Night Football. The Lions are at the Panthers. Tomorrow night, Monday Night Football, Atlanta at New Orleans. I'm Mike Wickett. We'll keep you updated. These games are getting close to half. We got the Rams are inside the red zone. You got the pesky Buccaneers are at midfield. The Titans are driving into Ravens territory. The Bears and the Jets are in a dogfight. We got more for you coming up on the other side. It's NFL Sunday Now on Westwood One Sports. I'm Mike Wickett.
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15: Exploring science in the sea. Big tropical storms are slowing down in a hurry. If that sounds a little contradictory, think of it this way. More storms are slamming on the brakes as they get close to land. As a result, they spend more time along the coast before they move inland, making them even more dangerous. Researchers poked through records of tropical cyclones across the globe from 1982 to 2023. They were looking for rapid slowdown events, storms that slowed their forward motion by a significant amount in just a few hours. They found that the rate of such events over the open ocean hadn't changed much over that time. But for storms within about 250 miles of shore, the rate had gone way up. For storms that slowed by about 5 miles per hour over a period of 6 hours or less, the rate quadrupled, from fewer than 5 events per year to about 20. And there was a link between storms that slowed down quickly and those that strengthened quickly. The combination creates longer-lasting storm surges, winds, and rains, a killer combination. The number of these events was especially high in the western Pacific Ocean and the southern Indian Ocean. The number was lower in North America. The researchers said that part of the change could be caused by a natural climate cycle in the Pacific, but most of it likely is powered by human-caused climate change. It's heating the oceans and altering circulation patterns in both air and sea, making some big storms slow down in a hurry. Science in the Sea is a production of the University of Texas Marine Science Institute at Port Aransas. I'm Holly Brawley.

0: is NFL Sunday Now on Westwood One Sports. Here's Mike Wickens.
1: Oh, now we're talking. We're getting close to halftime. We got more scores. We got scores galore. We got guys getting in the end zone. You probably were writing off in fantasy football. We got defensive plays being made. We got some big injuries to get to here in week number four of the National Football League. NFL Sunday Now. If it happens now, then we bring it to you. So let's do it now.
2: Scoreboard now.
1: Let's start with Buffalo and New England. We got about 29 seconds to go in the half. It is tied 14-14. It was 14-7 New England thanks to this touchdown by Ramondre Stevenson.
3: New England looking for the lead. On a give. And Stevenson takes it in.
1: He got in, and it was 14-7. But then the Bills drove down the field. A couple of penalties, extending some drives. Or extending the drive, I should say. And then how about, you know what? When all else fails, just keep it yourself, Josh.
3: Allen, they're trying to push him in, and they will! Touchdown, Buffalo! Dawson Knox with the assist.
1: Little Josh Allen tush push on that one. Superman is 12 out of 16 for 123 passing yards, has the touchdown on the ground. James Cook, not helping your fantasy team. Six carries, 16 yards, but he does have a touchdown, so maybe he's helping your fantasy team. DJ Moore went to the Blue Medical Tent, officially listed now as questionable to return after just a one-catch day. I think he might have re-aggravated that shoulder injury he had on Thursday nighter against Detroit a few weeks ago. Khalil Shakir, your leading receiver for the Bills, 5 catches, 67 yards. Over on the other side, Drake May, 8 of 14, 111 yards passing, a touchdown pass to Romeo Doubs. Ramondre Stevenson with that touchdown that you just heard. Patriots and Bills, 29 seconds away from the half, tied at 14. With the rest of the NFL, here's Ben Strober.
4: Finally got some action from MetLife, 19-14. The Giants now lead. They once trailed 14-6 behind the Cardinals. There is 2 minutes to go here in the first half.
1: We got a Malachi Fields touchdown, and we also have a Malik Nabers touchdown. I mean, all of a sudden, it's like someone breathed some life into Jameis Winston. 19-14 the score. How did Arizona get their scores? Marvin Harrison Jr. caught a touchdown pass. It's the only pass he's caught, but Marvin Harrison Jr. caught a touchdown pass. Michael Wilson, 2 catches, 33 yards. Jacoby Brissett, 7 of 12 for 52, a touchdown and 2 picks. Jeremiah Love, 9 carries, 51 yards. And it's Tyler Algier who got into the end zone for Arizona. 19-14, two-minute warning in the second quarter. Giants on top of those Arizona Cardinals.
4: How about a buzzer beater for your Packers? 10-7, they go to the half. 58-yard field goal for the Packers to close out the first half against the Buccaneers.
1: It was 7-0 Green Bay. A 1-yard touchdown pass from Jordan Love to Matthew Golden put him up 7-0. Tampa, though.
5: Sean Tucker is into the end zone, and that's a Buccaneer touchdown.
1: I don't think that Sean Tucker helps out a lot of fantasy teams. I can tell you that. What happened to the Bucky Irving score? Tucker gets in. Trey Smack with a 58. I'm telling you, dude, this kid, this rookie, he might have been the only kicker that was drafted, but he was the top kicker in the draft out of Florida. He's hit some bombs, man. 58, 59 yards. Packers last year, one of their biggest weaknesses was their special teams, was Brandon McManus, their kicker. They add this kid. They may have found their new Mason Crosby. It's very early. Hits a 58-yarder as time expires in the first half. Packers up 10-7 on Jalen Daniels and the Tampa Bay Buccaneers.
4: Finally got a touchdown in Cincinnati, and it comes courtesy of Brian Thomas Jr.
1: He's alive! He's actually alive! Who knew? What a day. Boy, what would the parlay have been on a day where you could have bet Marvin Harrison Jr. and Brian Thomas Jr. to both score touchdowns? Unreal. Trevor Lawrence, 9 of 12.
4: First-rounder parlay.
1: Yeah, exactly. Oh, yeah. That'd be great. Buck 36 for Trevor Lawrence in the TD. He throws to BTJ. 2 catches, 17 yards for Brian Thomas Jr. On the other side, not a lot going on for your fantasy team. The Bengals have only scored 3 points. Joe Burrow has an interception. Jamar Chase has 3 catches. T. Higgins has 5 for 47 yards. Maybe your wide receiver 2, wide receiver 3. But the Jaguars are winning this one. It's not the most exciting game. It's 13-3. They're almost to halftime, 16 seconds to go in the second quarter in Cincinnati.
4: It was the 13-3 game in Philadelphia. Puka Nacua Jr. finally scores for the Rams, and now they get the ball back with a minute and 8 seconds to go. All three timeouts. They trail 13-10 in Philadelphia.
1: Saquon Barkley officially ruled out with a hamstring injury. It is a rainy, sloppy track in Philadelphia, and some people are blaming that, the footing, for Saquon. But Barkley is out, hamstring injury, so plan accordingly. You're going to want to add Tank Bigsby if you haven't already done that. Jalen Hurts, 9 of 16 for 73 yards passing. He is hit. Not Mekhi Lemon, not Dontavian Wicks, not Saquon Barkley. Darius Cooper has the only touchdown in this football game for the Philadelphia Eagles. Puka Nacua with a rushing touchdown. Kyren Williams has 11 touches for 57 yards. Matt Stafford, 11 of 19 for 118 yards passing. Pass a pick and no TDs. Eagles lead the Rams with a minute to go in the second quarter. But as you heard, the Rams do have the football in all three timeouts in this game. They're going to start at their own 21-yard line with a minute to go in the half.
4: If there's one thing the Dallas Cowboys could say is actually good about their football team, it's usually their offense. But that has not been the case in the first half today against the Houston Texans. They trail 13-6, 22 seconds to go in the half.
1: It's also usually you can say Brandon Aubrey is automatic, but he's missed two kicks. One was blocked and one was wide right. It's 13-6. It's not like Houston's dominating this football game on offense. I mean, C.J. Stroud does have a lot of passing yards, 163 yards passing and a touchdown in this one. He hit Nico Collins. Nico, 4 for 75 and a touchdown. I just read they have now officially moved Deron Bland off of Nico Collins and put Joey Porter Jr. back on Nico Collins, who returned after a two-game hiatus with a hamstring injury. On the other side, Dak Prescott, 87 yards passing, no touchdowns, no picks. CeeDee Lamb, 6 catches, 49 yards, but the Cowboys have been kept out of the end zone. Houston leads with 20 seconds to go in the second quarter. It's 13-6 Texans on top of them boys.
4: Last one we got to get into here. 2 seconds left in the first half. Bears on top 10-3 over the Jets at home.
1: Yeah, it's, let's see here. I think they're going to wind up kicking a field goal here. Even the gambler Ben Johnson, right? They're on the 12. There's a timeout by New York. It was an incomplete pass on third down by Bajent. He was aiming for the corner, nearly threw it into the stands. But you would assume that even Ben Johnson, who needs points, you know, they're up 10-3. You got to take that, right? You got to take that, right? Come on now. Yeah, they're sending in Cairo Santos for the kick, and I think the Jets are burning a timeout. I don't think you can really ice Cairo Santos. Tyler Bass with a 27-yard field goal for the Buffalo Bills. They're up 17-14 now as there's 2 seconds left in the half. They lead the Patriots. Jags up 13-3 on the Bengals. Field goal from Santos was good, by the way, 13-3. End of the first half, the Bears lead the New York Jets. The Giants have the football at the Arizona 40, 30 seconds left in the half. The Giants may add a few more points. Oh, update. Jameis threw a pick. Jameis Winston threw another interception in this one. Arizona has the ball at their own 25-yard line, 24 seconds to go following the Winston interception. Stop me if you've heard that before. By the way, the Titans have a 21-7 lead on, I'm sorry, the Ravens have a 21-7 lead on the Titans. Excuse me, didn't want to scare anybody there. How about Mark Andrews, the old man, getting another TD?
6: Jackson goes under center here, so they fake the Wildcat play action. Jackson laser beam over the middle. Mark Andrews, touchdown.
1: I know some people were wondering, like, why would you let Isaiah Likely go and not try to re-sign him or make more of an effort to re-sign him? They still believed in Mark Andrews, who has caught so many touchdown passes from Lamar Jackson, and they still believe he can get it done. You brought in Declan Doyle, the new offensive coordinator out of the Ben Johnson tree. We know what Doyle and company did with Colston Loveland last year and also Cole Kmet. But now you figure with Lamar at his favorite target and also with Zay Flowers, like that should be a good combination, and he scores a touchdown. How about that? The old man getting it done. You love to see it. All right, halftime, Patriots and Bills. Buffalo up 17-14. Halftime in Chicago, Bears up 13-3 on the Jets. Halftime in Cincinnati, Jags lead the Bengals 13-3. Almost halftime, almost halftime at the Meadowlands. Cardinals trailing New York, the Giants, 19-14. 18 seconds left in the half. It's 13-10, the Eagles with the ball on the Rams. How'd they get the ball already to the 35-yard line? I look down. I can't even see what's going on. Matt Stafford threw his second interception of the game. Eagles, I mean, they're at the 35. They're in field goal territory. It is a rainy day in Philadelphia today, so we shall see. But the Eagles have a chance to add a few more points before they go to the break. Packers up 10-7 to Tampa at halftime. Ravens 21-7, 18 seconds to go, but they are in Tennessee territory. So Lamar and company may be able to add a few more points onto the board as they are potentially going to stretch this lead over Tennessee. And the Cowboys trailing the Houston Texans 16-6. That one is also at the break. All right, coming up later on today, we've got some work to get to. Miami and Minnesota, when those games kick off at 4:25 Eastern time. It's the 0-3 Dolphins taking on the 3-0 Minnesota Vikings. And it's weird to say the 3-0 Minnesota Vikings, because if you're watching the Minnesota Vikings play, their offense is pretty brutal. Their offense is very, very tough to watch with Carson Wentz and now Kyler Murray, but their defense is absolutely elite. What they did to all the opponents that they've played, including the Green Bay Packers, what Brian Flores is able to do has just been, it's been impressive, man. It absolutely has been impressive. So what will they have for Miami? Or better question, what will Miami have for Minnesota? Jalen Wright will be getting the number one start. He'll be getting the snaps as RB1 because, of course, Devon Achane injured last week. He's out for the year. Here's Jalen Wright on his new opportunity to be the starting running back for the Miami Dolphins against Minnesota.
7: Those big guys, they help us a lot. You know, we rely on them a lot. I'm very blessed, just to be behind them. Very blessed to be in this opportunity and, the situation.
1: No matter what, if you drafted or picked up off waivers Ollie Gordon or Jalen Wright, you picked wrong. That's the way this works, right? It doesn't matter if you're like, I'm going to go with Ollie Gordon, then Jalen Wright is going to get 18 carries and, five catches and he'll score a touchdown. Or if you pick Jalen Wright, it's going to be all that goal line work for Ollie Gordon, and you're just going to pull your hair out. That one kicks off a little bit later on in the afternoon. Also, it is a battle in the AFC West that nobody saw coming. The 3-0 Chiefs, we saw that coming. The 3-0 Las Vegas Raiders. It's always fun. I lived in Kansas City for 4.5 years, and Raider Week, not having been, I'm not from Kansas City, but I moved down there, and you quickly get incorporated into Chiefs Kingdom and its culture and their hatred for the Raiders and vice versa, because Patrick Mahomes knows that this is going to be a nasty place to play when they go to Las Vegas and play the Raiders later today.
8: I wouldn't be surprised if it's a very hostile environment. That takes me back to those Oakland Raiders days. And so I'm excited just for the challenge. They're playing great football. You can see it on tape. That 3-0 record's real. They've been playing great the entire season. And so for us, it's another step, another challenge that we have to go up there and match.
1: Yeah, it'll be fun to watch. But, man, Mahomes is back playing like an MVP. I think Kenneth Walker might actually be the MVP. If I was voting right now, I would probably vote for Kenneth Walker. We'll see if he can stay healthy for all those games for the Kansas City Chiefs. He has not had a history that tells you he can do it, but playing really, really well right now. Travis Kelce, looking like the Travis Kelce from several years ago. Chiefs are 3-0. And the Raiders are 3-0. It still feels weird to say that, right? And they're getting a lot more attention, says head coach Clint Kubiak.
9: The thing about our team is we have a mature team that's very goal-oriented and has some strong leadership, and they're not satisfied with what's been done for 3 games. I know it's a long season, and we know that in order for us to be successful, we just have to just get better every day.
1: A note on Brock Bowers. Now, he is expected to play, but this morning Brock Bowers was questionable. They listed him as questionable with an illness, not the knee injury that has kept him out of game so far, but questionable with an illness. He's likely to play. He is expected to play, but keep an eye on that. It'll be a fun matchup. Kirk Cousins, who's playing his tail off right now. Patrick Mahomes looks like an MVP candidate once again. This should be a really good one in Las Vegas. And then later today, we also have San Francisco and the Denver Broncos. And this one should be a lot of fun. One of the questions people are having about Denver right now is, who's really pulling the strings? Who's really calling those plays? Is it the new offensive coordinator, or is it Sean Payton? San Francisco head coach Kyle Shanahan doesn't believe that that's, you know, all that serious of a question.
10: I mean, I guarantee, without me knowing, I guarantee Sean's a big part of all of that on game day and during the week. So, I mean, it's only been three games, so you can't really tell. And you can see over the course of the year. But, I mean, sometimes I think that stuff's made too big a deal about. I mean, I can't tell you how much Clay's involved in what we do, and I call it, so people give me the credit. But, I mean, if he was calling it, it wouldn't be much different either. I mean, it has to do with the plan that you do in the week. Most of the situational stuff, you guys already have an idea where you're going, and we all have a headset, so you can chime in on a lot of stuff. Anytime, so I think a lot of that stuff's a little overrated.
1: Again, that's Kyle Shanahan, the Niners taking on the Denver Broncos. You know, Brock Purdy, I think I heard a stat today. Brock Purdy is throwing a touchdown on one out of every nine pass attempts. Every ninth pass attempt, Brock Purdy is throwing a touchdown. He is just, you want to talk about an MVP candidate. And their wide receivers keep going down with injuries, whether it's Pearsall gone. Mike Evans has been in and out of the lineup. All these guys, they're still getting it done. I mean, it helps to have Christian McCaffrey and George Kittle. I absolutely understand that. Denver head coach Sean Payton knows how good that Brock Purdy really is.
11: Yeah, he's playing, you know, at a real high level. Very decisive. You never feel he's through his progressions fast. Kyle and those guys have done a great job. Whether he's under center, in the gun, the mix of run, play pass, and drop back is impressive. You see in 3 weeks, not only not no sacks, first and third down, first in red zone. Very efficient. He's making all the throws.
1: Should be a good one later on. And tonight it's Carolina and Detroit. Tomorrow night, Atlanta and New Orleans. You can hear Sunday Night Football and Monday Night Football on the Westwood One Sports app. All right, you can download it wherever you get your apps. Take us with you wherever you go. Hear your favorite Westwood One shows. And not only hear the biggest NFL games, but the biggest college football games. And, of course, March Madness you can catch on the app. So go ahead and grab that. Games are getting ready to hit the third quarter. Also, we've got more scoring. More. What happened in the Eagles game? We'll get to that coming up on the other side. This is NFL Sunday Now on Westwood One Sports. 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
29: Patchy fog this afternoon, high 76 and a 90% chance of showers and storms. Tonight, patchy fog and a 90% chance of showers and storms continue with a low of 66. Monday, fog early, then cloudy with a high of 79 and a 30% chance of rain, mainly in the afternoon. Monday night, mostly cloudy, low 65. We'll keep an eye on the weather. 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

0: It's NFL Sunday Now on Westwood One Sports. Here's Mike Wicket.
1: We got some action going on in the National Football League, as you would expect. So many games going on. We're about to kick off. A lot of these games are just starting in the third quarter, so some of the scores have remained the same as when we last spoke to you. But, you know what, let's get right to it. Let's not waste any time. This is NFL Sunday Now. If it happens, we bring it to you now.
2: Scoreboard now.
1: How about the Jacksonville Jaguars taking on the Cincinnati Bengals? You would think there would be a little more offense in this game. Jamar Chase is out of the ballgame with an injury for Cincinnati. Joe Burrow has a pick. It's 13-3 Jags. The only touchdown in this one, just as you would expect. Trevor Lawrence throwing a touchdown pass to Brian Thomas Jr.
3: Strange.
4: Second and goal. Lawrence looking left. Throws to the back of the end zone. Caught. Touchdown, Brian Thomas. With 1:23 to play.
1: He's still alive, apparently. 13-3. They just kicked this thing off in the third quarter with the rest of the National Football League. Ben Strober.
5: Let's go back to Baltimore. End of the first half, 21-7. Ravens on top of the Titans until this happened with Tyler Loop.
6: 64. Tyler Loop gets it off. It's a rocket. And it is good. Loop Dog.
1: What? Do they call him Loop Dog here in that area? Do you guys call him Loop Dog?
5: I've never heard that.
1: I've never heard Loop Dog, but Loop Dog, Tyler Loop, a 64-yarder. Good at the buzzer at the end of the second quarter. Ravens lead the Titans 24-7. Lamar Jackson, 222 passing yards. Two TDs in this one. One to Mark Andrews, one to Zay Flowers. Derrick Henry has a touchdown, 39 yards for King Henry. Ravens lead 24-7.
5: Bills hosting the Patriots 17-14. Bills on top, 13:46 to go in the third quarter. Another two turnover day for Drake May so far.
1: Yikes, not looking too good. But you know what? When all else fails, when you've got first and goal, second and goal, give it to the big man.
7: Allen, they're trying to push him in, and they will! Touchdown, Buffalo! Dawson Knox with the assist.
1: Josh Allen, 154 passing yards, no TDs, no picks. Does have the touchdown on the ground. Also a rushing touchdown for James Cook. Khalil Shakir, 6 catches, 76 yards. DJ Moore left the game questionable to return. May have aggravated that to shoulder injury. As mentioned, Drake May, a touchdown, a pick. Ramondre Stevenson has a touchdown for the Patriots. Romeo Doubs caught one earlier. 3 catches, 35 yards for Doubs. It is 17-14 Bills early in the third quarter leading the Patriots.
5: The Jets do have an interception today, but that's pretty much it. 13-3, Bears on top, 11:35 to go, third quarter.
1: The Jets have more penalty yards than they do offensive yards. I'm going to say that again. The Jets, no surprise, the Jets have more yards in penalties than they do in offense. And they only have 60 penalty yards. That's how bad they've been on offense. Geno Smith, 3 of 8. For 18 yards. Braylon Allen has 50 rushing yards. Garrett Wilson, 2 catches, 13 yards. They're losing to Tyson Bagent, 16-22 for a 170 and a pick for Bagent. It was the first pick in 636 pass attempts that the Jets defense has faced, setting a new NFL record. Roma Dunze, 4 catches, 65 yards for Chicago. 13-3, Bears lead, 11.5 to go in the third quarter. Jets do have the ball, though. They have the football at the Bears' 41-yard line, looking to cut into this lead.
5: Here come the Cowboys. 8-yard touchdown run for Javonte Williams. They're now within 3, 16-13. They trail the Texans in the third quarter.
1: Here they come. C.J. Stroud for the Texans has 163 passing yards and a touchdown. He hit Nico Collins. Dak Prescott over the 100-yard mark now at a 117. Javonte Williams, 10 carries, 55 yards, and the score. I hope you have CeeDee Lamb on your fantasy team. 7 catches for 79 yards. George Pickens doesn't have a catch yet. I don't know if he's hurt. That game has not come across my screen all that much. Watching the red zone here. But it is 16-13, just under 13 minutes to go in the third quarter. They just started. Cowboys trail the Texans by 3.
5: Halftime between the Eagles and the Rams, 20-10. The Eagles are on top, and only Eagles fans are probably excited about this because who? Wicket has scored two touchdowns today.
1: I don't know who this person is. I've never heard of this person. Cooper? Darius Cooper? He has two catches for 28 yards, and they're both touchdown catches from Jalen Hurts. Sorry if you have Mekhi Lemon. Sorry if you have Dontavian Wicks. If you have Saquon Barkley, you should know he is out with a hamstring. He was running up the left side and tweaked the hamstring. You could see him hobbling out of bounds. Tank Bigsby now, your starting running back for the Eagles. Jalen Hurts, 10 of 18, 83 yards, two touchdown passes, both to Darius Cooper. Matthew Stafford has a pair of interceptions. The reigning MVP is 12 of 21 for 120 passing yards, no TDs, the two picks. Puka Nacua has a catch, but he also has a rushing touchdown in this game. 20-10, Eagles lead at the half over the Rams.
5: Your Packers, they might actually win a football game, and the Bucs may never win one. 17-7, 9:04 to go in the third.
1: Jordan Love has two touchdown passes, and I think both totaled up to like 7 yards passing on both TD passes. He hit Matthew Golden for a 1 yard touchdown earlier and just hit Tucker Kraft, I think, from about the five. It was initially ruled it was incomplete that he had stepped out, but the replay officials confirmed it was a touchdown. Caleb Johnson. The recently acquired Caleb Johnson, second-year player out of Iowa, has 6 carries for 42 yards for Green Bay. He's their leading rusher. They are playing against Jalon Daniels, who is a rookie quarterback out of Kansas who went undrafted, making his first start for the injured Baker Mayfield. Daniels has 74 passing yards, 2 picks. Bucky Irving, 8 carries, 30 yards. Ted Hurst is your leading receiver for Tampa Bay. 2 catches, 25 yards. I think the fantasy production in Tampa for the receiving corps is going to be capped by the rookie quarterback until Baker gets back. Baker, by the way, out 3 to 6 weeks. 17-7 in the Bay of Pigs. Green Bay leads Tampa Bay in the third quarter.
5: Last one for you. Let's get out to East Rutherford. 19-17, the Giants on top of the Cardinals. Second half just got underway.
3: And take the football away. A steady, light drizzle still coming down here at MetLife. Winston over the middle. He's got neighbors. Touchdown.
1: This is such a Jameis Winston stat line. 11 of 18, 119 yards, 2 touchdown passes, and a pick. He hit Malachi Fields, and he also has now hit Malik Nabers for a score. Nabers has 5 catches for 84 yards in the touchdown. He did leave the game for a bit, but he came back in, which is good to see. Isaiah Likely has 4 catches. Cam Scadaboo, 10 carries on the ground, 37 yards on the other side. Jacoby Brissett, a touchdown and 2 picks. He threw one to someone named Marvin Harrison Jr. You may have heard of that guy. Jeremiah Love, 9 carries, 51 yards. Tyler Algier, 5 carries for 40 yards and a touchdown. Giants lead Arizona 19-17, 13:38 to go in the third quarter. We'll get you another update coming up through all the games. The New England Patriots have the football inside the red zone, now inside the 10-yard line. They went for it on 4th and 3, and Drake May hit Romeo Doubs on a pass near the sideline. That's a ballsy call from Mike Vrabel. Must believe that you got to score touchdowns if you're going to win this game at Buffalo. Yep, that's a catch. Nice drag there by, is that Romeo Doubs? Yeah, the big helmet. I should know. Yeah, definitely. Definitely. All right, Patriots and Bills. Pats have the ball at the Buffalo 8-yard line. Jets and Bears. Bears driving have the ball at their own 28, up 13-3. Jaguars and Bengals. Cincinnati with the ball at the Jacksonville 15-yard line. Ben, can you check and see what the story is with Ja'Marr Chase? Because I saw him walking to the locker room, 3 catches, 27 yards. He had a towel over his head. We're not sure what is happening with Ja'Marr Chase, but we get that information, we'll let you know. The Rams have the football at their own 24-yard line, down 20-10. The Eagles are on top with 14:39 to go in the third quarter. We have an update on Ja'Marr Chase. He is out with a concussion. Lamar Jackson is questionable to return. Do we know, is Lamar also a concussion, or do we know what the injury to Lamar Jackson is of the Baltimore Ravens? Don't know. Okay, we'll find out. Okay, injuries are shaping a lot of what is going on in the National Football League this year, as it always does. Quick update, we have a touchdown pass from Joe Burrow. to Mike Gesicki, 15 yards to go up 13-10, or to, I'm sorry, to trail 13-10 to close the gap. Jacksonville leads Cincinnati 13-10. That's real early in the third quarter. It is the Patriots with the ball second and goal at the Buffalo 2-yard line. Bills lead by 3, 9:22 to go in the third quarter there. DeAndre Swift just fumbled the football inside Bears territory. The Jets recover, and it's first and 10 at the Chicago 28 for the New York Football Jets, who trail 13-3 at Soldier Field. Craziness going on in Chicago. The Rams trail the Eagles 20-10 of the football at their own 40-yard line. The Packers and Buccaneers, Tampa has the ball about to punt it away back to Green Bay on 4th and 16 inside their own territory. Ravens lead the Titans 24-7 in that football game. 12:42 to go in the third quarter. The Texans are up 23-13. C.J. Stroud throws another touchdown pass for Houston. This time he hits Nico Collins. Once again, welcome back. He's got 6 catches, 2 touchdowns. C.J. Stroud up over 200 passing yards now for the Texans. 23-13, the score there, under 11 minutes to go into the third quarter. The New York Jets are inside the 15-yard line with a pass complete from Geno Smith. Man, we got to keep you up to date on everything. We're going to run through all of these. It's NFL Sunday Now. If it happens, you're going to hear about it. We got the final quarter and a half of a lot of these games coming your way. Don't go anywhere. I'm Mike Wickett. NFL Sunday Now continues.
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7: I don't know what the game of the day is, because there are so many damn good games going on right now. How about Jacksonville?

0: and the Cincinnati Bengals. This one in Ohio. Cincinnati playing without Ja'Marr Chase. He is out of the game with a concussion. Joe Burrow, though, not going down without a fight.
1: Lee goes in motion. Burrow looking left, throwing to the middle. It's caught. Gesicki. Touchdown, Bengals.
0: Mike Gesicki with a touchdown reception. Joe Burrow, 204 passing yards, a touchdown, and a pick. T. Higgins, 7 catches, 77 yards. Chase Brown not doing a lot for your fantasy team on the ground, but he does have 7 catches for 50 yards. And Gesicki with the touchdown. On the other side, Trevor Lawrence, buck 65, and no score. I'm sorry, the one touchdown pass he does have, he threw to Brian Thomas Jr., something that you probably never would have thought was a thing. But it's now a thing. Apparently, it's a thing. 13-10, Jacksonville leads at Cincinnati. 5:45 to go in the third quarter. Let's hit the rest of the National Football League. Here's Ben Strober.
2: Another multi-turnover game for Drake May today in the Patriots, but he has bounced back in a nice way. Patriots regained the lead in Buffalo, 21-17, 7:50 to go third quarter.
0: Romeo Doubs is on my bench.
3: The drive. May. On the fade. One-handed snare by Doubs for the touchdown.
0: I hope
3: sensational grab to put the Patriots in front.
0: I hope Doubs is not on the bench for your fantasy team. He's got 5 catches, 46 yards, and 2 touchdowns. Mac Hollins, 3 catches, 53 yards, and I thought I saw Mac Hollins hobble off the field. May's got a buck 53, 2 TDs to Doubs, and 1 interception. Ramondre Stevenson has a touchdown on the ground. On the other side, Josh Allen and company, who now trail 21-17 at home. Superman's got 156 passing yards. That's it. No TDs, no picks. He does have a rushing touchdown in this. So does James Cook. Khalil Shakir, your leading receiver for the Bills. 6 catches, 76 yards so far. DJ Moore, questionable to return. May have re-aggravated that shoulder injury from a couple of weeks ago. 21-17, 7:11 to go in the third quarter. The Patriots lead the Bills in Buffalo.
2: Breaking update from Houston. Javonte Williams again for the Cowboys. They are within an extra point of being within 3. 23-20 after the extra point, 6:49 to go third quarter. Houston in front.
0: You know, Texans went up 23-13 thanks to Nico Collins' second touchdown of the day.
3: From the Cowboys, 22. Stroud steps up. And now he throws to the end zone. Touchdown, Collins!
0: Stroud's got 2 TDs, both to Nico Collins, back after a 2-week hamstring hiatus. Nico's got 5 catches for 97 yards and the 2 scores. But as you mentioned, or as Ben mentioned, and you heard, 14 carries, 56 yards, and now 2 touchdowns for Javonte Williams. Dak Prescott, a buck 70, no TDs. CeeDee Lamb, 7 catches, 79 yards. Hey, George Pickens caught a pass, his first one of the day on that last drive. All right. 23-19, the Texans winning the Battle of Texas over the Cowboys, 6:49 to go in the third quarter.
2: Wicked. Is it safe to say that Baltimore's lead is safe at home against the Titans, or could they go full Ravens? 24-10, they are on top of the Titans with 6:50 left in the third.
0: Well, Lamar Jackson's not playing right now. He walked to the locker room with a limp. He's got an ankle injury, and Snoop Huntley is in at quarterback, which to me means give the football to Derrick Henry a lot. King Henry, though, 10 carries, 39. Just 10 carries? Is Derrick Henry hurt? No other running back has a carry. King Henry, 10 carries, 39 yards, had a touchdown in the opening drive. Zay Flowers, 7 catches for a buck 24 and a touchdown, one of 2 Lamar Jackson threw. The other one went to Mark Andrews. I would say a 24-10 lead is safe, but it is the NFL and nothing is ever safe, so I don't really know. I wouldn't worry too much about Cam Ward. 12-19 for 160, no TDs, does have an interception. Tony Pollard, 15 carries, 43 yards, and a score on the ground. Ravens leading Tennessee, 6:52 to go in the third quarter. It's 24-10, Baltimore.
2: I think all the bird teams are on top right now. Cardinals winning 24-19 over the Giants, 7:13 to go in the third quarter.
0: Jacoby Brissett's thrown a couple of touchdown passes, one to Marvin Harrison Jr. and the other to Michael Wilson. No, check that. The other to Elijah Higgins. Michael Wilson, 4 catches, 67 yards. Jeremiah Love, 12 carries, 61 yards on the ground. Tyler Algier scored a TD for this Arizona Cardinal team, which does have a lead. Jameis Winston, 2 touchdown passes, one to Malachi Fields and one to Malik Nabers. Nabers has 6 catches for a buck 12 and the score. 7:14 to go in the third quarter. Cardinals leading. The Giants do have the ball, though, at the Arizona 48, so they've crossed into Cardinal territory.
2: Still looking good for your Packers. 17-7 over the Buccaneers. 1:46 to go, third quarter.
0: Tampa has the football, though, in Green Bay territory. It's 1st and 15 at the Packers 29. And I don't know if you know this, but Green Bay, not only is their offensive line bad for four quarters, the Packers are generally terrible in the fourth quarter. Matt LaFleur can attest to this. It goes all the way, it goes back further than the playoff collapse, but they are abysmal in the fourth quarter. So you asked if the Ravens lead was safe. I think so. Is the Packers 17-7 lead safe? I don't think so, because I've watched this team a lot. Jordan Love has a touchdown pass to Matthew Golden and one to Tucker Kraft. Packers lead 17-7, 1:29 to go. The Bucs are down to the Green Bay 17-yard line. They're going to choke this thing away and lose to Jalon Daniels, the rookie quarterback in for Baker Mayfield, aren't they? Oh, my gosh. What's next, Ben? I don't want to talk about Green Bay anymore.
2: Is everybody's Super Bowl pick going to fall to 0-3? Or, sorry, 1-3. But that's kind of what it looks like right now. 20-10 Eagles on top.
0: Yeah, Saquon Barkley out of this game. He's got a hamstring injury. Tank Bigsby has taken over as the lead back. It's a wet, rainy, sloppy track. Jalen Hurts, 11 of 20, 88 yards and two touchdowns. Matthew Stafford, two interceptions. The MVP, not playing great. Puka Nacua has, four catches, 49 yards and a rushing touchdown. Kyren Williams has six catches for 40 yards. Eagles with 8 minutes to go in the third quarter, leading the Rams 20-10.
2: I think last one we got right here, the Bears still on top of the Jets, 13-6. Just been an abysmal day offensively for New York, 3:15 to go third quarter.
0: I think abysmal is kind of a light way of putting it. Yeah, I don't know if you know just how bad the Jets have been. The Jets have 79 yards of offense. There's under 4 minutes to go in the third quarter. The Jets have 60 yards in penalty yardage. 79 yards of offense, 60 in penalty yards. I don't know why I feel like maybe I've cursed the Jets by saying I believe in them. Geno Smith is 5 of 11 for 44 yards. Garrett Wilson only has two catches. On the other side, it's Tyson Bagent, not Case Keenum. In for the injured Caleb Williams. 225 yards passing for Bagent. Got a pick. Kyle Manungai has a touchdown. Roma Dunze, six catches, 94 yards. It is second and goal from the six-yard line. It's a one-score game right now. You feel like Ben Johnson's going to go for it no matter what. If the Jets can hold here, maybe, just maybe, they can put together a drive and tie this thing. They're down 7, 225 to go, and I think we just had a score.
2: You spoke too soon.
0: Yep, I did. Kyle Manungai, second touchdown on the day. 19-6. The Bears lead. The Jets PAT is on the way. I thought the Jets would have more for Chicago. I just did not think they were going to look this bad. They played their ass off in the first half defensively, but boy, their offense has done nothing to help them out. Nothing whatsoever. All right, thank you, Ben. We'll keep you updated on all of these games. As, again, Patriots on top of the Bills, 21-17, 4:31 to go in the third. The Bears have made it 20-6. They lead the Jets behind Tyson Bagent. Jaguars, 16-10, leading the Bengals. They just added a field goal. Cincinnati has the ball at their own 30-yard line late in the third quarter. Giants with the ball, 2nd and 7 at the Arizona 15-yard line, trailing Arizona 25-19. Eagles, 20-10, leading the L.A. Rams. They've got the ball at their own 38-yard line with a 10-point lead on Los Angeles. The quarter has come to an end in Tampa Bay. The Packers have a 17-7 lead, but the Buccaneers have the ball 2nd and 7 at the Green Bay 10-yard line. Snoop Huntley is in for the Ravens. Lamar Jackson out with an ankle injury. The Ravens do lead the Titans 24-10. The Texans have the football at their own 42-yard line. 23-20 the score on top of Dallas. 5:22 to go in the third quarter. So all of these games, other than the Jets and Bears, all these games intriguing as we are heading into the later portions of the third quarter, into the fourth quarter. And it would be something if the Patriots, who have the ball at their own 44-yard line, it would be something if the Patriots went into Buffalo, because I know when you looked at what Buffalo did last week, we all thought, well, it was one bad game. That Charger defense, they didn't want to go to 0-3. They were going to give you all kinds of fits. And you thought, okay, bounce back. Well, here they are playing the Patriots without Christian Gonzalez, without Christian Barmore. The Patriots still with a lead in the second half. It's 3rd and 7 at their own 44-yard line as Drake May just had a pass blocked and knocked down right at the line of scrimmage. It would be something for New England and everything that has been going wrong for New England. I mean, Drake May's having a terrible year compared to what Drake May did a year ago. Drake May's been pretty bad this year. Now, today he's got 176 yards passing and 2 touchdowns, both to Romeo Doubs. But it would be something if New England was able to go on the road and pick up this victory. That would be a very, I mean, I don't want to say it's a season-ending or a season-saving win or loss because it's still the first week of October. But there's a big difference in the AFC East between 1-3 and 2-2, especially if you might be looking up at a 4-0 Buffalo Bills team because there's some teams that are beginning to separate themselves just a little bit in the AFC. The Chiefs are 3-0. Somehow the Raiders are 3-0. I don't know if you believe in the Raiders. I probably don't believe in the Raiders to really contend, but the NFL is funky and weird. You just never know what's going to happen. So, yeah, it's a big one up there in Buffalo. And Drake May and company are about to punt the football. Yes, they are punting the football away back to the Buffalo Bills. All right, as far as the Buccaneers go, Jalen Daniels throws a missile over the middle. Incomplete. It's 17-7. The Tampa Bay Buccaneers now 3rd and 7 at the Green Bay 10-yard line, just starting the fourth quarter. Pack with a 10-point lead on the Buccaneers. Again, rookie Jalen Daniels is in and started the football game because Baker Mayfield's out 3 to 6 weeks with a thumb injury. And I'm going to update it now. The Tampa Bay Buccaneers have scored a touchdown. I told you the Packers are abysmal in the fourth quarter. Jalen Daniels, 10-yard touchdown pass to running back Kenneth Gainwell. If you were hoping for Bucky Irving, if you were hoping for Emeka Egbuka, if you were hoping for any of those other playmakers, it's Kenneth Gainwell catching the Daniels touchdown for Tampa Bay. The extra point makes it a 3-point game, 17-14. Green Bay leads Tampa Bay with a whole lot of fourth quarter, which has been the quarter of misery for the Packers so far this season. Although they did have a fourth quarter comeback against the New York Jets, but they were horrendous going back to that playoff game with the Bears. They were horrendous in the fourth quarter against Minnesota week 1. And they had a 12-point lead at one point, and they lost it. They had a 16-point lead in the playoff game in the fourth quarter at Chicago, and they lost it. They had a big lead against Chicago in the regular season at the end of last year, and they lost it. This is kind of what Green Bay is known for. This is what Matt LaFleur is known for, is choking away fourth quarter leads. And right now, 17-14, undrafted rookie quarterback on the other side just threw a touchdown to get within a field goal. Boy, oh boy. All right, we're in the fourth quarter in a lot of these games. If not, we're getting damn close to a fourth quarter in all of these games. We've got the final quarter updates coming your way. Okay, Buffalo starting deep in their own territory. Jets are at midfield. The Bengals have the ball in Jacksonville territory. The Giants get another. I'm telling you, there is no more fun player to watch in the National Football League than Jameis Winston. Winston just threw an 11-yard touchdown pass to tight end Theo Johnson. Not Malachi Fields, not Malik Nabers, not Isaiah Likely, not Cam Scataboo. No. Theo Johnson with a touchdown catch, and the Giants get back in the lead 25-24. The extra point or maybe 2-point conversion coming on the way. More updates, more scores, more highlights. We got you. If it happens, we've got it here on NFL Sunday Now. I'm Mike Wickett. More coming up here on Westwood One Sports.
4: Kevin Harlan here from Westwood One. Coming up on Monday Night Football from New Orleans, it's the Saints hosting the Falcons. Michael Penix in Atlanta coming off a big road win at Green Bay. Now they march into New Orleans to face Tyler Shuck and the Saints. Join me, Ross Tucker, Jamie Erdahl, and Super Bowl winning coach Doug Peterson. Falcons Saints on Monday Night Football.
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1: We got bad news from the Green Bay game. Their star linebacker, Edgerrin Cooper, looks to have popped an Achilles, which sucks. And I know this happens every year. Like, I'm not one of those people that says, well, there's more injuries this year than ever. But, man, every time you look up, man, somebody else is getting hurt. Like, I'm watching the Bills game, and there's somebody is down for the Bills, and half the Buffalo team is taking a knee. And it's one of their offensive linemen. His ankle went the wrong way. It looked pretty nasty for it to go that way. Edgerrin Cooper has popped an Achilles. Star linebacker for the Packers. Lamar Jackson hurt his ankle. I don't think he's returned at all in this ball game. Jamar Chase out with a concussion. And we know all the injuries that have happened left and right so far in the National Football League. It has been an unbelievable season for injuries. And I don't know if it's any different now than it is any other year, or the players are bigger, stronger, faster. It just sucks. It's a brutal part of the game. Patriots on top of the Bills, 21-17. We got a lot of games that are either in the fourth quarter or they're on their way to the fourth quarter, so we might as well update you on what you missed.
0: Scoreboard now.
1: Listen, if it happens now, we got it for you right now, right? That's the whole point of this. That's why this is NFL Sunday Now. Packers, as I mentioned, going to be without Edgerrin Cooper the rest of the year, the linebacker on a non-contact play. We've seen it before from a number of guys. Pops his Achilles offensively for Green Bay. Jordan Love has a couple of touchdown passes.
2: Love floating for the end zone. Catch made.
1: They did rule it incomplete, but they did review it, and Kraft was in. Jordan Love, 156 yards passing and two touchdowns right now as the Packers are leading the Tampa Bay Buccaneers. How do we get this way with Tampa Bay? Well, like 5 minutes ago, this happened.
2: That's Cade Otton in motion to the top of your screen. Daniels has a receiver open if he can get it to him. He does, and diving towards the end zone is Gainwell. And that's a
1: That's a Buccaneers touchdown. Kenneth Gainwell catching the first official touchdown pass from rookie Jalon Daniels in for Baker Mayfield, who's out 3 to 6 weeks with a thumb injury. To close it to within three, it's 17-14. The Packers lead Tampa Bay. Green Bay, though, with the ball at the Tampa Bay 16-yard line. Matthew Golden caught the other touchdown pass from Jordan Love, by the way. 10:02 to go. Packers looking to add to their lead. They have been notoriously bad at handling fourth quarters, so we'll see what happens here with the rest of the NFL action. Let's bring in Ben Strober. Ben? All right, maybe I'll do it. That's fine. I can handle it. Patriots and Bills, New England up 21-17 at Buffalo. A minute 38 to go in this football game. Romeo Doubs has a couple of touchdown catches.
3: The drive. May. On the fade. One-handed snare by Doubs for the touchdown. Sensational grab to put the Patriots in front.
1: It's 21-17. Pats on top. I think the Bills just punt the football back. Drake May, 176 yards passing and two touchdowns, the one interception. May has 55 rushing yards as well to help your fantasy football team. Romeo Doubs, 5 catches, 46 yards, 2 touchdowns. Ramondre Stevenson with a touchdown run so far for the Pats. The Bills, I mean, you got a touchdown run out of Josh Allen from about the 2-yard line. Other than that, Superman, no touchdowns in this. Through the air, 163 passing yards. He is coming out onto the field as the Patriots did just pass the punt the football. So it'll be Buffalo's ball, 47 seconds to go in the third quarter. They trail New England 21-17. Let's move on to the Jets and the Bears. Chicago has been just hammering the football in the second half down the Jets' throat. It's kind of been brutal to watch. You feel kind of bad for the Jets' defense. Kyle Manungai, 117 passing yards. I'm sorry, 3-2-1. Kyle Manungai, 117 rushing yards. DeAndre Swift, 58 more. Chicago has rushed for 201 yards. Tyson Bagent has thrown for 231 yards. The Jets coming into this game had the second best defense in the National Football League. Got a Cairo Santos field goal, though. It's 23-6. The Bears on top of the Jets. 10 minutes to go in that ball game. Ben Strober back with us. Ben, take it away.
4: I wanted to get to Cincinnati, where there was a chance for Joe Burrow and the Bengals in the red zone, and a killer backbreaking interception leaves it 16-10. Jaguars on top, 11 minutes to play.
1: Yuck, that's no good. Mike Gesicki has a touchdown. Ja'Marr Chase out with a concussion. Joe Burrow a touchdown, two interceptions in this one. Trevor Lawrence not having a great day. 176 and a touchdown so far through the air. He hit Brian Thomas Jr. Bashaul Tuten, 12 carries, 66 yards for Jacksonville. They're up 16-10, 11:38 to go in the fourth quarter.
4: Rams got a big stop on a tush push. They now have the ball in Eagles territory. Third quarter comes to an end, 20-10, Eagles on top of the Rams.
1: Big story in this one, Saquon Barkley out, hamstring injury. Jalen Hurts has hit someone you've never heard of named Darius Cooper for two touchdowns in this ball game. He's got three catches, 33 yards, but two of those were for scores. Matt Stafford not having a very good day. It's a wet track. It's been kind of rainy. 19 of 34 for 168 passing yards, but two interceptions for Stafford. Puka Nacua, four catches, 49 yards, has a rushing touchdown in this ballgame. 20-10, they're just starting the fourth quarter in Philadelphia. Eagles lead the Los Angeles Rams.
4: Let's get out to Houston.
1: Don't do it. I was going to say, don't do the Tampa game, because I don't want to talk about what's going on, what Green Bay just did. I don't want to talk.
4: Oh, man. We'll have to get to that then. But what about with Dallas taking the lead?
1: Oh, man. How about Javonte Williams? Not one, but two touchdowns.
3: New set of downs. Here's Williams. He's in. Touchdown. Javonte Williams.
1: That was his second, and actually, Javonte Williams just fell into the end zone again for a third touchdown, and the Cowboys have taken the lead at Houston. Javonte Williams, 18 carries, 60 yards, and three rushing touchdowns for Dallas. They've got a three-point lead. Dak Prescott not doing much to help your fantasy team. 259 passing yards, no TDs. CeeDee Lamb, 12 catches for 148 yards. Woo! Hope you're not playing against CeeDee Lamb in fantasy this week. But C.J. Stroud on the other side has 215 passing yards, two TDs, both to Nico Collins, 5 for 97 in both scores for Nico back after a two-week hiatus. 11:17 to go in the ballgame. The Cowboys lead the Texans 26-23.
4: I'll say it again, Wicket. The Cardinals aren't supposed to be good, but every game they play seems to be entertaining for some reason. 27-24, they trail the Giants.
1: Mike LaFleur is a darn good coach in his first go at this, right? Jameis Winston has three touchdown passes, one to Malik Nabers, one to Malachi Fields, and one to Theo Johnson.
3: And so the Giants, after the penalty, Winston to the end zone. Wow. It's caught. Theo Johnson for the touchdown.
1: I'm going to bet most people don't have Theo Johnson on their fantasy team, but he's caught a touchdown pass in this one. It's the Giants 27-24 on top of the Cardinals. 13:55 to play in this one, Ben.
4: Wait, so what happened in your Packers game? Can we get to that now?
1: Green Bay was driving, right? They're up 17-14, fourth quarter. Classic time for a redemption, we're not going to blow this, or another Packers choke. Weren't you and I just talking about how much we like Caleb Johnson, the second-year running back out of Iowa? We had 8 carries, 41 yards, but on the 2-yard line, he fumbled the football as the Packers were about to punch it in and take a commanding lead. Tampa recovers. Fourth quarter collapse on the way. Tampa does have the ball on their own 7-yard line. It's 3rd and 7, but damn it. Damn it. It's 17-14. Packers lead, 7:45 to go. They lost Edgerrin Cooper to an Achilles injury a half hour ago. This is just rude. What a terrible season. I'm not sure who's having a worse season, the Packers or my fantasy teams. Either way, they all suck. What do you got next, Ben?
4: The Bears are leading the Jets 23-12, 9 minutes to go. I don't know if much else needs to be said about that game.
1: Geno Smith just threw a 50-yard touchdown pass to Isaiah Williams, not Garrett
4: That's
1: Wilson.
4: A miracle.
1: It's a 55-yard touchdown pass to Isaiah Williams to close it to within 10. It's 23-12. The extra point is on the way. I think that's close to the amount of total offense the Jets have had through three quarters and change so far. But he beats him down the middle, beats the defender down the middle, and gets it into the end zone. It's not over in Chicago. I mean, it's not close, but it's not over in Chicago. It's 23-13. The Bears lead, 9:15 to go in the fourth at Soldier Field. They're not dead. Let's go, Jets! Let's go, Jets! I don't say that.
4: Finally, last stop here, I guess, in Charm City, 24-10. Ravens still on top. Lamar has not come back to the game yet, but seems like it's no issue. Just give King Henry the ball. He's up to 15 carries now.
1: Yeah, 15 carries, 55 yards. He has a touchdown. You might as well hammer it with him the rest of the way out. 24-10, Lamar, before the ankle injury took him out of this game, 222 passing yards, 2 touchdowns, 20 more yards on the ground. Zay Flowers has 8 catches for 118 yards and a touchdown. Mark Andrews caught a touchdown pass in this one to go with his 5 catches for 27-yard day. Not a lot to write home about on the other side. Tennessee running back Tony Pollard, 16 carries, 48 yards, and a touchdown. Cam Ward, 14 of 23 for a buck 62. Carnell Tate, the Ohio State rookie wide receiver, 7 catches for 99 yards. So I guess if you have Carnell Tate, maybe in your dynasty league, you got to be feeling pretty good about that. 12:38 to play. Ravens on top of the Titans, 24-10.
4: I think that's all we got for the 1 p.m. slate. I think we got through them all there.
1: All right. Thank you very much, Ben. Appreciate that. Let's see. Jaden Daniels fumbled the football. Jalen Daniels, the rookie for the Buccaneers in the shotgun, had a fumble that was recovered at the 1 yard. I'm assuming the ball goes over his head. And, Tampa did recover the football, but it's now 4th and 24 at their own 1 yard line. 5 minutes to go. They're going to be punting this thing back to Green Bay. I think they're going to be punting this thing back to Green Bay. So what happened on that play, the snap was bad. Daniels, trying to pick it up, got pushed into the end zone. But because of forward progress, he did possess the ball. The officials say did possess the football at the 1 yard line. So no safety. They did just punt the ball back to Green Bay, who apparently returned it to the Tampa Bay 34-yard line. Packers are in business to maybe, just maybe, not screw it up again. Would be nice. It would be really nice. I have no idea what Green Bay is capable of doing in the fourth quarter. They haven't shown they've been real capable of holding on to a lead. I know that much. All right. We're going to hit you with these final fourth quarters, these furious, fun final fourth quarters coming up on the other side. The Patriots and Bills coming down to the wire. The Jets are not dead. In Chicago, the Jags and Bengals are close. Cardinals and Giants are very close. Rams and Eagles, still a 2-score game. Ton of time left in that football game. The Packers are only up 3. The Ravens in a 2-score lead with the Tennessee Titans. The Texans are driving down 4 against Dallas. Don't go anywhere. Keep it right here. It's NFL Sunday Now on Westwood One Sports. I'm Mike Wickett. 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
11: Patchy fog this afternoon, high 76 and a 90% chance of showers and storms. Tonight, patchy fog and a 90% chance of showers and storms continue with a low of 66. Monday, fog early, then cloudy with a high of 79 and a 30% chance of rain, mainly in the afternoon. Monday night, mostly cloudy, low 65. We'll keep an eye on the weather. 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
0: It's NFL Sunday Now on Westwood One Sports. Here's Mike Wickett.
1: We are coming down to the final minutes of all of these games, the early session, week number four of the National Football League. There are some teams that are trying to get back into this. There are some teams that are trying to just hold off. You know, just everybody just chill out. Let's get right to it. Let's talk about these games.
0: Scoreboard now.
1: We got to get through some of these. It's just wild what's going on with the New York Football Jets and the Chicago Bears.
15: Theo going long, and there it is. Isaiah Williams, touchdown. 58 yards.
1: The Jets aren't dead. Tyson Bagent actually just threw an interception in this football game with 6 minutes to go. There's a flag on the ground, and I have no idea who it's going to be against. It's 23-12. Bears have an 11-point lead on the New York Jets, 6 minutes to go in the fourth quarter. Geno Smith has been pretty bad other than that touchdown pass you just heard. There's a penalty on the Jets, a holding penalty on the Jets on a defensive back. And that will nullify the interception that Bajent just threw. So the Bears will have first down. Oh, yeah, it was a blatant hold on the receiver over the middle. Completely easy to spot. They're hammering the Jets on the ground. 222 rushing yards, 138 for Kyle Manungai, 58 more for DeAndre Swift. Tyson Bagent, not Case Keenum, playing in this one. 239 passing yards. Doing what he has to do. They're not asking Bagent to make a ton of plays. He doesn't have to. He's just getting the ball to the right people. And this really good Jets defense has just been Swiss cheese for a lot of this game. Roma Dunze, 6 catches, 94 yards for the Bears, up 23-12 with 5:52 to go in the ballgame. If the Jets can get off the field here, maybe there's life, but Ben Strober, I don't see the Jets being able to do that.
4: Does not look good right now for them. They've just been so bad offensively in this one. And if you want to bring up an offense that squandered a big opportunity at Cincinnati, as the Jaguars turn an interception into 6 points, 22-10. The Jaguars lead the Bengals 6:35 to play.
1: Yeah, that one is... I thought that was going to be a score fest, but Joe Burrow's thrown a couple of picks. Jamar Chase is out with a concussion. Chris Rodriguez just scored a touchdown for Jacksonville, up 22-10. The other touchdown for the Jags... Trevor Lawrence hit Brian Thomas Jr. On your fantasy team, T. Higgins has 9 catches for a 121. Someone named Dante Myers, who I've never heard of, in for the injured Jamar Chase, 6 catches, 67 yards. Burrow's thrown for 293 and a TD, but those two picks are really the difference in this ball game. 6:35 to go in the fourth quarter. Jacksonville leads at Cincinnati.
4: Close one in this AFC East matchup, 21-20, Patriots on top of the Bills in the final quarter, 9 minutes to go.
1: Yeah, Bills just kicked a field goal to get it within a point. Josh Allen having a very pedestrian day. Actually, for Josh Allen's standards, I would say he's having a bad day. A 188 for Josh Allen? That's it? No touchdowns? He has a rushing touchdown. So does James Cook, 10 carries, 53 yards. Khalil Shakir, 7 receptions for 82 yards. But Drake May's thrown 2 TDs to Romeo Doubs. They got a rushing touchdown from Ramondre Stevenson, trying to hold on for dear life. Up a point, 9:49 to go. It's the Patriots 21 and the Bills 20.
4: Cowboys still on top of the Texans, 27-23, 6:55 to play.
1: Cowboys just punted the football back to Houston. Javonte Williams has, let's just say he's having a big day. If you have him on your fantasy team, you're lucky.
16: Pickens on the bottom, CD at the top. There's Williams, takes it in on the 14th play of the drive.
1: That's a darn good drive. Javonte Williams now 3 touchdowns, 19 carries, 62 yards, and those 3 scores. Dak Prescott, 261 passing yards. C.J. Stroud has 2 touchdown passes. Houston just got the ball back. There is, 6:55 to go in the game. Houston has the ball on their own 12-yard line, down 4. So plenty of time to drive down the field. Nico Collins has 2 touchdowns, both from C.J. Stroud today. Again, Dallas up 4 points with just under 7 minutes to go. But Houston, and this would be big for C.J. Stroud and the confidence they would have. By the way, if Houston loses to go down 0-4, woo-hoo, H-Town's going to be crazy.
4: It's coming down to the wire. In Tampa, 17-14, Green Bay on top. Tampa Bay is the ball as we approach a 2-minute warning.
1: Jordan Love threw the ball deep. It was intercepted. Jordan Love, 22 of 30 for 197, 2 touchdowns and an interception. I don't know why Jordan Love's throwing the football. I know this team can't really run the ball all that well, but I don't know why in the world Jordan Love's throwing the ball down the field when you got a 3-point lead on the road. But another Packers collapse seemingly is happening. Christian Watson has 3 catches for 47 yards. Tucker Kraft has a touchdown catch. Tampa Bay has the ball, 3rd and 3 at their own 36. This is obvious 4-down territory with 2:30 to go or close to the 2-minute warning. And the rookie, Jalen Daniels, he's in for Baker Mayfield. Touchdown and 2 interceptions. 17-14, Green Bay leads at Tampa Bay. Bucks have the ball, approaching midfield. I can feel another collapse coming, Ben. I can really feel it coming. It's like in the back of my throat where I want to vomit.
4: When you're a fan of a bad team, you can kind of always just tell when things are going to start going wrong. So I definitely relate to you.
1: But the thing is, like, Packers fans don't know what it's like to have a bad team. Like, the last bad season they had was when Aaron Rodgers broke his collarbone week one. And that was it.
4: But hear me out.
1: You're only bad because of the injury. The Packers, I mean, they're banged up, but they're bad. We're not used to this.
4: Hear me out. You've been good for so long that you can just tell this team is not good.
1: Yes. Yes, yes, I can. First and 10, by the way, for Tampa Bay. They're up to their own 41-yard line as Jalen Daniels hit Kate Otten for a first down. It's going great. This is great. This is so fun. Having a blast.
4: We got 20-10 in Philadelphia. Rams on the move. Big catch for Puka Nacua just now. But Stafford's had a pretty pedestrian day, but a score gets them right back in it here.
1: How did they get the football back? Philly had the ball inside the 10-yard line. I look down, and all of a sudden, the Rams have the ball? What in the hell happened? Oh, they went for it on fourth down. Jalen Hurts was incomplete. Why wouldn't you, at the Los Angeles Rams 2, why wouldn't you take the points, run the tush push? You put this in the hands of Jalen Hurts, and his worst skill and ability as a quarterback is his throwing? Oh, my gosh. Fire that coach right into the sun. Eagles up 20-10. They did have a big stop the last time the Rams had the ball.
17: Fourth and 8. Stafford zips it in there. Incomplete. Higbee had it for...
1: Now, Higbee had it, but Eagles busted it out. All right, Rams have the ball. They're down to the Philly 35. They need to score quickly. They're down 10 with 5:25 to go at Philly.
4: No change in Baltimore. 24-10. Ravens have the ball, 6:30 to go left in the game.
1: Run this thing out with Derrick Henry and get the hell out of there. All right. Lamar Jackson left the game with an ankle injury. Derrick Henry, 20 carries, 69 yards, and a touchdown. Zay Flowers, 8 catches, 118 receiving yards, and a score. One of the two that Lamar Jackson threw. The other one went to tight end Mark Andrews. Not a lot going on the other side. Carnell Tate, 7 catches, 99 yards. Cam Ward, 164 passing yards, no TDs. Tony Pollard has a score. 24-10, under 6 minutes to go. Ravens leading at home against Tennessee.
4: I think last one we have here, it's still 27-24, Giants on top of the Cardinals. This would be win number 3 for the Giants, wouldn't it, if they can get it done?
1: Or win number 2 for Arizona, which would be really amazing considering how bad we thought they were going to be. Jameis Winston, 3 touchdown passes in this one. 1 to Malik Nabers, 1 to Malachi Fields, 1 to Theo Johnson. Jacoby Brissett has 2 touchdown passes, 1 to Marvin Harrison Jr. and 1 to Elijah Higgins. 27-24, 6 minutes to go. The Giants lead the Cardinals by 3. All right. We're going to just keep it right here because we have got, we're at the 2-minute warning. In Tampa Bay, the Packers are up 17-14. Tampa's got the football. As mentioned, the Ravens, 5 minutes to go, up 24-10. They're at the Tennessee 44-yard line. The Bills have the ball at their own 42-yard line. Patriots with a 21-20 lead. Josh Allen and company, there's still 5 minutes to go in that football game, but you would think the way that that Drake May and company have been able to move the football and control it, that this is, I don't want to say, this is it for Josh Allen, but it's now 3rd and 4 after an incomplete pass, and Buffalo, I don't know if it's their last stand. This is how things are going for the New York Jets, okay? The Bears just had the football on 4th and 1 at the 25-yard line. They're trying to ice the game away. Jets jump off sides, give them a first down. That's it right there. I mean, that's Jets football to a T. It doesn't matter if it's the Aaron Glenn era or anything else. That's Jets football to a T. You can give your quarterback and your offense a chance, and instead you false start, 3:22 to go. Bears have an 11-point lead, 1st and 10 at the Jets' 25-yard line. Back to the Bills game. A pass over the middle is complete from Josh Allen down inside New England territory, down to the 44-yard line, 42-yard line. Keon Coleman, 1st and 10, Buffalo, down a point. 4:50 to go in this ball game. They're down to the 34-yard line now. 5:05 left to play in that one. The Bengals have the ball at the Jacksonville 31, trailing 22-10. 4:23 to go in that ball game. Again, the Bengals down 12 to the Jags. Cardinals have the ball at their own 11-yard line. 27-24, the Giants have a lead under 5 minutes to go in that one. We have a touchdown in the Buffalo Bills game. Keon Coleman with a touchdown catch from Josh Allen, putting them up 26-21. They will go for two. Superman comes through with a 34-yard touchdown pass to the third-year player out of Michigan State. We'll let you know what happens in that ball game. The Tampa Bay Buccaneers have crossed into Green Bay territory under 2 minutes to go. The Pack have a 3-point lead on the Buccaneers after a Jordan Love interception gave the ball back to Tampa Bay. Houston driving at the Dallas 32-yard line, 2:34 to go. Dallas has a 4-point lead on the Houston Texans in the battle for Texas. We have a penalty on Dallas. It's now, what, 3rd and 9? For Houston at the Dallas 27-yard line. Keeping you up to date on all of these. The Buffalo Bills going for the 2-point conversion. Josh Allen in the gun. He's got three receivers to the left. He fires over the middle and the ball falls incomplete. So it's a 5-point lead for the Buffalo Bills. 26-21, 4:27 to go. Drake May and company will get the football back. The Bears leading the Jets 23-12. They've got the football at the Jets 19-yard line. Let me get my timer. There we go. At the 19-yard line as they've hit the 2-minute warning in Soldier Field. The Bengals still trail by 12, although they're down to the Jacksonville 12-yard line. Facing a 1st and 10, Joe Burrow gets a 1st down. All right, the Jags with a 12-point lead. The Bengals can score. Still a lot of time in that football game. Still 4 minutes left in that football game. The Arizona Cardinals punted the ball back to the Giants. It's 27-24. New York on top of Arizona. 4:47 to go in the fourth quarter there. We have a touchdown from Kyren Williams. Plunges it into the end zone. And the Rams are now down just 3. The Eagles lead 20-17. 3:59 to go in that ballgame. Down to 1:34. It's 4th and 11 for the Tampa Bay Buccaneers as they are down 3 points to Green Bay. They're at the Packers 47-yard line. So this would be about a 65-yard field goal for Chase McLaughlin if they were to attempt it. The Ravens are up 24-10. They've got the football at the Tennessee 24-yard line, 3:30 to go there. We have a rushing touchdown for Woody Marks of the Houston Texans. And the Houston Texans go up 29-27 with the extra point still to come. 2:23, they lead the Dallas Cowboys. Woo! Man, all right, stick with us. We have got all these games, all these scores, all these final drives. We've got it coming your way. If it happens, we've got it for you right now. We'll get the highlights, your favorite team, your fantasy team, your parlays, your teasers, your straight bets. We got it all for you coming up on the other side. The Bills are close. The Jags and Bengals are close. Joe Burrow just scored. It's a 1-score game in Cincinnati. Do not go anywhere. I'm Mike Wickett. This is NFL Sunday Now on Westwood One Sports. You're not going to want to leave. Stick around.
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10: It's October 4th. Here's what happened on this day in history, brought to you by Troy Animal Clinic, your full-service family-owned veterinary clinic. 1777, George Washington's Continental Army launched an assault on the British at Germantown, Pennsylvania, resulting in heavy American losses. 1822, birth anniversary of the 19th President of the United States, Rutherford B. Hayes, born in Delaware, Ohio. He was a proponent of new technologies that would invigorate the American economy. 1861, birth anniversary of artist and writer Frederick Remington, best known for creating rugged characters and landscapes of the West. 1862, birth anniversary of Edward L.

0: copies. His daughters continued his legacy of essentially mass-producing literature until 1982. 1884, American newspaper man and author Damon Runyon. The musical Guys and Dolls was based on one of his short stories. 1895, the first U.S. Open golf tournament was held at the Newport Country Club in Rhode Island. On the same day, Alfred Nobel drew up the plans for his famous philanthropic prizes in his final will and testament. 1931, the comic strip Dick Tracy, created by Chester Gould, made its debut. 1940, Adolf Hitler and Benito Mussolini conferred at Brenner Pass in the Alps, where the Nazi leader sought the Italian fascist help in fighting the British. 1957, anniversary of launching of the first successful man-made Earth satellite, Sputnik 1, weighing 184 pounds, fired into orbit from the USSR. It transmitted a radio signal for 21 days. It began the space age. It also, the first in space triumph by the Soviets, resulted in a stepped-up emphasis on the teaching of science in American classrooms. 1958, the first transatlantic passenger jetliner service was begun by British Overseas Airway Corporation, or BOAC, with flights between London and New York. Premiering on television in 1957, the family sitcom Leave It to Beaver. This is also World Communion Sunday, celebrated by Christians across the world. Having birthdays, actor Armand Assante is 77, actress Catriona Balfe of Outlander and Belfast is 47, Melissa Benoist of Supergirl, Glee, and Whiplash is 38, actor Abraham Benrubi of ER and Men in Trees is 57, actress Rachel Lee Cook of She's All That and The Babysitter's Club is 47, singer-actor Clifton Davis of That's My Mama and Amen is 81, actress Dakota Johnson is 37. Actor Nick Mohammed of Ted Lasso is 46. Oscar-winning actress Susan Sarandon is 80. Alicia Silverstone of Clueless and Blast from the Past is 50. Multiple Oscar-winning actor Christoph Waltz is 70. It happened on this day, October the 4th. Today in History is brought to you by Troy Animal Clinic, caring for the pets of Pike County more than half a century. I'm Doc Kirby reporting for WTBF.
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0: It's NFL Sunday Now on Westwood One Sports. Here's Mike Wickett.
1: If I told you we had some close games, would you believe me? Oh, this is why the NFL is amazing. It's week four, and we got games coming down to the wire. The last couple of minutes of all of these.
0: Scoreboard now.
1: So the Houston Texans and the Dallas Cowboys are coming down to it. Dallas trails 30-27. They've got the ball at their own 39-yard line. The Texans, with a little trickeration to get themselves into the lead. And that's where we're at now. Again, the score is 30-27. Dallas is driving, but here's how we got there.
2: Stroud's pass complete, and then the flip back to Montgomery. Wow, what a play.
1: There was a hook and lateral to put him in position to set up Woody Marks.
2: Now first and goal from the Cowboys. Six, it's Marks. He's in. Touchdown.
1: Second and 10 right now for Dallas. Excuse me, for Dallas as they are driving. Down three, a minute 15 to go in the ball game. The Cowboys looking to even their record at 2-2. Houston looking for their first win of the season. This has been incredible. This game has been absolutely incredible. Let's get Ben Strober in so I can keep an eye on this Dallas game for you.
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0: 17 at the 2-minute warning. Looks like the Jags have the ball trying to ice this game.
1: Trevor Lawrence, not having a spectacular game, 220 passing yards and a touchdown. Bashaul Tootin, 17 carries, 73 yards. Also has a couple of catches, so add 18 more yards onto that for your fantasy team. Chris Rodriguez has a touchdown. Brian Thomas Jr. caught the only touchdown pass from Trevor Lawrence. Joe Burrow has two interceptions. Jamar Chase left with a concussion. Chase Brown, not much on the ground. Credit the Jacksonville rushing defense. But Chase Brown does have 10 catches for 62 yards for your fantasy football team. It's 22-17 at the 2-minute warning. Jags have the ball at Cincinnati.
0: We got a big update from Buffalo. Touchdown Patriots for Chisholm. 23-yard touchdown. Pats in front with 1:50 to go, 27-26.
1: Buffalo fan has got to be beside themselves right now. Drake May with three touchdown passes in this ball game, one to Efton Chisholm. Have you ever heard of Efton Chisholm? I mean, we've come a long way since A.J. Brown signed with the New England Patriots. It's 27-26. The Pats on top of the Buffalo Bills. Superman will get one more opportunity. They've got all three timeouts, by the way. Buffalo has all three of their timeouts. So they'll get one more opportunity to march down the field and see if they can put points back up on the board to snatch this victory away from the Patriots. Bills are 3-0. Pats are 1-2. You feel a lot better. Oh, they're going for two. The Patriots are going for two right now. It's their first two-point attempt so far this season. Drake May in the gun with two receivers to his left, two to his right. He fades back. He's going to take off and run. No, he fires to the left side, and it is good. Caught by Ramondre Stevenson. It is now 29-26. The Patriots lead the Bills by three, 1:50 go. Buffalo about to get the football back. They need at least a field goal to tie. Man, these are fun. Ben, these are so much fun.
0: Fun one in Philly right now. Just over 2 minutes to go. The Eagles lead the Rams 20-17, but the Rams are on the move. 2-minute warning right now.
1: They've got the ball at the Philadelphia 31-yard line at the 2-minute warning. Matt Stafford has thrown two picks. He's thrown for 300 yards, but two interceptions. Kyren Williams, 13 carries, 69 yards, and a touchdown. Also has 10 catches for 66 yards. I hope you've got Kyren on your fantasy football team. Jalen Hurts has a couple of touchdown passes, both to someone who I'm going to bet is not on your fantasy team. Darius Cooper with two touchdowns in this football game. But the Rams have the ball. They are driving. They're at the Philadelphia 31-yard line. It's 20-17. Philly leads LA.
0: Giants got 30 on the board. 30-24. They lead the Cardinals. 1:54 to go. Cardinals have the ball.
1: That's a fun football game. It's two teams that aren't very good, but it's a fun football game. Jameis Winston, three touchdown passes. Jacoby Brissett with two touchdown passes. Malik Nabers, Theo Johnson, Malachi Fields all have touchdown receptions in this one for New York. Elijah Higgins and Marvin Harrison Jr. has a touchdown catch as well, but the Giants' lead is six. It's 30-24, 1:58 to go. Arizona does have the ball, third down and one at the Giants' 47, under 2 minutes to play. They've hit the 2-minute warning.
0: They can't possibly blow this one, right? But here come the Titans. Wandale Robinson touchdown, 24-18 after the two-point conversion with 1:12 to go.
1: Cam Ward threw a touchdown pass. Tony Pollard ran one in. The Titans aren't going anywhere, man. The Ravens are playing the second half without Lamar Jackson. He left with an ankle injury. Snoop Huntley in the ballgame. King Henry, 23 carries, 73 rushing yards, and a touchdown. They've actually done a decent job of just holding King Henry to, 3.2 yards per carry, which is pretty impressive. 24-18, onside kick is coming. Ravens with a six-point lead on the Tennessee Titans. Look out.
0: Let's go to the games that went final. The Packers finally get a win for you, Wicked. 17-14. The Bucs are 0-4.
1: We'll take it, all right? As a Packers fan, I will take it. Jordan Love, two touchdowns in this one. Threw for 197 yards, one interception. The offensive line woes continue as they're able to muster. Well, they did 86 rushing yards. I feel like it's a season high for Green Bay. Christian Watson, three catches, 47 yards, six for 42, and a score for Tucker Kraft. Jalen Daniels in his first ever start in for the injured Baker Mayfield. 148 passing yards, a touchdown, two interceptions. Ball turned over on downs on fourth down about midfield. Lucas Van Ness got some pressure on Daniels. and his fourth down attempt fell short. Packers now 2-2, Tampa 0-4 on the season. And by the way, it's Packers-Bears week next week. That's going to be a lot of fun. Who knows? It won't be Caleb. The Packers are so bad and Caleb is out. They actually flexed that game out of the national game of the week. It was going to be the late game. They made it a noon game locally, 1 o'clock on the East Coast next week. It's crazy. That's how bad things are for Green Bay and Chicago right now. Although the Bears, they're 3-1, man. The Chicago Bears are 3-1. They won two games without Caleb Williams, 23-12 winners over the Jets. They ran for a million yards, and their defense stymied the New York football Jets. 23-12, the final at Soldier Field. The Bears beat New York.
0: CeeDee Lamb, Cowboys have the lead with 40 seconds to go. 12-yard touchdown, 34-40. The Cowboys on top in Houston.
1: 34-30. What happened to the Houston Texans defense? What happened to this great Texans defense? Where'd they go? I'm telling you right now, whoever the defensive back is, I'm watching this touchdown for Dallas. You gave CeeDee Lamb a 7-yard cushion? That was three steps and a slant in. You think Dak and CeeDee are going to miss that? That was horrendous defense. Meanwhile, again, 34-30, 40 seconds to go. Dallas with the 4-point lead. C.J. Stroud gets another crack at it. Meanwhile, Josh Allen throws a interception. We've got an interception in the Buffalo-New England game. Intercepted by Woodson, not Charles Woodson, but Josh Allen throws the ball down the field. 1:05 to go. New England has the football at their own 17-18-yard line. Now, Buffalo has three timeouts, but Josh Allen throwing the crucial interception. They're up 29-20. Patriots up 29-26. Going to hammer the ball in the middle and force Buffalo to burn those timeouts. Maybe Superman gets another chance at this, but oh my gosh. And, Ben, are you seeing what's going on in New Jersey? Are you seeing what's happening with the Arizona Cardinals? 30-24. The Giants have a 6-point lead, but it's second and goal. It's second and goal. The Cardinals have the ball with a chance to go ahead and tie it. And maybe kick the extra point to take the lead. This is craziness, Ben. It's nuts.
0: Look what we got in Philly as well. The Rams now have it first and goal.
1: First and goal at the 8 for the Los Angeles Rams. 1:22 to go. Philly on top of LA, 20-17. This Rams offense has been dormant for most of the day. You have not seen life out of this offense for most of the day. It's been a slick track. Philly playing without Saquon Barkley. He left the game with a hamstring injury. And now Philadelphia on the doorstep. They can kick a field goal with the thicker kicker. They can also maybe run the football in with Kyren Williams, who's already scored a touchdown so far. Update from the Buffalo-New England game. Drake May just threw an incomplete pass. And I realize if he completes it, I'm not going to say this. Why in the hell are you throwing the football up 3 points with 1 minute to go? Why are you throwing that ball? Mike Vrabel, Josh McDaniels, why are you throwing that football? Makes absolutely no sense whatsoever. You just gave Buffalo a free timeout, and they're rolling Drake May out again, and he finds a tight end and makes me eat my words. First down, New England. What a beautiful play call by Josh McDaniels. Listen, if you're going to throw in that situation, you better complete it. They had Drake May rolling out to the right. The tight end snuck to the outside, and Buffalo was nowhere to be found. The other play was a crossing pattern. The Drake May just missed his receiver. This one seals the deal, and it looks like the New England Patriots are going to go to Buffalo and come away with a win. They're up 29-26, 49 seconds to go in this one. They run the football in the middle, going to eat up a couple extra seconds here. Buffalo's going to use a timeout. Second down now. Again, a 3-point lead. Buffalo burned their second timeout. They've got one more. Over in the game with Dallas and Houston, the Texans have moved the football down after the CeeDee Lamb touchdown. Put Dallas up 34-30. Houston at midfield, already at their own 47-yard line, down by 4. C.J. Stroud has 347 yards passing and 2 touchdowns. Dallas just called a timeout. We'll see what Houston does. I think they're They got to get themselves set to send a bunch of defensive backs towards the goal line. Touchdown, Rams. Touchdown, Rams. They have taken the lead. It's been the Eagles have had the lead this entire football game. But we have a rushing touchdown from Kyren Williams. Boy, I sure hope you're not playing Kyren in fantasy football. 16 carries, 80 yards rushing, 2 touchdowns, and he also has 10 catches for 66 yards. The Rams, the minute 10 to go, have taken a 24-20 lead on the Philadelphia Eagles. Jalen Hurts and company have no timeouts left in a buck 10 to try to get down the field and punch one into the end zone. Let's see, back to the New England game. It looks like Drake May is in the victory formation, and that is going to do it. The New England Patriots have gone into Buffalo and beat the Bills 29-26. That's the first loss of the year for Buffalo, and the Patriots will improve to 2-2. The Jaguars and Bengals, this one's not over yet either. Joe Burrow and company at the Jacksonville 21, down 5. It's 22-17. The Jags lead the Bengals with a minute to go, and they are in scoring. They're a yard out of the red zone. The Rams, again, with the 24-20 lead on Philadelphia with a minute 10 to go. Eagles about to get the football back. The Houston Texans at the Dallas 48-yard line, 34-30, Dallas has a 4-point lead on the Cowboys. And I believe we have a penalty on Dallas advancing the football for the Texans into Dallas territory. Second down, C.J. Stroud and company now 3rd down and 5 after an incomplete pass. They're getting down to it. They're getting down to their last. I feel like Tony Romo. Jim, let's see what's going on. All right. A heave from C.J. Stroud into the end zone, and it is. Oh, goodness, was that close. Incomplete. The Houston Texans are 0-4. The Dallas Cowboys survive a final drive and heave, and are now 2-2 with a 34-30 win over the Houston Texans. It's a final. The Ravens survive the comeback by the Tennessee Titans. Easy for me to say. 24-18, the Ravens beat the Titans. The Giants have defeated the Cardinals. 36-24, it's a final in the Meadowlands. At Soldier Field, the Bears beat the Jets 23-20. The Patriots, with the upset of the day, go to Buffalo and win 29-26. The Jaguars, what just happened? Incomplete pass? Did I see this? Joe Burrow incomplete. The Jags take over. Trevor Lawrence is going to take a couple of knees, and it's going to be the Jaguars, the soon-to-be 3-1 Jaguars, with a 22-17 win over the Cincinnati Bengals, who fall to 2-2. And the finish is still on as the Philadelphia Eagles, starting at their own 20-yard line. Incomplete pass on 2nd and 17, down by 4, 38 seconds to go. Rams up 24-20. It is now down 3rd down. It is now 4th down. Jalen Hurts and company, they need a miracle in this football game. A game they controlled, by the way. Philadelphia had a lead for most of this football game, had a 10-point lead in the 4th quarter. And it looks like it is going to be incomplete on 4th down, and the Rams will take over, and the Rams, with the improbable comeback, are going to go into Philadelphia and walk away with the win. Both teams now 2-2. The Rams pick up their 2nd win of the season. The Eagles get their 2nd loss of the season. It's a final in Philadelphia. It is 24-20. Woo! Lots happening. This is so much fun, man. Where else would you rather be? This is it. Talking about the National Football League, watching all of these games, watching these crazy comebacks. We'll get you updated on these 2nd games. There's one that has already kicked off. We'll tell you what's going on with Minnesota and Miami. We'll preview Carolina and Detroit. We'll preview New Orleans and Atlanta as well. It's NFL Sunday now. You survived the first couple of games. I hope your fantasy teams did. Looks like mine got drubbed. This is NFL Sunday Now on Westwood One Sports. I'm Mike Wickett.
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13: 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Tonight, patchy fog and a 90% chance of showers and storms continue with a low of 66. Monday, fog early, then cloudy with a high of 79 and a 30% chance of rain, mainly in the afternoon. Monday night, mostly cloudy, low 65. We'll keep an eye on the weather. 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

0: 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Here's Mike Wicken.
1: Happy Sunday, happy NFL Week 4. I'm Mike Wicket. This is NFL Sunday Now on Westwood One Sports. John Mallory coming your way in about 38 minutes to take you through all of the drama of the second session of NFL games. We had a lot go down, a lot came down to the wire in the first slew of games. So let's hit those real quick, all the finals.
2: Scoreboard now.
1: I mean, I don't even know where to start. So many games came down to the end. It was all drama. It was all excitement. I don't know. Let's start with the Buffalo Bills. They battled with New England for a lot of this football game. New England scored a touchdown at the end. And then it was Buffalo's last chance. And, you know, bad news if you're a Bills fan.
3: That they were struggling at. Allen. Oh, how did he get away from that? Downfield. Intercepted. Craig Woodson.
1: No relation to Charles Woodson, but it is a final in Buffalo. The Bills fall for the first time this year. They lose to Drake May and the New England Patriots 29-26. May, 269 passing yards, 3 TDs in this one. Josh Allen, 253, a touchdown and a pick, and he did have a rushing touchdown. James Cook, 12 carries, 75 yards and a TD on the ground. But Buffalo now 3-1. Patriots now 2-2. Got a little tighter there in the AFC East with the rest of the finals. Here's Ben Strober.
4: How would you react a couple weeks ago if I told you after 4 weeks the New York Football Giants would be in first place in the NFC East?
1: I would not have believed you.
4: They beat the Cardinals.
1: No, wouldn't have believed you on that one. Definitely not. Jameis Winston, 3 touchdown passes in this one. A walk-off pick 6, by the way, to make it a little bit uglier than it was. I mean, this was a competitive ball game. This was a competitive ball game for most of the afternoon. And then Jacoby Brissett threw his third interception. Giants win 36-24. Jameis, 3 TDs, 2 picks. Cam Scadaboo, 18 carries, 58 yards. Malik Nabers, 6 catches, 112 yards and a touchdown. The other two touchdown passes from Jameis went to Malachi Fields and Theo Johnson. Marvin Harrison Jr. had a touchdown catch for Arizona. So did Elijah Higgins. Michael Wilson, 7 more catches for 95 more yards. Jeremiah Love, 14 on the ground for 63. Tyler Algier plunged one into the end zone for Arizona. Cards now 1-3. And yes, the New York Football Giants are now 3-1. They win 36-24.
4: I think what's even crazier is the Eagles were up 20-10 with 6 minutes left in this game. They were on the Rams' 1 yard line, and they give up 14 unanswered points after that and lose 24-20.
1: I don't know how they did not score. They let Jalen Hurts throw the ball on the 1 yard line. Isn't that tush push? Isn't it mandatory to do the tush push at that point? I would think. But the L.A. Rams come all the way back. And here was the second touchdown from Kyren Williams on the ground that sealed it.
5: Second and goal. They're going to run again. Williams tries to get to the edge. And he fights his way in. Touchdown, Rams.
1: Touchdown, Rams. Kyren Williams, 16 carries, 80 yards, 2 scores. Also caught 10 balls for 67 yards. Rams win 24-20. Matt Stafford threw 2 picks and no touchdowns in this one. If I would have told you Matt Stafford was going to throw 2 interceptions and 0 TDs, you probably feel pretty good, right? Puka Nacua, 9 catches, 125. Rams are 2-2. The Eagles are now 2-2. And I'm sure Philadelphia Sports Radio won't be all over Nick Sirianni for this one.
4: Pretty unbelievable, but we can get out to the Battle of Texas where the Cowboys came through late with the CeeDee Lamb touchdown, 34-30. Cowboys get win number 2. Texans are 0-4.
1: It was 16-6 at halftime. Texans had a 10-point halftime lead, got outscored 28-14 in the second half. What happened to this Houston Texans defense that was so damn good last year? C.J. Stroud, 347 yards, 2 TDs. You can't put this on Stroud. Dak Prescott, 335 and 1 touchdown pass, but Javonte Williams had 3 touchdowns on the ground for the Cowboys. I'm not making this stat up when I tell you this. And I don't know how this happens. CeeDee Lamb caught 17 passes today. I'm going to say that again. CeeDee Lamb caught 17 passes today for 189 yards and a touchdown. It was the game-winning touchdown. George Pickens caught two passes for 75 yards. How does that happen? But somewhere along the line, maybe after the ninth catch for CeeDee Lamb or the 12th catch, shouldn't D'Amico Ryans have figured out something to do with CeeDee Lamb? I don't even know what the NFL record is for most catches in a game. 17 catches? That's unbelievable. Cowboys 2-2, Texans 0-4 with three home losses. That's incredible. That's maybe the most surprising storyline of the National Football League so far, Ben.
4: I think they're buried at this point. It's safe to say last year it was kind of a miracle they came back from starting 0-3. 0-4 is insurmountable. I don't know if anyone's ever made the postseason starting 0-4.
1: I have no idea. Doesn't look good. Definitely does not look good.
4: Moving on, Jaguars get win number 3, 22-17 over the Bengals.
1: This was another one where it was close down to the wire. Joe Burrow and company got down inside, deep inside Jacksonville territory, but an incomplete pass on fourth down. Jags win 22-17. Trevor Lawrence, 227 passing yards and a touchdown to Brian Thomas Jr. Brenton Strange was the leading receiver for the Jags. 7 catches, 95 yards. Bashaul Tootin, 17 on the ground for 73 yards. Chris Rodriguez did score on the ground for the Jaguars. Joe Burrow threw for 428 yards and a touchdown, had 2 picks. They did lose Jamar Chase to a concussion in this one. 3 catches, 27 yards for Jamar Chase. T. Higgins stepped up, though. 11 catches, 157 yards. Not enough. Bengals 2-2. Jaguars now 3-1 atop the AFC South.
4: Is it illegal if I give you an update of one of the games that just started?
1: No. What do you got?
4: Justin Herbert already threw an interception.
1: Oh,
4: first
1: God.
4: Play of the game.
1: The first play, come on! Come on, Herbert! You're the great if quarterback, the greatest what-if quarterback in the history of the National Football League. Captain If. But then you know what happened right after that?
4: Another interception.
1: Sam Darnold threw an interception and came right back. Herbert threw a pick.
4: First 2 plays of the game.
1: Darnold threw a pick. The first 2 plays of the game have been interceptions. What the hell is going on out here? What's going on in Seattle? Well, I guess that means that Herbert and company get a second chance at this, so no harm, no foul, right? 14:38 to go in the first quarter. There are no stats except for interceptions. That's it. That's all we got. It's scoreless in the Pacific Northwest.
4: Just got underway in the Chiefs and Raiders. I got to look at Allegiant Stadium on the TV.
1: It's
4: here in
1: red.
4: Front of me.
1: Oh, it's red.
4: I've never seen such a full crowd of away fans, except in Washington, of course.
1: It's a very, very red crowd in Vegas. And on 4th and 9, the Chiefs lining up to punt, and their punter keeps it and picks up the first down. There was nobody on the right side. Oh, those crazy Kansas City Chiefs. They fake it on 4th and 9. Andy Reid pulling one out of the bag of tricks. He picked that. There's nobody on the right side. He decided to go for it, and he did. I don't even know who the punter is for the Kansas City Chiefs. First down for Mahomes and company. They are back in business. 13:21 to go at their own 42-yard line early in the first quarter.
4: I think that's all the updates we have. Did we get through all the finals from the first window?
1: We may have. Bears steamrolled the Jets 23-12. Kyle Manungai, 30 carries, 146 yards, and 2 touchdowns. We had a very Ben Johnson-like day in that ball game. The Rams and Eagles we got to. Packers, despite a late interception by Jordan Love, they hold on. 2 TD passes for Love, 1 to Kraft, 1 to Matthew Golden. 17-14, they beat the Buccaneers. Ravens hold on, 24-18, they beat the Tennessee Titans. And early in Minneapolis, Malik Willis and company visiting the Twin Cities. The Vikings are on top, 3-0 over the Miami Dolphins, who are winless. Meanwhile, the Vikings are 3-0. You got one team going one direction, one team going the other direction. Still, we've also got the Broncos and 49ers who have just kicked off. And tonight, we've got the Lions and the Carolina Panthers. Detroit's head coach, Dan Campbell, had a lot of praise for his guy. And why wouldn't he? Here's what he had to say about Jared Goff, who plays a very good style of football.
6: Goff's game is cerebral. He's prototype. He can see. You know, he's got a big arm, and he's an accurate passer, and he plays the game here to be able to get us in the right call, turn the protections, alter some of the what we're doing in the pass game, you know, what routes we're calling, what I'm doing, what's the look, and that's his game, and he's damn good at it. We run the offense we run, and we're very good at it because of Jared Goff.
1: The Lions go into this one as a 3.5-point favorite. They're 2-1 taking on the Carolina Panthers. And Panthers are a good football team, man. They really are. I mean, they almost beat the Chicago Bears. Bryce Young, I think, is one of the top. I think he's third in the National Football League in passing yards so far this year. Chuba Hubbard's been good. Tedrone McMillan has not had a great start to the year, but their head coach Dave Canales says, "Look, we're doing this, but we're doing it with a lot of backups, and we're proud."
7: Talking to the guys and. You know, the challenge to the whole groups, coaches and players is, okay, we got some stuff we're dealing with right now. Let's see how good we can be. And this is where the margins matter. The untimely penalties, the discipline and just execution and different things, all of this stuff really, really at a crescendo comes to a head. And so we all have to pull together to continue to find really good football, even if a couple of guys have to stay in there and finish the game like we did on Sunday.
1: Yeah, Lions and Panthers coming up tonight. You can hear Sunday Night Football on the Westwood One app. If you don't have it, download it. You can listen to Sunday Night Football and tomorrow night's Atlanta New Orleans Monday night game on the Westwood One app. Take us with you wherever you go. The Lions at 2-1 are watching the Bears get to 3-1 and maybe watching the Vikings get to 4-0. They should get to 4-0. They're playing Miami. The Packers are 2-2, but I think if you look at Green Bay, there's not a lot of optimism in Titletown right now. But if the Lions lose this one, the problem for the Detroit Lions, and this is, I guess, the worst-case scenario for the Detroit Lions, Bryce Young's able to throw the football all over the field. And the Lions' secondary is absolute trash. Yes, they have good guys to get pressure on you. Aiden Hutchinson is all-world. We all know that. But the Lions have the worst pass defense in the National Football League. It's because Brian Branch is not back and healthy. Kirby Joseph may not play football ever again. Terrion Arnold is somewhere wearing an ankle bracelet, I think in Seattle or something like that. Everybody can throw on the Detroit Lions. And so Detroit, if they're going to stay in this race for the North, if they're going to be a real contender, they have to win football games by outscoring you, by racing you to 40, by hoping that maybe Bryce Young will make a mistake coming up tonight. Because Jared Goff doesn't make a lot of mistakes. You got to give him credit for that. But the Lions' defense on the back end is so bad, it doesn't matter who the quarterback is. I mean, Josh Allen's the best quarterback in the NFL, maybe, and he torched this secondary. All these quarterbacks torched the Lions' secondary. If they can't get pressure on a quarterback, the Lions cannot win. Now, they can score some points, but if they can't get any pressure on the quarterback, they can't win because their secondary is trash and just that. So that one's coming up tonight, and then tomorrow it's Atlanta and New Orleans. Maybe, just maybe, Atlanta was a Michael Penix away from being a real contender. Because, again, I know how bad the Packers' defense was, but to rack up 400 or 500 yards of offense like they did on Thursday Night Football a week ago was amazing. Bijan is great. We know Drake London is great. Kyle Pitts can be great. They lost their two best pass rushers, so you wonder if they're going to be able to slow down Tyler Shuck and company tonight. But I think Atlanta might be... Like, I think they'll contend in the NFC South. It all depends on Penix's health. I mean, the guy has not played a full season in like 8 years, going all the way back to college. Meanwhile, for the Saints, they're 1-2, but they're a really good 1-2 football team. Shuck is good. Olave is really good. Their tight end, Juwan Johnson, is good. They got some question at running back. You know, they signed Trevor Etienne in free agency, and he was a tremendous disappointment. And now he's on IR. So they're leading on Kendre Miller, and the ghost of Alvin Kamara. So we'll see what happens coming up tonight. And again, you can hear the Monday night game on the Westwood One Sports app. Download it wherever you get your apps. All right, we'll do one final run through all these scores, at least the games that are active and we're watching right now. We got one in Minneapolis. We got one in Vegas. We got it kicked off in San Francisco, and we got it kicked off in Seattle. I'm Mike Wickett. We'll hit you with those coming up on the other side here on NFL Sunday Now on Westwood One Sports. 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
4: I have good news and bad news if you're a fantasy football player from the Raiders and Chiefs game, okay? If I told you that the Las Vegas Raiders are up 7-0 and Kirk Cousins threw a touchdown pass to a tight end, you'd feel pretty good, right? If you had Brock Bowers on your team, right? Like, you'd feel pretty good. Ian Thomas with the touchdown catch. Ian Thomas with the touchdown catch for the Las Vegas Raiders. Not Brock Bowers. Not even Michael Mayer. It's ridiculous. Kirk Cousins, 3 for 3, 46 yards passing and the one touchdown. And again, it went to Ian Thomas. Patrick Mahomes on the other side, 1 of 2 for 5 yards. Kenneth Walker has 10 yards. Matt Araiza has more rushing yards than Kenneth Walker. And you're like, who in the heck is Matt Araiza? Well, I'll tell you who Matt Araiza is. He's the punter for the Kansas City Chiefs. And you know why he has more rushing yards? This is why.
5: First and kick return average. Oh, he's going to keep it! A fake! In wide open space and a first down! Oh, and the Raiders are going to rue that decision for the quote-unquote re-kick.
4: That is a fake punt by the Kansas City Chiefs punter, and he ran up along the right side, picked up the 9 yards, and it's a first down for Kansas City. Now, they didn't do anything with it, and when they gave the ball back to the Raiders, there was a touchdown pass to not Brock Bowers, a different tight end, not Michael Mayer, a different tight end, and went to Ian Thomas. It's 7-0 Raiders with 7:34 to go in the first quarter. I do have a bit of bad news, though. Watching the last Chiefs play, Patrick Mahomes hit Rashi Rice. He was running up along the right-hand side, made a cut, and immediately, it looked like he immediately was hobbled. He didn't go down, but you could tell his normal running stride was gone, and he ran right out of bounds, and he's now sitting on the tent. It looked like one of those non-contact injuries for Rashi Rice, which is bad for the Kansas City Chiefs. That is not good if you're Kansas City, because Rice is a vital piece of that offense. There's going to be some names, I'm sure, when we get to the trade deadline. Tyreek Hill's name is going to be one of those, I'm sure. But I don't know if Tyreek Hill is going to be an improvement right now. I don't know how good Tyreek Hill really can be at this point. You know what I mean? Like, if the videos that we have seen from Tyreek Hill have been true, and he said, I've got, a couple of weeks ago, I have no power in my leg. And then there's these videos, but he's 32 years old. His number one attribute was speed and athleticism. And if you have a nasty injury like he had, I just don't know what it's going to be, you know, what it can possibly look like if you make a move to bring in Tyreek Hill. Could they get a guy like Brian Thomas Jr.? Maybe. Depends what they want to give up. But BTJ caught a touchdown today, and the Jags won three of their first four games. Who else? What other wide receiver might be on the block? I'm not sure. And I'm not 100% sure. We do have a touchdown in the Seahawks game. Sam Darnold to Emmanuel Wilson. A little screen pass for 23 yards. And Jadarian Price and Zach Charbonnet's backup, Emmanuel Wilson, gets into the end zone. And the Seattle Seahawks now are up 7-0 on the Los Angeles Chargers. Darnold, 1 of 23. His first pass of the game, wound up being an interception. Same thing for Justin Herbert. So it's 7-3. Seattle leads the Chargers as they are up in the Pacific Northwest in the first quarter. Vikings on top of the Dolphins, 3-0. Raiders on top of the Chiefs, 7-0. Broncos on top of the Broncos and Niners are tied at 0. And again, the Seahawks lead the Los Angeles Chargers 7-3. Tonight, it's Lions and Panthers. Tomorrow, it is the Saints and the Falcons. Earlier today, it was the Patriots over the Bills, 29-26. That game came down to the end. The Bears steamrolled the Jets, 23-12. Kyle Manungai had a monster day, 30 carries, 146 yards, and two touchdowns. The Jaguars beat the Bengals, 22-17. The Giants beat the Arizona Cardinals. Closer game than this score would tell you. 36-24, pick six at the end by one of the Giants' defensive backs, made it a 12-point game, but it was close the whole way. The Rams come back from down 10 with 6 minutes to go and beat the Eagles in Philadelphia, 24-20. The Packers survive a road trip at Tampa Bay and win 17-14. Jordan Love threw two TD passes in that one. The Ravens beat the Titans 24-18. Lamar Jackson left this game with two touchdown passes, but an ankle injury. He did not play in the second half. The Cowboys were down 10 at half and outscored the Houston Texans 28-14 to go on to beat the Houston Texans 34-30. I'm not kidding when I tell you this. CeeDee Lamb, 17 catches for 189 yards and the game-winning touchdown. I've never seen a stat line like that in my entire life. 17 for 189 yards and a touchdown. And if you listen to Westwood One Sports, you might hear Will Dalton on the show a lot. Will has filled in as a host, a producer. I'm playing Will in fantasy football, and of course he has CeeDee Lamb. I hope you're not playing against somebody who had CeeDee Lamb or Kyren Williams had a monster day today or Kyle Manungai or any of that. So hopefully you're doing well in fantasy. I just looked up and realized I'm not doing terribly well in fantasy. It does not make yes, you, my goodness. Oh, goodness gracious. All right. Update again from Las Vegas. A pass from Patrick Mahomes intended for Tyquan Thornton goes incomplete. It's 3rd and 10 now at the Las Vegas 48-yard line. And the Raiders. How great is it that the Las Vegas Raiders and Kirk Cousins in the first year for Clint Kubiak, they are 3-0 right now. I don't know if they can sustain this. I don't know if they're going to win this football game. Mahomes fires deep. He's looking for Xavier Worthy, and he's got him down to the 7 or 8 yard line. Deep pass there from MV Pat to Xavier Worthy. Puts the Kansas City Chiefs down to the Las Vegas 5 yard line. Very nice play from Kansas City. They're in business. But as I was saying, it's an incredible story what's going on in Vegas right now. And I don't know if they can sustain it. Nobody knows. But the fact that there are certain teams we all thought were going to be terrible. And the Raiders are a team that none of us thought were going to be very good. First-year head coach, Kirk Cousins, he's kind of meh. Fernando Mendoza going to ride the bench. They spent a lot of money in the offseason. They had $100 million in free agency money to spend. They did a lot of improvement to the defense. But still, everybody we talked about in the AFC West. Oh, the Chiefs, Patrick Mahomes is back. Oh, the Chargers, Mike McDaniel going to finally unlock Justin Herbert. Oh, the Broncos, they won so many games last year, and if there's not a broken ankle, Bo Nix takes them to the Super Bowl. They might have a chance to beat the Seattle Seahawks, and nobody cared about the Raiders. And yet, the Las Vegas Raiders are sitting here at 3-0. It's an unbelievable story. You would think that a guy like Clint Kubiak right now would be up for Coach of the Year. Maybe Todd Monken in Cleveland. They've got a loss. the Raiders right now, they can get to 4-0, one of the only few remaining undefeated teams in the National Football League. And we lost one of those teams today. Buffalo lost. They took their loss, their first loss of the year. The Vikings are 3-0. The Chiefs are 3-0. The Raiders are 3-0. The Niners are 3-0. That's it, right? I'm not missing any other undefeated teams in the National Football League. A couple of teams have no wins. The Buccaneers have no wins. The Titans have no wins. The Texans have no wins. That's the most surprising storyline of this young NFL season to me, is how the Texans don't have any wins. C.J. Stroud's playing pretty well, too, by the way. Touchdown pass from Patrick Mahomes to Tyquan Thornton on third and goal. The extra point will tie this one up. It is now 7-6. The Raiders are tied with the Kansas City Chiefs. But Patrick Mahomes, 5 of 8 so far, 63 yards. And the touchdown pass, the three, it's a short one. It's a 2 or 3 yarder to Tyquan Thornton. The extra point is good. And the Chiefs and Raiders, with 2:23 to go in the first quarter, now tied at 7. The Broncos and the 49ers. This is a fun matchup as well. You get two really good head coaches in Sean Payton and Kyle Shanahan up in the Bay. I find it interesting about the 49ers offense. We know how great a play caller and schemer and offensive coach Kyle Shanahan is. Who are the receivers catching the ball for San Francisco this time of year? Deebo Samuel, who's on the wrong side of 30, has a catch. George Kittle, great tight end still. I think Mike Evans is active in this football game. Jacob Cowing is catching balls from Brock Purdy this year. I mean, the injury bug that always seems to hit the San Francisco 49ers has hit the wide receiver room as well. And yet still, here they are. They're 3-0. Brock Purdy's in the conversation for MVP. Christian McCaffrey, 2 carries. Doesn't have a catch yet, but 2 carries, 15 yards so far for CMC. But the Broncos, Bo Nix and company, 8 of 12, 60 yards passing. Down the field, a couple of running backs have receptions of note. You know, Tyler Beatty's got 1 catch for 25 yards. R.J. Harvey, 4 for 17. A Denver Bronco field goal is the difference in this one. And it's 3-0. The Broncos lead the San Francisco 49ers up in the Bay Area. And the Chargers and Seahawks in the Pacific Northwest. Man, Justin Herbert, 3 of 8 for 29 yards. His first pass of the day was picked off. Omarion Hampton has a carry for 3 yards. It's still, they have not quite unlocked this just in. They have not quite unlocked Justin Herbert yet with the L.A. Chargers. They're 0-3. There are certain things that I was pretty certain of in the regular season. I didn't think the Raiders would have a lot of wins at this point, and I didn't think the Chargers or Texans would have a lot of losses. But that just shows you how amazing the National Football League is. That just shows you how amazing things, how quickly things can turn and change, and our perception sometimes of these teams, maybe not exactly what it is. Chargers 0-3. Right now they're trailing 7-3 up at Seattle. Sam Darnold has the touchdown pass. It was a screen pass to Emmanuel Wilson. So that's where we're at right now in these late games. Again, Vikings up 3-0. On the Miami Dolphins, the Chiefs and the Raiders are 7-7. That one's in the first quarter. Also in the first, Broncos and Niners. Denver up 3-0 on San Francisco. Chargers and Seahawks at 7-3. Seattle leads the Los Angeles Chargers. Seahawks have the football, and they are driving as we speak. All right, that's going to do it, man. What a fun couple of hours on the radio. It has been a blast going through all these games, the highs, the lows. I want to thank you for listening. And try to keep up. I know I speak fast, but there's a lot of fast action going on. Thanks to Mondo and Charlie back in the studios in Los Angeles. And thanks to our producer, Ben Strober, for doing a great job as well. My name is Mike Wickett. John Mallory coming up next. NFL Sunday Now continues right here on Westwood One.
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12: 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Tonight, patchy fog and a 90% chance of showers and storms continue with a low of 66. Monday, fog early, then cloudy with a high of 79 and a 30% chance of rain, mainly in the afternoon. Monday night, mostly cloudy, low 65. We'll keep an eye on the weather. 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

0: It's NFL Sunday Now on Westwood One Sports. Here's John Mallory.
1: Where else would you rather be than right here and right now on NFL Sunday Now, Westwood One? Shout out to anybody listening, streaming. We appreciate all of you. As I am John Mallory, Johnny Ballgame, each and every Sunday now at this slot. You're going to see me, hear me, listen to me, whatever, for 3 hours as we keep you right up to speed with everything going on in the NFL. I got Ben Strober producing. We got our main man, Charlie, running the Westwood One board. And we have you, keeping you updated on what is going on in the NFL right now. And we did wrap up the morning, the early window of games. Those are all done by this point. And, you know, it is the NFL's just the NFL, right? I mean, what you think is going to happen, it just doesn't. And it happens every week. And it fools you every week. I mean, you really are. We are. I am. I'm Charlie Brown, dude. And she keeps, Peppermint Patty just keeps pulling the football. Or Lucy pulls the football every single time. And I fall for it every single time. But again, that's why we love it. I mean, we don't even know that's why we love it, but that's why we love it. You don't know what's going to happen in the NFL. And I don't think in other sports, sure, impossible, everything happens. But in other sports, for me, it does not happen. This is a week-to-week league. Like, Buffalo Bill fan isn't all that happy right now. 3-1, you lose to the Patriots today in your new fancy stadium that you would have loved to christen with a couple of seasons going undefeated there, get something built up. No, you lose early in that career to who? No, not them. Yes, the Patriots, who put a game together. Drake May, what, 269, dude, and three touchdowns.

0: touchdowns through the air for some fantasy guys. So that was big. But yeah, not all that happy. I mean, Giants fan, I guess, is all that happy. He's 3-1. Where the ship is sinking, yet you're still somehow, some way, not treading water. You're going somewhere. It's weird. That's the NFL. And you know, teams that are 3-1 since the league went to the 17-game schedule in 2020, you got an 87% chance of going to the, check that, 78% chance, not that high, 78 of making the playoffs. Like, I'm a Giants fan. That's just the math. That's how key it is in this league to get off to a good start. The golf course, you know, you get a birdie or two early. You're playing poker. You win a big pot in the first 20, 30 minutes, and you're like, ha, haga-laga, this might be a decent day. We might have something here. And that's what the NFL does for teams that are 3-1. And there's like 3-1 teams. I'm like, are they even good? Well, they're 3-1. And you don't need style points in this league. It's not about your resume. This isn't a college. Oh, no, yeah, you won, but you didn't look all that good doing it. So, yeah, we're going to dock you there. And you didn't look great there either. I get it. You won. No, that's what I love about the NFL, and you guys probably do too. Dude, just win, baby. Al Davis, just win. Doesn't matter. Even if you beat the Cardinals to get 3-1, who are oddly very pesky, the Cardinals. Like I heard Ben Strober earlier. I'll quote him. They're actually a pretty good watch, and I agree. You know, I have Sunday ticket like most of you. I watch all the games at the same time. We got updates coming on the afternoon games coming up here in just one quick second. But, I mean, that's what's crazy about this thing. Ah, love the NFL. Ben Strober, producer, checking in. What's going on with you, my man? How you been today, Ben? I heard you say that earlier today. It was pretty good.
1: Yeah, they've been an interesting watch. My day got started early. Obviously, my team played in the London game, 9:30 a.m. on the East Coast, and just my luck, they ruined my day by noon.
0: That's the worst. I'm sorry. That was one you wanted. Marcus Mariota, you're actually kind of happy with him. You didn't expect to be, but you are. And then all of a sudden, you got, you know, Stinky Sullivan in there trying to move the ball, and it's tough in this league. And then on the other side, you see like an undrafted rookie make the earliest NFL debut start for an undrafted rookie quarterback in the history of the league in Jalen Daniels. And he wasn't great, but he looked capable. Think about that. Out of everything, all the data, all the time that we spend on the draft, and I love it more than anybody, dude. But the rookie who ends up starting the first game this season for any rookie is the undrafted dude who played 5 years at Kansas. I mean, that's the NFL for you in that regard. Benny, before we get to the update too, I hear a lot of East Coasters in your one. I grew up in the Pacific time zone. I now live in the Mountain time zone, which is my favorite sports time zone. Not too early, not too late. You're in the East time zone, Ben. So when we have the overseas games, as in the case today with it being in London, that's a 7:30 kickoff in the morning Mountain time, 6:30 Pacific. It's like just too early. It's like the I'm going to lay in bed game and watch this. But you East Coasters, that starts at 9:30. That's almost the same as like when I grew up, Seattle, Pacific time zone. The morning games start at 10. You have a 9:30 window. It's almost like the East Coasters, you get to experience that morning window. If they did that every week, that you had that window, one game, Ben, would you sign off on it?
1: Absolutely, because this is what we on the East Coast deserve for having to deal with being the worst time zone to watch sports. The night games on the East Coast suck. 8:30 p.m. kick, it's not over till midnight. It's the worst. The Pacific time, Mountain time is so much better.
0: So true. I mean, I look at you guys in the East Coast sometimes, and I'm like, damn, they make them wait till 1 p.m. to start games? Like, dang, you can actually have like a day before the games start. That does not happen in the Pacific and Mountain time zone. You wake up on Sunday, it's like, okay, you better get your stuff done, like, quick, because you got games starting, and then your day's shot. The best thing about it is, like, Sunday night football starts at, like, 6:15 in the Mountain time zone. So you're done with football completely by like 9:30. And then in Pacific time zone, you're done at like 8:45. Football's over.
1: So much better.
0: Especially when The Sopranos was rolling. Football end at like 8:45, Ben. Sopranos comes on at like 9 or 10 or whatever great HBO Sunday night show that they hit the hell out of the park with. That's what I used to love, man. HBO, if you're listening, and I'm sure you are, let's get one of those shows back, I would say. Ben! Let's have some fun with it. It's a Scoreboard Now update.
2: Scoreboard Now.
1: Probably one of the weirdest starts to a game I've ever seen, ever witnessed in this Seattle in Los Angeles game. And I know you're keeping close tabs on this, John. But first two passes of the game for both teams were intercepted, which is unbelievable. But thankfully, if you're a Seattle fan, Sam Darnold bounces back in a big way with this touchdown to Emmanuel Wilson. Get that touchdown here in a second, but I mean, first two passes that were intercepted in this game.
3: Darnold. And he's got Wilson on the screen. Wilson, room to run. Wilson inside the five. Still going. Touchdown. Touchdown as a Seahawk for Emmanuel Wilson.
1: Crazy start to a game.
0: That was a big, Seattle, like, they're in trouble until Zach Charbonnet comes back. I don't know what's going on here. My only explanation is, and this is probably a really good explanation and has been a valid explanation for the last 70 years, but my only explanation is it's the Chargers, eh? I mean, Seattle can't run the football. They haven't been able to. The rookie Price is now on IR, and he's fumbled the last two games. Wasn't getting touches either. Emmanuel Wilson, backup. George Helani, love him, backup. But collectively today, Seattle, 5 carries, 29 yards on the ground, 5.8 per touch. And, Ben, if Seattle is running the ball like that, then all of a sudden, it just turns into almost an easy peasy with JSN and everything he's going to do. If you're going to beat Seattle, you have to stop the run. LA Chargers, I mean, they have a lot there to keep them busy. But Justin Herbert, Ben Strober, 3 of 9, 1 interception, an average attempt of 3.2 yards. That tells me, and I've seen it a lot with this Seahawks dark side defense, if they catch a quarterback in the thinking game and they're winning and the quarterback doesn't know where to go and the defense is winning more often, I mean, it is an ugly day. That's what impressed me last week about Marcus Mariota in your Commanders. Marcus Mariota had that defense. Justin Herbert, who's supposed to be way better than Mariota, can't operate in the first quarter. Still lots of time left, though, Ben, in that game. Good stuff. What else?
1: Got the marquee game right now on the TV between the Chiefs and the Raiders. I don't think many people expected this to be 2-3-0 teams when the season started, but Kirk Cousins was entering this week leading the NFL in touchdowns with 9. He has looked pretty good so far. Raiders jumped out to a 7-0 lead. Chiefs responded back. It's 7-7, 11-18 to go in the second quarter.
0: You know what, Ben? And let's just say it. I mean, I'm not saying I am completely saying the obvious. But, man, that Brock Bowers is a beast, man. He really is. He just caught an 18-yard reception there, all close to the middle of the field. And, you know, they've only ran the ball 3 times. Genty, 2 for 4. Washington, 1 for 1. So Kansas City's defense just doing an exceptional job. But like you said, it doesn't matter. They have the leading touchdown thrower in the NFL in Kirk Cousins, 5 for 7, 79. You mentioned the teeter. It was to the backup tight end. I'm sorry, fantasy geeks. I hate backup tight end Sundays, too. Ian Thomas gets the 27-yarder. It's his only target. Might end up being that way, but Ben, I ask you this. Are the Raiders good? Like, for real, can I say they're good now? Like, win or lose, like, they're playing with the Chiefs here. They probably won't even win this game. But are the Raiders good, Ben Strober?
1: I would say they're decent, at least. I know the schedule gets really tough over the next couple of weeks here, so if they do pick up some losses, you're probably going to hear the noise a little bit from the Raider fans trying to see their number one overall pick get on the field. But with the way Kirk has played, it's going to be tough for them to take him out of the lineup and put Mendoza out there. So if you're a Raiders fan, I guess the only thing you can look forward to is that if it does start to go south with Cousins, that you have a number one overall pick to look forward to watching.
0: The Raiders moving right to left. They're at like their own 30. Looks like they just got another first down tight end on the reception there. That might have been Michael Mayer, the catch on that. So we'll keep you posted there. Kirk Cousins just kind of operating the way he's been doing all year. And it's not like he's dinking and dunking, guys. A stat to pay attention to, and if you guys don't know, trust me on this, the average yard per attempt for a quarterback, if it's anywhere close to 10, that quarterback is kicking ass, Seabass. Like, for example, this game right now, Vegas in Kansas City, Kirk Cousins, 6 of 8, 86 yards, 10.8 yards per attempt, man, that's big time. Patrick Mahomes, 5.9. On the other side, half of that, essentially. So Kirk Cousins, I mean, this is for whatever, Kubiak, the marriage, this is working with Kirk Cousins with the Raiders. Now, Ben said it well. Look at the schedule. The Las Vegas Raiders next week. Benny, next week at New England. Then they host Buffalo. And then they host the Rams, Patriots, Bills, Rams next 3 weeks for theirs. We'll see if they can beat Kansas City. They're going to have to there. We'll get you some more updates. But yeah, not a lot of star power. Xavier Worthy had two catches for 53 yards so far. Tyquan Thornton got the teeter from Patrick Mahomes. K9 continues to be a fabulous acquisition. 9 carries for 47 yards, 5.2 with a long of 21 yards. That's a fun game down there in Las Vegas. Hey, Benny, my brother, he has Raiders season tickets, and he I don't even think he's been to a Raider game, and he's had Raiders season tickets now since they moved to Vegas. He just sells them every week. But
1: he must
0: it is
1: so much money off that.
0: Oh, he kills it. He kills it, dude. And he's on the lower bowl at about the 20-yard line. Not horrible, like 25 rows up, 20 rows up. But he said the most money he makes every year, it's this week. It's when Patrick Mahomes comes to fabulous Las Vegas. That's the money he makes. It's almost like when Elvis came to Vegas, when Frank Sinatra came to Vegas with the Rat Pack, Sammy Davis Jr., Dean Martin, hell yes. That's where it is for football now. When Patrick Mahomes is in Vegas for the weekend, yeah, you want to go see him play. It's such a wonderful marriage there, and we'll keep you posted. I love that the autumn wind is a Raider. Benny, we got a couple more quick ones. Let's give another good check-in. Where else we headed, Strobes?
1: Let's go to Minnesota, where the Vikings just seem like they'll never lose, and they just slowly suffocate whoever they play. 6-0 over the Dolphins, 5:30 left in the first half.
0: That's a good one. The Vikings, they put you to sleep. And Kevin O'Connell's the offensive wizard. I mean, hasn't been, but they're winning. And I always give O'Connell a pass because I know the quarterbacks he's had to deal with in this league. Think about this. The Vikings last year, they were 4-8, okay? Dog crap. They won their final 5 games and finished miraculously 9-8 last year. If they can take care of beeswax and handle the Dolphins, that's going to be 4-0. And all of a sudden, the Vikings and Kevin O'Connell are on this 9-game win streak that goes back to last season. Nobody can remember anything significant out of the streak. Nobody can remember every starting quarterback. Did Nick Mullins get a shot there one time last year? Like, nobody can even remember the quarterbacks who were winning games on this streak. But it shows Kevin O'Connell, if you're a Vikings fan, man, you guys got a great coach in there, and hopefully they can get this thing going. But yeah, that's kind of weird. 6-0 in Minnesota. I'll tell you what, fantasy guys too, that Dolphin wide receiver, he's going to be good. The name I'm talking about, it's that Slippy, Slappy, Swami, Swampson. It is Chris Bell. Chris Bell. He's good. Had a nice catch today. Got called back, but it was a beautiful play. Miami, though, Ben, I don't know when they're going to win. If I'm playing Survivor and I'm not because I was out week one, Jacoby Brissett screwed me. But it's almost like I'm picking Miami's opponent every week. I mean, I'd be very, very – I bet a lot of people are on the Vikings this week, correct?
1: I'd imagine so. I was out week one as well, so I don't even know.
0: Jacoby Brissett get you too?
1: Yep, exactly.
0: Yeah, Jacoby Brissett. I couldn't even see it coming. Little old lady on a motorized scooter. I didn't even see it coming, Ben Strober.
1: Herbert, not Brissett.
0: Good call. Thank you. Ben, I think there is one more check-in, and it's a big one, too. Not sure what's going on. Just give us a little scoring update and whatnot. Denver Broncos at San Francisco 49ers.
1: 3-0 Broncos on top, 5:47 to go in the first half. Bo Nix 11-17 with 73 yards so far, but not much offense on either side. Purdy's only thrown the ball 5 times, and it looks like the Niners have had the ball for about 9 minutes of this half. They just haven't been able to do too much.
0: I mean, Ben, what are we? I know. I mean, we're never going to complain. We are literally getting paid right now just to watch football and talk about it. I mean, for real. But, man, the football that we're here watching and talking about, I'd say the NFL's had better afternoon windows. Vegas and Kansas City, that's kind of the most action-packed game. That is, shockingly, the only game on where both teams have scored a touchdown so far. There are 2 games that have not had a touchdown scored, and both games are almost at halftime. And there's another game in Seattle that's 7-3, Emmanuel Wilson caught a screen from Sam Darnold, took it to the house. Chargers got a field goal, 7-3 at Lumen Field there. I'm John Mallory, Johnny Ballgame, 310-840-4910. If you want to call and love your team or destroy your team, me and Ben, we'll listen to that too. A quick one, it's NFL Sunday Now on Westwood One Sports.
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0: 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Here's Johnny Ballgame.
1: 310-840-4910. Who's your team and how you feeling about it? Or who's another team and how you feeling about them? Let's talk here. Let's get the feelings out. Let's get emotional. This is sports. This is the NFL. We love our teams. I almost didn't take this gig because I knew that the Seahawks would be playing most of the time I am hosting this show. I almost said no. And then some conscience said, dude, you're an idiot. They're offering to pay you money to watch the Seahawks and talk about it. So I thought, okay. But sometimes, Ben Strober, that's still sometimes tough trying to watch your team and work at the same time, right?
2: Well, you gotta pay attention to the other games as well, and maybe you're going to miss certain intangible things from the Seattle game or whatever it may be, whichever team you're rooting for, but it's the sacrifice that we're all willing to take, right?
1: Yeah, it is, man. I'm on the front lines, man. I really am. You know, I'm on the front lines here, Ben, liberating people with our sports conversations. Let's get to the hotline, 310-840-4910. Let's get to George out in Los Angeles. Big George in L.A. What a comeback there. You did not want 1-3, George. Luckily, McVay and Stafford and the fellas pulled it out in Philly, huh? What you got, George? Welcome.
3: Welcome, guys. I love your banter between you and Ben there. But, it was a tale of two halves. The Rams' defense was unbelievable. I think Philadelphia was like 0 for 10, 0 for 11 on third down. Special teams hurt them in the first half, and Stafford throwing those interceptions. But in the second half, the defense played fabulous, no points. And Stafford finally woke up. And Kyrie Williams, I didn't think he was going to score. Did you on that run?
1: You know what? I'm almost done. Like, taking anything away from Kyren, you know, 16 carries, 80 yards, couple of teeters. He's just so steady. And like you're saying, that dive into the end zone there, I mean, that's just kind of the Rams ramming for me. But you're right. Philly does not score in the second half. They had 20 points at halftime, goose-egged both quarters. And Stafford ends up with 317 on 51 attempts. Puka, welcome back. It's 9 catches for a buck 25 and ran a touchdown in Fantasy Geeks. And 14 points, fourth quarter. Rams get out there with a win. What's your ultimate takeaway there, George? And that's a tough win. I know Saquon went out first drive, but, dude, in this league, you win in Philly? Hell yeah.
3: Yeah, absolutely, Johnny. The thing is about the Rams, they're going to get better as the season goes along. I guarantee you. They got some real studs not playing right now. And when they all get together, they're going to be dangerous. And they had one of the hardest schedules in the whole NFL to start the season, then it gets softer. So I think the Rams are going to make a push, and it's going to be very interesting.
1: The NFL, thanks for the call, George, in L.A. The NFL totally blew it by having the Rams and the Seahawks play in Week 16 and Week 18. Guys, the Rams and the Seahawks don't play till Christmas Day. So talk about the schedule easing up, as George was saying. But the Rams next week host Buffalo. There'll probably be more Bills fans there than Rams fans. Then they host Arizona. And then they're in Vegas. Like, again, they better beat Arizona. If you're not gonna get where you want to go this year if you're farting around with Jacoby Brissett on a Sunday afternoon, right? So you have to handle your business there. That goes without saying. But all of a sudden, the Raiders, ask the Chiefs right now. We'll get to a scoreboard update in a bit. But the Chiefs aren't having an easy peasy. Patrick Mahomes, he used to eat the Raiders for breakfast, man. And now, look, this is a little different, so we'll do that there. I'll get to the calls, 310-840-4910. Let's get to Chicago. Carl in Chicago. Yeah, Carl, disappointed there. Bears fan, what you got, bud?
4: In 1981, Carl was born. I saw Michael Jordan and Walter Payton play a combination over 50 times before I reached puberty. The Dominique Wilkins, Michael Jordan slam dunk contest, I was there. I was a young kid. You call that excellence, I call that normal. I am disappointed in this Bears team that they have won. Why? You know, I'll tell you why. Because we're just repeating the same pattern. You know what we did last year? We went to the playoffs We won 11 games when we were a 9-win team. We beat the Cowboys after CeeDee Lamb got injured. We beat the Ravens after Lamar Jackson was out. We beat the Washington Commanders after the Terry McLaurin was out, and 1 week after the quarterback came back. I'll tell you what, Breece Hall is out. Geno Smith is old. We beat them and all these people. They celebrate. Like the 72 Dolphins fans, they're the best.
1: Carl!
4: The 85 Bears, we are not that good. We're
1: Carl!
4: 10
1: and 7.
4: We're not Carl! That good. We're not
1: Carl!
4: That good.
1: Carl, who cares, man? You're 3-1. Who cares? You want to go back to Jim Miller being your starting quarterback and Mike Brown returning interceptions for the only way you can win? I remember that 13-3 team. I know this stuff. I know the Bears. Take it. You have a backup quarterback, and you're winning. You're winning with a backup quarterback, man. Carl, do you can't schedule somebody else. Carl, you can't say, get him out of here. Get him out. Get him out. Carl, a woman doesn't even want to hear that. A man doesn't even want to hear that. Carl, yeah, I'm going to leave it alone. Bears fans, I know you're not the only one out. I mean, really? Like, all of a sudden, you're 3-1. Like, you're interesting again, and it's like, meh, it's not good enough. When Caleb Williams does not play and you win in this league, dude, go have fun on St. Patrick's Day and jump in the Green River, man, and look for Harrison Ford on The Fugitive. Seriously, bro. Like, enjoy this. This is the NFL. And Bear fan, you know this. You still, like, treat the 85 team like they're the starting guys on the team. It's over 40 years. It's gross now. It's like a trauma bond. Like, it's gross, Bear fan. You need to move on, man. You need a new team, and you're winning. Like, it's just, I don't get it. 310-840-4910. We got updates on NFL Sunday now. Ben Strober, let's get a scoreboard update.
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2: Not much has changed since the last time we gave you an update, but we do have an update to the score in the Raiders-Chiefs game. But the Chiefs are driving. We had a Matt Gay field goal just a couple of minutes ago. Chiefs. A minute and a half to go in the second quarter here, and Mahomes drops back, and he is sacked back at the 10. The Chiefs were threatening to score. They now have third and goal at the 11, so hopefully we'll get an update on that momentarily. But the Raiders hanging in strong, as we mentioned.
1: Yeah, the Raiders end up with a field goal, and they would love to hold the Chiefs to a field goal here. But you know, anytime Kansas City is on the 10-yard line or in, Andy Reid and Patrick Mahomes hate settling for field goals. And it looked like we'll keep you updated what's going on there. There was a timeout, I believe, the Raiders took. They wanted to see the look. I'm sorry, the Chiefs took the timeout, wanted to see the look that the Raiders were in. They have all three timeouts. Figured they could spare one right there. Ben, let's go to another game because we have a timeout in Vegas, and he is correct. Raiders 10. Chiefs 7. Where else we headed, Benny boy?
2: End of the first half, officially 33-yard field goal for the Vikings. Good, and it's the most Vikings first half. It's just, I don't know how else to put it. It's 9-0. They lead the Dolphins at the end of the first half. 3 field goals.
1: I love the Vikings, man. Yeah, 9-0. You know, and they're not. No Viking fan is worried that they're going to lose right now either. No Viking fan is worried that they're going to lose this thing. Oh, that's hilarious. So we'll keep you at the half, and we do have an update in Seattle, Ben. I'm going to go ahead and steal this one because Rashid Shaheed on a fly sweep around the left side takes it to the house from about the 30-35-yard line, and Seattle is up 13-3, extra point pending. Ben waiting on the ROI on Rashid Shaheed. He's the most dangerous kick and punt return combo returner in the league, and showing right there on a fly sweep can take it to the house. That's what you need, Ben, when your running game sucks. And the Seahawks running game right now sucks. They need Charbonnet back, but they get to supplement the run with Rashid Shaheed there. So Seattle on an extra point miss is going to stay 13-3. Damn, Jason Myers always misses PATs. Ben Strober, we are tied in L.A. I'm sorry, in Las Vegas right now, I believe. Ben, the Chiefs kick a field goal.
2: That is correct. Field goal up and good. A minute 22 for the Raiders. A chance to do something here. They have one timeout as well. Real quick, back to the Chargers-Seattle game. John, can you guess what Justin Herbert's rating is right now?
1: 3.7.
2: It's pretty close. 7.4 is his rating.
1: I knew it started with an S, though. I was way off. Kidding. Wow. Justin Herbert cannot figure out the dark side defense, and my gosh, how, not like anybody cares. I don't know a Chargers fan, but man, what a gross beginning to the season that is. One more quick update, Ben, and there's not much to update, and then we will get to these phone calls. But Ben, take us to the Bay.
2: Yeah, in Santa Clara, 3-3. Eddie Pinheiro knocks in a 24-yard field goal. A minute 36 left in the first half. Just the two field goals on each side.
1: All right, 310-840-4910. Great stuff there on the update. Let's, what else are we going to go? Let's get back to these calls. Orlando, Florida. I love Orlando, Florida. I think there's more beautiful women over the age of 50 hanging out in Orlando than any other city. Steve, you're in Orlando and you want to talk about the Niners. Steve, can you support that statement?
5: I can support that statement. How are you, a Seahawks fan living in Cali?
1: Living where?
5: Aren't you in California?
1: No, I am not in California. I'm from Seattle. I was born and I was raised there, and I grew up there, and so I love all. I'm an idiot Mariner fan too, sadly. And Sonics, rest in peace. How are you, a Niner fan living in Orlando, Steve? I'm going to ask you that.
5: I was born in San Fran. I lived in Orlando 10 years. I'm driving back from that debacle Bucks game. What a... Ugh.
1: That was gross. That was absolutely gross. Is Todd Bowles the first coach fired 0-4?
5: They should have fired him last year.
1: Agree. Agree. I mean, you can't fire Saleh. You can't fire D'Amico. They're both 0-4, right? You're not giving them the... You're not sacking them. So... I don't know. We'll see. What you got on the Niner talk, though? What you want?
5: I mean, I think it's their year, man. I mean, we say that every year, but I really think it's their year as long as we don't get hurt. I mean, I'm not afraid of the Sea Buzzards this year, and that dream team that they tried to assemble in L.A. is not working, so I think it's our year.
1: Yeah, I wouldn't say it's not working on the L.A. dream team just yet because Miles Garrett... He's going to come back. They're going to have him at some point. I'm scared of the Rams. As a Seahawk fan, yeah, I respect the hell out of the Niners. I respect the hell out of the Rams. I respect the hell out of the NFC West. You see what teams do outside of the division, the Niners, the Rams, and the Seahawks. Their record is terrific outside the division. So it's a dogfight every week. The Rams at 1-3, I was not going to lose sleep there, but they saved it 2-2 a little bit. But you're right. The Niners, now they might not win this game. They're 3-1 at worst there, but you figure with you, it's just stay healthy with that team. You just got to stay healthy, I think, and keep Christian McCaffrey, fresh at some point and how he uses them. But man, I'm always going to think Kyle Shanahan is going to get the job done, even though he really hasn't as far as the Super Bowl goes. He's been there multiple times. He's a badass. I love watching his teams play, the stuff he runs every year. It's like I don't see it before. So, yeah, the Niners, if you want to put five teams in a hat that could win the Super Bowl, you probably put them in there.
5: Yeah, I like the pickup that we got from that Philly guy, the FSU receiver. Watch him. He's going to be something for us.
1: We'll see, man. Yeah. Bang, bang, bye. Niner gang. Steve in Orlando, thank you for the call. Niners are going to be tough. I'd be shocked if, I mean, the only way the Niners are going to not be the Niners is if they're the Niners and they keep getting hurt. It's the only way. And is Trent Williams back yet? Probably not. But, hey, man, they have a tough schedule. The NFC West, you guys, plays the AFC West. I'm sure you guys have done that. You know that now. But those are arguably the two best divisions in football. Those teams are going to be playing every week, which I love because it gives us good games. Denver, San Francisco, early October. Sign me the hell up for that. And the Chiefs-Raiders game tied almost halftime. That's a good game as well. Let's get to the Valley of the Sun. Gosh, I love Phoenix. Brett in Phoenix wants to get... Brett, are you... I mean, am I talking to a living Arizona Cardinal fan?
6: Yeah, you actually are, unfortunately.
1: Oh, you guys are unicorns, man. I love Cardinal fans, dude. I never hear from you guys, man. Dude, okay. I just want you to give me one answer on this, Brett. Are you happy or mad with your team in the Cardinals?
6: Not necessarily. Our owner's terrible. I mean, so I can't be upset at the team. You said it exactly right. We're farting around with Jacoby Brissett until we can try and draft one next year. So, yeah, I am upset about it a little bit, but, you know, they got a lot of good pieces. Hopefully it'll work out. We'll get a quarterback next year.
1: To be honest, the Cardinals had the lowest win total Las Vegas has ever put on an NFL team. 3.5 ever.
6: Yep.
1: And I'll tell you, Jacoby Brissett, I'll be honest. If Jacoby Brissett was on the Seahawks and Sam Darnold was on the Cardinals, I think Jacoby Brissett could do almost everything that Sam Darnold does. I do. I think he's in that neighborhood, but he never has everything else around him. And you're so right on the Bidwells. I want to kind of root for him. I've seen him on, you know, on the Amazon All or Nothing show, Hard Knock, stuff like that. And I want to like what they're doing, but they just, I mean, the Bidwells have owned this team since before the Great Depression, man. They bought this team in the roaring 20s for like $1,500, and they've never, ever, ever won. And it's always been in the same family. And again, I just like talking to Cardinal fans. Ben, producer, do you know, could you text a Cardinal fan right now, Ben Strober?
2: I could text one Cardinals fan because he hosts the Locked On Cardinals podcast.
1: He's working. That's not,
2: but
1: I mean,
2: he's a fan.
1: Yeah, he
2: he's
1: works.
2: A fan.
1: Okay, but he is a Cardinals fan.
2: Yes.
1: All right. I'll be honest, though. I'll say this. Brett, I think I like the coach. I think I'm liking Mike LaFleur. I thought the Cardinals would be way worse than they are. They're like one of the most exciting teams to watch in the league. Every game they play feels like it goes down to the final play.
6: Yep. And then Jacoby threw that pick six, which was you can pretty much bank on that to happen once a game.
1: Yep. When you're farting around with the Cardinals. Thanks for the call, Brett. I'm Johnny Ballgame, Ben Strober producing. This is NFL Sunday Now on Westwood One Sports Network.
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0: 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Here's John Mallory.
1: Oh, man, Justin Herbert is putting on, and I don't know if you'll get the reference, Justin Herbert is putting on a Spurgeon win impression. Looking bad in Seattle. Let's get back to the phone line. NFL Sunday Now, 310-840-4910. I said I'll open up the phone lines. Usually we just give updates, but if you guys want to talk about your team, let's have some fun. Let's get to Tucson, Arizona. Gosh, I love Tucson as well. Mark in Tucson. The Bears, Mark. Is that where we're headed with you? Welcome.
2: Exactly. I thought today's game was kind of reminiscent of the Mike Ditka's philosophy of ball control and time possession. You know, using Walter Payton, Matt Sui. You know, if McMahon went down, he didn't put all that much pressure on a Steve Fuller to have to win the game. And he let the rest of defense dominate. So I wouldn't bitch and moan about how the Bears won today. And, again, that's their third quarterback this year. So if you have a formula for winning, hey, give Ben Johnson some credit.
1: Great. When Caleb Williams doesn't play and the Bears win, don't give a rat's whatever about what any stats or any eyeball test that you have look like. You take your win and you move the hell on because you're going to need those wins. It's a long season. You need these wins. And the Ditka comparison, I don't know. Well, Mike Ditka was successful as a coach, not because of scheme. He was an emotional guy. He was the brick wall guy. He was the guy that got everybody excited to play. Mike Ditka, motivation guy. Ben Johnson, he does have that, but he's a schemer, man. He's the technical side. There's two coaches that you can win with in this league. There's the nerdy, geeky, scheming scientist, and then there's the, oh my, there's the raw emotion, light of fire, how much gas you have left in the tank, a Pete Carroll. Pete wasn't about scheme. He's about emotion. He wants good players, Bill Parcells, not a scheme. He let Belichick do what he wants. He was the emotional guy. Bill Walsh, opposite, all scheme. Ben Johnson, to me, is more that Bill Walsh, but I get the Ditka comparison. He had to win with Steve Fuller. He tried to win with Doug Flutie. He had to win with Mike Tomczak. There were a lot of those guys. Thanks for the call, Mark in Tucson. Yeah, Bear fan, anytime you win when Caleb doesn't play, you love it. Brad in Cleveland, we're gonna make Brad sit for a second. I definitely want to hear what Brad has to say because he's a Browns fan. And they're 3-1. Ben Strober, I ask you a question. Are the Cleveland Browns good?
3: I'm going to say they're not good. And Watson will regress at some point. I don't know when that's going to be. He will come back down to earth. And the Browns will not be good. But they're playing well. They are 3-1. So I'll give them credit.
1: All right, quickly, a scoreboard update.
0: Scoreboard now.
1: Benny, take us to Seattle. What just happened in Lumen Field?
3: Justin Herbert is terrible, threw another pick. His quarterback rating is 3, and Emmanuel Wilson scored another touchdown. He's got 2 today. It's 20-3. Just bury the Chargers. Harbaugh should start looking for his next college job because he's going to leave, and he's going to leave before he gets fired. It's over.
1: Unbelievable. Yep, Seattle just burying Justin Herbert. I think, do you bench Justin Herbert? It's not even halftime yet, so probably not. It is halftime in the Bay Area. Niners-Broncos tied at 3. Ah, I'm Johnny Ballgame. This is NFL Sunday Now. We're going to give a big old fat reset and take your calls. 310-840-4910. Get in on this.
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0: E3 of Troy died recently. The funeral service for Santana Knowles is Tuesday at 11 at St. Peter's Missionary Baptist Church, with Elder Robert Thomas officiating, George F. Grubb's funeral home directing. Burial will follow in Mount Nebo Missionary Baptist Church Cemetery. Visitation is Monday from noon to 5:30. Larry Alexander Webb, age 84, of Troy, died recently. The funeral for Larry Webb is Thursday at 2 at Green Hills Chapel, with Pastor Austin Green officiating. Visitation is 1 hour prior to the memorial service at the funeral home. James Dunford, age 69, of Brundage, died recently. The funeral service for James Dunford is Saturday at 11 at New Hope Independent Holy Church of God, with Pastor Willie Moultrie officiating, George F. Grubb's funeral home directing. Burial will follow in Mount Olive No. 2 Missionary Baptist Church Cemetery. Visitation is Friday from noon to 5:30. 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
4: 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Here's Johnny Ballgame.
5: Oh, we have updates! Because there's four games going on right now before NFL Sunday Night Football, which obviously you can hear on Westwood One. Nobody airs more football than Westwood One. I love it. Happy to be on the team. Ben Strober producing, the great Art Martinez running the Westwood One board. And yours truly, Johnny Ballgame, hosting NFL Sunday Now. Before the now, I want to get to the mistake by the lake. Not really calling it that right now. Cleveland, they won on Thursday. They're 3-1. Todd Monken, I think I could go to the local grocery store and ask 100 people who Todd Monken is, and I don't know if two people could tell me he's the head coach of the Cleveland Browns. Truly kind of an anonymous name there, but he's doing a fantastic job just based on the simple fact that look what he was given. And they're 3-1. Good for them. I don't care who you play. I don't care if they've had the easiest or hardest schedule. You just have to win the games in front of you. Let's get to Brad in Cleveland. He's saying, Brad, I mean, right? The Cleveland Browns, maybe some Giants with the things that they've went through too. The most surprised 3-1 team in the league. Brad?
6: Yeah, I mean, I've told people here on the local station, 92.3 The Fan in Cleveland, that the Cleveland Browns are the surprise team of the NFL. I personally, I mean, I'm known as an NFL expert. I thought they were tanking the season. Like, I thought, I've been saying this since the spring, even before the Browns traded Myles Garrett, I said it's going to be a free fall for the number one pick for the Browns between us and the Jets and the Dolphins for Arch Manning. That was my prediction, and a lot of people agree with me. For week one, we looked terrible at Jacksonville. And we've been looking great ever since. And most of it has to do with the resurgence of Deshaun Watson, who, you know, I mean, I actually said on the air 2 years ago when he tore his Achilles that he'll never take another snap again in the NFL. That's how low he seemed like he was down and out. Then he tore his Achilles again. So, I mean, this is an amazing comeback story, and I'm not just going to write him off. I mean, that's what's the beauty of sports. You just never know. You know, it ain't over till it's over. And this guy might have resurrected his career, even though he's been horrible. Everybody, you know, has called this the worst trade in NFL history and even sports history.
5: It is.
6: The trade is. The guaranteed contract. When you throw into all the – there was six picks and the guaranteed money and the horrible performance, it's the worst trade, the worst transaction in sports history. and the most.
5: Okay, well,

0: How
1: about this? This is what's weird about it. This is what's weird about it, because, and I'll ask you this question, like, and I like the story too, but I'm not ready to like the dude, and I don't know if I ever will. But do you own a Deshaun Watson jersey? Will you wear it around town?
0: No, I don't. No, you don't even see them around town. You'll see.
1: I was going to ask.
0: Miles Garrett, Joe Thomas, Nick Chubb, but I don't even know if they ever printed them up, because the guy is
1: exactly
0: not popular.
1: Exactly. Yeah. Well, how about this? He's 12-1 as the starting quarterback for the Cleveland Browns. He's 12-11. I'm sorry. He's 12.
0: I think
1: sorry.
0: Your numbers are wrong.
1: 12-11. He's over 500 as a starter in Cleveland. Multiple coaches, multiple systems, all that stuff. But the numbers aren't great. 25 touchdown passes, 14 picks. Okay, in 23 starts. That's not a great percentage there. But, yeah, it feels like whatever him, Todd Monken are doing. Guys, Deshaun Watson's completing 70% of his passes. That's what he did one time in his career. The greatest season he had, the COVID year, where he almost threw for 5,000 yards, 4,800, and completed 70% of his passes. Those are really, and led the league in yards per attempt. That's like leading the league in OPS if you're a baseball fan. It just means you're a cold-blooded killer. If you have a high yards per attempt, it means you're a badass quarterback. He led the league in that stat, and that was a year Patrick Mahomes was kicking ass. So it's all there. I know that was, what, 7 years ago now? So I don't know what athlete you have as opposed to the athlete you had. But, dude, you're Cleveland. You're 3-1, man. And, I mean, in Cleveland, you're calling into the local radio. You guys are in New York to take on the Jets next week. Like Brad, this might be 4-1, dude.
0: Right, and before the season started, I looked at the schedule. The Browns were only favored to win in two games. That means the experts, the draft, you know, DraftKings of the world, whatever, we were predicted to go 2-15, basically, because we're only favored in two games. And one of the games was against the Vegas Raiders. And look at them; they're 3-0 right now, and maybe they might be 4-0.
1: For real. All right. Thanks for the call. I love Cleveland fans getting in. If you guys want to hear We Go Brownies all night, I will do that. 310-840-4910. Until then, producer Ben Strober, let's get a Westwood One scoreboard update.
2: Scoreboard now.
3: I want you to take a guess what's going on in Minnesota. Ball game. You got any guesses?
1: I'm going to say either a field goal made or a field goal missed.
3: You're on the right track. There was a field goal on both sides. The Dolphins scored. They scored points. They have 3 points on the board. But the Vikings, they put up three more. They got another field goal. How about that? Five field goals in this game total. 6:35 to go in the third quarter. It is 12-3 Minnesota. It is the death by a million paper cuts.
1: You know, I always feel for Viking fan, like, do you know what NFL team has won, I think it's won the most playoff games without ever winning a Super Bowl? It's the Minnesota Vikings. And I think the stat is the team that's lost the most playoff games, I think also without winning a Super Bowl, it's also the Minnesota Vikings. I thought the 98 team was going to be the team. I know Viking fans still talks about that team every week. They've had so many really good teams that haven't quite got there since Fran Tarkenton was throwing passes to Ahmad Rashad back in the day. Chuck Foreman spin moves, all that stuff. But yeah, the Vikings, Kevin O'Connell, they keep winning. It's ugly. And Viking fan, my point, I don't think they care. I just think they want to get a win in this league. I know it's Miami, though, but it's not like college. The Miami Dolphins, as crappy as they are, they're not lollygag tech, right? They're not cream puff state. They're not Cheesecake Valley. No, dude. Like, it's an NFL team. And you see that every week in this league, Ben. All right, where else we headed, brother?
3: Let's go back to Vegas. 13-10, Raiders on top, 11:32 to go third quarter, with the Chiefs have the ball on their own 19 as it stands right now.
1: Oh my gosh, man. Like, I don't want, I mean, I feel like every week I have this shift, obviously, and the Raiders every week are playing in this time slot most of the time. In this season, like, I just keep waiting for them to kind of Raider it up, and they don't. Like, Kirk Cousins threw a touchdown pass. I think it was another attack of the backup tight end. Sorry, fantasy guys. It was a guy of no consequence on your fantasy team. Same with the Mahomes touchdown pass to the Chiefs wide receiver of no consequence either. But, I mean, this is 13-10. The Chiefs have the ball, guys, but they have a long, long way to go. They're at, like, the 26-yard line, their own. So we'll see what they can do here. 13-10. I mean, I'll bring on Art Martinez, the veteran board operator at Westwood One here, and probably the best in the business overall. A big-time Raider fan. He's probably wearing a Raider jersey right now.
4: Oh, yeah, you know it.
1: Art, could I mean, if, I don't know if I can think of a bigger regular season win in a while here. Not only because it's Patrick Mahomes and it's the establishment you're beating, if you do, but you're 4-0. You're 4-0. Like, and then this song is going to be everybody's ringtone. They're going to play this in casinos when you walk in and give them your money. The Autumn Wind is a moron. He's filled with casino chips, pillaging just for fun. Anyway, Raiders 13-10. Ben Strober, Seattle and LA. Chargers are at the half, Ben. I think the Chargers got on the board in the final second.
3: That they did, 20-6 at the half. It was a disaster for Herbert. 5 of 14, 2 interceptions, a 4.8 quarterback rating. But they get some points to make it a 2-score game before the half.
1: Oh my God!
3: I don't think you feel good if you're a Chargers fan right now going into that second half.
1: Justin Herbert grew up in Eugene, Oregon. His dad played for the Ducks, stayed in town, did his thing, and Justin and his brother grew up in Eugene, where if you live in Oregon, I used to do shows in Oregon, that's Seahawk country. People who live in Oregon, they get the Seahawks every week. That's their local team. And Justin Herbert probably went to a Seahawk game or two growing up. Hell, he probably rooted for the LOB Seahawks when he was in, like, I guess high school at the time. Like, that's, he probably has a ton of family there because it's the closest NFL city from Eugene, Oregon. That's a tough day for Herbert in that stadium. Wow, what'd you say his rating was again, Ben? You said he completed like 4 or 5 passes that half.
3: Yeah, 4.8 rating, 5 of 14, huh. And 36 total yards.
1: 4.8 rating against the dark side defense. All right, Ben, get me to the Bay. Probably a whole lot of nothing. The most boring game of the week, and I never would have said this, is Sean Payton versus Kyle Shanahan? What's going on in Santa Clara, Benny boy?
3: Not a lot, but the second half just got underway. It's 3-3 between those two teams. Purdy's been okay, 10 of 18, but he just has not been able to really do anything down the field, just 4.9 yards on average on his pass attempts. Bo Nix, 14 of 24 and 102 yards. No turnovers for Nix, which is good. I know that had been a problem for him so far, and just no one's been able to really get anything going offensively in this one.
1: It is interesting. Because I know they have good defenses, too. I mean, Niner fan is probably screaming at me, and I get it. Bronco fan is, too. Hey, we're a defensive team here. This is about our defense. It's going to be hard to score on this defense this season. Still, though, 3-3. I was looking at fantasy leagues that I play in, and just like in general, the scoring has been way down. A lot of field goals, a lot of backup tight ends getting teeters where you're like, yeah, okay, it doesn't really help. Anybody in the league got a lot of that. One game still at half, as we said, Chargers 6, Seahawks 20. Every other game still going now, and it looks like the Raiders forced a Chiefs punt. Told you they had a long way to go on that drive. So the Raiders have the ball on the 12-yard line of their own, moving right to left on your TV screen. here on Westwood One in 8:38 left. What's the biggest win any team has had this year? Would it be the Raiders beating an undefeated Chiefs that look like they're the Chiefs again? Only, Patrick Mahomes got a running back? It's like a Happy Gilmore line. You know, I mean, they look tough, and here they are, the Raiders, hanging around in this game. Not just hanging around, they're winning with the ball. Going to be terrific there. Hey, Ben Strober, I want you to be Professor Strober. Give me a letter grade from an A-plus to an F-minus as to what this NFL week you think has been all in all. I mean, they're all lovely. We're never going to leave it, but some are better than others.
3: So just of these games this week, you're saying?
1: Yeah, week four. What are you grading it?
3: I'll give it a solid B. The 1 o'clock window, the endings were really good in almost all of those games. The Cardinals had a chance down by six on the 2 yard line of the Giants final play of the game before they threw a pick six. The Rams came back down by 10 in the final 6 minutes. Dallas came back to win on a touchdown with 17 seconds to go. I think it was a really good, actually, first slate. The 4 o'clock games haven't really been as great so far, but maybe the endings will be good.
1: That's a fair assessment. I mean, that Cowboy-Texans game, first off, yeah, DeMeco Ryans and the Houston Texans, who I think people on this network, I can't remember, predicted them to go to the Super Bowl, and it wasn't a lame pick. It wasn't like, wait, what? No, people like legit picked the Houston Texans to go to the Super Bowl. They're 0-4, man. I mean, I don't know how you recover. This is a franchise in Houston that has been to the playoffs the last 3 years, and they've won a game each time. Yeah, I know, they get their teeth knocked out in the divisional round every year, but they get out of that wild card game, and 0-4, and I'll say this. I think the Cowboy fan, and I love you, Cowboy fan. I don't know how you do it, but I love you. That was a season saver, right? That was a shoddy saver. Not that they would have fired him, but it would have been, okay, it's not working with Brian Schottenheimer if you would have lost to the Texans today. It would have been one of those, but it's not now. You're 2-2. Yeah. Yeah, I mean, really, since that guy, one of the greatest coach or talent evaluator, certainly of his time, Jimmy Johnson. Jerry Jones fired that guy after he won him his second straight Super Bowl. Yeah. Because they wouldn't give him credit. But yeah, Cowboys 2-2. That was a terrific game. CeeDee Lamb, 17 catches. I think the record is still Terrell Owens, who caught 20 balls in 2000. I'd have to look that up real quick, Benny, if you wouldn't mind. CeeDee Lamb had 17 catches today for 189 yards in the touchdown that ended up essentially winning them the game. Javonte Williams, fantasy geeks, you love it. 3 touchdowns on the ground. He's going to score 13, 14 teeters this year, easy. And C.J. Stroud actually played well. 347 and 2 touchdowns. I don't know if he threw an interception either. Not one that I saw. And I was watching a lot of that game. I'll double check, but yeah, that was a horrific loss for the Houston Texans. You know, Stroud did not throw a pick. That was a horrific loss, I thought, for the Houston Texans, letting the Cowboys score 14 points in the fourth quarter and come back and win. Ben, that was a Cowboy fan, man, that was going to be real ugly, and it's not.
3: I got the record for you, by the way. It's 21 catches in a game by Brandon Marshall in 2009.
1: Awesome. He beat T.O. in 2000. B. Marshall in 2009. Was that Denver B. Marshall? It wasn't Jets,
3: yep, against
1: B. Marshall.
3: Against Indianapolis.
1: Okay, yeah, it was Denver. That guy was a talented dude, Brandon Marshall.
3: Does this not give you serious questions, though? DeMeco Ryan, defense guy, that Texans defense is supposed to be so good. How do you not do anything to prevent CeeDee Lamb from catching? How do you let a guy catch the ball 17 times?
1: 21 targets. Dak threw 45 attempts. 21 went to CeeDee. And it was almost like, I say that when I watch JSN games too. Like, how is he getting the ball every single play. I know there's bracket, essentially double coverage, and just great players get open, and I love it. And that's what CeeDee Lamb, who's a great player, did today. George Pickens got two balls, was targeted three times. He's got to be like, yo, Dak, what's going on here? But he caught those two balls, 75 receiving yards, 37.5 per pop. Huge day, huge win for the Dallas Cowboys. And I mean, I thought Dak was terrific in the fourth quarter. Dak is the Cowboys. And he said, okay, I'm not going to lose this one. We got it. And they had it and they won. And some great stuff. Cowboy fan, 310-840-4910. Going to light up these hotline again. I was talking, who's your team? Where are you going with it? Where are your emotions? You like it? You not like it? You need something to happen? What? Who's your team? 310-840-4910. We'll continue to keep you updated on this Raiders current drive as well. I'm Johnny Ballgame. 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
4: Kevin Harlan here from Westwood One. Coming up on Monday Night Football from New Orleans, it's the Saints hosting the Falcons. 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Now they march into New Orleans to face Tyler Shuck and the Saints. 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
1: What team had the best win today? Like, what fan base is more excited about their win than all 31 other fan bases? Of course, we got four games still going on. But what was that best win? I mean, New England got a pretty damn good one, right? Going into Buffalo and that new stadium and saying, dude, we've been kicking your ass since, mid-late 90s, and we're going to keep doing it? I mean, that was a big statement. You know, what was the best win? What was a statement win? I mean, I thought Mike Vrabel and New England had a big statement there. I didn't think they would go in there and win. I didn't think the Patriots were all that good. Maybe they aren't, but they still beat the Bills, and I think the Bills are good. NFL, every week, you don't know. I mean, even the talent on the worst team can take a lead in a game, and we'll get there in a second. Ben Strober producing. It's Westwood One NFL Sunday Now. Best win? What about the worst loss? Is that your team? God, I hate it when you have... I mean, that was me last week. The Seahawks lost to the damn Commanders in Marcus Mariota. What the hell was that? I wanted to puke. Ben Strober... Ben Strober was celebrating. That was like the biggest regular season win the Commanders have had in 2 years. It's crazy. And the biggest regular season win they've had without someone named Jaden Daniels at quarterback, probably since RG3, Kirk Cousins era. Pretty crazy there. 310-840-4910. So I'd love to talk to you about your team. But until then, let's keep getting you updated because there actually has been a little bit of action here in the second half. Where's that Westwood One scoreboard update?
0: Scoreboard now.
2: Finally. Somebody scored a touchdown in the Dolphins and Vikings game. There were five field goals, nothing else beforehand. And it'd be so NFL if the Vikings, who have just been death by a million paper cuts to everyone they've played, actually lost their first game to the Dolphins. The Dolphins have brought it within two. They've brought it within two after this run from Ollie Gordon the second.
3: Motion man. It's Gordon again. Hops over a man. Gordon to the five. Oh! For Miami, touchdown!
1: Ollie Gordon, 8 carries, 98 yards, and 1 teeter. You just heard in replace of Devon Achane. How about that? Ollie Gordon, I haven't seen him look this good since his junior year in Stillwater, man. Like, great running, Ollie Gordon. Washington, 5 catches for 67, 2 for the Miami Dolphins. Vikings, 12. Dolphins, 10. Ben, we are done in the third quarter there in Minnesota, so we'll kick off, or not kick off, but we'll begin the fourth quarter coming up. 10-12 or 12-10, Vikings over the Dolphins. Good stuff, Ben. What else?
2: Let's go back to Vegas. Still 13-10. The Chiefs don't have the ball anymore. They punt it away after the Raiders get another stop. So the Chiefs scored pretty early in this game to tie at 7-7. The Raiders defense has looked very, very strong against KC, who's been pretty good offensively. In this one, Kenneth Walker, 73 yards on 14 carries today. But got to give credit to the Raiders. They've stuck with it, and they're going to give themselves a chance at the end of this game to win it.
1: Oh, I want them to win so bad. I do. Sorry, Chiefs Kingdom guy. I want the Raiders to win this. Let's give the Raiders this in Vegas in front of all those Chiefs fans at the game. Let's give them this. Ben, I asked you this last hour. I asked you, are the Cleveland Browns good? They're 3-1. You said no. You said hell no. I asked you this, and you didn't really say that, but I asked you this. Ben, are the Raiders good?
2: I think so. They spent a lot of money this offseason to make their team better. So they've spent money in an intelligent way. A lot of other teams could have done this if they wanted to. I know they went out and they paid Tyler Linderbaum $27 million a year, whatever it was. But, dude, their offensive line has looked very, very good. And Kirk Cousins has been able to stay upright. He's had clean pockets to throw from. And that's why they've been successful.
1: Looks like Spags had a pretty good game plan today. Genty, 30 yards on 8 carries, doing a good job on him. He's caught a few passes as well, but that Spagnuolo defense looks like it's doing a pretty good job, and it has been all year. And Ashton Genty fails to get a first down on that run, brings up 3rd and 3 in Las Vegas. Raiders 13 and the Chiefs 10. Beautiful. Ashton Genty looks like he's walking off the field. No injury. Just looks like he's a little sore. Chris Berman does it better than anybody. Thank you for having that hotkey. The wonderful, the very talented Art Martinez, the best. Ben, okay, we got 2 other games to check in.
2: Let's go back to Seattle, where nothing good has happened for the Chargers on the field, but also now Joe Alt has been ruled out the remainder of the game, so things have gone from bad to worse for the Chargers. It's 27-6. Looks like Seattle has bounced back. They took the loss to Washington pretty personally, I would say.
1: Yeah, playing at home is, anybody who follows the NFL knows, just the entire Seattle outfit, brand, everything is just typically better at home, at least when the team is really good. It's really hard to win in that stadium, and the Commanders caught him in the early morning window. Pacific teams don't like playing at 10 a.m. their local time. They don't, but the Commanders, and played really well that game too. Marcus Mariota looked good, and they got him, but you're right. Seattle back on its feet, 27-6, 8:30 left in the third quarter. Ben Strober, I hate to keep doing this. It's not like any Charger fans are listening. I don't know any. But can I get a Justin Herbert quarterback rating update? What kind of day? Has Herbert's day got any better?
2: Technically, by rating, yes. It's up to 18.6.
1: Okay. Oh, Benny's got jokes. Oh, Benny's got the jokes. Okay, so give me the stat line on Herbert.
2: Gotcha. I got to get back up now at this point.
1: I'm sorry, Ben. Herbert, he's been...
2: No, you're good. He's 8 of 17 with 69 yards. Nice. 2 interceptions.
1: 69 dids! Love it, Justin Herbert. 69 yards, and it's 7:58 in the third? Like, that's not... Oh, Seattle's D is really good. It's not, right? That's, something is going on with Mike McDaniel, Jim Harbaugh, and Justin Herbert. The 3 most important people in that building are Jim Harbaugh, Mike McDaniel, and Justin Herbert. They all 3 have to be good at their job for the Chargers to win. And, man, Justin Herbert, like, nobody's starting him in fantasy anymore. Are you starting him even in a 2 quarterback league today against the Seahawks? Like, I mean, you got, he's benched. You know, there's a lot of, I'd rather start Jacoby Brissett way more. Hell, this Dolphins quarterback impressing me a little bit. Kidding on that. All right, what about the Bay Area, Benny Strober? Has there at least been a touchdown in the Niners-Broncos game, Ben?
2: There hasn't yet, but there might be one in the next few seconds. Oh, 3rd and goal, okay, from the 1, the Niners, at the Broncos' 1-yard line.
1: Okay, so the Niners are knocking on the door. Denver does have a tough defense, and I'll be honest, I've seen a lot of teams get stuffed at the goal line this year. It feels like goal line defenses are kind of winning that matchup this year. Christian McCaffrey is not in, and it's a pass play for Brock Purdy, who rolls to his left and finds a wide-open Deebo Samuel Sr. touchdown, San Francisco 49ers, Brock Purdy. It's like a 1, maybe 2-yard touchdown pass to Deebo, who's... I mean, Deebo, you had him in Washington. He wasn't Deebo there, Strober. It's like Deebo needs the Shanahan who's going to put him at running back, slot back, maybe a tight end, receiver. He just puts him wherever the hell he wants to put him, and he ends up with, you know, 7 to 10 touchdowns, it feels like, every single year. So, yes, San Francisco scores Deebo Samuel. Not sure if that helped your fantasy. Extra points getting a little tricky. We'll get you updated there. So I think that's our update. Ben, good stuff, man.
2: Let me point something out about Deebo as well in D.C. Debo Samuel, I would say, when he played last year with the Commanders, was Debo Samuel. But the thing about him, and I expect this is going to be a possibility with him later on in the year, he hurt his heel, and he never was really the same the rest of the year because they couldn't use him the same way. It's just too much involving him in the running game. They couldn't set him up with these like little tunnel screens the way they wanted to, the way they did it early in the season. If Debo is healthy, he's very, very good. I worry that he's a guy that just has a hard time staying healthy now.
1: If for me, like, if Debo Samuel is the fifth best player on your offense, fourth best player, you have a really good offense, and that's how you want it to be. It's almost like a basketball reference too. I could say, like, you know, when you're second best player on your team, you know, would he be the best player on other teams? If he wouldn't, okay. But if he would, then you probably really have something. And Debo Samuel, I think the Commanders brought him in to kind of be that. I don't know if he is. Like, I don't know. Like, Debo's just a guy that you can't really count on him week in, week out for the stats. But, dude, he's dangerous. You're worried about him. He has a very, very good propensity to make another man miss at tackling him. He still does that, and he's just crafty, Debo Samuel. I felt like the Niners use him because he's not the focal point. You know, he's like their fourth option. And if you have a guy like that in that role, that's going to be really, really dangerous on that. 310-840-4910. Best win today. Worst loss today. Statement made. First coach fired. Todd Bowles, Jim Harbaugh. The Chargers are not going to win this game. I'd be shocked, even though they're about to score. I think they might have. We'll get an update there. But the Chargers are not going to win this game. I wonder, is it going to be Ben? Yes or no? The first NFL coach will be fired before Halloween.
2: Yeah, I think so, because if any of these teams get to 0-5, I think that's usually the breaking point. I have a very hard time believing they would let Bowles go past 0-5, maybe even Harbaugh past 0-5 as well.
1: Gotcha. Yeah, they're showing a clip of just how well they're using Debo today. I mean, they handed him the ball. They threw him a bubble screen. They gave him the ball on a fly sweep. Like, they just find ways. He has 7 touches today. 44 receiving rushing yards, 18 receiving yards. That's 62 yards on 7 touches with 1 touchdown. I mean, that's what you want from Debo Samuel, and there's still a lot of game left. San Francisco 10, Denver 3, Bronco fan. You ready for Sean Payton to start calling plays again? I'm John Mallory. This is NFL Sunday Now on Westwood One.
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1: NFL Sunday Now, Sunday Night Football on Westwood One. I know we'll all be paying attention to that one together. Detroit at Carolina tonight on Westwood One. Detroit 2-1. Carolina 1-2. See if the Panthers can do something there. And not the Lions, 3-1. Stay pace with the Vikings, who are probably going to be 4-0. The Bears are already 3-1, and the Packers are 2-2. So that's a meaningful game. They all are. But for the Lions in the standings, just to kind of stay in that race. And if the Panthers win, they'll be in first place in their division. Think about that. The Falcons and the Saints play on Monday night here on Westwood One. The winner of that game will be 2-2 and in first place, either solo or in a tie with the Panthers. So the NFC South, guys, it's really NFC Southing this year. I mean, that's one thing in this league that maybe you could have predicted. Everything else, you know, our predictions are the worst in the NFL. We do have some updates. There are four games going on right now, so it's time for another Westwood One scoreboard update.
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2: Skip out, big out, or back out to Vegas. Sorry for saying that, but this game has been crazy.
1: I get tongue-tied when I go to Vegas too, Benny. I love it.
2: I know, it feels like I've been drinking there or something all day at this point, but the Chiefs have regained the lead over the Raiders just a few moments ago on this touchdown from Tyquan Thornton. Get that there in a second, but touchdown for Thornton from 8 yards out, and now the Chiefs in control, 14-41 to go in the fourth quarter here. Raiders with the ball already into Kansas City territory.
1: Yeah, the Raiders, I believe it was the opening, or I'm sorry, the kick return, and it was taken back to almost midfield. I love it. The Raiders are not going quietly into the Vegas night. And the Chiefs, 17, Raiders, 13, like you said, Ben. But yeah, the Raiders, and guy, there's 14 minutes left in this game, too. Ben, it was lob on the kick return. Not that anybody has fantasy kick returns or anything like that, but let's get to that touchdown earlier.
3: He went that time for the longest rush in the league so far this year. Here's Mahomes to the end zone. Wide open. Thornton has the second touchdown catch, and Kansas City has...
1: Don't you love that? The guy that no one starts in the Chiefs receiver room, Ben Strober, ends up with two teeters today. Kind of funny.
2: It's just weird that it's kind of like out like that for Kansas City. I feel like this year, we've seen so many of the tight ends that have come through. But it always seems like for Kansas City, it's somebody that you do not expect at this point in the season or at this point in the game for them to make that type of play. But that's kind of who they've been the last couple of seasons, and they're still the Chiefs that just kind of seem like they find a way every single week, but the Raiders have proven capable and they have a chance.
1: Yeah, and my question to you earlier too, Ben, like, are the Raiders good? You can say yes to that question even if they lose this game. I mean, you're not saying anybody sucks because they lose a close one to the Chiefs. No. Even if it's at home, you know, there's more red there than black, I'm sure. It's probably pretty darn close. There is an update, Ben, that happened in Seattle. And it's a microcosm of the Los Angeles Chargers season, Ben. The Seahawks were kicking a field goal. They're up 27-13, guys. Two touchdowns, and it's still the third quarter. They kick a field goal, 53-yarder. Jason Myers misses it. But there was a personal foul penalty on the Chargers on the kick block. I think when the launching, what do they call it when you use a player to prop you up? Leverage, I think, is the call. Well done, Ben, there. So it was a 15-yard penalty. So now Sam Darnold and the Seattle offense are back on the field. I mean, the Chargers, and I don't think they're going to win this, but they should have had the ball with good field position, down two touchdowns with plenty of time left. Seattle could have made it a three-possession game if they made the field goal. They didn't. Now they have the ball back and are now in the red zone. There's an update in Seattle, Ben. Why don't you take us to Minnesota?
2: Back over to Minnesota, 15-10. The ball currently with the Vikings. They're trying to wilt down some of this clock. 4:22 to go. Big 27-yard catch for Jordan Addison. The Vikings now in Dolphins territory. Trying to just run down the clock. Miami can only stop the clock two more times, plus the two-minute warning.
1: Oh, okay. So, five field goals, huh, Ben?
2: Yeah, and if you look back 2 weeks ago, the Vikings also beat the Bears 9-3. If this score holds, or if they add another field goal, it'll be two times in 3 weeks where they win only kicking field goals. I don't know when the last time that's happened, where it happened multiple times in a three-week span. I know it's happened a couple of times, like in the last couple of years on a one-week thing. I've never seen it happen multiple times in 3 weeks.
1: Where you win two games in a three-week stretch without scoring a touchdown. Here's the team I would say that did it. And I love these games because I like to consider myself a historian of this league because I'm such a big geek, Ben. But I'm going to say that the 2000 Baltimore Ravens won multiple games in that stretch, maybe in a row, without scoring an offensive touchdown. Ben, that 2000 Ravens team, when they had to make the switch from Tony Banks to Trent Dilfer, they went like a month without scoring an offensive touchdown. It was pretty crazy. So that would be my guess on your question there. But man, the Vikings, yeah, all field goals. Now they are driving. They're at the 37-yard line of Miami. So they're in field goal range again, Ben. So they'll probably kick another one here. But anything
2: I looked it up. You were right. The 2000 Ravens went five consecutive weeks without an offensive touchdown, and they won two of those games. And
1: boom!
2: Then they won the Super Bowl.
1: Johnny ball game. Ding, ding, ding, ding, ding. I nailed one. It's a good question there, Ben. What about the Bay Area? I know last time we checked in and the Denver offense. Okay, it's the fourth quarter, and Denver, I think, still has 3 points, Ben Strober. Let's get that update. What's going on, and what's that look like out there?
2: The last score we had was a Deebo Samuel one-yard touchdown about 5 or so minutes ago. 14:45 to go here in the fourth quarter in Santa Clara. 4th-and-2 up and coming from the San Francisco 22. Broncos with the ball. So let's see if they either kick here or decide to go for it to keep the drive alive. I feel like they maybe should just take the points with how they've played defensively. But it says here the ball is snapped, so we'll get a update in just a few seconds. 40-yard field goal, good. So it's 10-6, San Francisco on top.
1: Yeah, Denver. I mean, they escaped last week. They had no offense. What was it, on Monday night? And they got 16 quick points, and they just kicked a field goal. Will Lutz, fantasy owners. San Francisco 10, Denver 6, 14:08 left in that game, and yeah, pretty crazy there. I mean, at what point is Sean Payton going to say, I got to figure this out? Denver's offense hasn't been good. They're still winning. They're not winning this game. But if Denver can't get out of here, you know, they're going to go to 2-2. Sean Payton's not going to be happy 2-2, certainly in that division as well. Quick other update, Ben. Seattle did convert on a field goal the second time around. They were able to run some clock. They didn't get a touchdown, move the ball there, and settled for an easier attempt for Jason Myers. So it is the Seahawks 30 and the Chargers 13 there. Would you be shocked if Jim Harbaugh's fired by tomorrow? Spanner, they're not going to do that, right? It's Jim Harbaugh, Ben?
2: I'd be surprised if it happened tomorrow, but let me see who. I know their schedule just only gets harder. From here is the thing. I got to see who they're actually playing in the upcoming weeks. But I know it gets more difficult. I think they have some other really good teams on the docket.
1: Here are the Chargers next. Chargers next three games: Denver, at Kansas City, then they have a bye, and then they play at the LA Rams. Okay, Broncos, Chiefs, Rams are the next three games for the Chargers. And Ben, I think you said this last week, The Chargers were given a nice little gift from the NFL schedule gods, having them have two home games to open the season against Arizona and Las Vegas. Like, they were supposed to be 2-0 on that, and they looked awful in both those games, and still, they can't do anything. I mean, Justin Herbert on the last drive, I will say, was 7-for-7. That's more passes than he had completed in the entire game up to that drive. So we'll see if maybe the Chargers have anything, any life, just padding fantasy stats potentially for the fourth quarter if the Seahawks can continue to put them away. We'll keep you updated. Chiefs 17, Raiders 16, 11:06 left in the game. Niners 10, Broncos 6, 13:50 left in the game. Seahawks 30, Chargers 13, 1:06 left in the third quarter. That game still is in the third. And then the Vikings 15, Dolphins 10, 2:15, almost at the 2-minute warning in that game. NFL Sunday Now continues for another full hour. Ben Strober, Johnny Ballgame, Westwood One.
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5: It's almost time for teams to wrap up their fourth game of the season. We got fourth quarter action going on in three of the four games. One game about to be a final. I know fantasy guys don't love this, but the Minnesota Vikings are taking knees at the two-yard line, taking a knee here, there, and not going to be much of a game anymore in Minnesota. The Vikings are going to win this thing on a whole bunch of field goals, five to be exact. Justin Herbert's having a one of the worst games I've seen him play as a pro in Seattle. It's just been a nightmare for him. The Broncos and the Niners are in a massive defensive struggle. And the Raiders and the Chiefs are in the best game of the day. And we'll keep you updated. The Raiders have the ball. They're down 1-17-16. And obviously a field goal is all they need. They're not quite at midfield. Ashton Jeanty breaking to the right, and he hits the corner, and Ashton Jeanty runs for about a 25 or 30-yard gain, and the Raiders are almost in field goal range, 7:39 left. Ben Strober, producer, let's check in just a little bit, 310-840-4910, and we want to talk about you, your team. Who is your team? Good, bad feelings today? Let's get emotional with this. 310-840-4910. But, Ben, you said it. It wasn't a great afternoon window. It hasn't been. But you were saying the morning window. Now, that was juicy this morning, wasn't it?
6: The endings were so good. I think there were three or four games that came down to the final few seconds. Game-winning touchdown from Dallas, a pick six to seal the game for the Giants at the end of the game. We had New England that had a game-winning drive with May bouncing back this week to hand Buffalo its first loss of the season. It was a good 1 o'clock window. I'd say the only game that was kind of disappointing from the earliest window of the game, not including the London game, we'll just exclude that for my own personal reasons. Tampa Bay-Green Bay wasn't a great game, obviously. Jalen Daniels was getting the start for Tampa, so I don't think anybody was expecting a barn burner in that one. And then the Jets and Bears was pretty humdrum, to say the least. Just backup quarterback playing, and the Jets couldn't do anything offensively.
5: Yeah, I mean, I remember we were watching Monday Night Football or listening here on Westwood One last week, and you're getting, Andy Dalton versus Case Keenum. And you're thinking, okay, wow, you know, this is why they try to protect quarterbacks, and they can try all they want. It's tough. And I know that Wicket was talking about it before me on NFL Sunday Now and Johnny Ballgame here, like, just like it feels like every year, this time of year, it's all about the big storyline. Everybody's getting hurt, just dropping like flies in this league. You truly have to be deep. If you're not, you better not get hurt, and good luck with that plan. because the injuries, they just mount every single week. And I'm not saying it's worse.

0: worse now. This is probably always how it's been. I'd have to do the research, but I would think it would be worse 40 years ago. Like, they played football a lot harder in the 80s and 90s, and Art knows about it. Art Martinez, the 70s, the headbanger years. Like, they played a lot harder then. I'm not saying more players were hurt, if they were, but there was also less medical attention. Like, it was kind of that whole rub some dirt on it type of thing still, where if you weren't playing hurt, the other guys or people thought you were a wuss, you know. And now, you know, doctors say you're not playing, you have a concussion. Like, dudes used to probably get multiple concussions in the same game back then. Like, they didn't even know what it was. And look at the helmets those dudes used to wear. They all hard. Jack Tatum, George Atkinson, Ted Hendricks. I'll name Raiders all day for Art Martinez. Lyle Alzado, Matt Millen. I mean, those guys hit hard. Even their corners hit. Mike Haynes, Lester Hayes, all those guys. Great teams for the Raiders. And we'll see if this can be that. By the way, the Vikings, Ben, they're 4-0. It's the 11th time in franchise history the Vikings have been 4-0. So congratulations, Skol. 4-0, that's bitchin', man. Can you tell me this, though, Ben? Of the 11 times the Vikings have been 4-0, guess how many of those 11 years they went to the playoffs?
1: I'm going to guess 7 or 8 of them.
0: Nice job, Ben. 8. Yeah, so Viking fan, that's like 70-something odd percent. I mean, just in the franchise history, when you guys have showed that you can start 4-0, it usually isn't some type of mirage. You know, it usually means you got a pretty good team that's probably going to go to the playoffs. And the Vikings, I mean, Kevin O'Connell for me is like, when he does get a championship, if he does, and I was sure, you know, at some point, great coach. Like, he's on that list of the guys that don't have a ring that are great coaches. I think they will eventually. I don't hold it against them. I'd still want them to be my coach, like a Ben Johnson. Certainly a Kyle Shanahan, who's been there, just doesn't have the ring. But he's kind of in that group for me with coaches. I think they got a good one there. And a pretty interesting story. Again, the morning games, just a lot of close games. And I'll throw this at you, Ben, before we get to an update. We haven't mentioned, and it's my fault, it's your fault, it's Art Martinez's fault. Trevor Lawrence went into the jungle today and beat Joe Burrow. And the Jags are all 3-1. One small hiccup last week, but I mean, Joe Burrow struggled in this game. I mean, I know the yards were there, but look at the completions. He threw 54 times, 39 completed. Like, that's a tough day for Joe Burrow. And if Joe Burrow's going to throw 54 times, you think the Bengals are going to score a hell of a lot more than 17 points. And those points were late as well. Ben Strober, before we get to the update and take a few calls here, the Jaguars, Ben Strober, like, we got to give them love. I'm not going to ask you if they're good. We know they are. They won 13 games last year. Here they are again, 3-1. Can I say the two words? One's with an S, the other's with a B. Like, are they in the mix there for you, Ben Strober, the Jags?
1: I don't see why not. They beat New England 35-6 the week before. They just beat Joe Burrow in a really good offense, albeit they lost Jamar Chase, but they forced Burrow to throw a couple of interceptions in the red zone today. That's a really, really good defense and a quarterback in Trevor Lawrence that I think for whatever reason has gone underrated now. I know maybe it took him 2 to 3 years to really show that he had that level of pedigree to him that everybody expected coming out of Clemson. But he's really, really good, and he's been effective. He doesn't turn the ball over at this point, and he does a really good job keeping the Jags in line every single week. And they've got a great play-calling head coach in Liam Cohen. That's the bottom line as well. He has done a fantastic job.
0: Nice job. Good report. I agree 100%. I mean, it felt like someone was going to work with Trevor Lawrence, and we thought maybe it would be Doug Peterson. That went off the rails, and it looks like, no question, Liam Cohen and Trevor Lawrence guys are going to win a lot of games together. I don't see either of those guys going anywhere anytime soon. Until then, you know, we got scoreboards we'll get to, but first, how about a phone call? 310-840-4910. Always fun to hear the lovely voice of Mr. Positive. I hope I hear from you a little later, Mr. Positive, too. I'm filling in for the Graham, for Josh Graham a little later. But Mr. Positive, welcome to the show. How are your Bills doing?
2: Oh, Johnny, ball game, boom, shakalaka. Oh, my God, I'm working out. They lost. I cried. I couldn't work out. I couldn't develop my pectorals. I just couldn't. I couldn't believe it. They had ample opportunity to, you know, squeak by and win this one. Should I be worried?
0: No.
2: What do you think?
0: This is the NFL. This is the NFL. Mr. Positive, stay positive on this. Yeah, the Bills are going to be fine. What, they'll lose, what, five games at the most? You know, it'll be 12-5, maybe 11-6. Like, tell me, just yes or no, are you worried about the Miami Dolphins?
2: No.
0: Are you worried about the New York Jets?
2: No.
0: How worried are you about the Patriots?
2: Johnny, a little bit. They're not bad. I mean, they did pretty good today, but no, I'm not really worried.
0: That's all you have to worry about. It's kind of like the thing, like, me and my buddy were getting chased by a lion, okay? Damn it, I don't have to be faster than the lion. I just got to be faster than my buddy, because the lion's going to kill my buddy's ass or maul him. I just need to be faster than him. So, like, for Buffalo in that division, I'm not saying go 9-8 and fart around in the wild card round. No, you want to try to get that only bye awarded. I think it'll be up for grabs. Certainly Buffalo's in the mix. Dude, the world is an imperfect place, Mr. Positive. Screws fall out all the time. What would Marv Levy say to this attitude? Yeah, what would Marv Levy say to you right now, Mr. Positive? Come on.
2: I hear you. I hear you. You're making all the sense in the world. Everybody go for your dreams. Thanks, Johnny.
0: 310-840-4910. We're taking calls all night on Westwood One. So get in there and let's talk about your team. Until then, let's check this. We got a lot of stuff going on now. Late fourth quarter. Let's get a scoreboard update.
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1: Got to get that Raiders music going, Art. 19-17, the Raiders on top with 3:25 to go. But the Chiefs are now driving on Las Vegas 2. They have a chance to regain the lead here. But this has been the game of the day so far for me. What about you, Johnny?
0: 100%. I mean, what am I going to learn after this game? You know, I'd like to kind of make it a learning experience. Right? What's this game going to teach me? What do I think I'm going to get from these two teams? And I think my takeaway is that the Raiders aren't going to go away. I think the Raiders are going to be very pesky. I don't think they're worried about the Chargers. Look, Denver, I'm sorry, Denver, but you got a ton of issues too. There's plenty there to keep you busy. And I think the Raiders are just kind of there in the mix with the Chiefs. Win or lose this game, I mean, the Chiefs are back. I don't know where they went. I mean, I know Mahomes got hurt, but that offense just wasn't right last year, certainly, and maybe even a little the year before. You know, they went to the damn Super Bowl, so what? Just wasn't them as dominating, but still good enough to get them to a Super Bowl. But, yeah, and there's an injury to a Kansas City player. It's Tyquan Thornton, the receiver with two touchdowns. The Chiefs have the ball, Ben, inside the 5-yard line of the Raiders here. Just a beautiful ball Mahomes threw to Taylor, and he ended up getting hurt on the play. There's a medical cart. It might have been one of those plays where your ankle like gets tied up underneath the foot. Not a good situation there, but it's 19-17. Raiders with the lead. 3:25 left. It'll be a couple minutes here. We'll keep you posted. We do have some other action that we're going to be going on. The Chargers. Ben, if the Chargers would have played like this from the get-go, dude, this would have been a game. I thought it was going to be a game. I said, Seattle can't run the freaking ball. Chargers are going to hang. And I see there has been a touchdown up in Seattle. Scoreboard update continues, Ben. What's going on in Lumen Field?
1: Omarion Hampton is who the Chargers actually pretty much led on this entirety of this drive. It doesn't look like they actually accomplished anything through the air. A couple of big runs from Hampton. They get into field goal range, and Hampton punches it in. So they're down 30-20 with 7:48 to go in the game.
0: Kind of shaky there, Seahawk fans. I think I'm being told Leonard Williams, one of the more important players on that team, certainly that defense, might have left with an injury. I'm looking for that. And sadly, Tyquan Thornton, the Chiefs receiver who was having the best game of his life, is carted off the field. Seems in good spirits. I don't know what the situation is, but seems okay. Ben, we have a touchdown in the Bay Area. All of a sudden, this is a game. What's going on there?
1: This is just Denver Broncos football. They lull you to sleep for three quarters, and they hang within two scores, and now they're doing the thing again where they all of a sudden remember how to play offense. 13-yard touchdown catch from Jaylen Waddle, two-point conversion good. 17-14, Broncos have three timeouts, 4 minutes to go in the game. This is shaping up to be another Broncos come from behind chance to win this game at the end.
0: Guys, the last two seasons, Denver has had 14 comeback wins. 11 of them, they were trailing in the second half. That does not happen very often in this league. And Denver, like Ben said, this is when they start playing offensive football. They're going to have to get a stop. You said they got three timeouts. They have the two-minute warning. So we'll keep you posted there. Denver trying to steal one away from the San Francisco 49ers. Denver about to kick off. And, man, I wish I was in Vegas right now. Gosh, I really do. I wish I was at this game. They are about to attempt a two-point conversion. The Chiefs are in Vegas because, Ben, the Chiefs just scored, huh?
1: Kenneth Walker, the big addition in the offseason. Finally, a running back for Mahomes, and he punches one in here. Going for two now for Kansas City, but 23-19 as it stands right now.
0: Damn, is K-9 going to, lead the league in touchdowns this year? I mean, he's scoring every week. It was remember, didn't the Kareem Hunt year? I think he played with Mahomes one of the years. I don't think he read for 1,000 yards, but he had a lot of touchdowns, maybe. Maybe that was the Alex Smith. The Kareem Hunt won a rushing title for Kansas City, but I think that was when Mahomes was sitting on the bench as a rookie. But yeah, the Chiefs do exactly what Art Martinez did not need them to do. You know, they answered, and that's what the Chiefs have done year in, year out. Jim Nance, J.J. Watt on the call there for CBS. So there's 3:21 left in Vegas. Kirk Cousins warming up on the sideline. See what he can do. Ben, any of these comebacks, if I'm going to give you a team that's losing now, that's going to come back and win, is it the Chargers down 10 on the Seahawks? Is it the Broncos down 3 on the Niners? Or is it the Raiders down 4 to the Chiefs? Who's going to come back and win this?
1: The choice is easily the Broncos. If I have to pick any of those three, it's the team that does it all the time, and they have the smallest deficit.
0: There might be a situation in Vegas, and I believe there was a fumble for the Raiders. I think it was a tight end, number 81, coughed the ball up, and of course, the Chiefs recover it. It was punched out. Was that on the kick return? I think it was. I think the Raiders fumbled the kick return. He's not going to play an autumn win now, is he? Tough one there. Raiders, see, you're going to have to get a stop here. Somehow get the ball back. Tough one there. All right. We are going to go to Cleveland. And I want calls, guys. 310-840-4910. Who's 3-1? Who's 0-4? Who's 2-2? How are you feeling about your team? Let's take it as Kenneth Walker, I think, just scored another touchdown. He did. My gosh, I love the NFL. It's Westwood 1, NFL Sunday Now. 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
0: Hey, Ben, are you a decent dancer? Can we cut the rug, Ben?
1: No, not at all. I was at a wedding this weekend, and I don't do much dancing. I just kind of flail my arms around.
0: You just need a simple beat, Ben. You should watch Dirty Dancing tonight. Little Johnny Castle. Have the time of your life, Benny. Nobody puts Benny in a corner. 310-840-4910. We want your calls. We'll keep you updated, but these games are ending right in front of us and less dramatic than maybe we thought or wanted here on NFL Sunday Now, but it is what it is, and that's what the NFL does, right? It doesn't matter if it's a good week or a bad week. It's like pizza. You're still going to eat it, man. It doesn't matter. You like it, and you're probably not going to complain all that much, although I ordered an Uber Eats pizza here, Benny, to my studios. And I had one request, the hot honey sauce, and they, of course, they forgot it, dude. They didn't make...
1: It's always the one thing you need.
0: They didn't make with the honey, man. It's the worst, dude. I hate that. 310-840-4910. We'll get you a scoreboard update, but first, you cheese balls. Let's get to B-Zell in Cleveland. Wants to talk about his Browns. B-Zell! What's going on with you, man?
19: Cleveland! We're doing great.
0: Here we go, Brownies!
19: We got a very good team. Defense is very, you know, they're playing for Munkin right now, man. I wanted Jim Schwartz. You know, I was all pissed. I was all writing Deshaun Watson off. I'm a Shador Sanders fan still. You know, I'm a Sanders fan, but I wrote him off. I was saying we made a couple bad decisions, and they're making me eat my words so far.
0: You know, yeah. Bizzell, it's the Browns. To write them off means you had to have written them on in the first place. I'm surprised you even did that. Like, I've written off the Browns since Marty Schottenheimer was replaced by Bud Carson in 1989. Where are you on the moon right now? Wow. It's a good little perception.
19: They stole our team. 1999, Ray Lewis was supposed to be a Cleveland Brown. We were supposed to win the Super Bowl there, and they stole our team, so we've been rebuilding since then. How can you blame us, you know?
0: No. Bizzell, you don't need to rebuild in this league. You just need smart people running your business, and then you can be good. But when you draft Johnny Manziel in the first round, you really hurt the whole being good at business part. I love that the Cleveland Browns are 3-1. I think it's one of my favorite stories early on in the NFL. You like, dude, it's the guy who gets D pluses that all of a sudden it's the first month of the semester and he's getting an A. You're like, whoa, did something click? Is he studying now? All this stuff. Or no, the tests were easy. You know, the opponents are easy. Todd Monken, their new coach, he's killing it, man. You got to love this. You wanted Schwartzy? Come on, Bizzell. No, you want the Todd offensive Monken. Guy. Yeah, Todd Monken, your coach. Hey. Yeah.
19: Praise
0: I think
19: praise
0: he's.
19: Jesus Christ, man. Have a good day, man. Let's get it. Cleveland!
0: There's Bizzell in Cleveland. You know, guys, let them have it. Give them their moment, you know? Just give them their moment. Like, I didn't want to spill Bizzell's heart, but, guys, next week, do you know who Cleveland plays next week? You look at the schedule, okay? How about the Cleveland Browns at the Jets? Dude, they can win that. They might be 4-1 after that. How about this? Baltimore at home in Cleveland. The one team you want to beat more than anybody. They stole your team. It's like me with the Seattle Supersonics. I'll tell you this. There was a woman once, gorgeous. She invited me to go meet her parents in Oklahoma City, and I said no because of the Sonics. I couldn't do it. I can't go there. I'm not ready. I actually did that. Regretful? Probably. But man, I stood my ground on that. Seattle Supersonics forever. All right, let's get to Dick the Cab Guy driving around in South Carolina. Dick the Cab Guy, you got anybody in your cab right now, Dickie? Hey,
20: actually, just my wife. We're driving home right now. And she's
0: what's her name? What's her name?
20: Her name is Jennifer.
0: Okay, so we got Dick and Jennifer. Dick's a cab guy. What's Jen do, Dick?
20: She is in property management. She's a property manager.
0: Sounds very, very, and not only interesting, but lucrative there, Dick the cable guy, or cab guy.
20: It can be. Yeah, we're not doing too bad. But so first of all, we're going to jump on Carl, who called earlier whining about the Bears and the winning record. Carl, get rid of all your Bears stuff. You're not a fan, Carl. Get back in the
0: car. That was ridiculous. I know, man. You know, what the hell are you doing? Make like a tree and get out of here.
20: The Bears are winning because we're playing good football. I mean, we're starting backup quarterbacks. We're having almost 400 to 500 yards of offensive yards. We're playing good defense. We're winning because we're playing smart football. And whoever's going to get upset with that, get rid of your Bears stuff right now. At least
0: isn't that weird, too? Yeah, for a Bears fan, it's like the guy that gets nothing but C's for 20 years, and then all of a sudden he gets a few A's, but he goes home and he's just not all that happy about it because the questions were too easy. Like, seriously, exactly. Like, have you ever got an A on the test and went home and, oh, you got an A, oh, let's put it on the fridge, yo-ho, and you say, no, I don't like this A.
20: Not on my report cards.
0: The questions were too easy. The questions were too easy. Like, no, you're not going to say that, Dick, the cab driver in Carolina. Say hello or give Jennifer a nice little kiss for me there, Dick, and appreciate you guys calling.
20: Already got
0: 310. All right, I bet you do. 310-840-4910 to Buffalo, New York we go. Tim, the Bills fan. Welcome to Westwood One, Tim. We lost Tim. Okay, Tim couldn't handle it. How about Bruce in Los Angeles? Can we get Bruce in L.A. who wants to talk about the Bills, too, I think? Brucey, what do you know? What do you say?
21: How you doing, ball game? I just want to say I think everybody on late night ball game radio really misses you on Sunday nights. You had such a great show. I know you got a great new gig, and we're happy for you, but we miss you on Sunday nights. There was a late night ball game nation that misses you.
0: I know, man. We were building something. Bruce in L.A., it was fun. Linnell, I believe, is holding it down. That guy's one of the best, so they moved my shift up.
21: Love Linnell, but you just miss an old friend. You know what I'm saying?
0: Hey, Brucey, check this out. Josh Graham is out this week, so little old Johnny ball game here. I'm filling in for the Josh Graham show, so you're going to be listening to me for another, 3.5 hours? Bruce in L.A., and I hope you can call back. Yeah, 3.5 more hours we're going to be on.
21: Another 10 hours or so?
0: No, not 10 hours, but 3.5. Bruce, where you want to talk about? I appreciate the kind words. You're right. I love that late night gig. But, Bruce, let's talk football. What did you got? What you got, man?
21: Before I get to football, can I just give you one quick thing on the Milwaukee Brewers victory in the playoff game that just ended about 5 minutes ago?
0: Bruce, this show is called NFL Sunday Now, but you know what? I'm in a pretty good mood. You want to talk about the Milwaukee Brewers? What the hell? It's only national radio. Go for it, Bruce.
21: Well, Milwaukee was leading the behind in the game the whole to San Diego the whole time. Bottom of the ninth inning, two outs, and down to their last strike, Gary Sanchez takes a walk to load the bases, and then some new young player, Jackson Churio, comes to the plate and knocks one through, scores two runs, and Milwaukee's up 2-0. They're probably going to the championship series.
0: Dude!
21: Yeah.
0: What's your point?
21: My point is that the regular season baseball can get a bit boring, but playoff baseball is great, man.
0: Oh, dude, Josh Graham show later on. I do have baseball built in. We're going to talk baseball playoffs. Hell yes. It's October, man. Love talking this type of baseball. By the way, Mason Miller blew the save, and that doesn't happen very often. That guy throws, what, about 106 miles per hour, Mason Miller. Let's get to Columbus, Ohio. Michael in Columbus is next up on Westwood One Sports NFL Sunday Now. Michael, what do you have, man?
2: Man, I was watching the Bears. I'm so excited when Caleb comes back. We're playing a backup quarterback. We're 3-1. And imagine when Caleb comes back. The Bears are going to be scary.
0: The Bears have a genius as their head coach. And he is exceptional. He's genius at calling plays. And I'm sorry, but Detroit Lion fan will never get over that. And they shouldn't. They should never get over that. The Bears stole the Lions' top assistant. He was the smartest guy in the room. He wanted to be a head coach. He goes to the Bears, and what does he do last year? Wins the division in his first year, right? Was a bad interception away.
2: And wins the playoff game against the Packers.
0: Yes, and almost won two. Should have won two, but Caleb Williams, right? He'll strike out 18, but he'll also walk 18, right? You'll love him, but then you'll hate him too. But, yeah, and not even winning. You're winning without your star quarterback. Guys, in the NFL, if you have a star quarterback and he's hurt, you're not supposed to win anymore in this league, dude. So if you can find a way to win and smart people, that's the best way. Ben Johnson, the coach, he could take chicken whatever, shut your mouth, and he can make a chicken salad out of it. He can. He can take a bad quarterback and make him okay. He can take an okay quarterback and make him good. He can take a good one and make him great. Chicago fans, man, I want to hear from you guys too, because you guys got to be pumped up. I know you only beat the Jets, but again, in this league, the NFL stands for not for long. If you don't win games, your ass is out.
2: The Jets should be 3-0. They took the Packers and the Lions down to the wire.
0: I know. It's weird. The Jets and the Cardinals, as stinky Sullivan as they are, just historically, like my producer was saying this, Benny Boy, they're fun to watch. They're a good watch. They really are. Speaking of which, Westwood 1 scoreboard update.
3: Scoreboard now.
1: A couple of minutes ago, we had Kenneth Walker, what seemed like the icing touchdown, but the Raiders came right back, scored one of their own, and now a chance after Kansas City punts. The Raiders will have to go the whole length of the field, 99.9 yards. Let's go back a couple of minutes ago, Kenneth Walker, to what should have been, we thought, the icing touchdown at the time.
4: Walker breaking outside. Walker's got room. Walker's taking it. Sailing in, and a touchdown again.
1: 30-27 with a minute 11 to go. Kansas City on top.
0: The Raiders have the ball on their own 8-yard line. So they got to get 92 yards or a field goal ties it and goes to overtime. They have no timeouts left. Kansas City has all three. So the Raiders hoping like hell just to find a way to get into field goal range, try to tie this up for board operator Art Martinez. Art, are you going to, Art, scale of 1 to 10, how much of a bad mood are you going to be in for the next 3 hours if the Raiders lose to the Chiefs here?
22: A little bit, but they'll still be 3-1.
0: Oh, yeah, there's a silver lining, right? When you're 3-0 and you lose, okay, you're 3-1. Still a pretty good deal. All right, Benny, where else we headed?
1: Let's get back out to Seattle, where the Chargers have quietly made this a lot more competitive of a game than we thought it was going to be, probably 45 minutes or so ago, but it's still 30-23. Seattle has the ball now, approaching Charger territory. Maybe need a couple more first downs here to ice this one. 30-23, a minute 53 to go.
0: You know, I know I was making fun of the Chicago guy for not being as excited about his win as he should be, right? But at the same time, I'm not excited about this Seahawk win. This should have been 42-6. Like, I don't know. It's hard to put the brakes on in this league in any game, even against the Chargers, who might be one of the worst teams in the league. They're calling timeouts with a chance to get the ball back potentially to tie the game. Benny Boy Strober, give me the Justin Herbert stat line. You were saying it was one of the worst we've ever seen in a first half, and it was. I would imagine it's gotten a little bit better. Benny, what's Herbert at?
1: 18 of 30, 60.4 rating. So he's gone up 56 points since halftime. That's pretty good.
0: Yeah, he's doing a little better there. Seattle today, 3 of 11 on third down conversions, and they have a third down coming up right now. If they don't convert, yep, the Chargers are going to get the ball back. All right, we have a final in the Bay, Ben.
1: We do, 24-14. 49ers take care of the Broncos. Thought that Denver might kind of do their bit they always do where they come back in the fourth quarter, but San Francisco, really good team. Brock Purdy has played insanely well. Maybe he actually should be in the MVP conversation at this point in the season, and the Niners are 4-0.
0: Yeah, I mean, the October MVP, sure, he's in the mix, but there's so much ball, as you know, left. But that was a big win. I don't know what the bigger story is. Is it that the Niners are 4-0? Or is it that the Broncos are 2-2? You know, both those are stories. Bronco, Denver fan, you're not happy right now. You're not happy. Niner fan, bang, bang, Niner gang. You guys are loving this. Let's line them up with phone calls. 310-840-4910. There's your scoreboard update. NFL Sunday Now. Give us a quick one. Johnny Ballgame. 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
5: Kevin Harlan here from Westwood One. Coming up on Monday Night Football from New Orleans, it's the Saints hosting the Falcons. 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Now they march into New Orleans to face Tyler Shuck and the Saints. 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
13: Oh, one and a high drive to right field. Ascending to the heavens. It's gone! A two-run home. He looks to the dugout, says, let's go right now. It's 5-0 Braves.
12: This is the Atlanta Braves and the Los Angeles Dodgers in the National League Division Series with a trip to the NLCS on the line.
13: 2-2. Got it. Swinging. Strike 3. The Braves win.
12: The NL East champs are ready. Welcome to the National League Division Series on the Braves Radio Network. 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Corona Extra. La Playa awaits. Georgia Power. The official electric energy partner of the Atlanta Braves. Tonight, be here for a huge game two of the Braves and Dodgers as the division series rolls on from Los Angeles. 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
14: Good evening, everybody, and welcome into Atlanta Braves postseason baseball. Tonight from Dodger Stadium in Los Angeles, it's game two of the NLDS between the Braves and the Dodgers. On the mound for the Braves tonight, left-hander Ray Kerr, and he'll be opposed by left-hander Blake Snell. It's great to have you with us alongside Joe Simpson, Darren O'Day, our producer-engineer Jonathan Chadwick, Ben Ingram here with you. And Joe, coming into the game tonight, the biggest question was going to be who's going to be on the mound for the Braves. That was a big question all day long. We've gotten our answer, and the Braves are going to take the same approach today is what they took in that final game with the Phillies with Ray Kerr on the mound.
15: Yeah, it's not Chris Sale. We were speculating yesterday it might be for Chris to come back, but the Braves, as Walt Weiss said, he would rather have a full strength Chris Sale to go in game three. So it will be Ray Kerr. Ray has pitched twice in this role and pitched brilliantly each time, once against the Marlins and once against the Phillies. So I'm sure the Braves have a lot of confidence in him.
14: Yeah, that's definitely the case, and I'm sure he has a lot of confidence in himself, Darren. And for the Braves, no matter what happens on the mound, they've got to find a way to score some runs. That was an issue yesterday, and for the second straight day, they'll face a two-time Cy Young Award winner in Blake Snell.
2: Yeah, it's really a historic run of pitchers the Braves have been facing here, counting the series against the Phillies and those starters they rolled out, and this series against the Dodgers with lots of perennial Cy Young candidates. They're going to face five of the top nine pitchers in WAR in the National League. So facing the two best starting rotations in the National League, and the assignment is tough tonight as usual. Blake Snell, one of the nastiest pitchers in the league. He will walk some guys, and there is some erraticism in there. But he is nasty, so it's going to be a tough one at the plate tonight.
3: He has one loss all season. It was against the Braves in his season debut right here back in May. You think about what the Braves have done well, Joe, when they win games or hitting home runs. Snell doesn't give up many home runs at all. That'll be a big challenge for this lineup.
15: Yeah, and the funny part about that game that he lost to the Braves in May, he wound up then going on the IL to have his elbow worked on. So he has not lost since he came back from that second surgery on his arm, and he's pitched really well, although he did have a rough outing a couple of starts ago. He's always tough. As Darren said, he's just nasty, and the good thing that I'm going to hang my hat on is that there are a lot of guys in the Braves lineup who have several hits and some home runs off of him. Maybe they can produce again.
3: Yeah, it'd be great to see that production early in a game. We were talking about Ray Kerr just a moment ago, Darren, and we know that he's going to start. What do you anticipate the plan being for the Braves on the mound beyond that?
2: Well, I'm imagining Grant Holmes is going to make an appearance today. You know, that's kind of the formula they followed in Game 3. Whether they feel comfortable bringing Grant in the middle of an inning to get out of a Dodgers rally or not, we will see. But I think Grant will be a big part of the middle of this game, especially before you turn it over to those high-leverage guys. And if Grant has his good breaking ball, I said this in Game 3, he's pretty dangerous on the mound. A lot of these Dodgers hitters don't really like that shape of pitch that Grant has and struggle to hit breaking ball, so he could be a big factor in tonight's game.
3: Yes, he could. This could be a really big swing game, Joe. You win this game, then you're going home with your two best pitchers pitching in your ballpark in a split series. You lose this one, I mean, really backs of the wall the rest of the way.
15: Everybody will start talking about, oh, what happened to the Dodgers? Why didn't they sweep the two games? What I'm hoping to see is what you mentioned a minute ago, score early. That was certainly a factor against Nola in Game 3 of the wild card playoff. So if the Braves can get on the board early and get Snell out of the game, then you like your chances against some of the secondary guys in their bullpen.
3: Yeah, that's right. I mean, that's such a great recipe, Darren. Not just the early runs, but like Joe mentioned, home runs. I mean, that's so lethal, postseason home runs, isn't it?
2: Every game the Braves have played so far, if they hit more home runs than the other team, they win. And that has become the method to win postseason games here recently in the major leagues. Winning percentage almost 800 historically if you out-homer your opponent, because the pitching is just so nasty. There's so much swing and miss from these guys throwing 100 miles an hour that really the easiest way to put together a crooked number is hitting a ball over fence as opposed to a sustained rally. So that is going to be paramount here.
3: Yeah, and that could go a long way, too, for trying to take the crowd out of it, because I anticipate this place bouncing a little bit higher tonight than we had yesterday for the day game. Well, when we come back, I'll introduce you to the starting lineups, and after that, we'll get to the first pitch. Game 2 coming up tonight on the Atlanta Braves Radio Network.
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3: Back in Los Angeles at Dodger Stadium. 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We'll start off with the invading Braves coming in. Down 1-0 in this best-of-five series. Braves, of course, champions out of the East, managed by Walt Weiss. And Walt will lead it off tonight with his catcher, Drake Baldwin. Batting second, right-footer Ronald Acuna Jr. Hitting third, first baseman Matt Olson. Batting cleanup, second baseman Ozzie Albies. Hitting fifth, center fielder Michael Harris. Slotted sixth, shortstop Mauricio Dubon. In there batting seventh, the DH Sean Murphy. Hitting eighth, third baseman Austin Riley. Rounding out the bottom of the Braves' nine, it's the left fielder Lane Thomas. And on the mound for the Braves, it is Ray Kerr. Kerr with 3 1/3 scoreless the other night versus the Phillies. He was brilliant and looking for a similar performance here tonight in Game 2 versus the Dodgers. So again for the Braves, Baldwin, Acuna, Olson, Albies, Harris, Dubon, Murphy, Riley, Thomas, and Kerr on the mound. Those are the Braves. Now for Dave Roberts, Dodgers. They're champions of the National League West. They won 100 games in the regular season. And they're up 1-0 in this best-of-five series. They'll lead it off with their shortstop, Mookie Betts. Batting second, the DH, Shohei Ohtani. Hitting third, catcher Will Smith. Batting cleanup, first baseman Freddie Freeman. Hitting fifth, left fielder Teoscar Hernandez. Batting sixth, right fielder Kyle Tucker. Slotted seventh, center fielder Andy Páez. Hitting eighth, third baseman Miguel Rojas. At the bottom of the order, second baseman and switch hitter Tommy Edman. And on the mound for the Dodgers, two-time Cy Young Award winner Blake Snell. In the regular season, he was 4-1 with a 190 ERA, and the Braves did beat him back in May, his only loss of the season. So again for the Dodgers, Betts, Ohtani, Smith, Freeman, Hernandez, Tucker, Páez, Rojas, Edman, and Snell on the mound. Right now, let's pause 10 seconds for station identification. 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
3: When we come back, it'll be time for the first pitch. We'll get down to baseball. Braves and Dodgers coming up when we come back on the Atlanta Braves Radio Network.
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1: 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All right, time to get to baseball. Game two in this series, and a game the Braves desperately need to win. Don't want to go back home down nothing two. And it'll be Blake Snell versus Ray Kerr here in game two of this series. Another warm night. Light breeze out towards center field. Temperature's been in the mid to upper 90s all day. It was 98 here in the last half hour. And the sun setting down the left field line, and the entire infield covered in shade right now. Center field and right field are still basking in the bright sunshine. But that sun setting surely is not making it a whole lot cooler, as it's still in the mid to upper 90s. Folks, cash in on the baseball action with Prize Picks, the official daily fantasy sports partner of the Atlanta Braves. 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Braves down in the first base dugout, ready to charge out onto the field and come to the plate here in the top of the first inning, wearing their navy blue tops, gray pants, red numerals, red lettering, outlined in white, Atlanta across the chest on top of the tomahawk. Meanwhile, the Dodgers wearing their home white tops, white pants, blue numerals, blue lettering, and Dodgers across the chest in cursive. Behind the plate calling balls and strikes is Chris Guccione. Down at first base, crew chief James Hoy. Second base umpire is Trip Gibson. Third base umpire is Jim Wolf. Down the right field line, Roberto Ortiz. Down the left field line, Mike Estabrook. Here's the leather for Los Angeles. Freddie Freeman is at first base. Tommy Edman at second. Mookie Betts at shortstop. Miguel Rojas is at third. In the outfield, Teoscar Hernandez in left field. Andy Páez loosening his arm in center field. Kyle Tucker is in right field. The catcher is Will Smith. And on the mound is Blake Snell. And Darren, I want to bring you in right here because we're talking about what you'll be seeing out of Snell early. The Braves need a patient approach versus him. Could you say that they need a similar approach versus him as what they displayed the other night versus Aaron Nola?
2: I think that's very important. Blake Snell, just absolutely nasty stuff. Big curveball, big four-seamer. But he's not in the zone all that much. Just 41% in the zone, average right around 50%. And he has one of the best chase rates in the league. So it's really going to test the patience and the discipline of these Braves hitters to not let him be in control of the bats from pitch one. So they're going to have to battle against him tonight.
1: And Joe, that starts with dictating that right out of the gate in the first inning, doesn't it?
3: It does, but it's like it's easy to say, hey, wait and get a good pitch. That doesn't always play when you're all amped up like this for the postseason. But they've got to make him throw the ball over the plate because he will walk people.
1: He's a left-hander, 6'4", 225 out of Shoreline, Washington. 33 years old, fastball, curveball, change, and a slider. And over the course of the regular season, just 9 starts, 4-1 with a 190 ERA. He had a groin injury in September that sidelined him. He had shoulder fatigue. He had a nano-needle scope procedure to remove loose bodies from his elbow. 6 innings is the deepest he's gone in any game this year. And the last time he worked was at San Francisco on September 26th, went 4 innings, giving up just 1 run. But he keeps the ball in the ballpark. No home runs allowed all season. Climbing in, it'll be Drake Baldwin, followed by Ronald Acuna, and then Matt Olson. So Drake is ready, so is Snell, and now for the ball game. First pitch is a ball low and outside, 1-0. I think it's really interesting, Joe, we talk about the Braves needing to hit the home run ball, but Snell very stingy against that.
3: Didn't give up, as you said, anything. Low batting average against two.
1: Offering to Baldwin, soft tapper out in front of the plate, pouncing on it, Smith, fires down to first in time for the out. Starting up tonight at 8:03 Eastern Time, 7:03 Central, and 5:03 here locally in Los Angeles. And the scoreboard reads 91 degrees at the time of the first pitch. The time of the first pitch is brought to you by Schumann Farms. 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So a 2-3 put out, one down at the top of the first inning. Ronald Acuna takes a ball high and outside. Fastball 97 from Blake Snell. For Snell, 173 batters faced this season. No home runs allowed. 1-0 pitch on the way to Acuna. There's a ball low.